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SAFM has signed a code of conduct that is enforced by the Broadcasting Complaints Commission of South Africa. Under the code, we are committed to giving news that is accurate, comment that is fair, and programming that is not harmful, does not amount to hate speech, or contain violence or explicit sex. If you think we are not living up to that code, then you can inform the Broadcasting Complaints Commission of South Africa. Direct any complaints in writing to the Broadcasting Complaints Commission of South Africa. PO Box 142365, Craig Hall 2024. Fax to 011-326-3198 or an email to bccsa@nabsa.co.za. For more information, please visit www.bccsa.co.za.

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0: Well, a very good morning to you. A brand new edition, brand new week at that. Hello, Monday. Hello, Monday. Take a look. It might not seem that scary. 5 minutes after 3 a.m. Come on in. Welcome to it. So, very good morning. And yeah, welcome to Quantum. Monday, the 13th of July. And for thousands of South Africans, today marks the official opening of the 2026 personal income tax filing station season. So for many it's a reminder to get the paperwork in order, meet deadlines, and make sure that everything adds up. But while we often pay close attention to our financial health, how often do we stop and check in on our emotional and spiritual well-being? Life has a way of throwing challenges our way, and of course, a difficult diagnosis at that. The loss of, for example, a loved one, financial pressure, relationship struggles, uncertainty about the future. In moments like these, many people ask themselves, is this a spiritual battle I'm facing, or am I emotionally exhausted? Am I losing faith, or am I simply overwhelmed? It's not always an easy question to answer. Sometimes we reach for the explanation that feels most familiar. We may see every emotional struggle as a spiritual problem, or even a spiritual struggle as a mental health issue. But what if the answer isn't always one or the other, right? So this morning we're exploring the difference between spiritual discernment and psychological distress, and why understanding the difference matters. How do they interlink as well? Because recognizing what we're really experiencing could make all the difference in getting the right supports at the right time. So come on in, an important conversation this morning. Of course, your experience counts. And if you have any questions that you need to contemplate and share with us, do so. The WhatsApp line is open. I'll give you all the digits shortly. Come on in. It's time to wake up and do a Monday. Good morning.
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0: It is always time for great South African music. Always time for Jabu Khanyile, Amashekeche, Amanda Black with AmaZulu and a double up. 20 minutes past 3 a.m. If you've just joined us, you're right on time. Welcome to Quantum. And this morning we truly look at a quantum state of our beings. There's no doubt about that. Our first conversation this morning is looking at the difference between spiritual discernments or psychological distress. I mean, think about someone in your life who's been going through a difficult season. Perhaps you've been in that space before as well. Maybe that person's become withdrawn. Maybe they seem quite anxious. Maybe they tell you that they're not sleeping, they're constantly worried, or they simply have lost their sense of joy. And when this happens, there's a certain sense of detachment that happens. Do you witness this in someone? Have you been aware of somebody close to you that perhaps has moved away from their usual state of being? Our instinct is often here to help, right? But at the end of the day, if someone is struggling emotionally, how do we know whether we're offering them the support they truly need or simply the support we're most comfortable giving? Sometimes we encourage people to pray more. Others immediately suggest therapy. Neither response is necessarily wrong. But perhaps the better question is, what does the person need right now? And how aware or skilled are you to give the advice that is needed? Sometimes it's quite critical. Genuine care begins with listening before we diagnose, to tell the truth. And at the end of the day, when we look at simple answers about struggling through life, there's never really a solution or an answer, right? The clear categories that we can categorize it in is it spiritual or is it psychological? And psychological can be tied between the mind and the emotion. Life is not always straightforward, and obviously we are quite complex as a being and manifold in the sense of the quantum state of mind, body, soul. Sometimes grief affects faith, right? Understandably, sometimes anxiety changes the way we think about ourselves and even about God. Sometimes emotional exhaustion can make us feel spiritually distant. And sometimes a genuine spiritual crisis can leave us emotionally drained. Which raises the next question. Could it be that in some cases we label psychological distress as a spiritual problem or a spiritual struggle as a mental health issue? Because it's easier than facing complexity of both. Perhaps wisdom isn't found in choosing one explanation over the other. Perhaps wisdom is recognizing that we're whole people with minds, bodies, emotions, relationships, and for many, a spiritual life, whether recognized at first or not. And that each part can influence the other. And there certainly is a weaving and an interconnectedness of it. Have you gone through a very difficult season? And perhaps looking back, what are your realizations of what brought you through that? That sense of the dark night of the soul, essentially. We've touched base on the concept of the dark night of the soul before. But to get somebody through it, somebody you care for, and sometimes that is yourself, if you've got experience in how you've moved through that and how you consulted both the spiritual reality and the emotional mental constraints. How did you work through coming out the other side? We'd love for you to share your experience, your insights, and perhaps your questions you have. If you know that somebody's troubled or you're going through a difficult time, we create a safe space right here. Early morning hours between 3 and 5. We'll create the safe space and bring in specialists, contributors, to make sure that you know what the next step is. Could just be the next step forward. Let us know on WhatsApp. You can remain anonymous, naturally, as well. 0614 104 107 is the WhatsApp line. Good morning. Come on in. 25 after 3 in about 15 minutes. Mr. Maz joins us for this conversation. A relationship therapist and mental health practitioner, Lekhlo Honolo Mazindo, but looking at the construct of psychological, mental, and spiritual all in one. Good morning.
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0: Haven't heard this beautiful voice in a bit of time. Gloria Bosman and Love Blues, Mombela, Jill Scott. One is the magic number in that double up. It's 333, magic number right there. Good morning to it and welcome. We have a lot to talk about this morning, but really the depth of it is creating a safe space for us to express and understand that we are quantum, that we are made of mind, body, soul, and that sometimes when we go through struggles, it is important to listen and understand the correct support that is needed. I mean, most of us wouldn't hesitate to see a doctor if we broke a bone, right? And we wouldn't ignore chest pain and hope it simply disappears. Yet when it comes to emotional struggles, many people still feel ashamed to ask for help. Some fear that they'll be judged. Others worry that they'll be seen as lacking faith, not strong enough. Perhaps caring for our mental health doesn't compete with our spiritual lives. It intersects with it. And if faith teaches us to care for the whole person, shouldn't caring for our mental health be seen as an act of wisdom rather than a sign of weak faith? And as always, we'd love to hear your thoughts. Has your understanding of mental health and spirituality changed over the years? Has it been a deeper understanding of the interconnectedness of it all? And what have your experiences taught you about caring for both the mind and the spirit? Join in on the conversation. You're welcome to stay anonymous, naturally. Whether you've had experienced this yourself, witnessed this and shared in caring, connect with us on WhatsApp 0614 104 107. I believe we have a voice note. Let's go to it.
1: Green rising to you, Angela, and your crew there. How are you this very beautiful morning? Good, good. I'm listening to you. Look, Angela, there was someone who I know. She called me and told me that she was low. Her emotions were disturbed. And before we could even go any further, I simply talked to her because I know I'm that person who always vibrates with the high frequencies. That is positive energy vibrations. She couldn't even tell me her story. But after I talked to her for maybe 5 minutes or so, she ended up telling me that, no, I'm okay, just by a mere talking to you. And she told me that I've got that, I'm that person who has words of wisdom. So that is why they call me Ganda Ganda. I'm in the Soto, it's in Gabi Musazi from Maserulo Soto. They call me Ganda Ganda. Angela, this show is very, very beautiful. I don't miss it every single morning. Sharp, sharp, Ganda Ganda here.
0: Sharp, sharp, Ganda Ganda. Thank you for that, all the way from Masuru in Lesotho. Lovely that you're with us in the quantum space. Interesting enough, what I got from that is that you witnessed a high energy person who's always connected, and eventually when you understood there was, you know, a disconnect between what she was expressing, you managed to listen. I think that's the most important thing, is how we listen and how we communicate. Because many of the times we are, particularly sometimes as women, are bred to fix it, to be ready on standby and offer advice and see how we can help. But at the end of the day, maybe that's not the right positioning. Just listening and really honing in first to understand what possibly can be, what we can contribute to help the situation, is most important. But we've invited a professional to really unpack this for us. It's an important conversation this morning. Relationship therapist and mental health practitioner Rehlo Honolo Mazindo is standing by to talk to us about exactly this: the spiritual discernments versus psychological distress. When do we know the difference? How does it interconnect? And who do we consult when we're going through the depths of what we are?
2: Life design, turning intention into direction.
0: You want to get in on the conversation, naturally, do that at any time. Connect on WhatsApp 0614 104 107. Good morning, Mr. Maz. So good to connect with you always. How are you? How was your weekend?
3: Warm greetings to you, Angela, and I'm really, really good. And the weekend was fantastic. I hope you're good too, and your weekend was good.
0: It was. I am, and I received that. Glad that we're in good space. Thank you. And yeah, let's begin this Monday with a very, very important conversation. To begin, what is the difference between spiritual discernment and psychological distress in simple terms, so that everyone can really tap in and understand the clear distinction?
3: Well, not everything that is invisible or unusual is spiritual. Mm-hmm. And not everything that is abnormal is mental illness. Mm. Wisdom begins when we know the difference. Because if we don't know the difference between spiritual encounters and psychological experiences, we will end up demonizing psychological experiences and pathologizing spiritual encounters. And that has happened for the longest of time in history, where therapists who are not spiritually aware have pathologized some spiritual encounters, and spiritual healers and leaders who are not psychologically maybe informed have actually demonized or spiritualized some psychological experiences. So wisdom to know the difference can save a life, can avoid a misdiagnosis, and can help us avoid spiritualizing things that require therapy, like psychotherapy, that leaving a person feeling worse instead of better. So neither extreme of spirituality and psychological experiences serves people well. We need to find the balance. And it's very true that spiritual experiences and psychological experiences sometimes overlap so much that they become similar. So the question now is not, is this psychological or spiritual? But the better question is, what is happening with this specific person? What is happening with me? And if it's a spiritual experience, what evidence supports my conclusion? And same applies if it's a psychological experience. So let's look at spiritual discernment for a couple of for a minute. Spiritual discernment itself is the ability to wisely distinguish the source, the meaning, as well as the nature of spiritual experiences, because sometimes even wisdom can cause some form of distress when you are living in the world of people who do not apply wisdom or who are inclined to foolishness. And then you look at, okay, yes, there is foolishness in the masses, and then I see things for what they are and nobody sees them. That can bring some form of loneliness and distress. And then a spiritual discernment always also involves the maturity to approach things with caution and sensitivity. It involves humility and self-awareness, being aware of yourself, your spiritual, your emotional triggers, and your spiritual prompts, knowing how to discern between the two. And then it's about also knowledge and patience. And rather than reacting emotionally to everything, we need to discern carefully and evaluate experiences as they come according to their merits. Because true spiritual discernment asks, what is producing this experience, number one? Number two, does it bring truth or does it bring confusion? You know, when it brings truth, it's some form, it's spiritually related. Mm. And confusion also can be part of the spiritual evolution, especially at the onset of your spiritual journey. Mm. But as time goes on, it leads to clarity. And then the other question is, does it lead to towards love or towards fear? Does it produce wisdom or does it produce chaos? Yes, spiritually, like spiritual experiences, yes, they might produce chaos before wisdom. And then as time goes on, are you developing love or fear? Are things getting clearer or more confusing? So psychological distress itself is about the emotional, cognitive, behavioral as well as physiological suffering that significantly affects your functioning. And the examples of psychological distress are depression, which can also carry the symptoms of a spiritual experience, especially at the onset of the spiritual journey or evolution. There's an deep-seated anxiety, trauma. And trauma is related to a past experience and how the mind continues holding on to that experience, hoping it will prevent it from happening again, only to find that it keeps on replaying it such that it feels like you are still experiencing it, even though you are no longer experiencing it. It's about grief. I mean, you cannot demonize the loss of a loved one. The psychological reaction to adverse experiences that you encountered and the loss of a loved one. Sometimes it's burnout. Yes, sometimes you need to go a lot twice, but sometimes you just need to rest and learn to set boundaries and maybe plan your life better so that you don't overthink by and then wasting your thoughts over things that do not have solutions. And sometimes it's about those obsessive thoughts, which are also present in the spiritual experiences. Right. But this one are also, I mean, the difference can be discerned very, very easily. Like, for example, if you have schizophrenia, the thoughts might be communicated out, and then one word is not linked to the other, and there's chaos in the mind. We might easily say, okay, this is something specific now. It's a psychological experience. And then psychological distress also includes personality difficulties, psychotic behavior, substance-related conditions. Even though I met a lot of people who drink a lot, and they would say it's because of the like someone who has been sent to guide me, a spiritual source. And then, but at the same time, we need to distinguish, is this a spiritual experience or is this a coping or a coping strategy?
0: Absolutely.
3: That is adapted to something difficult, like difficult experiences. So psychological distress is not a weakness per se. It is not lack of faith. It is just part of human vulnerability. So until we are able to distinguish between the two and to discover where they overlap with wisdom and precision, we might not succeed in both extremes.
0: Thank you, Mr. Maz. That was a beautiful baseline that we can work from. And ultimately, indeed, leaving it on the last points, determining the difference between a coping mechanism and the spiritual stress. I want to lean into the interconnectedness that lies in the fold of discerning and differentiating, but yet recognizing the interconnectedness between mental, psychological stress and spiritual stress, emotional, upheaval within this journey. Some people won't identify fully with anything spiritual being related to the physical domain. But medicine as a whole and the faculty of wellness as a whole has come a far, far way in understanding that we are multidimensional, for example, that we are mind, body, soul, so that spirit is involved. And so when we look at someone, when we look at people experiencing stress every day, for example, there's compounding stress that then creates chaos in the mind, creates, exhaustion. It's difficult then to be truly aligned to, say, spiritual discernment. And chaos in itself can be very detrimental, not only to the mind, but the spirit and the body as well. So at what point does normal stress become something more serious that needs attention?
3: Yeah, thank you very much. You mentioned something very important about us human beings being multidimensional beings.
0: Yeah.
3: And And then spirituality and psychological experiences being interconnected, because I want to zero in on that so that we can understand how to approach maybe stress and what stress helps us do and to what extent does stress start working against us. So because this overlap between spirituality and psychology, the psychology profession, it's why we keep on misdiagnosing and taking people through unnecessary experiences, because two different experiences can happen to the same body. It's possible to have a spiritual experience or spiritual encounter and a psychological experience at the same time. Psychological distress. Sometimes you are going through depression genuinely, and on top of that, you have a spiritual calling that is arising within you, or a spiritual crisis, or as you mentioned earlier, the dark night of the soul. And then the example of the overlap, it could be both the spiritual encounters and psychological experiences, they may involve hearing voices. As a person with a spiritual encounter, you might start hearing voices, and then when you are maybe you have schizophrenia or other personality disorders, or even simply major depressive disorder, you might start also hearing voices. We call it hallucination, and then it's about seeing vision. They are very different, similar. And what the other thing that overlaps is those altered state of consciousness, crying intensely, shaking at some point. When you are very anxious, you start shaking. And when you're having certain spiritual experiences, you start shaking. And then it's about unusual dreams. And if you are a psychoanalyst or a analytic psychology, you will understand the importance of dreams. But if you are also a spiritual person, you also understand that people tend to have unusual dreams. You might have an octopus over your house and covering the whole house and things like that. And then you also have, both of them have profound emotional experiences. And
0: absolutely.
3: Sometimes you might need both approaches, like the spiritual approach interconnected with the psychological approach. Now, stress itself is a psychological reaction that is also maybe putting us in a state of maybe in a fight mode or maybe in a flight mode, depending on what lies ahead of us. The bottom line is, how do stress says, how do I keep this person alive? By do I keep this person alive by helping them attack or helping them avoid? And then stress is actually saying there's something that needs attention very quickly, and if you don't give this attention, it will cause adverse consequences. That's why when you have deadlines and then you are casual about it, you start being on high alert, you start feeling stressful reactions, because stress says attend to that problem before it becomes a tragedy. So we need to, so it's very important that when we have a stress reaction, we try to pay attention and listen and stay with the stress and understand what is the stress alerting me of that needs attention in my life. And stress reaction is usually a psychological reaction. Sometimes you can be, a stress reaction could be a sign of a neglected spiritual responsibility, especially when you have deep-seated beliefs in your faith. Like, for example, in the Christian faith, we are told, I remember there's a national evangelist who is respected throughout the country. He used to say, 7 days without prayer makes one weak. And then weak as in W-E-A-K. So now if you are not praying and it's 3 days, it's 4 days, you start stressing, because your like the condition, the spiritual conditioning keeps saying you are becoming weaker and weaker. If you are studying and you are not attending to your assignments and to your approach to what you are supposed to do.
0: Right.
3: The stress will say, it stress will keep you awake at night. Sometimes you feel like, hey man, I was asleep, but just something happened. And then I had to wake up. And that is the function of stress. Stress is not there because it's just picking on you. It's there because something is misaligned that needs to be aligned.
0: Absolutely.
3: It's there because something is out of place that should be put in place, or something remains undone that should be done, or something is present that poses a danger to you. So it's whether it's from a spiritual perspective or it's from a psychological perspective, we need to listen and stay with the stress, and always the stress reaction will always point you to what the stress is all about.
0: Mm-hmm.
3: It points to the stressor. Because imagine if we have a lot of things that stress us and then we didn't have a stress reaction. It's like a bank that is supposed to have an alarm, and then the alarm is inactive, and everybody, the camera surveillances are inactive, and anybody can enter and take the money.
0: Yeah.
3: So the body that does not have a stress reaction remains unguarded. So think about the stress as the alarm, or that light on the dashboard that shows you, that does not just come up to annoy you, but just it comes up to show you that there's something wrong that requires attention, spiritually or psychologically. Make sure that you pay attention to that, to those stress reactions.
0: I love that. You know, it's about that awareness and paying attention. And as you aptly put, you know, stress and, for example, fear are operating system indicators to ourselves that something is not quite right, that something is not quite aligned. And it's quite interesting that when, for example, the same way we would listen to somebody, Mr. Maz, if somebody's telling a story or somebody's sharing something intimate with us, the best starting point is to fully listen, to listen without wanting to focus on what you respond, but to be open to hearing the person is the best starting to departure. And when it comes to self, many times, when there is a sense of stress or chaos, the thought process can be quite confusing. And so, but at the end of the day, when we reflect back or when we find a moment of silence, we are able to gauge, you know, where we are or what is troubling us to some degree. Like you said, you know, you can't avoid it by sleeping. If something's unsettled, you will be woken up, right? But now, some people believe that seeking counseling or seeing a psychologist means that they don't have enough faith. So let's look at this, where listeners hold this construct of belief and how one would mediates, you know, looking for help essentially without discarding the other. So if you are distressed to such a degree, it makes sense to speak to a friend or perhaps a therapist or a psychologist just to get a baseline and understanding of what you're grappling with. It's always when we voice out loud what we're going through that in its concurrent circumstance, it seems to come back to us with some distinct understanding of what we've just said that will give us a point of departure to work with. But that doesn't mean that there's a disconnect from your spiritual journey if you are willing to go to a therapist, in my opinion. And this is where it leads into strengthening up how people can understand what kind of work or consult they need to start off with. And that they're not isolated, that they don't need to do the spiritual journey or the mental, stress alone. How do people go about the analysis personally? Because usually it happens in isolation. And what would be the starting point to consider?
3: I think we need to avoid trying to treat interventions as marriages or dating relationships.
0: Okay.
3: What do I mean about that? you can go to a therapist and a spiritual healer at the same time.
0: Mm.
3: It's not like pick one
0: or the other,
3: and
0: right?
3: Forsaking all others and stay with one forever. you can do both, and
0: Right.
3: that is to safeguard yourself, or even better, you

0: that traditional healers or psychological practitioners, they will want you to come to them and no one else. And because they also have their own issues, maybe they feel unloved and unwanted, and the only thing that can make them feel loved and wanted is when people come to them and them alone. Because I know spiritual leaders, even in the Christian faith, who say, like you mentioned, if you are depressed, it means you doubt God, and if you go and take antidepressants, you are actually opening portals to demons and things like that. Instead of going to see the psychologist, come to me. I will pray for you. I will lock you in the room for 4 months, and when you come there, when you come out, you'll be delivered and things like that. And there are also psychologists who say, no, yeah, you, it's this is not a spiritual encounter. It's a purely psychological, simply based on the symptoms. But because of the interplay and the difficulty to tell the difference between the spiritual symptoms and the psychological symptoms, don't try to isolate people to you. I am praying for health practitioners and psychological and spiritual leaders and healers who are making healing not about themselves, but about the people that they heal. Because if I make it about myself, I think about how am I going to use this to pay the bills.
1: Right.
0: If I release this person to another professional or to a healer, I might lose my sense of income. Let's think about the person, and let's think about how we can collaborate. We call it a multidisciplinary approach to treatment. Once we can get to that point where we have the professional humility to say, I'm not the panacea of all illnesses, I don't have answers for all problems, but someone is there that might fill up what I am lacking. I usually say competence is doing what you are good at and leaving what you are not good at to people who are good at it. You don't have all the answers. I'm speaking to practitioners and healers now. You don't have all the answers. And even as a human being, as a person, as an individual going through psychological distress, try not to limit your... We speak about loyalty, even in churches.
1: Right.
0: People, pastors will be like, if you go to another church, you are disloyal to me. But sometimes I go to another church because that maybe a leader there is graced with something that you are lacking. And there's nothing wrong with that.
1: Absolutely.
0: To say, okay, I'm a hand, I'm touching, and that person needs a leg to move. So let me allow them to go somewhere else to get an experience of what they are missing with me. If we can reach that level of maturity, we can start seeing healing happen in greater proportions.
1: Mr. Maas, thank you for that. It's so pertinent. I mean, what you're referring to ideally is the wounded healer. When as healers, we come into an occupation of service, particularly for healing of humanity, whether it be spiritual, psychological, mental, or interconnected, it is critical for us then as healers to stay on top of healing ourselves, you know, and being that conduit. So thank you for that reference. And particularly in a world and in our country where we have such closeness between understanding our spiritual capacity in line with our physical existence, you know, and that arrogance and ego needs to get out of the business. With that said, it starts with us then essentially, and in empowering ourselves with knowledge and conversations like this. Knowledge and conversations that understand how the mind operates, what is healthy and what's not, what the expressions of your emotional quotient is in relation to our thinking and our well-being, you know, responding, for example, versus reacting. And then, of course, you know, being discerning over our spiritual input. So with that, what practical questions should people be asking themselves when they're trying to understand what they're experiencing? Where could they personally start off with? Because as I indicated as well, it starts in isolation and they move forward from there.
0: All right. So as I already spoke about an integrated model of care, and then the healthiest approach, actually, it asks the following questions.

0: Number
1: Right.
0: one, has medical condition been ruled out? That is very important, that if someone is having an adverse experience, the first place to start is, do we have a medical condition here? And then if there's a medical condition, let's provide treatment and see that with treatment, is this medical condition getting better in time? And having got this and having gotten better, has the situation improved? Then if the person gets better with medical treatment, we know that, okay, this was probably a medical situation. And we can ask, could this reflect psychological distress? This experience reflect psychological distress, or could it be reflecting something deeper? Could trauma explain this? If we can check if there are any traumatic experiences that are linked to this experiences that a person is encountering. And then if we see the elements of trauma, having addressed the elements of trauma, has the situation changed? What cultural beliefs influence the person's interpretation to their own situation? What spiritual beliefs shape this experience? What interventions are supported by evidence? And how can different professionals collaborate in the person's best interest? And that one last question is the one that I'm always crying for. How can different professionals collaborate in the person's best interest? Healing people, helping people recover. It's not about us practitioners. It's about the healing and the recovery of the person. And once we rule out medical conditions, we can say maybe there are spiritual elements. But the first thing that we look at is the physical. Is it a physical medical condition? Is it a psychological reaction? Or maybe adaptation to certain situations? Or is it a spiritual experience that is introducing itself to a person's life? But we can rule them out in that hierarchy. Like, when a person has some form of distress, is it a physical condition? Is it a psychological condition? Or is it a spiritual experience? So, at the end of the day, those questions will land us in the answer that is most accurate, but not forgetting that it is possible that certain symptoms can signal both something happening psychologically and spiritually.
1: Thank you for that on that beautiful note, alluding to the importance of the service and the conscript of being a healer, and where healers should understand and medical practitioners that it's not about them, that we need to balance our ego and work on ourselves as we do the work. Always a pleasure, Lekgolo Honolo Mazindo, relationship therapist and mental health practitioner. 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
0: Pleasure is all mine, Angela, and our listeners. You can get in touch with my office to find out about our mentorship programs, our counseling, psychotherapy, our talks, trainings, at 076-339-0848. That is 076-339-0848. We can also connect on our social media platforms. It's Lekgolo Honolo Mazindo on Facebook, on Instagram, on LinkedIn, on TikTok, and then Lekgolo_Mez on X. Thank you very much for your time, and I wish you a blessed and wonderful day ahead.
1: You remain blessed until we meet again. Have a wonderful Monday. Thank you, Mr. Maz. And now we don't leave that conversation there. We take it to another level. It's 8 minutes past 4 a.m. If you've just joined us, you're right on time. Creating a safe space this Monday on Life Design and Quantum, where we understand the interconnectedness of our quantum life, mind, body, soul, right? The spiritual reality versus the mental, physical, and emotional constraints. And in this next conversation, we take it a bit further. We look at African traditional medicine, and how the concept and the question this morning within this framing is whether muti or traditional medicine that is constructed to cause harm in someone's life, whether this intention can cause harm and affect everyone or anyone, and does it work on anyone? An important conversation coming up. We've invited Abba Ayolu Amlak, Grandmaster of the Abba Kalipi Bokakanya Institute of Spiritual Knowledge, and Makhosi Andile Ngubane, who I believe was previously on The Morning Bliss this time of the show. So looking forward to greet Makhosi and also again connect with Abba Ayolu for this important conversation. Perhaps you've had experience with Muti. Maybe you've utilized that to try and get something that you want willed in your life. Perhaps you've realized this occurrence in somebody else's family that's caused harm. Let us know what your experiences are and what your insight is. You are part of this conversation, and that's why we are moved. 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

0: beautiful, soft and sweet, the music of Mandisa Diantis, Ndiyakolwa, I believe. 14 after 4 a.m. and an important discussion this morning when it comes to looking at the role of traditional medicine and how it's the perception of how it affects, well, Muti in specific, how through traditional medicine with intended to cause harm, whether it affects everyone. That's up in conversation next.
1: Quantum Shift, where today's talk meets real life. Life design, turning intention into direction.
0: So giving us direction, it's important to have these conversations. I mean, traditional medicine plays a very important role in many African cultures, serving purposes such as healing, protection, spiritual guidance, and community well-being. And at the same time, there are long-standing beliefs and debates surrounding the use of Muti, with the intention of causing harm. One of the central questions is whether such practices can affect everyone equally, or whether some people are believed to be protected or immune. So today we explore these differing viewpoints through an open and respectful discussion. We've invited two guests. Number one, Aba Ayelu Amlak, who's joined us on Quantum before, Grandmaster at the Aba Kedlipi Bokokanya Institute of Spiritual Knowledge. And for the first time on Quantum, Makhosi Andile Ngubane. Good morning to you both. Thank you for making the time. A very early morning. Good morning to you. Good morning. Good morning. Aba, are you with us, Aba?
2: I'm here. I was waiting for Makhosi to greet.
0: Okay. Thank you. Aba, Makhosi, good morning. Welcome.
3: Good morning. Good morning. Pleased to be on the show.
0: Lovely to have you both. Now, gentlemen, let's perhaps start. Aba, I will start with you. Why do you believe, do you believe that Muti is intended to cause harm? Do you think it can affect anyone in your belief?
2: In my experience, not necessarily belief.
0: Certainly.
2: Muti is neither negative nor positive. It's the intention of the user that becomes evil or ill-intended. So Muti on its own is a neutral thing. So there is no bad Muti, there is no good Muti. There's good use of Muti, and then there's bad use of Muti.
0: All right. Okay. Good use and bad use. Makhosi Ngubane, what is your opinion and your viewpoints or experience with regard to Muti being intended for cause to cause harm, whether it can affect everyone or not?
3: Okay. I do believe that there is good Muti and there is bad Muti.
0: Okay.
3: It boils down to the intention of use of the Muti.
0: Mm-hmm, mm-hmm.
3: Yes, because Muti has been used to kill people and to harm people in different ways. We stand testimony to different things that have been done due to the fact that the nature of our work and experience as well.
0: Okay, so Aba, let me go to you then again in with regard to your experiences, right? I mean, ultimately, when it comes to intention in anything, intention is the most important point of departure. Mm-hmm. Let's look at this intention in the greater spiritual governance of things, and mm-hmm. where Muti is used for harm. Right?
2: Mm-hmm.
0: At the end of the day, if that person that is intended to be harmed, do they, certainly to some degree, would they have spiritual power or assistance to override any harm that comes their way?
2: Okay. Let's get one thing out of the way first.
0: Sure.
2: We tend to talk about traditional medicine mm-hmm. as if it's an African thing, you know?
0: Mm-hmm.
2: And
0: mm-hmm.
2: traditional medicine basically means medicine that has been, or techniques that have been used for over many years by a specific people. So there's Chinese traditional medicine,
0: certainly.
2: There's Japanese traditional medicine, there's English traditional medicine. Do you get what I'm saying?
0: 100%.
2: So, traditional medicine is an international phenomenon. Mm. The only thing now is that the world has become used to pharmacies and chemists.
0: Correct.
2: Right?
0: Correct.
2: Let's break down the word pharmakios, which is Greek.
0: Mm.
2: The origin of the word pharmacy is pharmakios, which means it's an apothecary, a spellcaster, a witch, a wizard, a worker of magic. That's what pharmakios means.
0: Right.
2: So pharmacy in its essence is a muti shop.
0: Okay.
2: Now, can you do harm with Panados and penicillin? Yes, we've heard about overdoses. We've heard about poisonings. We've heard about wrong injections put into people and people die.
0: Mm-hmm.
2: It's the intention behind the use. Now, the word, traditional word, muti, is a... It's to make a long word short. It comes from ma'uti, when you want to achieve something. Ma'uti, umuti means what is your intention? Why are you using this? Uma uti upuza lento wenzani. Uma uti ugeza ngalo muti wenzani. This is what umuti means. It's just an intention. Now, it's the man who is evil. The one who now can harm others does not override the power of others. No one has power over anyone in this world. We are all equally powerful beings. It's our intentions to each other. Now, if I'm going to bewitch you, example, I'm setting my intention to disturb your willpower.
0: Right?
2: And if I can grab your willpower, if I've got you, if I can put sugar on your door, at your doorstep, and I sprinkle sugar at your doorstep, and you notice that sugar, and fear kicks in, you are bewitched, and I only put sugar there. From that moment onwards, you are going to doubt yourself, you are going to doubt your actions, you are going to doubt your own room, because now there was a white powder on the floor.
0: In other words, you're giving away your power, basically.
2: You are the one who's giving away your power.
0: Correct.
2: Exactly.
0: Okay, and hence that's why you to some degree, Abba, believe that muti, and with that larger conscript, can affect everyone. But the powers in the hands of somebody either bending to believe in that fear or stand back and not accept that paradigm. Is that what you're saying?
2: That's exactly what I'm saying.
0: Okay. We're going to pause it there. Thank you, Abba. I'll tell you this much. Okay. We're moving into the same question for Andile Ngubane Makhosi. My understanding is that you believe that muti intended to cause harm does not affect everyone. Maybe you could justify and unpack your viewpoints on this one.
3: Okay, thank you for that. All right, let me bring clarity. Someone might have a powerful muti and want to bring harm to someone.
0: Mm-hmm.
3: There are different factors that and under them that same muti will not work. So let me make two examples.
0: Right.
3: The first example would be if your ancestors are powerful, they understand that specific muti, or they understand muti in general, or that medication that has been is now being abused, because muti is actually a medication which is supposed to be used for healing, but it becomes abused by that's why we have a traditional doctor and a witch doctor. There's a huge difference. People kind of most people, because this person is a spiritual consultant, it would be someone who heals people all the time. They are witch doctors and traditional doctors. The fine line is like a good cop. It's like a good cop and a bad cop. One wrong move can turn you into a criminal if you're a police officer.
0: Mm-hmm.
3: If one wrong move can turn you, you can go from being a cop one day, the next day you're a criminal and you're arrested. You're on the other side of the law. So it's the same thing with traditional medicine as well. A person who works in a clean manner is a traditional healer. But one wrong move, they turn into now umthakathi. You see?
0: Yeah.
3: So when someone, when someone's ancestors understand umuthi, what they do is, I've had an instance where they took the muthi, someone bewitched someone else. The ancestors took the muthi and sent it straight back without the person knowing who was going to be bewitched, was going to be killed. It went straight back and it killed the person who was using the muthi. And it took years for the person to find out that they were supposed to be bewitched, and the muthi went back to the person who was trying to bewitch them. And that person died because the other one's family thought that this person killed that person, but the actual facts were the ancestors who took the muthi back. This person was unable to be bewitched. And the second instance would be when you are strengthened. Someone cannot just bewitch you. There's two instances: when your ancestors are powerful enough, and when you are strengthened.
0: So thank you for that, Makhosi Ngubane. Because one of the questions I have for you, just to substantiate, you know, what you've just shared with us, the fact that, and your standing is that muthi intended to cause harm does not affect everyone. So when you say that ancestors, one's ancestors have stepped in the way, certainly they are. There's the higher guiding force, also known as God or creative intent, that can protect people if there's a spiritual connection and understanding of this. So I just want to, we've got some voice notes that I want to go to, and I'll share that in a minute. But I just want to ask you, Makhosi Ngubane, I mean, immunity to muthi, immunity linked to spiritual strength, faith, ancestral protection, mindset, other factors. Talk to us about your understanding of this, and then in relation and backing up your viewpoint that muthi intended to cause harm does not always affect everyone.
3: Okay. Yeah, we have in the spiritual hierarchy, what we first need to understand, God is above all else in the food chain. Right? So because God is above all else in the food chain, that means right will always be more powerful than wrong. And in the ancestral realm, there are many, many forces. There's many stages or levels in the hierarchy. So we will always, we need to understand that God has the ability and the power to protect his people.
0: Mm-hmm.
3: You might try and use muthi to bewitch someone, and they are a prayer warrior. I've seen instances where just water was used to help, to heal people, to help people. So with muthi being used, you might find someone can take salt, rough salt, pray for it in the middle of the night or at night, pray for it and put it beside their window, on the windowsill. And you try to bewitch that person, and you can never. There are people that God has protected, that God protects. They're under God's protection. No matter how much muthi you can use, you can try to bewitch them every day.
0: Mm-hmm.
3: Nothing will happen.
0: Mm-hmm. And would you say that when you say, why are there then certain... Maybe let's go to a voice note. We've got two voice notes from pastors that can maybe give us more insight into this, because my question I was leading to is how certain people are chosen for protection. But let's just pause there. Let's hear what these two pastors have to offer with regards to our conversation.
4: Grace to you. You know, I just want to disagree with that motto, always work. It might always work to some people, but not to all people. There could be a number of reasons for that. Number one, you know, when you're born into a royal family, your protection is of the royal family. So in other words, you benefit from being a child and born into a royal family. So those who are the children of God are born into such a home where they have angels as their protectors and they have God as their protector who does not allow any harm to befall them. According to Psalms chapter 91, from verse 1 to verse 7. And also according to scriptures, the Bible says, there's no weapon formed against us that shall prosper. Isaiah chapter 54, verse 17. So based on the word of God, Muti will not work against you if you are a child of God. It will only work if you are not a child of God. And according to Proverbs chapter 26, verse 2, it actually says, a curse causeless will not come. So in other words, for that Muti to work on you as a child of God or anyone else anyway, you must have done something that contradicts God's word. In other words, you must have opened the door for that Muti to actually work, because that Muti isn't supported by God or sent by God. It comes from the evil one. You know, the Bible also tells us that any plan that's devised against you shall be thwarted because God is with you. That's Isaiah chapter 8, verse 10. So we have a number of scriptures that support the fact that if God be for you, no one can be against you. In other words, no one can do anything that can harm you. Romans chapter 8, verse 31. And 2 Thessalonians chapter 3, verse 3. God will guide you. Guard you. God will protect you. That no evil one or evil comes close to you. That's the promise of God. And as a believer, you hang on unto the promises of God and proclaim the promises of God over your life, and you are secured. Glory to Jesus. Hallelujah.
5: Good morning. This is Pastor Mancha here. I just want to weigh in on this topic and make us aware that as much as maybe we were raised to fear witchcraft and being bewitched, it's not every attempt to bewitch you that is going to succeed, especially if you are protected by the blood of Jesus, especially if you're born again, especially if you are under the authority of the kingdom of God. And I mean, if you do get a chance, please read Numbers 22, and you will find a story there about Balaam and Balak, which will talk about how Balaam was asked to come and curse Israel, and was even paid money to curse Israel because Balak was afraid of Israel and was afraid to go to war with them. So you, if you were to think about it in contemporary terms, someone's success scares you so much that you actually go and you consult somebody who deals in darkness, someone who deals in witchcraft, and you say to them, please bewitch this person for me. And when you read that portion of scripture, Balaam was actually paid, but the Bible says God came to him and asked him, Balaam, who are those people that are with you? And Balaam explained, they are here and they are asking me to bewitch Israel. And God did not allow Balaam to bewitch Israel. And I want to assure you that when you are a Christian, when you are born again, when you possess a higher power, whatever power of darkness that is sent to come and bewitch you, it will not work. Again, in Isaiah 59, no weapon formed against you shall prosper, and every tongue that is raised against you shall prevail. And every tongue that is raised against you shall not prevail. So it's important for you and I to understand our identity in God, in Christ, because that is our protection against witchcraft, against curses, against anything that the enemy tries to bring into your life to destroy it, to slow your progress, to delay your success, to steal your light. It won't work if you are in Christ.
0: So those two voice notes giving us some kind of perspective on the spiritual Christian aspect of not being affected. Abba Ayalu, since I'd like to get your opinion on that, particularly with the idea that I believe from your experience you have the conscript of Muti not intending to harm, that can harm anyone that it intends to. What are your thoughts on that?
2: Without contradicting any of the previous speakers.
0: Mm-hmm.
2: I think the biggest issue here is a belief system that was instilled into us, into the consciousness of the people, when the Witchcraft Act was put into play, right, in the early apartheid years. We are, as a people, are carrying so much superstition and beliefs in our heads. We don't see the reality anymore. This is why I said in the beginning, Ma'uti, Muti is an intention, right? So if I can take pure water, like Umakhosi said, mm-hmm. he's seen people being healed with pure water. People pray for water, and then the person drinks the water and they are cured. There's faith healing. There's faith involved in that. There's belief involved in that. There's traditions that are attached to this. What I'm trying to say is this. Even in the church, priests who pray and pastors who pray, they use Muti to bewitch each other in the church. While they are praying in the name of God, in the name of Jesus Christ, and holding the Bible, they come to us to get protection and get strength and get congregations to fill up their churches using Umuti intention. Now, let me show you something here. McDonald's, right, has a big red M that you see from the highway while you're driving. That grabs your attention. That's a logo. It's a symbol. It is part of magic. McDonald's has a specific uniform that people who work there must dress, and specific ingredients that they must use to make their food different from KFC. That is methodology. That is ritual. That is ceremony. So that is basically what magic or Muti is. It's symbol, ritual, ceremony, pushed by intention. Whether it is a tree, whether it is... Thing is, we look down on our Muti because it's still in its natural form. What's this? Paracetamol, aspirin, painkillers, panados, and all of that. They're made from a willow tree that grows by the river, right? Our camphor things that we use, our Vicks, our...
0: Sure, Abba.
2: It comes from a camphor tree. So because now this one is unprocessed, it's looked at as if it's backward and it's evil and it's dark and it has no God in it. But who created those trees? Who created those plants? Right? Umuti is man having bad intentions to another man. That's no God involved there. It's man being evil to another man. And for the fact that Muti can overpower someone, it's like immunity, right? Think about it like immunity. If you play outside in the rain and it's cold, your immunity is going to drop. You are going to get sick, right? Now, if spiritually you take care of yourself, you cleanse your body well, you do the necessary exercises to keep yourself healthy, your immunity is going to be strong. Just as Umuti, it's just the same. You understand?
0: Abba, we're going to pause you there. Thank you if you've made your point, because we've got minimal time and there's a few more voice notes. Abba Andile Ngubane, Makhosi Andile Ngubane, rather, what is your viewpoints, and perhaps you'd like to just add to your reference of the voice notes?
3: Okay. Somewhere along the line, I would agree with Abba. Intention. Umuti, intention at some point, if you've got good intentions using Umuti, it can work for the betterment of you. And if you've got bad intentions, it can be abused as like anything else in life.
0: Mm.
3: This is the part when he speaks about pastors in church and for them to flip.
0: Mm.
3: 1 minute he's in church praying to God and saying this, and the next minute we send Dumbi going to ask for guidance from healers. We know we've experienced things like that. What I can say here is every kingdom, there's no kingdom without soldiers. There's no kingdom without protection. Every kingdom in Amabutho,
0: mm-hmm.
3: are called their own soldiers, armed forces. In the Bible, the Bible actually speaks in Isaiah, book of Isaiah, it speaks of, I will place sentries at your gate.
0: Yeah.
3: When people pray to God and believe in God, and God promises, I will place sentries at your gate.
0: Mm.
3: That is not usually spoken of. Let's just say it's not usually spoken of, word of God. Now,
0: right.
3: Silently, you are protected. When you pray to God and you believe in God, that's God's kingdom. God's kingdom will not make a noise. It will just simply protect you because he protects his own. That's the case when I say muti will not always work.
0: Mm.
3: You cannot, there are people you cannot kill, basically. You can never, no matter how many times you try,
0: they're
3: just under the protection of God. And that's why God has his own angels, archangels.
0: Thank you, my cousin Kubani. We have a caller, Velo, who is a truck driver. Good morning, Velo. Thank you for calling. Welcome.
6: Morning, ma'am. How are you?
0: I'm good, Velo. My name is Angela. So good connecting with you. I hope you're well. Are you driving at the moment?
6: I'm very well, Angela. I'm very well, ma'am. The two guests that you have there.
0: Yes.
6: Go for it. I'd really, really like to applaud the two gentlemen that you have. The knowledge that they instill within them is very deep and it's very important. And I so much wish that most of us can learn from what they are currently saying there.
0: Yeah.
6: For an example, I'm going to talk about what Umakhosi has just said now.
0: Right.
6: Regarding umuti being able to work and not being able to work, you know.
0: Mm-hmm.
6: For an example, me, ne, as human, we come from different spiritual beings or spiritual worlds.
0: Right.
6: For an example, there are people that come from the spirit of the water. There are people that come from the spirit of the universe, or the air, or the to breathe, ne? Which is why sometimes there are people that cannot be healed using umuti, like you said. There are people that can only be healed by water. There are people that you cannot be wished using umuti. For an example, I'll make an example with myself. For me, I can go anywhere to any witch doctor anywhere in the world. Umuti, it does not work for me, you know. But as soon as I kneel down and talk to my ancestors and give them my story and my needs, immediately I see changes, you know. I was a churchgoer for many years. I was raised like that in church.
0: Yeah.
6: And for some reason, I think 2021, as I was attending church, things started going the different direction that I wasn't expecting, you know. And then something said to me, just pause going to church now. I paused going to church. I started fixing my traditional ways. I started umangkhula mina ekhaya bekungahlatshwa, ne? But then after my dad's passing, my dad came back to me with a dream. He said he wants cleansing.
0: Wow.
6: I couldn't understand what he wanted to be cleansed from.
0: Mm-hmm. Yeah?
6: And then I asked my mom. I went to my mom. She was still alive. She currently passed early this year. And then I said to my mom, I had a dream about that, and then he wants cleansing. What is it? What happened? What is it that I don't know? And then my mom said, no, your father had an incident a couple of years back. I was very young at that time. I remember the incident, although I didn't know what happened. And then she said, no, there was an incident whereby he shot a person and then the person died. You know, and then that's when I understood that. Oh, okay, that's why he wants the cleansing, so that he can be passed to the other family on the other side. And then immediately after I did the cleansing for my dad, everything in my life changed.
0: Hmm.
6: Everything went accordingly. Like, as I'm talking to you now, I'm a truck driver, but I can tell you that there are well-educated people that doesn't earn the kind of amount that I'm earning. You understand? And a lot of people are trying to bewitch me. We get enemies along the way.
0: Velo, thank you so much for calling. Such a valuable insight right there. You know, ideally it's biblically written as well, where this idea that we carry the sins of our fathers, and there is a clear example of purification perhaps that's needed. Just briefly, quickly, before we go to another voice note, firstly, Abba, what are your thoughts on that? If we could just make it, you know, succinct, because we're running out of time. And then Makhosi, what are your thoughts on that purification and dream world of bringing in what needs to be done?
2: Okay. To make it short and sweet, hopefully. Here's the thing. What Ubaba was saying right now on the call, the most important thing here is alignment. Are you in alignment, one, with self, two, with your family, your ancestors, your tradition, your home? Three, are you in full knowledge that God exists within you and it's not an object to be worshipped outside of you? I think I'm going to stop it there.
0: Thank you, Abba. Ngubani, Makhosi?
3: Okay. What I would say is, let me use an example with myself. There are two ways of healing. I will heal using water, and I'll heal using impande or muti. So it depends on the person, the individual, which way the person is to be healed. With regards to the caller, what I'd say is, Ubaba, he, from his angle, he's got water bodies, his ancestors. So they will be healed using water mostly, and not umut. And when you use water most of the time, you use prayer, you use this tool, your guardian angel. So that's when you have the ability to actually, in the spiritual, cleanse that person using prayer and water only, because you are cleansed as well.
0: Thank you both for that succinct distinction. We have two voice notes shared with producer Amandla from Gogo Dineo Nlanzi. Let's play them and see what your responses are to that.
7: To say always, no. There's people who've had spiritual attacks where, you know, it creates a disturbance, but it does not harm them, right? Because, yes, even for Christians, even if they pray, it can still, that it's all about ukuthwena umephi nabantu bakini. Right, one. Number two, your vibration, because the lower you vibrate, and we can't always be vibrating higher, you know, Amandla, because if we say that we're not human, right? So basically, what causes low vibration when we stay in negative emotion, because it's a minus? So then you can find yourself under a spiritual attack. So irrespective whether you believe Gumut or believe Ugu, you can still find yourself under a spiritual attack. I mean, we've dealt with people who come and they never believed in these things, but they do happen, right? But to say it always works on everybody, no, there's people but it doesn't harm them. I'm an example of that, where I've had a lot of attacks, but then it would tire me. I know when something is happening, I'll feel unusually exhausted, then I know what something is in the field. It doesn't. Instead, it brings the, it makes things worse for the relationship than they originally were. Because at the end of the day, Amandla, this is what you need to pose. Asaz umuntu hamba namadlo zamapi, asaz kutuhamba neithunywe ziphi, asimazi uNkulunkulu waloyo muntu. So for us to be like umuntu sebenza on everyone irregardless, then we think we are God. We think ukuthi singamadlo zalabantu. Kunabantu abahamba nabantu abastrong. Look at the Rosemary documentary, for example. The guy who ended up getting Rosemary caught, bamuona ukuthi don't to deal with that guy. It was like Elena Manza, Liam Vigela. And what happened? He went after him, and that was the end of Rosemary. So we can't say it works on everyone. Mm-mm. I hope.
0: All right.
8: Good morning, my sister in studio. Good morning, and SA listeners. This thing of umuthi, some other people do not work for them. because I experienced one day one lady was using omuthi at the workplace. This lady was hiding it in a toilet, was coming early, msebenzini efike chele laphaya. So the cameras put him on and they show us ukuthi uzibanibani is using umuthi here. Since then, this lady is feeling shame and ngazuthi akasekho mnandi nangapha engqondweni. Meaning that this umuthi mayekujikela, you will suffer kabuhlungu. So the others you work for them, others they won't work for you. They can destroy you. They can destroy somebody's life. You rather stay nonkulunkulu uthandaze than losing image kwesinye isikhathi. Ugigs ewhitefield. Mbonge kakhulu my sister, thanks.
5: Good morning, Angela. This is Zanele Ndebe. I feel like the traditional healers are not being open and not being honest to us. Take like if you go over the counter, it's easy to be told that the certain medicine is no longer there. It's being discontinued. But if you go to the herbal chemist or to the traditional healer, they don't tell you that they are no longer doing certain things that gonna use muti to practice it to you to practice it, but they just carry on as if it's still working. You'll only find out whilst you already use most of your money that is no longer working.
0: All right, thank you, Zanele, and to all the listeners and Gogo Dineo. Gentlemen, as we wrap off, we've got 9 minutes before we reach 5 a.m. Ultimately, on a finishing note, I mean, you both maybe have two different perspectives on whether muti is intended to cause harm, can affect people. We've brought in the spiritual conscript of understanding God through not only the biblical understanding, but through the power of authority and that certain individuals are protected. What should communities and people know, as Zanele referred to, with regards to openness and disclosure? Ultimately, maybe in isolation, as I know that Abba has a viewpoint that, you know, when we talk of African cosmology, that's really locking it into to not what it is, that cosmology as a whole, that spirituality as a whole, is not locked into just an Africanness. So on both opening closing notes, Makhosi Ngubane, we can start with you. What are your thoughts on understanding the great spiritual authority and what needs to be declared and how we can go about our daily lives and understanding our personal authority in tandem with spiritual consequence?
3: Okay. Thank you for that. I'd like to say that one of the greatest weapons against us would be ourselves. That's why the enemy hides behind sin, not to be seen. But while they're acting behind the scenes, one of the things that could work against us would be ungahlambuluki, to be spiritually dirty or harbor secrets, you know, or evil that a person needs to cleanse themselves spiritually. Because you might find that no one, anything can work against you because you are not cleansed yourself. But when you are cleansed, you are more purer in spirit and under the protection of God. Without any muti, without any water, you just vibrate protection.
0: Mm-hmm. You're almost resonating with that element.
3: Which element?
0: Thank you, Makhosi. Abba?
2: Speaking about such things without touching into people's beliefs and people's conceptions is very hard. Here's the thing. Excuse me. In closing, I would say this. We should stop traditional things as if it's only Africans who have traditional things. Mm-hmm. One. Two, we should stop isolating the practice of using herbal medicine and labeling it traditional medicine. It's herbal medicines, right? Number three, we are now battling a Christian faith, a traditional belief, and a human practice. And these three things, usually they clash. They don't go along, right? We are speaking about a religious faith, a spiritual practice, and a traditional way of life. These three things, they don't go along. And this is where the argument is, and oh, maybe this is where the confusion of Umuthi and is. I'd like to conclude by saying, every single culture in the world uses Umuthi, whether it's bought in a pharmacy, whether it's bought in a traditional chemist or not. Like I said, the original word pharmacy comes from the Greek word pharmakios, which means apothecary, a place where herbal medicines are extracted.
0: Abba, we heard that the first time. Thank you very much. You've already explained that. On a finishing note, anything else you would like to complete?
2: That is my conclusion, Stombukuti. Let's stop isolating things and let's look at things for what they are. Thank you.
0: Thank you, Abba. Thank you both to Abba Ayalu and Makhosi Andile and Gubani on this discussion. I mean, there's so many directions we can take, and also to Gorgon and Neo in her perspective. When we look at belief, we understand intention is a powerful thing. You know, your construct of belief comes from your subconscious. And ultimately, when you reach what is known as a higher vibration or a purification to some degree, which means, as we've discussed earlier, understanding your psychological state, your emotional and mental states, from that you can move into a deeper understanding of your existence, whether it be through, you know, religion, African cosmology, tradition, or spiritual existence. I believe there's many different pathways to a higher understanding of who you are. But at the end of the day, perhaps for consideration is the ultimate state of being is knowing that you are because of others. And that's the same way you wouldn't want any ill intent to come into your life or to those that you love. The same way you wouldn't wish any ill intent onto anyone else. So we leave that with you this morning. There's so much to consider and certainly room for another discussion. And led perhaps by a more constructive understanding of applications in daily life. So your experiences of what you've shared with us this morning are invaluable. And we thank you for being open and being part of Quantum. Because it is, again, as you tell your stories, that other people are liberated to share the stories of their lives, which usually took place in isolation. So thank you to all the contributors this morning. Thank you to Amandla on production and Mpo on technical this morning. And of course, you, the listener, Life Design Mondays, going deep and importantly so, having the discussion, not an argument, as Abbott said. This is not what we're doing. We're creating a safe space to have a conversation, because as soon as we start conversing and opening up on our perspectives and communicating, it is really quite precious that through this, there's a deeper understanding of perhaps similarities and connections between all of us. And that is the highest, I think, identity we can play in, is the wanting of consequences that are good for all, right? If you walk with that intention, surely in your life, your children and your children's children won't need to be doing purification ceremonies to such a degree to clear up their lives. So think not only of yourself, but move forward with the authority of understanding certainly you're a human, but a strong spiritual presence within you can create anything, and there's power in that. It's time to have a really good day.

0: In our top stories, suspended EMPD deputy chief and municipal manager expected back in court, and police to tighten security ahead of second voter registration weekend. Good morning. Suspended Ekurhuleni Metro Police Deputy Chief Julius Mkhwanazi and Ekurhuleni Municipal Manager Kagiso Lerutla are expected back in the Boksburg Regional Court today. They are facing charges of fraud, corruption and defeating the ends of justice. The state alleges that Lerutla paid Mkhwanazi 400,000 rand to get an impersonator to appear in court on his behalf. This allegedly happened after Lerutla was arrested for speeding in 2019. Sibesihle Nhlapo reports.
1: During the previous court seating last Tuesday, the court heard that the defense has been provided with the amended charge sheet. However, the defense indicated that it has applied for further particulars to assist it in preparing for a pre-trial conference. Lerutla's lawyers say the 2021 N12 fatal car crash in which city manager is implicated does not form part of the current fraud and corruption charges against him. Both accused are out on 30,000 rand bail each.
0: Acting Police Minister Feroz Khachalia says his department is mobilizing more resources to tighten security ahead of the second voter registration weekend. It will take place on the 1st and 2nd of next month. The Electoral Commission of South Africa recorded 2.9 million voters during the first registration weekend last month. This increased the number of eligible voters nationally to 28.5 million. Khachalia was speaking at the Interministerial Committee on Migration media briefing in Pretoria yesterday.
2: And we've already seen, I think 12 councillors have already been murdered. Must I as a police minister sit back and say, well, I'm not going to spend the resources that are required to ensure that those who are killing councillors are investigated? The head of the Independent Electoral Commission told me that police operation that they saw was the best ever around the registration weekend. And we've got another one coming up.
0: And finally, 27 people have been killed in a fire at a bar in the Thai capital, Bangkok. 63 others were injured. Authorities say musicians in the bar have described seeing smoke from a circuit breaker. A power outage and an explosion then followed. Recapping the top story, suspended Ekurhuleni Metro Police Deputy Chief Julius Mkhwanazi and Ekurhuleni Municipal Manager Kagiso Lerutla are expected back in the Boksburg Regional Court today. They are facing charges of fraud, corruption and defeating the ends of justice. For SAFM News, I am Anne Musa.

0: And that brings the time now to 3 minutes past the hour of five. It's a Monday, the 13th of July, 2026. Jumbo Africa. And a very warm welcome to First Take SA, the very first take of news and current affairs here at home and around the globe, as we update you what's happening in business, sports, traffic, and global headlines. Good morning, South Africa. I'm Elvis Presland. Coming up this morning.
1: Every person or people without the knowledge of their past history and their origin and their culture, our culture will be lost. Our origin will be lost. Our history will be lost. And that will be devastating to the generations to come.
0: The Kuga municipality in the Eastern Cape says their current infrastructure is unable to accommodate the thousands of people expected during the construction of a 5,200 megawatt nuclear plant proposed by Eskom in Tasman between Oyster Bay and St. Francis Bay. And
2: impeccably observed.

0: act in respectful memory of Jaden Adams of South Africa.
1: A fitting tribute to a promising talent gone too soon.
2: Tributes are pouring in from far and wide following the untimely death of promising Bafana Bafana and Mamelodi Sundowns talent Jaden Adams. And then there's the sports news with Janet. Well, we don't have Janet on the line, but she'll update us a little bit later, it seems like it. Well, you can share your views in interim with us on this number, 086-000-2032. On the WhatsApp voice note, 082-692-3909. You can keep them short, sweet, to the point, less than 40 seconds. And above all, you have to keep them clean. Post your comments in X, use the hashtag FirstTakeSA or the Facebook page FirstTakeSA on SAFM. 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Go there, click on the FirstTakeSA link and download all the interviews you might have missed. And those stories that we produce for podcasting right after the show. And you can let me know what's on your mind. This morning we want to focus on those tributes that are continuing to pour in from far and wide following the untimely death of promising rising star Bafana Bafana and Mamelodi Sundowns midfielder Jaden Adams, as well as the rugby prop prospect Lukubu Makwadini, who died in France following a practice session. So when we look at our young sports stars, we ask you the question, what more do you think should be done mentally as well as physically to support our young stars in their search for sporting greatness? It seems there's a lack of that, perhaps, in supporting these youngsters when they go through these issues. Here's a young star from Bafana Bafana, Mamelodi Sundowns. They went to the World Cup, just came back, and he's gone. You can let me know what's on your mind. Let's now take a look at your weather forecast. There's a yellow level 1 warning for severe thunderstorms. It will result in localized flooding of low-lying areas, roads and bridges, as well as small amounts of hail and damaging winds, which could lead to damage to settlements and infrastructure expected over most parts of Mpumalanga, except in the low veld. In Pretoria today, it will be partly cloudy with isolated showers and thunder showers. Your temperature is 6 to 20 degrees. Here in Johannesburg, same conditions at 4 to 18, including Vereeniging at 2 to 19. Partly cloudy for Mpumalanga with isolated showers and thunder showers at 10 to 20 degrees. Polokwane, same conditions at 5 to 21. Mahikeng, expect a fine day there at 5 to 21 degrees. Vryburg at 2 to 22. Bloemfontein at 1 to 19. Kimberley at 1 to 22 degrees. Upington at 2 to 22. All those towns and cities can expect a fine day. In Cape Town, it will be fine but partly cloudy with a light and variable wind at 12 to 17. George will be fine with a light and variable wind at 8 to 19. Cloudy in the morning for Kleberg, otherwise a fine day with a light to moderate northeasterly. Kukompo City, cloudy in the morning, otherwise partly cloudy with a light and variable wind in the morning. Light moderate northeasterly at 10 to 20 degrees. Durban, cloudy, otherwise partly cloudy, isolated showers and thunder showers. A light to moderate easterly to southeasterly wind, northeasterly by late morning, 14 to 21. Cloudy in the morning for Richards Bay, isolated showers and thunder showers with a light to moderate easterly to southeasterly wind at 15 to 22. Pietermaritzburg, last but not least, will be cloudy with fog in the morning, cloudy with isolated showers and thunder showers at 8 to 19 degrees. And that's your weather forecast brought to you by the South African Weather Service.
3: In case you missed it,
4: people think consent is this deep, monstrous thing, but I hope that we make consent sexy again. Mm. It is sexy to have a consensual interaction with somebody. The audience is a part of the play in terms of they become the jury. Mm. So they decide who they think is innocent and who they think is guilty. I left it open and subjective for them. My hope is that when they have discussions with themselves or with other people, that they think about why they think this person is lying or why they think this person is telling the truth.
5: It's a story about consent at the Free State Arts Festival. Director Caitlin Forbay.
3: That was The Full Circle with Bridget Masinga. International Matters. News that matters across the globe.
2: The World Health Organization has warned that a cholera outbreak in Sudan could worsen as conflict, mass displacement, and the rainy season exacerbate a humanitarian crisis. The agency says at least 114 people have died since the outbreak was declared 2 weeks ago. The WHO has expressed particular concern about the city of El Obeid, which is besieged by the paramilitary rapid support forces fighting the Sudanese army. Dr. Shible Sabani is the WHO's representative in Sudan.
6: Cholera is back, and it's affecting several states. We are particularly concerned about the spread to El Obeid in North Kordofan, where the access is very limited and where the fragile health system is under increasing strain. Health facilities are overwhelmed there, and access to care is very, very limited.
2: A large and powerful typhoon is approaching a remote chain of islands in Japan's southwest. Authorities are warning of high waves, strong winds and rain, with Typhoon Bavi expected to pass to the north of Taiwan before moving into China's eastern coast. Laura Westbrook reports from Hong Kong.
7: This is the strongest storm of the year so far. According to the weather agency, the Central Weather Administration, Bavi is packing maximum sustained wind speeds of 162 kilometers per hour. The storm is expected to pass close to Japan's remote Sakishima Islands, where schools and offices were closed in some areas. Airlines have cancelled dozens of flights, and residents have also stocked up on essential supplies. Forecasters say the typhoon is likely to continue weakening, but it's expected to bring strong winds and a lot of rain, particularly to the mountainous areas in central and northern Taiwan. And that carries risks of flooding and landslides.
2: And finally, the American aviation pioneer Wally Funk, who set an age record for space travel, has died at the age of 87. She was already an accomplished pilot when in the early 60s she was denied the opportunity to become a NASA astronaut, despite outperforming all the main candidates, the male candidates rather. She finally achieved her lifelong dream in 2021, when she became the oldest person at the time to travel to space on the inaugural Blue Origin rocket. Speaking to the BBC in 2019, Wally Funk explained that she'd been fascinated by space for most of her life.
8: When I started flying, I wanted to be up in the heavens. It was part of me. And then the other thing I did was I was into opera. So I had two major things. And then, of course, I had to pick from them. But aviation took over my life.
2: And that is how we come to an end of today's edition of International Matters.
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2: Brings the time now to 13 minutes past 5. Solidarity has hit the city of Tshwane with a letter of demand after officials placed the city manager, Johan Mettler, on precautionary suspension. The union says the move comes despite a detailed 18-page response they submitted on his behalf and looks like a politically motivated witch hunt. Deputy Chief Executive Anton van der Bijl called the process unlawful and unconstitutional, warning the metro faces court action if it does not back down. Anton van der Bijl now joins us on the line. A very good morning to you, sir, and welcome.
9: Morning, hours and listeners.
2: Mr. van der Bijl, can you confirm Solidarity's legal action against the city, and what specific flaws in the council's process make you believe that this is a politically motivated witch hunt rather than a legitimate investigation?
9: Well, Carlos, yeah, we served with a letter of demand on the municipality on last week when we stated that we have the intention to proceed to the labor court. We will take final instruction this morning. We meet with our legal team at 8 o'clock this morning, and then we will take final instructions. At this point in time, it seems that there's a serious procedural issues that needs to be addressed by a court. If you look at the notice of intention to suspend, which was served on Mr. Metler on the 27th of June, we say that that notice of intention, he had the opportunity to answer to that, but it was absolutely vague and embarrassing if you look at the information given. So we say that that's the reason that we are going to possibly go to court. The procedures was absolutely unfair.
2: How has Johan Metler's track record as a city manager strengthened your view that he's being targeted for defending the city's integrity?
9: Well, the issue at this point in time is not as such his track record and the substantive merits of the case. We say he has a good record. We say solely at this point in time, if you look at the procedures that are being followed, the procedures are unfair. The notice being given to him, the process that he was, that was used against him, that was unfair. If we go to his after we have a fair process was used against him or are used against him, then we can go to the merits of the case and look at his track record. But that at the point, this point in time is not the issue. The issue is what the procedures are used against him.
2: You served the city with a letter. What immediate remedies are you seeking in that letter of demand, and what timelines have you given the Metro to respond?
9: We issued the letter of demand to them on Friday, and we asked that they do not proceed with the suspension. They have served a notice of suspension on him, I think it was on Saturday or on Friday night. We say at this point in time the notice of suspension must be withdrawn and he must be reinstated as the municipal manager. So if they do not proceed with such a withdrawal, with, let's say, today, then we need to go to court and ask for that from the court.
2: So if you do go to court, what precedent do you hope that this case will set for protecting senior municipal officials from similar suspensions in future?
9: Well, senior managers of municipalities are subjected to the procedures in terms of fair disciplinary processes are subjected to guidelines for such procedures, and we say that guidelines must be followed. These strict procedural guidelines that must be followed. So yeah, we say that if you are a senior manager, you must be the procedures must be followed correctly, and it must be followed lawfully in terms of that guidelines, and we have to set that precedent at the end of the day.
2: I thank you so much for your time. That was Solidarity's Deputy Chief Executive, Anton van der Bijl.
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2: Tributes are pouring in from far and wide following the untimely death of promising Bafana Bafana and Mamelodi Sundowns talent Jaden Adams. FIFA President Gianni Infantino and the CAF President Patrice Motsepe sent messages of condolences, while a moment of silence was observed ahead of the two FIFA World Cup quarterfinal matches played in the United States last night. Vincent Setsula reports.
10: The football world was united as one in paying tribute to Adams, who died at the age of 25 in Cape Town on Saturday morning. England and Norway, Argentina and Switzerland observed a minute silent ahead of kickoff of their quarterfinals in Kansas City and Miami, respectively.
0: Impeccably observed in respectful memory of Jaden Adams of South Africa.
10: A fitting tribute to a promising talent gone too soon. Adams was instrumental in South Africa's historic World Cup campaign in the Americas just days ago. FIFA President Gianni Infantino was among those who offered his condolences via Instagram, saying his thoughts and condolences, as well as those of everyone at FIFA and the global football community, are with his family, friends and teammates. CAF released a statement via its president Patrice Motsepe. Motsepe conveyed his heartfelt condolences on behalf of CAF and its 54 member associations to the South African Football Association, Mamelodi Sundowns, and to the family of Adams, saying they were deeply saddened by his passing. Just weeks ago, his life partner and mother of his young daughter, Aquila Adendov, celebrated Adams' inclusion in the Bafana Bafana squad for the FIFA World Cup. Today she shared a heartbreaking tribute to her lifelong partner on Instagram, saying there are no words to describe the pain she's feeling. More tributes offering condolences were posted on various social media platforms, from the Canadian Football Association and Egyptian giants Al Ahly to Premier League clubs in South Africa. Adams featured in all three of his side's group stage games at the 2026 World Cup. He came off the bench in the 1-0 win over South Korea. That earned South Africa a first-ever place in the knockout rounds of the World Cup, where they were beaten by Canada in the round of 32. Adams was a product of the youth development structures of Stellenbosch FC and joined Mamelodi Sundowns in January 2025. He helped the Brazilians to win the CAF Champions League title this season and became a regular in Hugo Bruce's Bafana Bafana squad. He represented the national team in 13 matches. Vincent Sitsura, SABC News.
2: Meanwhile, the Western Cape Minister of Cultural Affairs and Sports, Ricardo McKenzie, has expressed deep sorrow over the deaths of the footballer Jaden Adams, as well as the young rugby player Lukobo Makwedini. McKenzie said the pair's passing is a huge blow to their families, their teammates, and South African sport as a whole. McKenzie now joins us on the line. A very good morning to you, Minister, and welcome.
11: Good morning, and thank you for having me this morning.
2: So, McKenzie, what specific contributions did Jaden Adams as well as Lukobo Makwedini make to their respective sports that stood out to you as well as the Western Cape sporting community?
11: Well, I think it goes without saying. I mean, first of all, condolences to the family, and I think the rest of us are shocked. The rest of South Africa and the world is shocked at this news of these two young, promising stars. I mean, their contributions is extremely well. I mean, Jaden represented us on the world stage. It's the ultimate showcase where every young person's dream, where they'd want to be one day to represent their country. The same thing goes for Makwedini. I mean, he was in France right now, literally playing and showcasing the best of us in our sports. And these two young people has really motivated other young people and showed them what can happen if you discipline, if you work hard, and their loss is, will not only be felt on the field, but certainly in the communities where they come from and in South Africa. And it's just very sad that we've lost them at such early ages.
2: So we understand that Cape Town Central Police registered an inquest and are investigating the circumstances of Jaden Adams' death. But are you at liberty to share what is known so far about the cause of circumstances surrounding his passing?
11: Unfortunately, I'm not at liberty to say. Obviously, one has to give that to the competent authorities, in this case, the SAPS and any other organization that is currently looking into this matter. I have spoken to the family, and I will be visiting the family sometime today. But one has to leave that in the purview of the authorities to make a determination on that particular matter.
2: And looking at Lukobo Makwedini, the French media report said that it is believed that he has suffered a cardiac arrest. What is the current status regarding confirmation of the official cause of his death?
11: Again, I have spoken to their families also, I mean, to his family, to both his brother and his uncle yesterday. They are currently en route to Johannesburg. In fact, I spoke with his uncle, was at the airport in Kugompo City yesterday, and they'll be meeting with Durko today, and then they'll be flying out over the next day or two to France, where they'll be meeting with the individuals there. I've spoken to them also last night in France. And once that investigation, they obviously have to go through the process, the identification of the body, you know, the formal process. And once that is done and they follow all the protocols, will the family inform us of the outcomes of that determination?
2: Now, following the deaths of these two young sports stars, we ask our listeners what more should be done mentally and physically to support our young stars that are searching for sporting greatness. In your specific department, are there any plans to introduce better protection and perhaps nurturing for our young athletes?
11: I think one always can learn from this past experience and how one can improve and do things better where there hasn't been anything done. I can just tell you, I was with nearly 200 athletes in Gompo City at the National School Sport Champs. And there we have doctors, physios that accompany them from the Western Cape. So we try to make as many programs as possible. But there is no perfect program in this world, and one can certainly learn from these two experiences to see what we can do better. But it's still early stages, as we all know, to determine exactly where and what has went wrong. In the case of these two young, shining stars of our country, and start the reviewing processes going further. Of course, at the moment, it's just speculation what has happened until such time as the final causes of these two completely separate cases, as you know, but heartbreaking cases for us as a country and for the world, because we've really exported to the world our best that we can offer as a country, and it's really heartbreaking what has happened to these two young men.
2: What message would you like to send to young people across the province who looked up to Jaden as well as Lukobo as role models moving forward?
11: I think the message there is very clear that they must, you know, they must literally copy what these two young men have done. Two different sporting goals. They've done two different journeys, two different pathways, but they have demonstrated the best of us. I mean, Jaden at the world stage, there is no higher stage than the greatest showcase of humanity. The Lukobo is playing in Europe again, Springbok under 18, showcasing the best of what we can produce as a country. From two of our communities where we need role models. So there's nothing that they could have done better in their path where they are right now. Every young person out there, they have to be what these young men have done. They have to present us, showcase the extreme positivity of what both these two young men from two different communities have shown what can be done. And we all must be extremely, extremely, extremely proud of them.
2: I thank you so much for your time and joining us this morning. That was Ricardo McKenzie, the Western Cape Minister for Cultural Affairs and Sport. And we're asking you that question as well. I want to know from you, what do you think should happen? What sort of support mentally and physically should these youngsters get in order for them to reach the greatness that they're searching for? Let me take a look at what you are telling us on the voice notes.
12: Good morning, Mr. President. This is Agma Tibola. Yeah, Mr. President, when it comes to these youngsters, Makwedin and Jaden, you know, I don't know what to say. I don't know what help can be put on that side, because I don't think it's for sport. A lot of people these days, they are taking their own life, whereby we need the help as people, as a nation. But hopefully, yeah, may his souls rest in peace. But yeah, it is painful. Good morning, this is Agma Tibola.
13: Good day, Elvis and the SA listeners. Let me extend my sincere condolences to the family of the rugby player and the soccer player. May their souls rest in peace. And may God be with the families in this moment. May God bless them. I'm Bungaka Kodike and Miss Nandana. I thank you.
2: Tuelo Parasi on the Facebook page says, Jumbo Elvis, it's more like what should be done mentally. These big teams focus more on physical training. They must implement psychosocial support units just like they have physiotherapists, says Tuelo. Makwecha says, Jumbo Elvis, deepest condolences to the Adams family. First, then Stellies Football Club, Sundowns Football Club, and football at large. Fly high, Jaden. You made your mark, Grootman, says Makwecha. And you can keep them coming. We want to know from you this morning. As we listen to the sad news of young stars dying, what more do you think should be done mentally as well as physically? to support our young stars in their search for sporting greatness. As you heard there, we spoke to the Western Cape minister there, telling us about the tributes that are pouring in from far and wide following the untimely death of the promising rising star Bafana Bafana, as well as Mamelodi Sundowns midfielder Jaden Adams. And then, of course, the untimely death of another young prospect, a rugby prop prospect, Lukobo Makwedini. Now, he died in France following a practice session. So looking at these young stars, and you ask yourself the questions, what have you seen in your area? Are there support systems in place for these young people that can support them mentally as well as physically? Let me know what's on your mind. Well, Janet, understand now, is not here for the entire week, so we won't have sport this week, but she will be back sooner or rather than later next week sometime. Brings the time to 5:30. It's time for your news headlines with Anne.
14: Good morning. Thanks, Elvis. In the headlines, suspended Ekurhuleni Metro Police Deputy Chief Julius Mkhwanazi and Ekurhuleni Municipal Manager Kagiso Lerutla are expected back in the Boksburg Magistrates Court today. They are facing charges of fraud, corruption and defeating the ends of justice. Acting Police Minister Feroz Khachalia says his department is mobilizing more resources to tighten security ahead of the second voter registration weekend. It will take place on the 1st and 2nd of next month. And 27 people have been killed in a fire at a bar in the Thai capital, Bangkok. 63 others were injured. I'll have details on these and other stories at 6.
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15: KZN with a bit of mist on the N3 today. This is Peter Maritzburg's Zadara. So if you're going PMB, Howard, just drive carefully through there. No major obstructions between Peter Maritzburg and Durban. That section of the N3 moving okay. Just an update from the southern part of KZN, the Mzumkulu River Bridge here, 102, north of Port Shepstone. Just recently, there's been a 16-ton weight restriction put in on that bridge. It's just not strong enough these days to take any vehicle over 16 tons. So if you're driving a truck that's in excess of that weight, 16 tons, you'll have to hit the alternative routes. Looks okay across Kaoteng. No major mist this morning on the N12, Emlathleni through to Ockies. It is clear there are misty conditions, though, southern parts of Mpumalanga, Leandra Kindros area. Some routes there showing some mist. And if you're driving into Cape Town, N1, N2, your big highway routes going through to the city centre, clear of any major obstructions. With your traffic update for SABC News, I'm Rob Byrne.
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2: The Rand is trading at 16 Rand 37 to the dollar, 21 Rand 87 to the pound sterling, and 18 Rand 65 to the euro. The euro is trading at $1.13, and the dollar is at 162 yen 02 in Japan. In Brazil, $1 is trading at 5 real 10. In Russia, at 76 rubles 99. In India, at 95 rupees 32. And in China, that very same dollar will change hands at 6 yuan 78. Let's turn to commodities, where gold is trading at $4,069 weaker. Platinum at $1,606 per ounce, while the price of Brent crude oil today is at $78.84 a barrel.
3: Elvis Presley is leading the conversation all across South Africa right now. Now. Stay tuned to SAFM.
2: And that brings the time now to 5:33. You can let me know what's on your mind on the Facebook page as well as on the Twitter handle. We want to know from you this morning, what more do you think should be done to mentally and physically support our young stars in their search for sporting greatness? Let's listen to some of your voice notes.
16: Good morning, Elvis, and the First Tech SA team. This is Sakile Ntsukwini from Mhlambe Yalingana. You know, Elvis, I believe that to prepare our young athletes mentally all sporting courts in the country should have highly trained psychologists who will focus on a mental aspect of things before and after these athletes' involvement in highly competitive competitions. Thank you.
17: Good morning, Sir Elvis. Who are these names? Who are these people that the witnesses don't want to name them openly on public and in front of the people? Remember, service, you are all equal before the law. And if whoever minister, a politician, remember General Mkhwanazi said that on that 6th of July, their names of the politicians, the judiciary, they are colluding with the drug cartel. We want to know who are they. They must say those names. We must. If the country burn, it will burn, then we'll start afresh. I thank you.
2: Monde Yeko says, good morning, Elvis and your team. It must be mandatory for all sports codes to have a compulsory financial session with players so that they know how to handle their finances. It becomes sad to see a once successful player begging for money at the end of their careers. And we've seen this many times before. Secondly, mental health should be prioritized to eliminate any incidents like this. The pressure of fame and challenges of success at the young age needs proper guidance. Lastly, compulsory regular health checks must be done quarterly to see if the athletes are still healthy. And condolences to the Adams and to the Makwedini families, says Monde Yeko. TG says, the deaths of the boy is regrettable, and the Football Association in the country needs to do more and make sure that the lives of the young players are looked after, as the clubs and even FIFA's Infantino don't care about the well-being of the players. This includes the death of the rugby player immediately after training. Look, club owners don't care about the players. As to them, it is money and nothing, and players are just treated as commodities. As far as I'm concerned, the days of putting money ahead of the players are over. Jaden once refused to play for the national team, and Bruce as a coach decided to insult the boy instead of being a father figure. Also, the rugby player definitely put under pressure at the age of 20 because it is money, money, money. And the lives of the players are not treated as human beings. And even the talk of increasing the Club World Cup to 64 is about the sponsors and FIFA and nothing else. And we need to deal with these issues once and for all before it is too late. And then you're sending us voice notes.
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22: 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Why?
1: Do we have a police
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22: 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South Africa, diverse, powerful, enduring.
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2: Brings the time now to 5:39. The legal team representing the youngest son of the late Zimbabwean president, Robert Mugabe, has dismissed social media claims that he was recently spotted shopping in Midrand as completely false. Lawyers for Belamin Chatunga Mugabe say the reports are highly misleading. Chatunga was officially deported from South Africa earlier this year after pleading guilty to immigration violations and pointing a firearm. His cousin is currently serving a prison sentence following a shooting incident involving a gardener at a Johannesburg property. Belamin Mugabe's lawyer, Sinanhlanhla Mguni, elaborates.
24: Mr. Mugabe is currently not in the Republic of South Africa. Look, I'm not at liberty to disclose where he is, but I can assure you that he's not within the borders of the Republic of South Africa. The image that was used of my client is an old image. My client has been banned from entering the Republic of South Africa for a period of 5 years on account of the sentence which he received from the Alexander Magistrates Court. So he certainly would not want to flout the laws or a court order, which in essence banned him from entering the country for 5 years. So no, he certainly hasn't been since late April. And when it was taken, I cannot give you instructions on, but it certainly was not an image which was taken at any point during the course of this year, certainly. The need or the desire to enter the border of South Africa arise, then of course we will follow the proper channels. At this stage, it's not something that's been communicated, and I stated earlier on, there's a five-year period within which he cannot enter the borders of the Republic of South Africa. So at this point, it's not something that is even a consideration.
2: And that was Sinanhlanhla Mguni, the lawyer of Belamin Mugabe.
3: First Take SA on SAFM, Monday to Friday, 5 to 6 a.m.
2: The Kuga municipality in the Eastern Cape says their current infrastructure is unable to accommodate the thousands of people expected during the construction of a 5,200-megawatt nuclear plant proposed by Eskom in Tasepunt between Oyster Bay and Francis Bay. An environmental justice organization, Earthlife Africa, joined communities, environmental groups and heritage advocates, among others, to voice out their concerns over the proposed plant. Their concerns range from threat to livelihoods to cultural heritage and sensitive ecosystems. Sisipho Ngube reports.
25: A call for the protection of biodiversity and a natural heritage site. The proposed area, Tasepunt, is home to sensitive biodiversity, endangered species habitats, and important Khoisan cultural heritage resources. The concerned parties also stated that the tourism in the area will take a knock, as the neighboring town of Jeffreys Bay is known as a surfing village. Makoma Lekalakala from the Earthlife Africa organization warns that this construction could damage the local fishing and tourism economy.
26: This area has got a pristine biodiversity. It has got the fauna and flora that you can't find anywhere in the country, which is mostly protected species. The other thing is the tourism in this area is just going to die.
25: Cultural leaders have expressed their concerns as they strive to protect the Tasepunt area as a heritage site. Captain Edmund Stierman is the senior Khoi leader in the area.
27: It will take away memory. It will take away the way our people lived. And we know every person or people without the knowledge of their past history and their origin and their culture, our culture will be lost. Our origin will be lost. Our history will be lost. And that will be devastating to the generations to come.
25: For residents like Trudy Mulman, the concern is around the impact the project will have on their everyday lives.
0: This is will be the biggest construction site in the Southern Hemisphere. So our road conditions are really bad at the moment, and you're looking at an extra about 1,000 trucks a day on that road, going past very sensitive communities that lives right next to the road. So the basic construction impacts of a site like that is something that really concerns us.
25: The construction of the nuclear plant is estimated to bring in about 10,000 people as workforce, putting a strain on the municipality's infrastructure. The mayor of the municipality is Hatung Bornman.
1: We've got capacity for normal growth of our towns in terms of providing infrastructure for that growth. We do not have sufficient capacity for the income, the people that will be coming here during the duration of the construction period. We're speaking many, many thousands of people that will be coming here. And that is a huge concern to the municipality.
25: Eskom spokesperson Daphne Mogwena says they have acquired the land for the nuclear plant and conducted environmental impact assessments.
5: These aspects are evaluated alongside the environmental specialist studies to ensure that potential impacts and opportunities are appropriately identified and assessed. Should the project proceed, appropriate mitigation measures will be developed in collaboration with the relevant authorities, municipalities, and stakeholders to address potential challenges relating to housing, transportation networks, public services, and other municipal infrastructure.
25: Eskom says they will continue to engage with stakeholders and ensure that mitigation measures are in place to ensure infrastructure planning that delivers long-term socio-economic benefits. Sisipho Ncube, SABC News, Jeffreys Bay in the Eastern Cape.
3: Elvis Presley on SAFM.
2: A three-day inquest into the death of Anele Thembe starts this morning at the Cape Town Magistrates Court. The court will hear evidence on how Thembe died after falling from the 10th floor of the Pepper Club Hotel in April 2021. Proceedings will also determine whether anyone can be held legally responsible and if further legal action should follow. At the time of her death, Thembe was engaged to the late South African rapper Keenan, a.k.a. Forbes, who was shot and killed in Durban in 2023. For more on the inquest, we're joined on the line by criminal lawyer Bruce Hendricks, attorney at Hendricks Harmser Attorneys. A very good morning to you, sir, and welcome.
6: Good morning. Good morning to you and your listeners.
2: Mr. Hendricks, after 5 years, what exactly can a magistrate's inquest still determine in law?
6: Well, it's a difficult one. They say justice delayed is justice denied. If you think about 5 years, it's a very long time. This inquest, what it will determine if anyone can actually be legally held liable, and when I say liable, whether the matter can be referred to a criminal prosecution or not.
2: Well, with so much time having passed, what are the biggest evidentiary challenges that the court will face, and how do these things like the hotel records, witness statements and forensic material from 2021 hold up in an inquest setting?
6: Well, especially in this specific case, with time being passed along, the statements and affidavits and post-mortem reports, that formal evidence will still be there. However, crucial witnesses such as the AKA that was present, one of the key witnesses probably in the matter, and the most important witness is no longer there to testify. So that makes it rather difficult for the presiding officer to make a determination as to whether someone should be actually criminally prosecuted or not. The hotel staff and those people should still be available, but it will be fairly difficult because everyone's human also, and after 5 years passing by, they'll have to read those statements and take themselves back as to when the incident happened and then testify accordingly. So it's quite a challenging task for everyone for those next 3 days.
2: Mm-hmm. Now, a magistrate inquest, is it limited to cause of death, or can it also make then that finding that opened the door to criminal as well as civil liability?
6: Well, the main purpose of the inquest is to see whether there is sufficient evidence, and the threshold here would be whether the state, meaning the prosecution, have a prima facie case to proceed with prosecuting someone or anyone in this matter. That is basically what they're trying to determine in this inquest, whether the unnatural cause of death can be attributed to any person or anyone.
2: And can you explain what the magistrate actually needs to find before naming anyone as possibly responsible, and what happens if that threshold is met? Because you've already mentioned that AKA is no longer with us as the main witness.
6: Well, that's a very interesting question, because if the magistrate finds that someone is likely to be responsible, look, it's not a criminal trial where you determine guilt or innocence of a person. It's basically a fact-finding and trying to find whether there is sufficient evidence to establish a case against someone. So if that evidence, if the threshold, like you call it, a prima facie case is established, and a certain suspect or person is identified, that inquest docket is handed back to the NPA. They then decide to prosecute that person, meaning that person must then be brought before court. And in this case, the question would be, is who are they? If such a finding is to be made, one, who do you bring before court? And how do you prosecute that person? And then two, if that person is not prosecuted, what is the Temer family then, what is their next step? What do they do? If the magistrate points towards guilt of some person, they can then either civilly pursue it in claiming for damages, or alternatively pursue a private prosecution against that person, meaning the family actually gets a private person to prosecute the so-called wrongdoer.
2: I thank you so much. That was criminal lawyer Bruce Hendricks, attorney at Hendricks Harmse Attorneys.
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2: The Madlanga Commission is set for a pivotal week, with the Investigating Directorate Against Corruption, IDAC head, Advocate Andrea Johnson, due to testify today. Senior IDAC investigator Brian Padachi is also expected to appear this week. Johnson will respond to recent allegations questioning IDAC's conduct and independence, including claims that she interfered in an assault case involving suspended Crime Intelligence Major General Feroz Khan. For more on this, we joined on the line by Wayne Duvenage, the CEO of the Organization Undoing Tax Abuse, OUTA. A very good morning to you, sir, and welcome.
7: Morning, Elvis, and to your listeners.
2: IDAC was set up specifically to prosecute high-level corruption without political interference. Now, given that Advocate Johnson is the current head of IDAC, what impact do these allegations of leaking confidential docket material in 2018 have on public confidence in IDAC's independence and its credibility right now?
7: Well, it does little to uphold the people's trust in this government institution. So, yeah, she's got a lot to answer to. You know, one can go so far as to say that there's somebody who's defeating the ends of justice. And you don't want somebody at the head of IDAC in that position to be tainted with allegations of this nature. So now, look, obviously a guilty finding and defending the criminal justice system is something that has to take place in a court of law, so we can't assume that she's guilty of it. But certainly doesn't look good for her, and it's going to be interesting to see what comes out of these interviews.
2: Now, the evidence before the Madlanga Commission relates to Johnson's conduct while she was still a senior prosecutor at the NPA. From OUTA's perspective, does this expose perhaps a deeper systemic problem within the NPA around case integrity, as well as prosecutorial ethics that still haven't been dealt with?
7: Well, you know, I don't want to paint the entire organization with the same brush. We have had people in the NPA that have been complicit in, cover-ups and throwing cases because they haven't been doing their jobs properly. But that's not the greater, scheme of the situation at the NPA. So I don't think we can say that. I think there are a lot of good people in the NPA. I think Andy Mutebi is taking up the reins there, and he'll be dealing with some of these shortfalls in their conduct in the past. So I wouldn't say it's a broken organization. This is the NPA we're talking about, where Andrea Johnson was at the time. But this allegation against her, it was back in 2018, as you say, and that type of conduct shouldn't happen with any individual who certainly is promoted into heading up IDAC. So she's got a lot to answer to.
2: And how should the Madlanga Commission and NPA respond if the leak allegations hold up? And what reforms does Outer think are needed to protect IDAC going forward?
7: Well, you just can't have somebody who behaves in this way heading it up. So she's got a big cloud hanging over her head. And what happens is when trust is broken, everything that goes forward with regards to Andrea Johnson and her and the way she conducts herself is now going to be questioned. I don't think that she's somebody who's been conducting herself in this manner ongoingly, but you only have to do it once in a situation like this, and then you're not going to be trusted. So I guess we're going to have to see how she responds to these allegations and the cross-questioning of Madlanga, and that's going to help the public and the commission make up its mind about her, and obviously her bosses, who she has to answer to as well.
2: Thank you so much. That was Wayne Duvenage, CEO of OUTA, the organization undoing tax abuse.
8: First Take SA, 5 to 6 a.m.
2: The Minister in the Presidency for Women, Youth and Persons with Disabilities, Sindisiwe Chikunga, has rejected allegations that she helped family members get jobs in the public service. Deputy Steve Letseki is also facing similar allegations. In a statement, Chikunga called the reports false and misleading, saying that all public service appointments follow a legal recruitment process managed by accounting officers. For more on this, we're joined on the line by the Public Service Commission, the PSC's Commissioner, Advocate Neo Tsapoti. The Commission is investigating the allegations levelled against the Minister. Very good morning to you, Advocate, and welcome.
9: Thank you, Elvis. Good morning, and thank you for having us on your show.
2: Can you just briefly take us through what exactly the PSC is investigating here?
9: Okay, thank you. We received a whistleblower report about administrative bungles in the appointment of staff in the office of the minister and the deputy minister. At this point, these are just allegations. So what the Public Service Commission does is when we receive reports like these, we then assess the report, and then if we believe that the allegations may be substantiated or are worth looking into, the Public Service Commissioner assigns investigators or a team of investigators to look into the allegations. So currently we're looking into the allegations that, one, there are administrative bungles in the appointment of staff. Two, the allegation also says that there are jobs that have been reserved for certain people, and people have been earmarked for these particular jobs. And thirdly, we're looking into administrative processes in the recruitment for the positions that have been reported as having been reserved for people. So that is what the Public Service Commission is looking at.
2: Now,
9: I need to put it on record that the Public Service Commission is not investigating the minister or the deputy minister at this point. These are just on the allegations that have been made. And once we've done assessment and have received proper documents, we'll then determine the way forward.
2: Now, the minister says the appointments are managed by accounting officers and are based on merit. From the PSC's oversight perspective, where do executive authorities draw the line? And at what point does oversight or recommendations cross into improper influence?
9: Truly, yes. Appointments are made by accounting officers. In this instance, we're talking your director generals and or whichever panel that would have been assigned to do the interviews. Executing authorities normally are not involved in the recruitment of staff. But yes, there have been instances in the past where we found that some executing authorities had a hand and or influence over appointments. In this instance, as I said, these are still allegations and we are looking into them and will determine whether there has been undue influence and or whether administratively the accounting officer has not or done their job, or the panel that was assigned did not do what it was supposed to do in terms of the regulations.
2: Advocate, we have a number of questions that we still need to ask, but our time is up, but we'll continue this conversation. Please hang on the line on our podcast to continue this discussion. That was Advocate Neo Supporti, the Public Service Commission PSC Commissioner, on the line. If you want to listen more, go to your podcast. But that's where we got to leave it for today. From the team, Tracy Boomgaard, Molaboheng Sabidi, and Marumo Kakana, our senior producers, Ronald Piri, our technical producers, Modise Mohotsi, and executive producers, Butsila Kota. I'm Elvis Preston. We'll see you in the morning. Same time, same place. Ciao for now.

0: justice. The state alleges that Lerutla paid Mkhwanazi 400,000 rand to get an impersonator to appear in court on his behalf. This allegedly happened after Lerutla was arrested for speeding in 2019. Sipesihle Nhlapo reports.
1: During the previous court seating last week Tuesday, the court heard that the defense has been provided with the amended charge sheet. However, the defense indicated that it has applied for further particulars to assist it in preparing for a pre-trial conference. Lerutla's lawyers say the 2021 N12 fatal car crash in which city manager is implicated does not form part of the current fraud and corruption charges against him. Both accused are out on 30,000 rand bail each.
0: Acting Police Minister Feroz Khachalia says his department is mobilizing more resources to tighten security ahead of the second voter registration weekend. It will take place on the 1st and 2nd of next month. The Electoral Commission of South Africa recorded 2.9 million voters during the first registration weekend last month. This increased the number of eligible voters nationally to 28.5 million. Khachalia was speaking at the Interministerial Committee on Migration media briefing yesterday.
2: And we've already seen, I think 12 councillors have already been murdered. Must I, as a police minister, sit back and say, well, I'm not going to spend the resources that are required to ensure that those who are killing councillors are investigated? The head of the Independent Electoral Commission told me that police operation that they saw was the best ever around the registration weekend, and we've got another one coming up.
0: President Cyril Ramaphosa has emphasized the need for an inclusive remembrance of South Africans who served in the First World War. He says the nation should honor all contributors, irrespective of race. Speaking during commemoration of the Battle of Delville Hood in France, Ramaphosa called for the recognition of the men of the SS Mendi and the South African Native Labor Contingent.
3: A democratic South Africa must remember differently from the governments of the past. We cannot repeat a history that elevates some lives and diminishes others. We cannot honor the soldier and forget the laborer who supplied him to be on the front line. We cannot remember Delville Wood and neglect the SS Mendi. We cannot remember Delville Wood and forget those who participated in the Cape Corps. We cannot speak of national sacrifice while excluding the majority of the nation.
0: 27 people have been killed in a fire at a bar in the Thai capital, Bangkok. 63 others were injured. Thai authorities say musicians in the bar have described seeing smoke from a circuit breaker. A power outage and an explosion then followed. The BBC's Greg McKenzie has more.
4: This fire took place in the north of the capital, a very popular bar or pub, and that was frequented by locals and some suggestion that potentially tourists. It took firefighters about 2 hours to bring the fire under control. The fireball coming from the door of the venue, real shocking images that have surfaced, and those images were actually released by the fire service and the rescuers themselves.
0: And finally, South African soccer fans are continuing to pay tribute to Bafana Bafana midfielder Jaden Adams. His body was found at a property in Cape Town on Saturday morning. Police have opened an inquest docket. Adams played for Bafana Bafana in the 2026 World Cup in the US. These are the reactions of some Cape Townians.
5: I would like to say that it's a huge loss to the football fraternity and especially to their family, to his family, because he was the breadwinner. As we all know that in Cape Town, in order to survive from drugs, gangsterism and other things, you have to play sport.
6: It's a very sad reality, unfortunately. I think he had a bright future ahead of him. I saw a clip of him on social media saying that he wanted to play for Liverpool. And the caption said, maybe in another life. And that struck a chord within me, because I can see myself in him as a young sportsman as well.
0: Recapping the top stories, suspended Ekurhuleni Metro Police Deputy Chief Julius Mkhwanazi and Ekurhuleni Municipal Manager Kagiso Lerutla are expected back in the Boksburg Regional Court today. They are facing charges of fraud, corruption and

0: defeating the ends of justice. For SFM News, I am Anne Musa.
1: It's a very good morning to you in your SFM sports headlines. Rugby, the Springboks have strengthened their grip as the world's number one ranked team. And we'll also bring you tennis, Jannik Sinner successfully defending his Wimbledon title. All the details around 6:30.
2: SAFM, guiding you through the rush hour traffic.
3: Good morning. We start just south of Joburg with some queues on the N12. This is the Potchefstroom Highway. The N12 coming in from Protea Glen or exiting Lanesia. There are some queues towards Joburg, just approaching the Klipstrand Valley exit. Also heavy on the Golden Highway this morning between Eldo's and Devlin. The Golden Highway north towards Joburg under a bit of pressure. Crash just on the eastern side of Delmas. If you're going out of Kauteng, driving through the Pumalanga, just by Red Star Raceway exit between Delmas and the Red Star Raceway. That's where there is a crash in and there are some delays. Protesting south of Durban, southern coast area, the R102 Park Rhiney through Kelso. That section of the R102 currently blocked with protesters. And a crash scene on the N3 north of Warden near the roadside rates interchange. If you're on your way to Joburg, watch for that. And not a bad start into Cape Town this morning. N1 looking cool. The N2 coming in from Khayelitsha, not bad. No major obstructions. Traffic generally flowing. With your traffic updates, I'm Rob Byrne.
2: The National Briefing on SAFM. Clarity, context, and conversation. This is where the day begins with Kathy Mutlahlana on The National Briefing.

0: It's 7 after 6 o'clock. A very warm welcome to you. You're listening to the National Briefing as we start a brand new week. It's Monday, the 13th of July. How was your weekend? I trust that you're ready to step not only into a brand new day, but also into a brand new week. And as always, we appreciate your company here on the National Briefing. So what's coming up on the show today? Government says it has now deported or repatriated more than 50,000 foreign nationals. That figure coming out of the Interministerial Committee's briefing just yesterday. It comes with a warning. 350 others have been arrested for taking immigration enforcement into their own hands. We'll unpack the latest with GCIS after 7 o'clock. In Ekurhuleni, four of the metro's most senior officials, including the former city manager, are out on bail this morning, facing fraud and corruption charges flowing directly from the Madanga Commission. These arrests are really the first of their kind. This morning, we'll also take a closer look, that is, at accountability and what that looks like. We'll be speaking to one of the journalists that has been at the forefront of doing investigative work, that is Jeff Wicks of News 24. And then the race for Johannesburg is on. The Sunday Times is reporting that Reverend Frank Chikane, 75 years old, also chair of the ANC's Integrity Commission, is the front runner to take on Helen Ziller and Herman Mashaba for the biggest mayoral chain in the country. The ANC has said it's going to be naming its candidate on the 20th. So we're just 1 week away from that announcement. I wonder what you make of the names that are popping up, right? Are those giving you reason to hope in Johannesburg, or even reason to go out and vote? It's part of the conversation we'll have. And, of course, we want you to get in touch with us as the show unfolds. The number to dial this morning, 086-000-2032. That's 086-000-2032. 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Zai has your sport. And Ntaoleng, your latest market updates.
1: Time. When you're a kid, it moves slower than a sloth trying to get through airport security. There is just so much of it. Skip forward a few years to your 20s. Time is still your friend. It says have some balance. Go party and have fun. Then your 30s hit. And time suddenly steps on the accelerator like it's trying to catch a traffic light before it goes red. 40s. Now time is moving faster than your 10-year-old on a sugar high. 50. You're desperately trying to save as much as you can, but time is moving so fast. And all you can think is, where did all the time go? That's why after 50 years of investing, we've learned that time is the greatest gift of all. And the good news is, if you invest early, time gives you money. And then money gives you more time for some much-deserved you time. Now, isn't that a compelling enough reason to invest? Ellen Gray, long-term investing. Ellen Gray is an authorized FSP.
0: It's 11 after 6 o'clock. Let's go to the country's newspapers. Let me bring you the latest in as far as what is making headlines on the front pages. I'll start with the Sowetan, the front page of the Sowetan there. Oh, what an incredible moment it was at the FIFA World Cup over the weekend as they paid tribute and had a moment of silence, right, for South Africa's Jaden Adams. And that happened before the Norway and England game in Miami. And we know that Adams passed away on Saturday. The details surrounding his passing at this point not yet fully known. But, you know, there are all sorts of suggestions that have been making the rounds on social media. Speculation is rife about how he passed on. So I'll leave that there, because as things stand, this is also now still a matter under police investigation. Also on the front page of the Sowetan SA stands firm on mass deportations. The South African government says it will not be dictated to by other countries on how to enforce its immigration laws, and also confirming that more than 53,000 foreign nationals have either been deported or voluntarily repatriated since the middle of June. So this is really one of the biggest figures that we're seeing yet of migration. On the front page of the Citizen, "You call this a hospital," reads the headline. And as we get deeper then into that story, they've got a picture. And you know, you just... It's a picture of broken furniture outside the Rob Ferreira Hospital in Mbombela. And it shows the decay at the hospital. This institution has had no hot water for more than 4 years. So it means that nurses have to bathe patients in cold water. Even now, in winter, that is their reality. And it shows just how deep the rot runs, at least according to the Citizen this morning. Inside, it says they have a shortage of doctors, of staff, equipment, linen, and it leaves patients sleeping on hardwood floors. That's certainly a cause for concern. So you can find more details on that particular story on the front page of the Citizen. They're also leading with the race for control over Joburg heating up, and the ANC veteran Frank Chikane being the leading mayoral candidate. And we have Morero, Dada Morero, Luiso Masuku, who are now battling for the deputy mayor post. So that's what the ANC is expected to announce when it announces its mayoral candidate. And when you look at the front runners for the Joburg mayor now, across the parties, fine, we don't have all the lists, right? All the lists are not out. But if we take just the DA, the ANC, Action SA, EFF hasn't yet announced their mayoral candidate, have they? But just on those three parties alone, look at the average age among these people that are known, that are, you know, potential candidates for Joburg mayor. What does that tell us? I'm not being ageist, but I'm just saying, what does it tell us? Are we saying that there's no talent among younger people, that these are the only people that could do the job? These are a world-class city that wants to be competitive going into a new age? I'll take your reflections on that, right? But of course, we also are aware of just how much it's going to take to save Johannesburg, because yes, Johannesburg does absolutely need saving. The front page of the Business Day, Mantashe acts to avert fuel shortages, and it's in line with a draft policy that includes companies in mandatory reserves. And this is an interesting one, because it's a story around how private oil companies and wholesalers will now be legally compelled to store 21 days of backup fuel at their own expense. And it's a big pivot from transitions the country from a voluntary into a mandatory regime, forcing the private sector to store significant volumes of backup fuel alongside the government. So all of this is part of a proposal coming through from the Department of Mineral and Petroleum Resources. And it says this will go a long way in preventing the country from running out of fuel in the event of global supply shocks. And it's contained in a public consultation document, which was published this week. The biggest challenge there is that they're expecting the companies to wear this expense, or to carry this expense on their own. It's very expensive to store fuel. But this also takes us back. We had fuel reserves. Why were those fuel reserves sold? Only for us to be back in this position. And then finally, the front page of The Star this morning. Delays in SAPS re-vetting raises alarm over corruption. That's the story that The Star is leading with this morning. Authorities have been urged to address the matter with the highest level of urgency, and Raisa Mzansi saying it's alarmed by the delays in re-vetting and lifestyle audits for SAPS management. And then also on the front page of The Star, SA mourns the loss of two young sports stars. Yeah, it's been devastating news, especially for their families, right? So we have Jaden Adams, 25 years old, just came back from playing in the World Cup, the Soccer World Cup. And Lukobo Bibo Magwedini, 20 years old, who passed away after a training session. You know, he's a young prop, one of those that had a bright future ahead of him in rugby. And he passed away after a training session with his team in France. And yeah, details around his passing also now being looked into. And you know, Lukobo, of course, is also known for this infamous war cry that he had put together when they were still at Weinberg High School. It's on TikTok. Go on to Google it. It trended in this country for quite, not only in South Africa, but it trended globally. And you know, he's at the front leading that war cry. Yeah, so devastating news for both those families, and certainly for young lives, absolutely gone too soon.

0: This is Cathy Mutlahlana on the National Briefing.
1: Taking a look at your weather for this morning, we have a yellow level 1 warning for severe thunderstorms resulting in localized flooding of low-lying areas, roads and bridges, as well as small amounts of hail and damaging winds which lead to damage to settlements and infrastructure. That's expected over most parts of Mpumalanga except the Lowveld. There are no other warnings or advisories. In Pretoria, it's partly cloudy with isolated showers and thunder showers, a minimum of 6, a high of 20. The expected UVB sunburn index is moderate. In Johannesburg, partly cloudy with isolated showers and thunder showers, 4 and 18. Vereeniging, partly cloudy with isolated showers and thunder showers, 2 and 19. Mbombela, partly cloudy with isolated showers and thunder showers, 10 and 20. In Polokwane, partly cloudy with isolated showers and thunder showers, 5 and 21. Mahikeng, fine, 5 and 21. Freyberg, fine, 2 and 22. Bloemfontein, fine, 1 and 19. Kimberley, fine, 1 and 22. Upington, fine, 2 and 22. Cape Town, fine to partly cloudy, wind light and variable, 12 and 17. The expected UVB sunburn index is high. In George, fine, wind light and variable, 8 and 19. In Gqeberha, cloudy in the morning, otherwise fine, wind light to moderate northeasterly, 11 and 20. Kugombo City, cloudy in the morning, otherwise partly cloudy, wind light and variable in the morning, otherwise light to moderate northeasterly, 10 and 20. In Durban, cloudy in the morning, otherwise partly cloudy with isolated showers and thunder showers. Wind light to moderate easterly to southeasterly, becoming northeasterly by late morning, 14 and 21. The expected UVB sunburn index is moderate. In Richards Bay, cloudy in the morning, otherwise partly cloudy with isolated showers and thunder showers. Wind light to moderate easterly to southeasterly, 15 and 22. And in Pietermaritzburg, cloudy with fog in the morning, otherwise partly cloudy with isolated showers and thunder showers, 8 and 19.
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1: Well, let's get into a global briefing, and today we're tackling what is really a defining story of our time, which is climate change. So from the destructive force of Typhoon Bavi battering East Asia to record-breaking heat and devastating wildfires sweeping across southern Europe and Chile's deepening drought, threatening water supplies and winter tourism. Some of these signs, of course, are impossible to ignore. Simon Geer is a climatologist and joins us. Simon, good morning. Let's start with Bavi, right? We've seen 2 million people moved in just days. The second typhoon also in a week. I mean, what are you reading of the storm that has hit East Asia?
6: Yeah, very, very big typhoon that has come in. If people are familiar with the area, so you've got Taiwan that is south of Japan, and this typhoon threaded its way between the two islands and then made landfall over eastern China. And it's then going to loop around, go back out over the Yellow Sea and then across North Korea. So essentially making a loop around South Korea. The Chinese, you know, very sort of centrally governed country with very strong federal governments as well. So they've been able to evacuate millions of people from the path of the typhoon. And then Shenyang, which is a big city north of North Korea, is already making plans and closing schools and so on in preparation for the typhoon, which should pass south of them. So China's a very well-prepared country for this sort of thing. But North Korea will experience it probably a little bit weakened by then, because it'll be quite a lot further north and it will have been over land for quite a long time. But it is going to bring, I suspect, widespread devastation to a country that really isn't prepared for this sort of thing.
1: Yeah, and it sounds like the consequences, right, could be absolutely devastating if not enough is done to preserve human life. In Spain, we're also seeing fires claiming the lives of at least 12 people. What makes this fire season in southern Europe as lethal as it has been?
6: So Europe has experienced unbelievable temperatures in the last month or so. What's happened is that there are these high pressure systems which sort of squat over central and southern Europe, and you get hot African air circulating around Spain and France and Germany, and pushing temperatures up into the low 40s, which is unbelievable. I mean, Berlin, for example, has been hotter than just about anywhere in South Africa ever gets, sort of Uppington-type weather temperatures. And Spain has been heavily affected by this. All of their mountain forest areas and scrub areas have been dried out, and so it didn't take much to get wildfires going. And we saw that as a result affecting the Tour de France when it was in that area. And I think even yesterday, because of the high temperatures in the south of France, the Tour de France was shortened, which I don't recall that ever having happened before. This is almost certainly a climate change signal. And it's the sort of thing that was being forecast 10, 20 years ago to happen in Europe. So very, very concerning indeed.
1: Chile has not been spared. Snow there is now 60% below normal. It's interesting because the resorts are pivoting to four-season tourism, when ordinarily some people would be coming out just to be able to be in the snow to ski.
6: Yeah, not only Chile, but there was a story that Mont Blanc, which is the highest mountain in Europe, is now having its ice cap melt because the top of Mont Blanc is now above 0 degrees in the middle of summer. And so Chile's an interesting case because it's essentially been in a severe drought since 2010. Again, very, very likely a global climate change or global warming signal in Chile. They're now in a persistent future of low rain, and that's been exacerbated by poor water management and, in fact, criminal water management by some of the large agricultural companies abstracting water out of the main rivers, which has caused further problems. But yeah, so it doesn't only affect their rainfall, but affects their snowfall as well, plus increased temperatures further up the slopes, and that is killing the Chilean ski industry.
1: What are we to make of all of this, Simon?
6: Well, we should make that we should have listened to the scientists 20 and 30 years ago, and unfortunately politicians didn't. And it is now probably too late to actually do anything meaningful. It doesn't mean we shouldn't be. We absolutely have to really, really work hard to try and turn this ship around. But we have to prepare for a future that is going to be a climate change or a warmer future. Areas that used to be agriculturally verdant are going to be experiencing severe droughts. And we're going to see greater variability in weather, more typhoons, more floods, more wildfires.
1: Simon Geer, let me thank you for your time. He is a climatologist. I wonder what you make of all of this, right? How the weather is changing so dramatically in different parts of the world, and the impact that that is having on the way that people live their lives and the way that societies curate their lives, right? Because we are the ones that live with the impact on a day-to-day basis. So I'll take some of your WhatsApp voice notes on 0614104107. Speaking of voice notes, let's bring in some of your early voice notes this morning.
7: Good morning, Kathy. My deepest condolences to the family and friends of Jaden Adams and Lukobo Magwetini. May their soul rest in eternal peace, and they will always be remembered. Shoti Sinyolo in Mafefe, Limpopo. Thank you, Kathy.
8: Good morning, Sis Kathy and your team. This is Sakile Ntsukwini from Montabianingan. You know, Sis Kathy, I believe that as long as we still have porous borders, repatriating undocumented immigrants will prove to be a futile exercise. Thank you.
9: Good morning, I'm Anne Musa. In the headlines, murder suspect Ndodana Chuma is expected to appear in the Johannesburg Magistrates Court today. The 45-year-old Zimbabwean national, who was arrested in Kensington on Friday, is expected to be extradited to the United Kingdom soon. Suspended Ekurhuleni Metro Police Department Police Deputy Chief Julius Mkwanazi and Ekurhuleni Municipal Manager Kagiso Lerutla are expected back in the Boksburg Regional Court today. They are facing charges of fraud, corruption and defeating the ends of justice. And authorities in the Thai capital Bangkok have begun an investigation into the cause of a huge fire that ripped through a bar in the city, killing at least 27 people. I'll have details on these and other stories at 7.
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11: But a very heavy mist across the Bapsfontein area this morning, just east of Joburg. Routes like the R50, the R25, and other local routes in that area unusually misted up, and some slow moving traffic out there as well. Joburg 10-3, Elans to Van Buren already slow up through the roadworks. The Mike 1 from Ormonde through to Empire looking heavy. And queues out of Protea Glen this morning on the N12. Queues down towards the Clipstrait Valley Road exit. So if you're on your way out of Lanesia or coming in from Protea Glen, it's very slow. Some protesting southern parts of KZN between Kelso and Park Rhynie. That section of the R102 currently blocked. A truck crash north of Warden on the way to Joburg, just up by Roadside Rates. Only one lane open past there. And if you're driving into Cape Town this morning, the run in on Stellenbosch Arterial Road from Cales River, heavy. Standing traffic on that section through Delft. The backlog on Stellenbosch Arterial towards the Symphony Way Junction. With your traffic updates, I'm Rob Byrne.
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1: It's 6:32. Zai Khan, good morning to you. Oh, that game against Scotland. Yeah. The first half had South Africans wanting to bury themselves in the sand, but the box, as always, came in, saved the day.
12: Yeah, Kathy, 14. 14 was that halftime score. Unbelievable. But, you know, number one suits the box. I have to agree. Green and gold goes well with winning. And long may it continue, okay? That's the Springboks strengthening their grip on the number one spot in the latest World Rugby rankings following that 42-28 bonus point victory over Scotland at Loftus Versfeld. Rassie Erasmus' side remain comfortable on top with 93.96 ranking points, extending their lead over second place New Zealand, while England, they climbed above Scotland into fifth after thrashing Fiji. France remained fourth after a comeback win over Australia, with Ireland holding on to third. Let's go to the junior box now. They know they cannot afford another slow start when they face England in tonight's World Rugby Under 20 Championship semi-final happening in Georgia. South Africa recovered from an early 14-0 deficit to beat Spain in their final pool match. And we've got captain Siposetu Ndembelele says they can't give England the same opportunity. Utility back Luan Jilomi returns from injury for the knockout clash, with the junior box looking to book a place in the final, which will be either against France or New Zealand. In the meantime, South African football continuing to mourn the loss of Bafana Bafana and Mamelodi Sundowns midfielder Jaden Adams. Tributes continue to pour in for the 25-year-old, remembered not only for his remarkable talent, but also his humility and composure on the pitch. Adams helped Bafana reach the knockout stages of the FIFA World Cup and leaves behind a legacy that has touched the teammates, supporters and South African football. More football. England and Argentina will renew one of football's fiercest rivalries when they meet in Wednesday's FIFA World Cup semi-final in Atlanta. Argentina, inspired by Lionel Messi, are chasing back-to-back world titles, while England hope to end a 60-year wait for major international silverware. The showdown also revives one of the World Cup's most iconic rivalries, dating back to Diego Maradona's hand of God and stunning solo goal in the 1986 quarterfinal. The winner will face either France or Spain in Sunday's final. And finally, Jannik Sinner successfully defended his Wimbledon tennis title with a four-set victory over Alexander Zverev. The world number one recovered after losing the opening set to win 6-7, 7-6, 6-3, 6-4. Here's Sinner.
13: At the same time, it has been an amazing final once again. And, you know, it always takes two players. And, you know, me and Sasha, we try to give everything we have. I'm very happy, of course, about the win, but I'm mostly very happy about the level we both played. And, you know, you are the reasons. There's no better place, honestly, to play tennis. Standing here.
12: That's your sport. We'll volley back straight at the top of the hour for the national briefing. I'm Sakan.
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1: Good morning. Happy Monday, Ndauleng. So this morning we're starting off with a warning from the International Energy Agency, and this is around global oil. They see the demand falling in 2026.
16: Good morning, Kathy, and you're absolutely right. The global oil demand is expected to fall by 1 million barrels a day this year, marking the first annual decline since the pandemic in 2020. Of course, this is according to the International Energy Agency. The agency says the Iran conflict severely disrupted production, exports, and tanker traffic, weighing on global demand. While some recovery is underway, the outlook depends on a lasting ceasefire and the restoration of normal shipping flows. Now, renewed hostility last week have raised concerns that supply disruptions could persist for longer. Just today, there are reports of more strikes in the region, which pushed oil to $79 a barrel. Now, this matters because prolonged uncertainty in energy markets could keep prices volatile, fuel inflation raise transport and business costs, and complicate interest rate decisions with knock-on effects for economies worldwide. Now, let's take a look at some corporate activity. Memory chip maker SK Hynix's shares are down more than 10% in Seoul after the memory player strong Nasdaq debut, as investors took profits and reassessed the company's valuation. Now, the stock had surged 13% in its Wall Street debut on Friday, driven by strong demand for AI-related semiconductor companies. Analysts say investors are weighing whether demand for AI memory chips can justify recent gains and how the US-listed shares should be valued relative to the Korean stock. Some of the selling was also attributed to the increased share supply following the listing. This matters because SK Hynix is a key supplier to the AI industry, making its performance more of a barometer for investor confidence in the global AI boom. Now, the decline in SK Hynix is weighing on South Korean markets, with the KOSPI down 7% this morning. The sell-off is also filtering through Asian markets as high oil prices also reignite inflation fears, a cautious mood that is also extending to Wall Street, with futures trading in the red today. Back home, the mood was more upbeat, with local stocks ending last week in positive territory as the JSE All Share Index closed almost 0.8% higher. Looking at currency markets, the rand slightly under pressure this morning, trading at 16.39 to the dollar, just below 22 to the pound, and at 18.69 to the euro. I'll hit pause for now and hand over to you, Kathy, for the business tip of the day.
1: Absolutely. So let's get into the F&B business tip for this morning. 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The challenge is that cash flow problems rarely appear overnight. They often start with small warning signs, such as customers taking longer to pay, supplier balances growing, stock sitting for too long, or expenses increasing faster than revenue. This week, take 10 minutes to map out what money is expected into your business over the next 30 days and what needs to be paid out. Most cash flow problems become easier to manage when they are identified early. We'll, of course, unpack this further on Wednesday on the F&B Business Interview.
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21: 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No, we don't. The South African government doesn't bear the cost of these governments repatriating their citizens. There is no provision that, you know, a government has to come to the rescue of someone who is in another country illegally. We have an obligation, or in an undocumented fiction, we have an obligation if we do find that individual to deport them. So this is the case even for South Africa. We do receive South Africans who are in other countries who are not there in accordance with their immigration laws, and those people are fairly deported back to South Africa.
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23: The Global Campaign for Action Against Poverty represents such a noble cause. Massive poverty and obscene inequality are such terrible scourges of our time. Times in which the world boasts breathtaking advances in science, technology, industry, and wealth accumulation, that they have to rank alongside slavery and apartheid as social evils.

0: Well, a refreshing morning to you, Advocate Mantula. Welcome back. Welcome back.
1: Jumbo Africa, Sis Katie, and refreshing morning to our listeners across the African continent. 5 days from now, Sis Katie, it will be International Mandela Day. Hence, we started with that message in 2005 in London, Trafalgar. Coincidentally, it will be happening also this Saturday. South African musicians will be in London celebrating 30 years of our constitution as well as the day of Nelson Mandela. Hence, we started at that note.
0: Absolutely. What a great legacy we have to build on, and certainly we'll continue to reflect on his life and times as the week unfolds. So we are seeing President Cyril Ramaphosa being welcomed by his French counterpart, Emmanuel Macron.
1: That is quite true. President Ramaphosa ending his visit yesterday, actually, his case, marking 110 years of the anniversary of the Battle of the Delville Wood in northern France. There were 2,500 South Africans who died. So President Matamela Ramaphosa was in France from Friday, ending this trip yesterday. Very important that they had to engage on the African conflicts. They had to get into what we called political and economic strategic cooperation between South Africa and France. Obviously, we know this case is the issue of the G7 summit and the G20, where South Africa has been excluded, if one can say. But the meeting of minds between France and South Africa was very important, as we know that Ayanda Dlodlo is now a designated ambassador in France.
0: The 46th Ordinary SADC Summit of Heads of State, that's going to be taking place in South Africa soon.
1: It will be taking place in August, but today the journalist, this is Katie, will be getting Basic 101. You know, it will be the preparations. It will be a media briefing workshop. I don't think it will be a briefing this time, this is Katie. I hope you'll be joining them or some of our colleagues, because I think this will be giving the history importance of why South Africa is part of the SADC. And as an interim chair, what are the preparations? And you know, this case, the media logistics in covering such summit. You'll want to interview President Mnangagwa, ask him about the constitutional amendment bill. We have to know those etiquette, you know, protocol. How do we engage with the heads of state? And also, as I've said, it will be also hybrid. It will be physical. And also, I think some of the journalists, they've given them the links yesterday.
0: And then this is quite an interesting one, because the idea of clean cooking, especially on the continent, is such a big and topical issue now. And we're seeing that African governments are securing financing that's committed to expanding clean cooking.
1: Absolutely. And I think our sister Lerato Mataboge, who is at the AU Infrastructure and Energy, is working hard with the International Energy Agency to move away from what we'll call our traditional ways of getting energy. It will be burning firewood, charcoal. But now they are moving that Africa is getting 900 million in financial commitments on access to clean cooking technologies. I think more than 30 countries have to benefit out of this engagement, as it will be outlined in the next continent-wide action plan in the next summit of the AU. Very important if one thinks that we still need to use the biogas, the ethanol, the electricity, but the issue of low-emission fuels is key, so that we can avoid climate change conditions, but also people to have access to energy. And I think that's how it is very important that South Africa and the African continent should indeed benefit from such cooking program in the continent and globally.
0: All right, let's briefly get into your historical archives. You're looking into the 13th of July, 1916.
1: Actually, we don't talk about our experts, our scholars, our educators, our professors. This man was born in 1916 and passed away in 1984. We are talking about the man who was born in Moruleng, Rustenburg, Professor Ernest Sidumedi Moloto. He was married also to Mme Ellen Khuzwayo at some point, a linguist who spoke Setswana. He spoke different languages. You can think of foreign languages, also Dutch, but also played his role in the establishment of the Setswana, Southern and Northern Sotho, in the then University of the North, Tafelkop. going as far as Gaborone. That's why it is important, Sisketi, to remember that Ernest Sidumedi Moloto, a great scholar in the Setswana language and who gave his knowledge even to the young people, because others are saying he was a lover of his language and culture, inspired many youngsters to take position in such leadership. Asante sana, Sisketi, as we're still observing the International Mandela Week as well as the Africa Union Month.
2: SAFM, guiding you through the rush hour traffic.
3: According to Mist rolling in now to Emelefeni. Emelefeni to Ochies. Drive carefully there. The N12, very heavy mist. R555, very heavy mist. And routes sort of south of Emelefeni all misted up this morning. You might want to travel later. The R24 N12 split. So you're coming through Galulis this morning on the N12 off the N3 out towards the airport. Just by the split there, there is a crash scene. Mike, one boy sends through to Empire's heavy N3 Elans up into Van Buren. Pretty heavily backed as well for this time of the morning. A reminder, southern parts of KZN, a new development at the Umzumkulu River Bridge. The R102 north of Port Shepstone, a 16-ton weight limit in place now. If you're driving a vehicle 16 tons or higher, you'll have to divert on the alternative routes. And Cape Town, Stellenbosch arterial is quite heavy. There's a backlog this morning from Cales River, moving slowly to Symphony Way. And no lights, R44 Broadway Boulevard at the N2, getting in us out of Somerset West. Likely to be slow over that N2 bridge. With your traffic updates, I'm Rob Byrne.
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0: You're still listening to the National Briefing. Let's get into this story now. The Beefmaster Group says it welcomes the publication of Section 9 foot and mouth disease regulation. It goes on to say the framework signals a new dawn for the country's beef industry. Roly van Rienen is supply chain executive of Beefmaster Group, joins us on the line. Good morning, Roly. Thank you for your time. So, firstly, let's talk about what Section 9 is going to change that has a significant impact on bearing with regard to the challenges that foot and mouth disease has presented for the entire sector.
8: Good morning, Kathy. Thank you. What a wonderful opportunity to talk to you and the listeners this morning. We really appreciate that. Yes, the new Section 9 is a new dawn. It's something that we've been awaiting for a long time. It's taken latest scientific data into thought, and how we are going to fight and manage this FMD crisis in the country, whereby the old regulations did not really provide us with a framework to be able to fight FMD to the extent that the outbreak is at this point in time.
0: When you look at the opportunity, right, for farmers to be able to not only source their own vaccines, but to proactively protect animals against foot and mouth disease, how would you say Section 9 radically changes that? How much power does it put in your hands as farmers?
8: Well, for the industry to be able to preemptively vaccinate, albeit procuring vaccines through our own channels or through government structures, doesn't really make that much of a difference. The opportunity is that we can now preemptively vaccinate and not be regarded as FMD positive, because that was a huge problem with the previous regulation. How do you vaccinate, but in essence, economically ruin yourself? Now, the new Section 9 allows us to preemptively vaccinate and still participate in economic market access. Beautiful stuff.
0: And I think that's where a lot of people might not fully understand, right, the extent to which the FMD free with vaccination status normally would mean limited participation within the global economy. That, of course, is now changing.
8: Of course, yes. There is still countries globally that would buy our red meat products even if we have vaccinated. And now the new Section 9 allows us to vaccinate because we still have market access. Previously, if we vaccinated, we could not slaughter at designated or at export abattoirs, and rather at only designated FMD abattoirs who do not have export status. A huge change for us on that one.
0: What do you think is the greatest lesson, Ruli, especially for the sector, and given the significance of this foot and mouth disease crisis that we're just coming out of?
8: The greatest lesson is that for decades, longer than you and I have been living, we've only had one set of scientific data that told us what this virus is and how it works. Now, unfortunately, due to this massive outbreak, we have been granted the opportunity to learn a lot about this virus. And the new Section 9 takes that latest scientific data into account and how that virus works. And through that Section 9 and with the application of the new scientific data, they've been able to extremely, extremely limit the economic losses suffered due to outbreaks. So it creates an opportunity for the entire beef value chain to remain an economic attractive business, and for primary producers to continue on their business and not fear economic lockdown, if you want to call it that.
0: Roly van Rienen is supply chain executive of Beef Master Group.
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0: The Northwest Police say they've made a significant breakthrough in the murder investigation of community activist Thato Molosangwe. He was gunned down outside his home in May. Authorities now confirming that key suspects linked to the killing have been arrested. Dumo Mulawa is with the Northwest Province and is a business activist there. Tumo, good morning to you. Firstly, let's talk about Thabo and the work that he did as an activist, which many believe was part of the reason why he was targeted in the first place.
9: Good morning. Thank you for having me. We've just received a very good news from the South African Police Service here in the Northwest Province in Mafikeng. You know that there have been a lead and a great arrest on murderers of Thato Molosangwe, you know, who was an activist that was fighting day in, day out for communities, and you know, trying to hold the government accountable in terms of corruption and so many unfairness that was brought to the communities by government. He was challenging all unfairness. He was challenging all corrupt business people and everyone, all in the interest of protecting communities.
0: We've seen how whistleblowers and activists remain a target, right? And when you look at Tato's killing, what would you say was or has been the message intended to be sent out to other whistleblowers, to other activists like yourself?
9: If there is something that I will tell you is that I honestly don't think we are going to survive for a very long time as activists, especially, you know, we differ as activists. That was a community social activist. But if I am a business activist, so I challenge many things economic-wise. So we find ourselves in the line where we get those companies, those businesses that are corrupt, that are having illegal dealings and not following procedures with high-profile politicians in government, you know, and when we find out such, we make noise. We make noise because we want the communities, we want the people to realize how unfair government is and so forth. And you can only think, how will that business people, how will these politicians react? You know, they never open cases against us because we have evidence. We make noise on tangible facts. So what they do is that they resort to eliminating us by all sorts. You know, I have experienced government departments writing

0: story that we'll need to keep a close eye on, and a protest to honor Thato's life is going to be held in the Northwest today. It's just after 7 o'clock, time for a latest news update.
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0: In our top stories, UK murder suspect to appear in court today and authorities probe deadly Bangkok fire. Good morning. Murder suspect Ndodana Chuma is expected to appear in the Johannesburg Magistrates Court today. The 45-year-old Zimbabwean national, who was arrested in Kensington on Friday, is expected to be extradited to the United Kingdom soon. Interpol and the SAPS effected Chuma's arrest for the murder of his 42-year-old wife, Notabo Chuma, and daughters 15-year-old Natalie and 5-year-old Nala. Justice and Constitutional Development Minister Mamoloko Kubai commented on his arrest during a media briefing in Pretoria yesterday.
1: He will be extradited to the UK once I have signed all the extradition documents and requests as required by the law in my capacity as Minister of Justice and Constitutional Development. We are informed that the teams are working quite hard around the clock so that the extradition requests are done and the paperwork is done in time. The IMC welcomes again the continued work on law enforcement agencies under the NetJoints framework.
0: Suspended Ekurhuleni Metro Police Deputy Chief Julius Mkhwanazi and Ekurhuleni Municipal Manager Kagiso Lerutla are expected back in the Boksburg Regional Court today. They are facing charges of fraud, corruption and defeating the ends of justice. The state alleges that Lerutla paid Mkhwanazi 400,000 rand to get an impersonator to appear in court on his behalf. This allegedly happened after he was arrested for speeding in 2019. Sipesihle Nhlapo reports.
2: During the previous court sitting last week Tuesday, the court heard that the defense has been provided with the amended charge sheet. However, the defense indicated that it has applied for further particulars to assist it in preparing for a pre-trial conference. Lerutla's lawyers say the 2021 N12 fatal car crash in which city manager is implicated does not form part of the current fraud and corruption charges against him. Both accused are out on 30,000 rand bail each.
0: President Cyril Ramaphosa has emphasized the need for an inclusive remembrance of South Africans who served in the First World War. He says the nation should honor all contributors, irrespective of race. Speaking during the commemoration of the Battle of Delville-Hoed in France, Ramaphosa called for the recognition of the men of the SS Mendi and the South African Native Labour contingent.
3: A democratic South Africa must remember differently from the governments of the past. We cannot repeat a history that elevates some lives and diminishes others. We cannot honor the soldier and forget the laborer who supplied him to be on the front line. We cannot remember Delville-Hoed and neglect the SS Mendi. We cannot remember Delville-Hoed and forget those who participated in the Cape Corps. We cannot speak of national sacrifice while excluding the majority of the nation.
0: Authorities in the Thai capital, Bangkok, have begun an investigation into the cause of a huge fire that ripped through a bar in the city, killing at least 27 people. 63 others were injured, 22 of them critically. The blaze has been extinguished. The BBC's Jonathan Head is at the scene.
4: You can see the windows that were smashed by the heat. There's a terrible smell of burning here, of burnt furniture, burnt plastic. You can see some charred musical instruments that have been brought out. Other than that, we await the findings of forensic officials who have gone in to examine the what's left of the bar, the interior of it. And, of course, there

0: there are the usual promises that we've heard many times before from Thai authorities after disasters like these, often in bars, to say that they will tighten up. It's not so much regulations, but enforcement of regulations.
1: And finally, South African soccer fans are continuing to pay tribute to the Bafana Bafana midfielder, Jaden Adams. His body was found at a property in Cape Town on Saturday morning. Police have opened an inquest docket. Adams played for Bafana Bafana in the 2026 World Cup in the US. These are the reactions of some Cape Townians.
2: I would like to say that it's a huge loss to the football fraternity and especially to their family, to his family, because he was the breadwinner. As we all know that in Cape Town, in order to survive from drugs, gangsterism and other things, you have to play sport.
3: It's a very sad reality, unfortunately. I think he had a bright future ahead of him. I saw a clip of him on social media saying that he wanted to play for Liverpool. And the caption said, maybe in another life. And that struck a chord within me, because I can see myself in him as a young sportsman as well.
1: Recapping the top story, murder suspect Ndodana Chuma is expected to appear in the Johannesburg Magistrates Court today. The 45-year-old Zimbabwe national, who was arrested in Kensington on Friday, is expected to be extradited to the United Kingdom soon. For SAFM News, I am Anne Musa.
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8: Good morning. Very heavy mist around Emalahleni on the N12 and on other routes through the area. Please drive carefully. It was clear earlier, but that mist has sort of arrived into the area over the last hour. It is quite thick and quite heavy, particularly the N12 and especially the R555, Emalahleni through to Ochies as well. A crash on Joburg's N12 heading down towards the R24 airports. But if you're going through Galulis, it's slow. Also coming in from Ekurhuleni, everybody having a look at that. So the N12 and R24 routes approaching Galulis pretty heavily backed up as well. Like one Boyson through to Oxford Road in Parktown is quite slow. Protesting closing Klipspruit Valley Road around Chris Harney, southern side of Chris Harney. So if you're on that Mfolo South area, just expect some delays this morning around that unrest in Soweto. Durban side, not a bad run through the traffic at this stage. Coming in off the south coast, a little bit of traffic on the N2 at Prospect and a bit up through Mgena Road, but a lot lighter than what you might be expecting. And Cape Town, two big traffic lights off R44 Broadway Boulevard at the N2, and also Stellenbosch Arterial at Symphony Way, and that's quite a heavy queue from Cales Riverside in through the Delft area this morning. Also, crash on Marine Drive at Boundary Road, slowing traffic coming in through Milnerton. With your traffic updates, I'm Rob Byrne.
7: The National Briefing on SAFM. Clarity, context, and conversation. This is where the day begins with Kathy Mutlatlana on the National Briefing.

0: It's 11 after 7 o'clock. You're listening to the National Briefing. A very good morning if you've just tuned in. I'm Kathy Mutlahlana with you until 9 a.m. this morning. A quick look at what's coming up in this hour. Government speaks on the 50,000 deportations and repatriations and also the arrests linked to vigilantism. The GCIS spokesperson will be joining us. And then the Ekurhuleni 4 senior Metro Police officials on bail facing fraud and corruption charges, among others, stemming from the Madlanga Commission. Investigative journalist who's been at the heart of these investigations, Jeff Wicks, joins us. And the battle for Johannesburg heating up. It's as Reverend Frank Chikane is emerging as the ANC front runner, and Joburg, of course, shaping up to be one of the country's significant mayoral races. What do you make of some of the candidates announced so far? Of course, many parties are yet to really come out fully to say who's going to be representing them. I'll also be taking your calls on 086-000-2032 is the number to dial. 086-000-2032 on the WhatsApp voice note line 0614104107.
1: 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And the art of Utata Madiba is the hero of artist Louis Janssen van Furen and author Hardy Olivier's Country Home. That's top billing this Tuesday at 7. 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
0: You're listening to the National Briefing. So, government has come out to state clearly yet again that the state and only the state enforces immigration law. This was at yesterday's interministerial briefing on the latest in as far as the state of the migration crackdown in the country. Joining us for the story is William Baloyi, the deputy spokesperson for government communications. Mr. Baloyi, good morning to you. So the numbers, I think, are quite clear. 50,000 people repatriated, deported since mid-June. 350 others arrested for illegal identity checks and what the government has said is vigilantism. But when we break down that number, right, does it show that this is genuine new enforcement versus the reaction to what we know was the June 30 deadline that was given?
3: Thank you very much, Khadi, and thank you very much for having us. Sure, what a bumper show from what you presented. One is appetized to sit the whole show along. No, thank you very much. The numbers, Khadi, have increased after, I think you summarized it well, after also some of the people requested to be repatriated. Remember, Kathy, as the government of South Africa, we are responsible for deportation, where we take all those that are undocumented out of the country to their country of origin. But then you have a repatriation where some of the citizens of certain countries request to be sent home. And that's the reason why, Kathy, you see at the Musina border post, there are still a lot of people, and we have to make contingency plans to cater for them. It is not because of us, South Africa, be unable to deport them, but it's because they have requested to be repatriated to their countries, and therefore their country of origin has to also come on board to assist, especially with transportation. And up to thus far, one of the leading countries, according to the numbers, being Malawi, has not been able to provide adequate transport for them. However, as the government of South Africa, we continue working with the neighboring countries that are affected to see how we assist them.
0: You're leading me into my next question. Which are the countries in the region that are most affected here, in as far as having a high number of their own nationals that need to go back home?
3: Up to thus far, the numbers that we have indicate that more than 80% of the people that we have already deported, and also in the queue for repatriation, are Malawians, and they are followed by the Zimbabweans and the Mozambicans. The ones that have requested repatriation in the countries that are not within the SADC. Remember, SADC is made up of the 16 countries, but we do have others from the rest of the continent, talking about Kenya with a total of 431, Nigeria with a total of 1,159, the Republic of Congo 86, Uganda with close to 1,939. Yeah.
0: South Africa is going to be hosting the SADC Heads of State Summit next month. To what extent are you expecting this to become an agenda on that summit list? And from what you are seeing, has there been diplomatic pushback from African governments on what South Africa is doing?
3: No, thank you very much for the question on the hosting of SADC. As you know, that we are now the interim chair hosting on behalf of Madagascar, and from there on we will be the incoming chair, which means that they would have the summit in August, but the summit again in August on the other side. In terms of engagement, part of the president's announced 5-point plan included, amongst others, a continuous engagement with the region. And that is what we have been doing continuously, not to wait for it to be raised at the SADC level. But in SADC also, we have what we call an organ of defense and security. So through that organ also, the government of South Africa have been raising this. And we'll be submitting, Kadi, to the AU our report on this matter. So very soon, I think the president will be submitting that report. And in that report, Hadi, we are also trying to implement. Remember, South Africa, we don't believe in megaphone diplomacy. So we engage directly and impressing upon them that there are certain aspects that need to be looked at in the different countries that make their citizens to leave their countries. And we will work closely also with the South African region, especially because that's where the bigger numbers are, to say, how do we stabilize our economies? How do we stabilize also our democratic institutions in our countries so that you don't have a situation where people will leave your countries and then creating stampede in another country?
0: William Baloyi, we're going to have to leave it there for this morning. He's the deputy spokesperson for government communications.
4: 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Be an active citizen.
0: Well, on to this story now, the spotlight remaining on the city of Ekurhuleni, where four senior municipal officials are facing charges of fraud, corruption and defeating the ends of justice. The cases centre on allegations that disciplinary action against senior Metro Police officials, that those were deliberately obstructed, right, all the while executives allegedly increased their salaries as way of being rewarded for that work. Jeff Wicks is a News 24 investigative journalist and joins us for more on the story. You know, Jeff, you've done extensive investigations, right, into Ekurhuleni. We've seen the work you've done on Babita Deokaran and many others that relate to the weave, organized crime, officials within SAPS, whether in government. When you sit and you look at this particular story, right, what is the state alleging these four have done here, and how deep do these relations amongst them and service providers and alleged organized crime officials, how deep do those connections run?
5: Good morning, Kathy. Thank you for having me. Well, you know, what we're looking at here in the case of Julius Mkhwanazi, Imogen Mashazi, Linda Tasheka, and Kemi Bihari really does fit the archetype of capture. Because when we first exposed Vusimuzi Matlala in 2023 for his illegal use of blue lights, it was our request for comment that set in motion this chain of events. The EMPD attempted to investigate Julius Mkhwanazi for authorizing this fraudulent memo, which allowed Matlala to fit blue lights to his cars, which allowed him to register his cars as part of the EMPD's fleet. And that investigation was stymied by the likes of Mashazi, Tasheka, and Bihari. And the state will allege that their salary increases were a quid pro quo for the political protection of Mkhwanazi, who wasn't disciplined at all, but actually was promoted in that to become the chief of the Ekurhuleni Metro Police Department. So it really does weave a tale of woe. And it's something that we're all too familiar with now, because Ekurhuleni seems to be so beset by political influence and corruption.
0: Let's look at the broader web, right? When we look at who has benefited what, someone like Mashazi is said to have more than five properties. You've covered, right, that London shopping trip to the tune of 3.5 million rand paid for by one of the service providers. How is the state going about with this other information? Because as we heard them read, you know, the list of records into the court last week, it certainly wasn't reflective of everything that you've covered. I wonder how then you begin to make sense of it all.
5: Well, that remains to be seen, Kathy. We'll continue to do what the Fourth Estate has intended to do and shine the light on those who are deserving of attention. Mashazi is certainly one of them. She's a very wealthy woman. We know that. And she certainly has a flair for the flamboyant. There's that Instagram clip of her wearing, I think, an ensemble worth 2.3 million rand, if you count from the shoes to the earrings. So she is someone who is very much deserving of attention, because we must always be take heart and take pause when bureaucrats lead a lifestyle that is not sustained by their salary. If you consider that weekend shopping jaunt, it's an eye-watering amount, 3.5 million rand to spend on one weekend. But that's more than her annual salary. You know, we established that she was living in a 60 million rand mansion in the Waterfall Equestrian Estate, the most prime of prime real estate in Johannesburg. And rental on that property would have been north of 200,000 rand a month, when she would only clear after tax 140,000 rand a month on her official salary. So it speaks to unexplained wealth. And I would assume that if the police or the larger state read what we write, she would be under a magnifying glass.
0: How much more are you still expecting, Jeff? Are there other officials who simply have not been named yet, but that South Africans can expect to see and hear more about in the coming months?
5: I believe so. You know, These networks are sprawling. That's by their nature. If you want to exert absolute control over an entity like a municipality, you must have sway over many individual actors. There will be more to come, certainly from our perspective. Our investigations continue, not only on the streams of Kat Matlala, but the more current political administration of Ekurhuleni through the 1.8 billion rand chemical toilets tender, which seemed to have resulted in the death of Ekurhuleni auditor Mpho Mafole. So our work continues, and we would encourage people to read it.
0: Jeff Wicks, let me thank you for your time. He's an investigative reporter with News 24. And Jeff is absolutely right. It was his work that broke the story, his questions that ultimately led to some of the events that we are seeing in the country today. And this is why supporting good journalism matters. This is why it matters.
4: This is Kathy Mutlahlana on the National Briefing.
0: Well, let's get into the race for Johannesburg. And what a race it is. Dr. Levi Ndou is a political analyst. So, Dr. Ndou, right now, if we look at the candidates before us, the DA is going with Helen Zille, Action SA, Herman Mashaba, Patriotic Alliance, Kenny Kunene. The ANC, of course, as we've seen in the Sunday Times this weekend, could well put forward Reverend Frank Chikane. I was raising a concern earlier, Dr. Ndou. I said, what is the average age of all of these people? Does it matter? Does it not matter?
6: Kathy, good morning to you. Good morning to the listeners at home. Age would not matter because in South Africa and even beyond, there is no age limit for politicians. With many other professions, they'll talk about 60, they'll talk about 65, but not in politics. So it's still open. Whether you are 90, you are 40, you still qualify. So that is why we have got Helen Zille, and now the possibility of Reverend Chikane.
0: Let's talk about what many of these parties would have at the top of the priority list when deciding who to go for as candidate. What is the big problem they would be wanting to fix to get voters' attention in Johannesburg?
6: Johannesburg is the economic hub of the Republic of South Africa. And what we're seeing is that most political parties have decided to put in their big wigs into Johannesburg. And I think what is the priority is the restoration of Johannesburg, ensuring that the systems are working, ensuring that there is proper service delivery, ensuring that they deal with issues of hijacked buildings, ensuring that the townships that are supposed to get services are getting the required services, and also ensuring that indeed the citizens of Johannesburg are well protected and they feel safe.
0: When you look at the parties that are yet to name their candidates, they're looking at some of these names we've touched on. What do you think they might want to offer up as a counter to that, not in the form of names, but certainly qualities, characteristics of the individuals they choose?
6: Indeed. I think what becomes very central is that there is a new shift indeed by our political parties to say what matters most. It's not being at national level. What matters most is the provisioning of basics for our citizens. And I think that is why we're getting political parties ensuring that they send these kinds of individuals to a city like Johannesburg. But what is also very important is that people want the governance that is free of corruption. They want ethical leaders, but also they need leaders that ordinary citizens can trust. And if you look at the people that are being sent by these different political parties, are people that ordinary citizens could be able to say, maybe I can invest my vote in these individuals and not necessarily in the political parties.
0: Dr. Levi Ndo, he's a political analyst. Do you agree with him? Is that what you are thinking as a voter, not just in Johannesburg, but elsewhere? Are you more interested in the candidate that is being put up than the political party that they are potentially coming from? I'll take your calls 086-000-2032 on the WhatsApp voice note line 0614-104-107. It's time for your latest news headlines. Anne, good morning.
7: Good morning. Thanks, Kathy. In the headlines, the inquest into the death of Anele Tembe, fiancé of the late rapper Keenan, a.k.a. Forbes, is expected to start today in the Cape Town Magistrates Court. The matter was postponed 3 months ago. Murder suspect Ndodana Chuma is expected to appear in the Johannesburg Magistrates Court today. The 45-year-old Zimbabwean national, who was arrested in Kensington on Friday, is expected to be extradited to the United Kingdom soon. And while prices have opened the week higher, this after several days of tit-for-tat attacks between the US and Iran and conflicting claims about the Strait of Hormuz being closed. I'll have details on these and other stories at 8.
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9: Good morning. A reminder about the mist around the Emalahleni area. It is quite thick and it is quite heavy this morning. We've seen some really poor visibility on the N12, the R555, the Black Hill Road, and routes generally south of Emalahleni. So please drive very, very carefully. I can see on our systems of monitoring traffic is being held up, and that means as the mist and fog is quite thick. Also, if you're heading out of Kalteng towards Emalahleni, a crash just after Delmas out by Red Star Raceway. It's on the N12 eastbound. N12 coming from Benoni through Boxburg is busy. There are more queues on the N12 into Galoolies. Entry north is heavy. Germiston up through Galoolies to a crash as you get through the interchange and head towards the R24. N1 from Bayers Nordia round to Rivonia is slow, and there's a breakdown bottom of the M1 south at Buccleuch. In fact, that's a crash. So coming through from New Road side, it's all fairly backed up across all lanes heading south. Durban, the N2 north queuing up now into Westwood Mall. It was a good start, but it's just getting a little bit tight as you come through from the M7. The rest of Durban looking generally okay this morning. Certainly the run using the N3 Pietermaritzburg to Durban is clear. Cape Town, N1 inbound from Paro through to Sable Road's heavy. M5 clogged up towards Coburg interchange and no traffic lights. Stellenbosch Arterial at Symphony Way. Stellenbosch Arterial heavy coming from Cales River through that Delft area. With your traffic updates, I'm Rob Byrne.
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0: Zakhan, so the Springboks, at least the junior Springboks, they're chasing a place in World Rugby Under 20 Championship. There's pressure on Springboks all round, right? Because we are the winning team. So it must be consistent, right?
10: Yes, I feel like the Springboks are passing the ball now to the juniors.
0: You know, somebody said, we played our C team on Saturday and still won.
10: There we go, guys. What can I say? We are the Springbok production line is rolling on. And today, yeah, the junior box will turn to try and book a place in the World Rugby Under 20 Championship Final. It's going to be a big night for the team. Kevin Footsie take on the defending champions England in Tbilisi, Georgia this evening, with captain Siposeto Mnebelele stressing the importance of a fast start after learning some tough lessons, and that was during the pool stages. Now, victory will also extend South Africa's winning streak to 10 matches at the tournament, leaving them just one short of New Zealand's all-time record. In the meantime, the Springboks have strengthened their grip in the number one spot in the latest World Rugby rankings following their 42-28 bonus point victory over Scotland, and that took place as Loftus-Versfeld over the weekend. Rassie Erasmus' side remained comfortable on top with 93.96 ranking points, extending their lead over second place New Zealand, while England climbed above Scotland into fifth after thrashing Fiji. France remained fourth after a stunning comeback win over Australia, with Ireland holding on to third. Soccer and football's biggest attraction this week comes tomorrow night when Spain's teenage sensation Lamine Yamal faces France's captain Kylian Mbappe in the first FIFA World Cup semi-final. Yamal is looking to follow in Mbappe's footsteps by winning the World Cup as a teenager, while the French star is chasing a third successive appearance in a World Cup final. And finally, cycling, former world champion Mathieu van der Poel claimed a historic third Tour de France stage victory after winning stage 9 in scorching heat. The Dutchman outsprinted three breakaway riders, while the defending champion Tadej Pogacar retains the overall lead, and that's heading into today's first rest day. And that's your sport on the National Briefing. We're hitting the brakes for now. We'll be back at the top of the hour. I'm Zai Khan.
11: You all know that image, you know, Hector Peterson being carried you know, that other man's arms. And I'd like to say that I'm personally very grateful, you know, to see such bravery, such courage in the face of danger.
12: From Algiers to the desert sands, culture lives. Rai music, Amazigh heritage, tradition and identity, standing tall. Algeria does not bend, it stands.
13: 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Algeria, the giant of the Sahara.
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0: Good morning again, Ndauleng. So this hour we're starting with Accelerate. They've concluded the sale of Fourways land and dealership. How big a deal is this?
14: It's quite a big deal, Kathy, as it also goes hand in hand with its strategy to reduce its debt. Now, the land they're selling houses the BMW Fourways dealership, and it's been sold for about 174 million rands. The property, located near Fourways Mall, was sold to CFAO Mobility Properties at a slight discount, though, to its valuation of 180 million rands. The proceeds, as mentioned, will be used to further deleverage the real estate, the real investment trust that is its balance sheet, as part of its multi-year restructuring plan. Accelerate has already raised 2 billion rands to strengthen its finances. Separately, the company said it will not declare a dividend for the 2026 financial year, despite returning to distributable earnings, further highlighting its focus on preserving cash while rebuilding investor confidence and improving its long-term financial position. In other news, South Africa's e-commerce sector is gearing up for its next phase of growth, with businesses planning to expand internationally and increase their use of AI. And this is according to DHL's latest e-commerce trends report. The survey found 83% of local e-commerce businesses intend to enter global markets within 5 years, while 73% expect to make greater use.
0: I'm not sure what has happened with Ndauleng's line there. We seem to have lost her just for a bit. All right, Ndauleng, are you back on?
14: Yes, can you hear me?
0: Yes, we can hear you again.
14: Lovely. As I was mentioning, the report also unveils that Naspers' Takealot remains the country's leading online marketplace, used by 88% of consumers, while China is the preferred source of imported goods for 84% of shoppers. Now, the findings point to a more digitally connected retail sector, with businesses increasingly looking beyond South Africa's borders for growth. In markets, sentiment is quite downbeat this morning, with renewed strikes in the Gulf pushing oil prices higher to just below $80 a barrel. Traders are watching developments quite closely, assessing the risk of renewed inflationary pressures. And that's weighing on risk sentiment, with Asian markets and Wall Street futures trading in the red, a trend that's likely to filter through to the JSE when the bourse opens at 9 a.m. And then lastly, in currency markets, the Rand taking a knock this morning, trading at 16.40 to the dollar, 21.94 to the pound, and 18.69 to the euro. Kathy, back to you with the business tip of the day.
0: Thanks, Ndawling. This morning's F&B business tip. Cash flow problems often start long before businesses realize it. Many business owners focus on sales, but sales and cash flow are not the same thing. You can have a busy month, win new customers, and still find yourself under pressure if money's coming in slower than it's going out. The challenge is that cash flow problems rarely appear overnight. They often start with small warning signs, such as customers taking too long to pay, supplier balances growing, stock sitting for too long, or expenses increasing faster than revenue. This week, take 10 minutes to map out what money is expected into your business over the next 30 days and what needs to be paid out. Most cash flow problems become easier to manage when they're identified earlier. We'll unpack this further on Wednesday on the F&B Business Interview.
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0: Well, it's time for our Reality Check on a Monday, of course. It's always exciting because it means that we've got a brand new contributor that is, no pressure, going to help us think quite deeply about the state of South Africa, is going to help us interrogate, right, the cost of the challenges that we're facing. What are the solutions that we can be coming up with as a country to these challenges? And most importantly, it's about pushing our thinking, right? Pushing our thinking beyond just where the conversations might sit today. Joining us for this week is Zimasa Vabaza. He is a South African media entrepreneur and digital strategist. He's going to be our contributor for the week. Zimasa, a very good morning to you. And like I said, no pressure, ne?
15: Yeah.
0: And last week, I don't know if you're listening last week. Last week, we had Abongile Kantini. So everybody's still thinking about her. So this morning, we're going to be shifting the conversation. And you want us to start with looking at the middle class paradox, yes, in South Africa, and beginning to unpack this middle class and really grapple with a number of questions. I don't want to be too preemptive in terms of what it is that you've lined up for us, but you'll pick on different themes then as the week unfolds. And thanks for coming into studio. Good morning.
15: You got to start it off really well. Good morning to you, Kathy, everybody in studio, and everybody obviously listening. I think there's an important conversation that we need to have as South Africans. We need to have it from the perspective of this middle class paradox. A lot of the work that I do when it comes to social commentary, understanding the socioeconomics of this country, is underpinned by understanding the factors that create our frameworks that we make decisions from as people. Black, white, Indian, colored, everybody. We need to start asking ourselves, what are we actually doing with the power that we have? Yes, it's little, but collectively, it can move a lot. We need to ask ourselves, what are the personal frameworks that we use to make the decisions in our own lives, and how do those link to the wider community? Then we need to ask ourselves, what are the community frameworks that exist for us to build the places that we stay in? We need to say to ourselves, what is the work that we do? What does that allow us in terms of money and access to do things? What is the life that we live? And ultimately, what is the purpose that we serve as the middle class? We also then need to say, through the community frameworks that we have, what do we do? What politics do we serve? What social activism do we have? What and how do we relate to law enforcement as well as to justice? How does the media portray? How do we relate to the media? Because it crafts narrative. And how do we control the national conversation? But as well, what and how do we affect the flows of money? Because money makes the world go round. So I think for this week, we're going to look at everything through the lens of the PASTEL framework: political, economic, social, technological, environmental, and also the legal. Throughout the week, we're going to look at things like today. We're going to name the paradox. Secondly, we're going to look at the architecture of decisions. How do we make decisions as South Africans? Then we're going to look at the facade of integration in this country. Are we truly integrated? What does that mean? Then on top of that, we're going to look at the financial power and also how close are we to that. And then lastly, we're going to look at how do we become drivers for change. I think the first conversation we need to have with ourselves as South Africans is, do we think that there is a problem? Do we think that there's a problem with the station of life that we find ourselves in? Even across lines. Why is it so easy for us to be shaken by the smallest of things and even the largest of things? Why do they confound us? Why do we not have the tools to answer the really big questions in this country? Also, we need to say to ourselves, as the middle strata, as people who are not poor but don't necessarily have it, people who are one, some would say two, some would say, if they're generous, three paychecks away from being part of the lower strata. What does that mean? That anxiety, does it force compliance or does it allow for a space where things could change for the better? Because what if you became that person that you are not defending who is in the lower strata? What if you were now suddenly that person? A lot of people find themselves one bad decision away from going backwards. And then when they are backwards, do the frameworks that they were defending, do those frameworks still protect them? Because they would not be part of the middle class anymore. You'd be part of the lower class. And for some who make it out of the middle class, do they look back at the middle class as a cohort or a collective of people who are neither here nor there, or people that need saving, that need openings, that need opportunities just as much as those that are below them? These are the questions that we've got to ask ourselves. These are the questions that throughout this entire week, this conversation has to be there. Now, I want us to also think today. I want you to think through a lot of things. I want you to also remove yourself from the point of only looking at yourself and looking at the collective as a community. Yes, what is the work that you do? Do you have work in a personal perspective? But from a community perspective, how does our collective wealth, our collective income, our collective revenue move? Yes, we have those that have and are part of things like Stockfels. But I've always had a very interesting relationship with this, to say, why are they not collective investment schemes? Yes, we name them that. If you're middle class, you don't call it Stockfel because it feels kind of weird. There's another conversation we should ask ourselves. It's very easy, or in the past it has been very easy, for people to, within the middle class, find themselves saying, we'll go to Springbok games and we'll pay those higher prices. But not necessarily the PSL, not necessarily Bafana. These are conversations that we need to have as the middle class. Yes, you work in the same spaces as people. We go to the same jobs. We have, some would say, the same structure, or at least we're in the same strata of earning. But when 5 o'clock hits, and for some it's 3:30, for some it's earlier, some it's work from home. But what happens after that? Do we have bonds that bind us as people who have a shared responsibility from a company and a work perspective? When we leave, do we leave that and we don't find a way to come together? The social compact, does it still exist? Remember, as us being human capital, most of us, that is, we find ourselves in a position that as human capital, we don't see ourselves as a block. We see ourselves as individuals who have been given an opportunity to earn and eke out a living. That creates a textured, I would say, underpinning for how people tend to relate to each other across lines of race, across lines of age, because ageism exists just as much as racism in workplaces. But even if you are not in workplaces, we have just been asked a conversation, a big question as South Africans. How do we want to relate to the rule of law with the people that stay here, abantu bokufika, immigrants? How do we want to relate to them? These are the big questions that frame the communities we live in. How do we answer these questions? And I think the most important thing for us to do this week is to introspect and to also understand, yes, things are precarious, but collectively there's an opportunity and a way to move forward.
0: Zimasa, who is the middle class in South Africa?
15: The middle class in South Africa are a group of people who are dreamers, who dream further than their pockets will allow them to buy. It is a grouping of people who have collectively, even though they are in a minority, have told themselves that they are past a lot of struggles. Certain things don't apply to them. But at the same time, they're the same people who will cry and say that we are squeezed on the daily. It is the uncle who comes back once a month to Ekasi, a township, a village, to not necessarily create any sort of path for people, but to just show them how nice it is and how close they are to making it or have made it. These are the people, and this is the reality we have to have a conversation. They're the same people who will look down and say, but why would those people do those things? Why would they steal? Why would they whatever? But at the same time, they celebrate the people who have been clearly shown to enjoy the lives from proceeds of crime, from stealing from the state, from people, from our society. That's the middle class. They are Mimosa Bantus.
0: Zimosa. You're not Zimosa Babaza. Zimasa Babaza is our reality check guest for the week. As you can hear, lots of questions have been asked, but we'll see how we're going to be navigating those as the week unfolds. I'm going to take a quick break. We're back with some of your calls shortly.
16: SAFM guiding you through the rush hour traffic. Here you're getting through Galulis interchange spotting a crash on the N12 East before you split onto the R24 to go to the airport. Now, primarily, that's backing traffic on the N3 from Germiston up through Heldenace, through Van Buren, and on that ramp to the N12. You basically turn off that N3 straight onto the N12 and straight into that crash scene. Coming in from Ekurhuleni, N12 and R24, it's having a look, so that's quite slow as well. The N1 this morning, Bayers Nordia round to Rivodia Road, looking quite slow. The N1 through Midrand, busy today between Samran and Buccleuch. That was an earlier crash down at Buccleuch. And the R21 passing Tembisa towards the airport being held by a collision near the Engine 1 stop. Pretoria side of the highway network's not looking too bad this morning. In fact, Pretoria as a whole, traffic really where you think it should be. Driving into Durban, the N3 this morning, a little bit sluggish towards Spaghetti Junction. A crash on the M4. This is the southern freeway near Quality Street, causing a bit of a backlog. And the Phoenix Highway out of Phoenix, very slow towards Trade Centre today. Cape Town's highways, well,
9: Well, busy on the M5. That's a queue from Rondebosch up towards Kuiberg interchange. Coming in on the N1 from Plattenkloof Hill, it's busy also to the interchange. And there is some traffic just dragging its heel slowly, Kreifontein to Brackenfell on the N1 inbound. Just slow down towards Brackenfell Boulevard. And no traffic lights. Broadway Boulevard at the N2. That's a bit of a snarl up on all approaches around Somerset West. With your traffic update, I'm Rob Byrne.
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19: 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And that's the question you have to ask.
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0: It's 7:57. You're still listening to the National Briefing. Yes, I know we don't have that much time for calls before we get into news. I'm going to start it off in Limpopo, Themba. You want to pick up on these mayoral candidates?
22: Yes, yes. Okay. Good morning, and morning to your viewers and your producers in the studio. Yeah, as Kathy, the race is very interesting, I must say. And I heard Dr. Ndo saying now they realize that we don't play games with them anymore. We don't gamble with our votes anymore. Hence now they want to look at the character, look at credentials and what have you and what have you. But it is so unfortunate that all those things are not going to work for some of these political parties. But maybe before I get into that one, DA, for example, their candidate, they've got a very good candidate. Helen Zille, she is respected. Whether you are a black person or you are Indian, she's very respected, that woman. And another thing, you remember that billboard of Panyavali Sufi showering in the hotel? That thing, it goes a long way. We can take it for granted. It will work for Helen Zille.
0: So Themba, what do you think is going to be the deciding factor for voters? Or you can speak for yourself. What would be your deciding factor?
22: The deciding factor, to be honest, it won't be determined by us as voters. Why I say so? You see this government of unity. Okay, in this instance, local government of unity is the one that is going to determine to us.
0: Okay, all right.
22: What we get.
0: Okay, Themba, I'm going to pause it there. We don't have a lot of time. Let me bring in the views of some of our other listeners.
23: Hi, Kitty. Hoping you are well. This is Daniel. Kitty, now that the Malanga Commission has been given an extension, but I would have loved to see them focus especially on these metros. These metros are rotting with corruption. Kitty, I'm sure you must have read the report that came from the National Treasury. Out of 69 municipalities, very few that are actually doing well. Very few. But the metros are rotting. Thanks, Kitty.
24: Morning, SAFM. It's Nils from Boxburg. ANC just a laughing stock now. Recycling old people like Dr. Reverend Chikani, thinking maybe if it's a mayoral candidate and then the voters will vote ANC. I know they are running out of candidates now, just a laughing stock.
0: All right. So we're going to be bringing in more of your calls in the 8 o'clock hour. I do apologize for the limited time that we've had. It's now 8 o'clock. Time for your latest news update.
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In our top stories, inquest into Anele Thembe's death set to begin and UK murder suspect to appear in court today. Good morning.

0: stepped forward. Dabazadila says the findings of the inquest may be referred to the NPA for a decision.
1: Murder suspect Ndodana Chuma is expected to appear in the Johannesburg Magistrates Court today. The 45-year-old Zimbabwe national, who was arrested in Kensington on Friday, is expected to be extradited to the United Kingdom soon. Interpol and the SAPS effected Chuma's arrest for the murder of his 42-year-old wife, Notabo Chuma, and daughters 15-year-old Natalie and 5-year-old Nala. Justice and Constitutional Development Minister Mamoloko Kubai commented on his arrest during a media briefing in Pretoria yesterday.
2: He will be extradited to the UK once I have signed all the extradition documents and requests as required by the law in my capacity as Minister of Justice and Constitutional Development. We are informed that the teams are working quite hard around the clock so that the extradition requests are done and the paperwork is done in time. The IMC welcomes again the continued work on law enforcement agencies under the NetJoints framework.
1: Members of the Interministerial Committee on Migration say the majority of undocumented migrants in the country do not qualify for asylum or refugee status. The number of foreign nationals that have been processed for repatriation to their countries of origin in the past few weeks has increased to over 53,000. According to the UN, there are about 250,000 refugees and asylum seekers in South Africa. These are separate from documented or undocumented migrants. Minister in the Presidency, Kombutso Njabeni, was among the IMC members that briefed the media yesterday.
3: Majority of the countries that we are finding their nationals or citizens in the country illegally do not even qualify to apply for either refugee or asylum status in this country. We discussed the pull and the push factors for the illegal immigration into South Africa, of the instability that makes the government not being able to protect their own nationals. That's why part of the challenge that we have had is people who do not even have a passport to start with, not that they've expired, because even the cost of the documentation, the cost is not on the South African side, the cost of the documentation, it's in their own countries applying for that documentation.
1: The Gauteng Health Department has made an impassioned plea to the public to respect government property. The call follows an incident of theft and vandalism at the Chris Hani Baragwanath Hospital in Soweto. Hospital authorities caught a man with stolen taps. A criminal case has been opened at the Diepkloof Police Station. The department spokesperson Steve Mabona.
4: The department will continue to work very closely with the police as they conduct their investigation. As a department, we appeal to members of the public to always respect and protect government property. Theft and vandalism of healthcare infrastructure compromise the service delivery, and it is compromising the patients at all our facilities.
1: And finally, oil prices have opened the week higher, this after several days of tit-for-tat attacks between the US and Iran and conflicting claims about the Strait of Hormuz being closed. The main crude prices are up around 3%, while stock markets have dipped in Asia. Tehran says the fighting has rendered recent diplomatic efforts futile. The BBC's Nick Johnson has the details.
5: We've heard this bellicose rhetoric from Donald Trump over the past few days about how he considers the ceasefire to be over and how the talks can go on, but he doesn't see the point of them doing so. But he disclosed while he was speaking to CNN that they had been close to a deal over the weekend. Now, he didn't give any further details. And as we've seen from these tit-for-tat exchanges over the past few days, the ceasefire, as it was signed in that memorandum of understanding, seems to be getting fragile by the day.
1: Recapping the top story, the inquest into the death of Anele Tembe, fiancé of the late rapper Keenan, a.k.a. Fobbs, is expected to start today in the Cape Town Magistrates Court. For SAFM News, I am Anne Musa.
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1: It's a very good morning to you. In your SFM sports headlines, cricket, the Proteas are gearing up for a blockbuster home test, and that's featuring Australia, Bangladesh and England. And we have rugby news with Rusty Rasmus is expected to rotate his Springbok squad again as Wales prepare to visit Durban this weekend. We'll have details around 8:30.
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3: What do you have your backlogs on the M1 today? From Samran down to Allendale and then Allendale down into Buccleuch. That run through Midram, perhaps busier than you might be expecting. The N1 north from Bayers Nordere out to Rivonia, sluggish. A crash on the N3 north through Galulis onto the N12E, still causing a big backlog from the Germiston side. And a crash on the R21 heading from Pretoria to the airport. That crashing before the Bopsfontein exit. Traffic passing Tembisa quite heavy into that scene. Durban this morning, not too bad. Even the traffic on the N2 north up through Spaghetti Junction starting to ease. The N3, Peter Maritzburg to Durban, checks clear. There are no major problems on that run today. And Cape Town, fairly heavy around Somerset West. Broadway Boulevard, the R44 over the N2. There are no traffic lights. So Broadway Boulevard backed up both ways. N2 outbound, quite slow getting through that Broadway Boulevard junction as well. And heavy on the M5 this morning, currently sitting in a queue from Rondebosch all the way through to the Coburg interchange. With your traffic updates, I'm Rob Byrne.
2: The National Briefing on SAFM. Clarity, context, and conversation. This is where the day begins with Kathy Mutlatlana on the National Briefing.

0: It's 10 after 8 o'clock. You're listening to the National Briefing. Welcome to the third hour of the show. If you've just tuned in, I'm Kathy Mohlahlana with you until 9 a.m. So, coming up in this hour, President Emmerson Mnangagwa has signed Constitution Amendment Number 3 into law. It extends his term of office from 5 to 7 years. Elections pushed from 2028 to 2030. And most dramatically, Zimbabweans now stripped of the right to directly elect their president. Parliament will do it for them. We have a special focus on these constitutional amendments coming up within the hour. As always, the conversation belongs to you, and we'll be making time to take your calls on 086-000-2032. That's 086-000-2032. 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
0: You're listening to the National Briefing. Coming up in this segment, we're doing a special focus right on the constitutional amendments in Zimbabwe. Well, President Mnangagwa, as I mentioned a little earlier, extending, you know, that term of office from 5 to 7 years. Elections will now only take place in 2030, and Zimbabweans will now not be directly voting to elect their president. Parliament is going to do that for them. So the opposition in Zimbabwe is describing this as a constitutional coup. The MDC has filed papers in the Constitutional Court. This was on Thursday. Let me welcome onto the show then to be part of this conversation. We'll start off with a representative joining us from the ZANU-PF, who is a director for information and publicity, Farai Marapira. Farai, good morning to you. Thank you for your time this morning.
3: Good morning to you. Thank you so much for having me. It's an honor to be here and a pleasure too.
0: Tendai Ruben Mbofana is a Zimbabwe-based social justice activist, writer and researcher. Tendai, good morning to you.
4: Good morning, and thank you so much for inviting me to your program, and I'm glad to be here.
0: And Lloyd Damba, the MDC spokesperson, was also said to be part of this conversation, and we will add him once we've been able to get him on the line. So let me start, Farai, with you, and perhaps just to understand what the rationale behind these constitutional changes have been. You know, President Emmerson Mnangagwa has said consistently that he would step down in 2028. And now he signed a law keeping him in office until 2030. Why has he done this, and why has he broken his own commitment, his own promise to step down?
3: Well, as ZANU-PF, one of our institutional mantras is that the voice of the people is the voice of God. The purpose of any political party is to ensure that it is reflective of the people's will and fulfilling the needs and the desires of the people. So this is not, these are not amendments that came out of anything except the people themselves through our internal party democratic systems. And this is what we've interpreted and put into law. And as can be shown by attendance at hearings, this can be shown by the voting in Parliament and Senate. There is a lot of public support for this. So essentially, as a party, our duty is to fulfill the people's desires.
0: Let's talk about that process, right? You talk about making decisions guided by the voice of the people, which to you is equivalent to the voice of God. Where were the people in affirming these constitutional amendments? There was no referendum held in Zimbabwe. This decision
3: Zimbabwe,
0: was...
3: Let me hold on that. Zimbabwe works according to its constitution. Mm-hmm. A referendum will not be held unless the law requires a matter to go to referendum. And these amendments did not require a referendum. So to twist the law so that we can please Tom, Dick and Harry is not the purpose of the law. The purpose of the law is to be interpreted, fulfilled, and ensured that we work within its strictures. And this is what we did. And if any feel otherwise, we have the courts of law in Zimbabwe. We've got even courts of law outside of the nation of Zimbabwe. People are free to take this up with any court anyway. And we still sustain that they will not carry over the matter.
0: Just unpack what you are saying to me in terms of section 3 to 8, which exists precisely to ensure that a sitting president cannot benefit from constitutional changes. So how is it that this is not exactly the conflict of interest that the Constitution was trying to prevent, because you have constitutional changes that benefit the president. He's, by and large, he's the biggest beneficiary of these changes.
3: That's quite a narrow and shallow take of things, because what you need to understand is the difference between a term extension and a term limit and the implications thereof. So to superficially analyze legal matters to this extent is quite unfortunate. But what you need to also further understand is that this is not something for an individual, because after the president has served his term, the next president is going to serve for 7 years. So who then are we doing this in favor of?
0: That's why I'm asking you.
3: But
0: Unpack the process for us so that we understand from your perspective. I've raised section 3 to 8 and the understanding of and what it was intended to do. Now you are saying that no, that's not it. So help us understand why it's not it, because this is also likely to be something you face in the Constitutional Court.
3: Yes, we are ready to face that, because the issue is of term limits and term extensions. Like I've said, allow me to repeat myself for your better understanding, because it seems to be flying over your head. What we're dealing with is an issue of term extensions and term limits. Term extensions require a referendum, and they require the sitting not to continue. This is an issue of extending a term limit. If a law comes into play and the sitting has not yet been in office for 2 years, we are not considering that a term. That is the law, not our opinion. This is why I'm saying, after all is said and done, we can be here and try to argue legal precepts and legal terms. But at the end of the day, people are free to go to any courts in the world, not just in Zimbabwe. And we believe as ZANU-PF that this law will still sustain. So for people to come into an interview and then we start to act like we are legal gurus or we have much legal knowledge is not the correct way to move. The correct way to move is not to subject legal matters to a radio analysis which does not delve deeply into the legal fundamentals therein. So at the end of the day, as ZANU-PF, what we're simply saying is, if anyone has umbrage with any legal precepts which have taken place in this matter, they are free to visit any court of law. whether in Zimbabwe or internationally.
0: What is the process, Farai, that you
3: I've
0: have
3: explained
0: followed?
3: To you.
0: No, just hang on. Hang on. What is the process that you have followed internally with Parliament that gives you the satisfaction to say that indeed the voice of the people has been captured here? Because you said you ran a process within Parliament which has given you the legitimacy to say this is reflective of what the people of Zimbabwe want.
3: Thank you. What I said is we went for public consultations. That was the process. That was the first stage. And there was overwhelming support for the constitutional amendment bill with a few suggestions on changes, especially to do with the issue of women's rights, that they continue moving forward as independently as possible. So this was something done from the people initially and with the feedback from the people. After public consultations, the matter went to Parliament, as it should, and Parliament sat and voted, and then it was referred to Senate, and Senate sat and voted with suggested amendments provided and taken care of. So it was not an arbitrary law which was just foisted on the people. The people had a chance to speak on it, Parliament had a chance to debate it, Senate had a chance to debate it, and a transparent voting process was done, which, as you can see, critics have not been able to attack. Okay. Written submissions even were in overwhelming support. At no part of the process have we found dissenting voices being in the majority.
0: Okay.
3: But however, as a party, we respect dissenting voices and we continue to listen to them.
0: Let me pause you there. I want to bring in Tendai into this conversation. So, Tendai, you've heard then the reflections of Farai from ZANU PF. He says everything that has happened here is above board. It is all very legitimate. Your own reflections in as far as the public hearings that were held, the representatives of Parliament that have supported, right, this constitutional amendment, and the extent to which then that becomes the final say of the people, legitimately so.
4: Yes, thank you so much for that question. First of all, what happened last week with the signing of this bill into a law was the darkest chapter in Zimbabwe's history. Indeed, they might say the voice of God is the voice of the people is the voice of God, whatever that means, but the voice of the people was never expressed. It was stifled. To start off with, I hear a lot about these public consultations. Let's be clear. There were no public consultations to talk about. Zimbabwe is a country of 16 million people. And yet, during that 3 days, it was just 4 days of public hearings. And in those 4 days, there were at least one public hearing venue per every district. Every district in Zimbabwe only had one venue. And most of those venues were quite small. They couldn't accommodate more than 200 people. So you'll find that in those very few restricted public hearing venues, they were flooded by bust in people, ZANU PF supporters that were bust in from as far as who knows where to those public hearings. So if you are to watch even those videos of those public hearings, you'll find that they were messy, they were chaotic. It was only one-sided. All those that were there to express dissenting voices were never given a chance. It was all ZANU PF. So to even bring up the issue of consultations is a mockery. We move on even to the 90-day period that was given for public consultations where people could submit their views to Parliament. This was done mostly by email. How many people in Zimbabwe have access to email? So you'll find that we even had reports where ZANU-PF itself and its affiliates had pre-written petitions and documents that they forced, especially rural folk, to sign. And these were taken in bags and boxes to Harare and delivered by hand to Parliament. We can honestly not call that a free expression of the will of the people.
0: A tender?
4: Yes.
0: I want you to also then briefly, let's touch on what the amendments then actually entail. In particular, right, the fact that Zimbabweans will now not be voting for a president in this current cycle, but that's going to be handed over to Parliament. Explain what exactly that's going to look like in very practical terms.
4: In practical terms, we are going to see a rigged presidential selection process, because now the people of Zimbabwe, who fought a protracted 15-year liberation struggle for one man, one vote, has been effectively denied that right. Now that right to choose their leader, the head of state, the commander-in-chief of the defense forces, has been given to a 360-man chamber, which can, as we have seen with the recent constitutional amendments, can be captured. One, it's partisan. Two, we have already seen people being bribed, MPs being bribed with cars and thousands of dollars in cash to vote in a specific way. And we are saying these are the same people who are now going to be choosing our future head of state. That is a mockery to democracy. We need the people themselves, one man, one vote, to at least vote for the head of state. But that has been taken away from them. So how can we say that is an evolution? We cannot describe that as evolution.
0: Farai is raising an important point, right? To say, if in fact this is so abhorrent, then where is the reaction from ordinary Zimbabweans? Where is the outrage from ordinary Zimbabweans? Because it is their elective representatives, because this constitutional amendment was voted for in the majority. You had 35 opposition MPs, right, effectively crossing the floor and voting in favor of this.
4: That's a good question. Let me start with the notion that there were opposition MPs who voted for this. There is no opposition to talk about in Zimbabwe. If you remember, in 2023, the opposition that actually participated in elections, the CCC, was effectively disseminated soon after the 2023 elections. Where is Nelson Chamisa right now? We are not talking about him. We saw the ascendance of an unknown character who just claimed to be the Secretary General of the opposition and recalled lots of opposition members of parliament. The only other members of parliament that remained there were pledged their allegiance to this character who came from Norway, fearing that they can be recalled from parliament. And we even saw some of these opposition members of parliament being given cars and cash so that they can vote in a specific way. So the people, where is the outrage? That is a very good question. The people of Zimbabwe needed to express their outrage through their secret ballot. That's why the issue of the national referendum is necessary. Zimbabweans are now afraid of going onto the streets. They know that they can be shot. We saw that in 2018. We saw that clearly when the protesters were shot in 2019. They are afraid, but they had that opportunity through a national referendum. I heard this thing that there was no need for a national referendum. In the constitution, it's clear. Section 328 says any term limit provision. It's not a chapter in the constitution that is labeled a term limit provision. It's anything, any provision in the constitution which limits the length of time that a person may hold or occupy a public office. So anything in the constitution, it doesn't matter which section, which chapter, that has to do with the length of time a person may hold office is a term limit provision.
0: All right.
4: And that then goes on to say a person who is in office today cannot benefit from an amendment to anything that has to do with the length of time someone occupies office. There's need for a national.
0: Let me pause you there, Tendai. Farai, how do you feel as a representative of the ZANU-PF listening to how Tendai is describing the way in which Zimbabweans are responding, the way in which many Zimbabweans could well feel about their ability to exercise some of their freedoms in your country. How seriously do you take the concerns that he's raising?
3: Well, in the main, what has been uttering is more ascribed to a movie script than the reality that is obtaining in Zimbabwe. But we have never said that this constitutional amendment bill, which is now an act, had 100% support. That's why even in Parliament, from the consultative stages, when we had public engagements, there were dissenting voices. But what works in a democracy is the majority. So attempting to subvert the majority by the minority is a subversion of democracy.
0: The allegation here is that you have subverted the voices of those that were against what you wanted to do. That's what Tendai is saying.
3: So ZANU-PF is such a superpower that it can subvert public consultations, subvert parliament, and subvert the Senate. And as for the issue of what was happening, those characters is mentioning in the opposition, that is their own fault, because they are the ones who do not have institutional organizational acumen. They have internally practiced by themselves, and this has nothing to do with us. It is their own fault for not being organized. They have fought amongst each other and amongst themselves. If anything, the fact that we had some opposition members coming in to vote for the bill in parliament and in opposition shows the national character of this document. People need to understand that being in the minority means that if you do not win, you have to respect what the majority have said. But also those of us in the majority also need to respect and look into the voices of the minority within reason. That is democracy. That is why you saw, even when the bill was passed, some of the issues that had been suggested were removed, such as putting the Women's Commission under the Human Rights Commission. It was kept separate. So,
0: just one last question to you. I want you to name one thriving democracy for me that has removed people's right to elect their own president and handed it over to their parliament.
3: South Africa votes for its president through parliament. Botswana votes for its president through parliament. The United States of America also uses representative voting. And 38 countries within the Commonwealth use this same method. Thank you.
0: That is Farai Marapira, ZANU-PF Director for Information and Publicity. Tendai Reuben Mbofana, who is a Zimbabwean-based social justice activist researcher. It's 8:30. I'll take your calls shortly.
5: Good morning, I'm Anne Musa. We start with breaking news. Alleged underworld figure Vusimuzi Cat Matlala has withdrawn the plea deal he reached with the state recently. His lawyer confirmed the withdrawal in the Pretoria Specialized Commercial Crimes Court a short while ago. Under the deal, Matlala had pleaded guilty to fraud, corruption and money laundering in connection with a 228 million rand SAPS tender. Mpumalanga Police Commissioner Zef Mkwanazi will hold a media briefing this morning following the killing of four people in a shooting incident in Umkuhlu. Police say the incident happened last night. And the inquest into the death of Anele Tembe, fiancé of the late rapper Keenan, a.k.a. Fobbs, is expected to start today in the Cape Town Magistrates Court. I'll have details on these and other stories at 9.
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6: Heavy Monday on the M1 South through Midrand, coming out of Pretoria. There's a lot going on there. Very misty condition. The mist has rolled in as we've gone through the morning. Also, crash before New Road and another breakdown before the Clue. So if you're coming out of Pretoria, heads up, it is heavy, it is thick, and very poor visibility from Samram all the way past the crash and into that final breakdown at the Clue. R21 South, a collision before the Bopsontein exit passing Tembisa on your way to the airport. It stays heavy. And if driving north on the N1 through Pretoria, a crash near Khaf Rustfontein Road. That causing a pushback down towards the R21 highway. Durban side looking all right this morning. No major problems. The N3, Pietermaritzburg to Durban checks fine. The N2 run through Spaghetti Junction, Umgenna Road, looking very good as well. Cape Town, a bit of pressure on the N1 inbound to Kuiberg Interchange. M5 north from Rondebosch up to Kuiberg Interchange, also looking slow as well. And the other story about the mist is literally in Cape Town, around that sort of seaboard area, Bloberg, Milnerton, so Marine Drive under pressure, and just coming inland from there, there's quite a bit of mist and poor visibility, and mist around the Emalathleti region this morning, very thick. We've been warning of that. It has also got heavier as we've gone through the morning. There are two crash scenes in that mist between Ochies and Emalathleti on that treacherous section of the N12. With your traffic updates, I'm Rob Byrne.
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0: Zai Khan, we're going to turn to the pro tiers. They're gearing up for a blockbuster home test season. We're likely to see Australia, Bangladesh, England, all the teams that give us a run for our money, literally.
7: Literally. I see what you did there. A run. Yes, that's right, Kathy. It feels like a proper cricket buffet.
0: You see, you're rubbing off on me, eh? Now I've got the sport innuendo.
7: There we go.
0: Not as much on lockdown, but at least it's there.
7: It's there, Kathy. Let me tell you, we are going to be running wild come this December holiday time, because we've got South African cricket fans excited about, you know, this blockbuster cricket schedule that we are looking forward to, including the Protea spin bowler Simon Harmer. He says the squad, the Proteas, excited to get back into the whites.
8: Yeah, I think the summer coming up is, there's a lot of test cricket being played now around the world, and you're sort of looking around and itching to get going. And the reality is that between October and February, we're going to sort of know where we stand in terms of the World Test Championship. We've got 10 test matches, 8 of them being at home, which doesn't happen very often. So very excited about that.
7: Let's move on from cricket now. We go to the Springboks, and they will welcome back Siya Kolisi, Luit De Jager and Sasha Feinberg Mgoma Zulu for Saturday's Nations Championship clash against Wales in Durban. Coach Rassie Rasmus says he'll again blend returning players with experienced campaigners after South Africa's impressive victory over Scotland, while also looking to manage the workload of the senior stars. Soccer now, tributes continue to pour in from across the football world following the death of Bafana Bafana and Mamelodi Sundowns midfielder Jaden Adams. Former teammates have described him as one of South Africa's brightest talents, while Stellenbosch praised his lasting impact on South African football. Sundowns have also postponed their pre-season departure to Austria as the club mourns the loss of the 25-year-old. Onto athletics, and Joshua Cheptegei once again underlined why he's one of the world's greatest distance runners. The Ugandan Olympic champion smashed the APSA Run Your City Durban 10-kilometer course record, clocking 27 minutes, 19 seconds on the newly designed route. Although he fell short of becoming the first athlete to run a sub-27-minute 10-kilometer on African soil, Cheptegei says he's delighted.
9: My goal was to run a sub-27, but it was not possible today. Maybe we needed like a pacemaker to take us through up to 5K and then maybe speed up again later. But for me to come and win again in a new course record is really, I'm really happy and excited, and it gives me a lot of motivation moving forward towards my next goal.
7: And finally, the women's race. Kenya's Doreen Cherup produced a devastating finish kick over the closing kilometers to upset the pre-race favorite Brenda Jepchirchir, winning in 30 minutes and 43 seconds. Fellow Kenyan Beatrice Chepkosh completed a clean sweep of the podium, while Taylor Kavanagh was the first South African home in fourth place. And that's your sport. We'll be handing the baton over to John Hedeker. He'll bring you more sport around 12:30. I'm Zai Khan.
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10: What an arrogant, unpleasant, bombastic man trying to insult you and push their point of view. Isn't it just typical of people of pulling one over the populace, you know, to pretend to know so much more than you, to try and denigrate you? Oh, that arrogance just makes me nauseous. So that tells everything we need to know about the person you are busy interviewing. I wouldn't believe a word he says anyway.
11: Good morning, Kathy, and your guests. I'm Sweden, and what am I going to? It's up to the people of Zimbabwe to take these arrogant people out of power. You can hear the arrogance in this ZANU-PF guy, in his voice, utterances. He just makes my blood boil. Thank you.
12: Morning, Kathy. The level of repression in Zimbabwe is such that you can't interview people like Tendai Mbofana on radio. You'll be arrested. That's the level of repression in Zimbabwe. These amendments do not benefit the people of Zimbabwe in any way. They benefit ZANU-PF and those Tendai Marapira. That's why they forced those amendments. John in Benoni.
13: Good morning, Kate. Kate, I feel for you. You're wasting your time. You are wasting your time talking to that guy from ZANU-PF. You are just wasting your time. Zimbabwe is not like South Africa. The Crucial Court of Zimbabwe, or whatever court, will support ZANU-PF. So don't waste your time, my girl.
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0: You're tuned into the National Briefing. Still, lots of your reaction then to that focus we have done on Zimbabwe and the latest constitutional amendments. Let me go to Palaborwa. Romeo, good morning. Good morning, Romeo.
14: How are you this morning?
0: Good. Go for it, Romeo.
14: Thank you for picking up my call. I needed first to say my condolences to the family of Sundowns. For losing one of their own. We are really very sorry. Then secondly, my question was about to say, if they could have applied the method of referendum, they could have tell us how many people have voted to say yes, the amendment is needed, and how many people say no. But the process that has been used to go internal processes, it was only used on the basis of only those who are in the part of ZANU-PF. And if they have to agree, there is no way they could have said no. And if it is that the same way which they did, it means that we have got a long way going, people having a lot of tears every day in their hearts, heartbreaking. While the situation is like this, I don't know when is it going to be okay, and why SADC is watching all these things without taking any action, if by any means to call any...
0: Romeo, what would you expect SADC to do? Because here is a government that says it's exercising its constitutional responsibility. And ultimately, right, even when it comes to...
14: By mere looking, Katie, look at how many Zimbabweans scattered all over the region, not only beyond, even also the region, how many of them. People shouldn't have been having, even those who are at home, sitting at home, it's not that they are there because they are willing. Some people have to sacrifice to say, let me die with my children here. But if kids are looking at you as a father, as a mother, crying day and night, how are you going to be feeling?
0: Okay.
14: It's only a cabal of only few people. Do we have to take a country like we are taking a village to say, it's a Makupani area, or it's a Lubahum area, or it's in Zanin, or it's KZN area? We cannot do such a thing like that. The country has to be ordinarily ruled by many people from various provinces, from various areas, whoever has to be favored by people. That's what we call democracy.
0: Romeo, let's leave it there. Donald, you're in Rustenburg. Good morning.
15: Good morning, Katie. How are you and the brilliant team behind the scenes?
0: Yes, Donald.
15: I want to congratulate with the Tendai Rubel Mbofana. And I disagree with Farai Maratira. We all know that there was no like clear process of doing that. There was no referendum. People were buzzed, like what he said, Mbofana said. From very, very far, you can take people from another province to another corner of another province. That's supporters, only supporters, not even like opposition voices. All opposition voices were silenced, and they were even afraid to go on those meetings. So we all know that a country is different from a family where you can just decide that tonight we are going to have beans as supper. You can't run a country like that. But we all know what happens. That's what I only want to say.
0: Donald, the challenge here is that you have a government that is saying that the process was legitimate. Now, on what grounds can that process be challenged? On what grounds can somebody like you then also say, well, actually, it wasn't a legitimate process when they spell out the steps that they followed?
15: They know that no one is going to challenge them, especially judiciary-wise, because the judiciary is captured by the executive. So they know very well that even if you go wherever you want to go, you are not going to win. So it's a sealed deal.
0: Yeah.
15: There's no way you can go. They know very well that one.
0: Okay. Billy Masha, you're in Skukune, good morning.
16: This is a degeneration of liberation movements all over Africa. You know, when they run out of their ideas, they start insulting the intelligence of their own people. Here in South Africa, it's got the ANC, which has become extraordinarily arrogant, where they lose every case in the constitutional court, how they formulate their own laws, because they think that the people means themselves and themselves only, not anyone else. Now, they have spoken, and we know that it is the turn of this African people to revolt against all liberation movements and remove them from power. They fail to rule. OR told us it may be difficult to fight for democracy, but it's going to be even more difficult to rule with democracy. Thank you.
0: All right, Billy Masha, thanks for that contribution. And I wonder if some of our listeners have reflections, right, on the MPs. Because these are MPs, right, of a party that stood as an opposition party. And effectively, they defected to ZANU-PF. What does that say about those that are in public office? Is there a credible, legitimate opposition in Zimbabwe right now? Max, you're in Pretoria. Good morning.
17: Good morning, Kathy, and thanks for taking my call. I'm calling with the situation of Mkhuhla. I'm coming from Bushbuck Ridge myself, originally, Kathy. More than 50 bodies in that Calcutta Mkhuhla area, Wena Kathy, it has been piling for a very long time. It started to affect the powers and the police recently as they're having a press conference. After last week, one council member of the ruling party, the ANC, has been gunned down there. There have been a lot of ignorance about the land of blood. It's Mkhuhla. It's another name of that area, Wenakete, where even a single person has been ever been arrested in all those murders I'm talking about this morning. So the sooner the political will realize that this thing is getting to them, Now they're smelling the coffee. Now they're deploying police at Mkuhlu. We have been calling for these things 3-4 years down the line, Katie, that something needs to be done at that present up until today. Cry, my beloved country, Katie.
0: Max, what do you know or understand to be driving the violence? And just for the benefit of some of our other listeners, right, it follows the mass shooting in Bushbuck Ridge. One woman, 3 men were killed in that matter. And Mpumalanga police held a media briefing earlier on this morning, then detailing how they're going to be running that investigation. So, Max, what do you think is behind all of this?
17: There's been a couple of murderers that we all know it was well documented in Bushbuck Ridge, the Mnisi family, that they were killing each other around Bushbuck Ridge. There has been another guy, Nyalunga, still you recall, Katie, who was a rhino poacher. He has been killed on that area as well. There have been a lot of unsolved cases. There have been a lot of guns. There have been a lot of people being ambushed while they were driving in and around Mkuhlu. But there's never been a political will to go down to go and investigate those matters. It's up to the police, Wena Katie. Good question.
0: Okay.
17: That they need to bring us to us. What is the motive? What is the reason of the innocent people that are being perished in that small area of Bushbuck Ridge, Mkuhlu, of which now it has touched the nerves. When it attacks the same politician, now they can realize that we're all in trouble. But when it was the ordinary citizen that they were dying like flies, they were looking the other way.
0: All right.
17: Max,
0: thanks for that contribution. Max is out in Pretoria. And he's touched on quite a number of cases that have made headlines in the country. He's right when he says that not much attention was paid to those matters. And we never really got to understand what is the web that is driving these killings. Mastermind, good morning. You're in Mpumalanga.
18: Good morning, Siskati, and the listeners of SAFM. Yes, Siskati, no. I'm here about those who have left the country to their countries, the foreign people. Now, Katie, we are still have a big question that we left here. You know, government say we must not take the law into our hands, and that is the truth. But the government still refuse to do what the citizen, the society of this country is complaining about. Why I say this, Katie? You know, these people who have left the country, there are still more here in Mpumalanga, where I live in Middelburg. You know, tax shops, all right, on Thursday, they closed all tax shops. Till today, they are closed here in Middelburg. But there are many foreign people who are still around. They don't want to go even. So government, if you say we must not to take our law into our hands, let him do his job, because now people are suffering, really. Government was supposed to see the complaining of the people, how serious it is.
0: Okay.
18: Now government himself, he refused to take these people out. He refused to make the police intervene, Siskati, so that they can take these people out. And so we leave our country with peace, and we understand it now. From we are trying to rebuild ourselves again, Siskati. That's just only I want to say.
0: All right, Mastermind out in Mpumalanga. We're going to leave it there. That's all we have time for your calls this morning. Rob is standing by with a final look at your traffic, and then we'll get into our Built in Mzansi segment. Rob, good morning.
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19: Good morning. Heavy mist around that Emalahleni region this morning, still causing a big delay in traffic on multiple routes. And of course, we've got the inevitable crash scenes between Ochies and Emalahleni on the N12. So if you don't fancy it, take the N4, Emalahleni-Balmoral, cut from Balmoral back down towards the sort of N12 Ochies. That'll be a workaround. You could go straight out of Pretoria to Emalahleni using the N4 and bypassing the N12. There's some very heavy backlogging on that section of the N12 because of the mist and because of at least two crash scenes that have occurred in that mist this morning. N1 South is heavy today from Samran to Buccleuch. A crash just after New Road and a breakdown before Buccleuch, causing that backlog. No traffic lights, power outage around Illovo and Dunkeld areas, so some unusual delays there. M2 into Joburg queuing up from Benrose this morning, very slow coming through to Crown. Durban looks right. The M2 going north and south, moving not too badly between Mgeni and Spaghetti Junction. There is a breakdown, though, on the southbound side to watch out for. And Cape Town also very misty, particularly along Marine Drive, where traffic still queuing between Tableview and Milnerton. Mist widespread across Cape Town. Do keep those headlights on, please, if it's misty where you are. N1 inbound is full of traffic this morning. Plattercliff down the Kuburg interchange, and then through Woodstock up over the elevated freeway. With your traffic update, I'm Rob Byrne.
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0: It's 8:55. Let's get into our final conversation of the morning, where we bring you Built in Mzansi. And these are stories, innovations from ordinary South Africans that are making an impact, whether it's by business, community projects, whatever it is. We use it as an opportunity to really show the fact that South Africa is moving forward, right, regardless of all the other drama that we also encounter on a day-to-day. Pilisiwe Innocentia Msimango is a public relations officer of Royal Clean. Well, what is Royal Clean? They've built a manufacturing company that makes something that we all need in our households. Pilisiwe, good morning to you. Thanks for your time this morning.
23: Good morning, good morning. I hope you're well.
0: So the one thing that we have to buy, we can't avoid it every single month, is dishwashing liquid. So tell us more about the company that you've built as Royal Clean.
23: Okay, so Royal Clean is a local cleaning or detergent distributor and manufacturer. So obviously it's a need. It's one of the niches that we found when we were coming up with ideas. And we also realized that there's no locally created or manufactured detergents within our CD Bank area. So we then came up with the idea of, let's come up with something that is local, proudly South African, and also created by youths from a local university. So we came up with Royal Clean, ensuring that we give you cleanliness that is of royal standards. Yeah.
0: And where did you have to start?
23: Well, it had to start from our backyards. We had capital from our own pockets because we wanted to, before we went out to look for fundings, they had to find us working. So we took out capital from our own pockets and then started the manufacturing from the backyard. And then from there, we went out looking for funding, already distributing our product. And the funders were actually impressed with what we were doing, and it helped us to move out of the backyard and get a little area where we can now manufacture at a larger scale and produce. And luckily, we now have our products on the shelves in local stores. Yeah.
0: And you know, what you're saying is so important. South Africans are found often, I don't know whether it's a bias that we have towards big brands or whatever the case might be. So what was it like initially when you started putting your project out there and saying, we've got dishwashing liquid, we've got detergents, they locally made, please, you know, give them a try?
23: You know, when you pitch a product and you find a way to tell people that you're actually going to give something to the community that is produced by the community. Some people actually find that as something that's very encouraging. We had a lot of open hands, to be honest, because we went to the likes of Pick and Pay and they opened their doors for us. We went to Spur, they opened their doors, and a lot of local stores, they also opened their doors. And then obviously now the people on the ground in terms of marketing had to make the community aware of the product. And through the stores and exhibitions and door to doors, you know, people then started knowing the brand. So it's not bad. It's not bad. We're actually doing good for a startup. I think the most important thing is also to be positive, and also getting platforms like your radio interviews, TV interviews. It also helps a lot, in terms of that. And also networking. That has helped us in terms of ensuring that our brand is it's well known within the locals.
0: So where can people buy this locally manufactured dishwashers, detergents?
23: You can actually go to our local stores. It's Kasikona, your Pick and Pays. You find them on the shelves there. We are currently working on creating a relationship with Take A Lot, so it's gonna go international from now on. You can also go to our websites, which is www.royalclean.co.za, or our social medias, and DM us on TikTok and on Facebook, and we'll come and deliver it to you. So luckily, because there is hardly a third man when it comes to creating a way to delivering to a person directly, so it's a cheap product that gives you quality, because one drop goes a very long way.
0: Pilisiwe Innocentia Msimango, let me thank you for your time. The company is Royal Clean. That's where we leave it for this morning on the National Briefing. Up next, the Daily Discourse with Joanne Joseph.

In our top stories, Matlala withdraws plea sentencing agreement and an inquest into Anele Thembe's death begins. Good morning. Alleged underworld figure Vusimuzi Cat Matlala has withdrawn the plea deal he reached with the state recently. His lawyer confirmed his withdrawal in the Pretoria Specialised Commercial Crimes Court a short while ago. Under the deal, Matlala had pleaded guilty to fraud, corruption and money laundering in connection with a 228 million rand SAPS tender. Matlala rejected the 12-year prison term proposed by the court last week. The matter has been postponed to the 11th.

0: as well as Hawks officials Kobus Rulofsa and Mark McLean made allegations against Advocate Johnson when they testified before the commission. They accused Advocate Johnson of interfering in investigations related to a complaint against suspended crime intelligence head Feroz Khan. Sibahle Mota reports.
1: Advocate Andrea Johnson has been accused of attempting to interfere in a complaint against Feroz Khan. The complaint relates to the alleged intimidation and assault of Brigadier Petle, a crime intelligence officer. The commission heard that Johnson allegedly asked former journalist Barry Bateman to obtain the confidential complaint filed against Khan. Witness O testified that she later forwarded the complaint to Johnson, who allegedly shared it with Khan. Colonel Kobus Rulofsa told the commission that giving Khan access to the complaint before he was interviewed could have allowed him to tailor his version of events to the complainant's statement.
0: Four people have been killed in a shooting incident in Umkhuhlu in Mpumalanga. Police say the incident happened last night. Provincial Police Commissioner Zef Mkhwanazi is expected to brief the media on the matter this morning. Police are investigating the circumstances that led to the incident. Legal experts believe the inquest into the death of Anele Thembe, fiancé of the late rapper Keenan, a.k.a. Fobs, will be challenging in the absence of a key witness. The inquest is set to start today in the Cape Town Magistrates Court. Thembe fell from the 10th floor of a hotel in Cape Town while she was with AKA in April of 2021. Criminal lawyer at Hendricks Harams Attorneys, Bruce Hendricks, says the absence of a key witness will make it hard to determine whether anyone should be held criminally liable for Thembe's death.
2: Statements and affidavits and post-mortem reports, that formal evidence will still be there. However, crucial witnesses such as AKA that was present, one of the key witnesses probably in the matter and the most important witness, is no longer there to testify. So that makes it rather difficult for the presiding officer to make a determination as to whether someone should be actually criminally prosecuted or not.
0: And finally, the UN Secretary-General Antonio Guterres has again expressed deep concern over renewed military confrontations in the Middle East. According to a statement from his spokesperson, Guterres is referring to the Iranian attacks on ships in the Strait of Hormuz and neighboring Gulf states, as well as the US attacks on Iran. The UN chief has called on both sides to stop the attacks and resume negotiations, Shoen Price Peace reports.
3: What's become apparent is that the tussle over the Strait of Hormuz has reduced the ceasefire to one in name only, as military escalation after escalation now appears to be locked into this tit-for-tat scenario that imperils broader negotiations on a longer-term peace agreement. Guterres called on all parties to exercise maximum restraint, avoid further escalatory action, and take immediate steps to de-escalate. The SG reiterated that a return to full-scale hostilities would have catastrophic consequences for the peoples of the region, for international peace and security, and for the global economy.
0: Recapping the top story, alleged underworld figure Vuzimuzi Cat Matlala has withdrawn the plea deal he reached with the state recently. For SAFM News, I am Ann Musa.
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0: 8 minutes past nine here on the Daily Discourse. Good morning and welcome to our Monday edition. Great to start the week off with you. I'm Joanne Joseph, of course, and the team is with you. Melissa and Guineo, we're producing the show and taking your calls. Tuto on sound. Thabo is behind the camera today. Remember, apart from listening to us on the radio, you can also listen live on DSTV channel 814 or go to our website and listen live there. If you prefer the SABC Plus app, go ahead and listen there. We're also live streaming our broadcast, so you can watch us from anywhere in the world on YouTube, Facebook and X. If you're joining us from overseas, hello and welcome. And don't forget that if you haven't managed to catch the show in its entirety, our digital team loads the podcast onto our website. You can catch up on all our interviews on demand there. So we usually start this hour off with an open line, but we're doing something slightly different today. Chris Pappas, the Democratic Alliance mayoral candidate for the Umgeni local municipality in KwaZulu-Natal, is in studio with us this morning. We're going to be having a chat to him, and he was available during this hour, so we thought we must try and get this conversation in with him. But I would love you to make a comment or to ask a question, because he's got his headphones on, he's ready to rock and roll, and we're going to be chatting to him in a moment. So use that studio line number 086-000-2032, our WhatsApp line 0614-104-107. Do you live in the Umgeni municipality? How have you experienced the leadership of the DA in that municipality in the last few years? And are they a party that you will continue to vote for? Or should there be other alternatives on the table that may be better for that municipality? You can ask all those questions to Chris Pappas in just a short while. Also coming up later on in this hour, Gauteng NPOs are in limbo in regard to their funding. And they are very unhappy about the way, they say, the Gauteng Department of Social Development has treated them in terms of funding. Many of them having to reduce their hours, cut costs by losing their staff members and so on. We're going to speak to two activists who are working in that area after 9:35. And then the city of Cape Town is also saying the demand for escorts and for protection for some of the people living, the high-profile politicians living in that municipality, has become a complete burden to them. We're speaking to JP Smith about that. It's got to do with the threats against their life. And so they've been asking the municipality to look after them, to protect them, especially when they move around. And the Democratic Alliance there is just saying, the government in power is saying, we actually can't afford it. So they are making an appeal for other parts of government to step in there. We'll have that conversation just after 9:45. Right now, it is 9:10 on the Daily Discourse, and I'm going to get straight into our first interview. Democratic Alliance mayoral candidate for the Umgeni local municipality in KwaZulu-Natal is with us. And of course, they are sticking with their candidate, Chris Pappas, for the Umgeni local municipality in KwaZulu-Natal come the 2026 local government elections. Those are taking place on the 4th of November. And let's see what Chris Pappas has to say about what he's expecting to happen in the next few months. Mayor, good morning to you. Thank you so much for coming into studio.
1: It's really great to be here. Thank you for your time, and thank you. It's nice to see you again.
0: Yes, same here. Thank you. Well, you've accepted this nomination. Talk us through what you think you've achieved in the current term.
1: Sure. So, firstly, we took over from another political party who had been there since, you know, the formation of wall-to-wall municipalities and our democracy. So we set about to reimagine the institution. Of course, there's potholes to fix and streetlights to fix, and that is the work of a municipality. But how do you reimagine local government in the new South Africa with the challenges that we have? How do you make it more efficient? How do you make it more responsive? How do you make the systems work for our communities? So we entered into the government saying we want to create a municipality that people refer to as our municipality, not the municipality. We wanted municipal employees to feel proud to stand in the line at their local supermarket wearing their municipal badge, or for people to go on holiday and say, oh, we saw your municipality on the news for good reasons. So it was about changing a culture, instilling hope, having a community vision before you get to the nuts and bolts of actually fixing a local government. But I think that's where we started to say, what was that vision? What is, with our diversity, with the challenges, with the inequality, what is something that we can all, everyone in Mgeni, come around and actually work towards?
0: I mean, you inherited quite a corrupt and inefficient municipality. How did you go about rooting out the elements that were simply unhelpful to making your vision a reality?
1: Yeah, that is a very difficult part because these networks are entrenched. You know, these whether it's patronage or whether it is businesses, business forums that are entrenched in there. And it's, you're not talking about one or two people. You're talking about entire systems that are reliant on government or to pillage government. And the challenge is that I call it the ethical compromise, is that you have to continue to deliver services. And many of the services that are delivered are reliant on these networks. But at the same time, it's unethical not to deal with them. So the view that we took is let's systematically do it. Let's not break government overnight, because the ultimate people who will not benefit are our communities. So we looked at where the biggest problems are. And local municipalities, the biggest problems were in supply chain. The biggest problems were in HR, and the biggest problems were in the senior leadership of the municipality. So the first thing that we did was get rid of the municipal manager. We could not have the head of our institution who had just been an SIU investigation into her, 19 million rand of COVID-19 funds. She was implicated in that. So that was the first thing, is to say you need to, you know, proverbially cut off the head of the snake and start from there. But then systematically work through to say, well, if we want to stop CADA deployment, where does that take place? It takes place in the HR department. If we want to stop the manipulation of contracts and the awarding of irregular contracts, then we have to intervene in the supply chain department. So today, our supply chain department is completely new. There's not one employee that was in that department when we started 5 years ago. And that was to instill a new culture, to say that we are taking things seriously. And then to work backwards. It's one thing to say, okay, new government, new slate, new broom sweeps clean. But at the end of the day, there's historical wrongs that have taken place. And that's where consequence management and accountability comes in. But again, not to put all your time and energy into chasing these things, because you've got a vision to implement, but to make sure that those people who abuse the state, those people who abuse state resources, are slowly then held accountable. And we've done that over the last 5 years.
0: We've actually discussed this before, where we've spoken about the issue of investigations and what they cost and how one goes about rooting out the corrupt elements or the inefficient elements in a context where, small municipalities in particular, but I would argue no municipalities, can afford the kind of expenditure that comes with expensive investigations. How does one get rid of the non-performers?
1: So I think there's the difference between non-performance and those who require forensic investigation because of fraud, maladministration, and corruption. So the malfeasance, if we're talking about that, is incredibly expensive to deal with. The laws in our country protect criminals. I'm going to be brazen and say that. The laws, we've watched commission after commission on TV with very few people who are brought to book. And these things cost billions of rands. We had an investigation that cost just over 500,000 rand. And it was a decision that council took to say, this is, it's taxpayers' money, it's ratepayers' money, but it's absolutely necessary for us to instill that culture into the municipality to say, as politicians, we take accountability seriously. Performance is different. Performance comes down to political willpower and how you implement systems, right? So it is easy for if you run on a system with CADA deployment, people protect each other. So if you don't come to work on time, if you don't achieve what you're supposed to achieve, then you're not held accountable in terms of performance standards. I mean, a simple example was the municipal manager used to give the general managers, or we call them directors now, their own performance assessments to do, to say, here, just fill this in, tell me how you think you did, and I'll just sign off it and you can get your bonus. But meanwhile, the municipality's falling apart. So everyone seems to be doing great. And that then filters down, right, to the lowest level employees. So systems, processes, political willpower to implement performance management, to not do so on a partisan basis. So it doesn't matter if we go to the same church or we vote for the same party or our kids are at the same school. You're here to do a job. We're not here to be friends. We're here to do a job. And then the second is then being willing to investigate, willing to take on corruption, even if it's dangerous, even if it puts people at stake. But it has to be done so you change the culture of the institution.
0: I want to ask you a question about the withholding of the budget of 69 municipalities, and some people are seeing this as a positive move on the part of government. Others are saying no, this doesn't actually teach the municipalities or rehabilitate them as to how to run a municipality correctly. Do you think that is an effective way of dealing with these problems of perhaps corrupt people at municipalities, people who are under-resourced, untrained, perhaps even unwilling to work?
1: I think it does go some way to solving some of the municipal challenges, but I don't think it unpacks or fully understands the complexity of the challenges at local government. You can't tell me that the Minister of Finance, who belongs to a political party, suddenly thinks that this is the way he's going to solve the problems of his own members, who are members of councils in different places. What it ultimately does, and this is why I say it partly does, ultimately the residents, the communities of municipalities are the ones who end up suffering. It's the power that goes out and can't be fixed, or the roads that can no longer be fixed, even if it's only a part of it, because half of the money's been stolen. I do think it starts to make politicians reflect a little bit harder at local government level, but I don't think it actually solves the systemic problems of local government. I also think it is a bit short-sighted of the National Treasury, insofar as local government financing, local government management, the regulations needs complete overhauling. And there's a process with the white paper taking place, but hopefully that's not largely just a tick box exercise. But local government needs reimagining. The laws that govern us as local government right now were thought up as democracy was being brought into South Africa. And we do need to see whether or not those currently support the challenges that we have and the framework in which we exist as local government. It's a simple... someone will complain about SASSA or the post office or the SANDF or SAPS. All of those things are national government competencies. And people will say, well, I'm not going to pay my rates anymore because I'm not received. The SAPS doesn't attend to my problems. Therefore, I'm not paying rates. So the municipality ends up being punished,
0: yes,
1: whereas the national government continuously gets away with issues. My question also sometimes is, national government is not this... this grand entity that is doing so well themselves. So how can a national government who is failing to create jobs, failing to do policy reforms, failing to do a lot of different things, then suddenly come and tell municipalities who are right at the end of the chain that they're not doing so well? So yes and no is the answer to the question. I think it does make people reflect, but it doesn't deal with the actual systemic problems that exist within our political system in municipalities.
0: Right, we're having a conversation with Chris Pappas, the Democratic Alliance mayoral candidate for the Umgeni local municipality in KwaZulu-Natal. We'll take a short break. We'll continue the conversation with him when we come back.
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0: It's past nine here on the Daily Discourse, and I'm going to take one of our voice notes coming through at this hour, continuing our conversation with Chris Pappas, the DA mayoral candidate for the Umgeni municipality.
9: Good morning, SAFM. This is Petros here in Tepen, in Reserva Hills. Politicians are the same. Whether it's DA, IFP, ANC, EFF, they are all the same. I've been here in Reserva Hills. I'm the neighbor of Umgeni. I've been here for almost 25 years. And things are looking the same. It's only those individual data, private companies that are developing their own thing. Other than that, things are still look the same.
0: Thanks very much for that. Mr. Pappas, do you think, I mean, you claim to have rung in a lot of changes, but I mean, here's an example of someone in a neighbouring area who says actually things look pretty much the same.
1: So I think Reservoir Hills is 2.5 hours away from my municipality, so he's definitely not next door.
0: Yeah.
1: But having been a councillor in Etegwini in Durban back in 2016, Durban has gone backwards. Etegwini has gone backwards. So I can understand why the gentleman is frustrated. I can understand why he thinks all politicians are the same. It's because for the last 30 years, they've had the same government. They've heard the same voices. They've had the same policies. They've had the same excuses and promises. I'll be happy to share my number with the gentleman and invite him. I'll take him around Umgeni municipality and show him what change can look like. We're not perfect, of course we're not. We inherited 27 years of issues, and we had a couple of months to try and make a difference. But I think what we've shown in our small part of the world is that with dedication, with willpower, with officials who want to get the job done, with a community who has a common vision, you can make progress. I always use the example. I say, we inherited a car that was in reverse, on a downhill heading towards a cliff. We managed to put it into neutral, stop it from running back hill, and now we've got it into first gear and are starting to climb back up. Another 5 years we'll be in third gear, and another 5 years we'll be in fifth gear, on a perfectly paved freeway, with a lot of problems that we wanted to solve. But South Africans in general are frustrated with what they see. And local government is where that comes to a head, is where the lights don't work, the water doesn't run, the potholes don't work, the grass is not cut, the refuse is not collected. But really those things are the consequences, of the product of failing systems in municipalities.
0: One of our listeners says, good morning, Joanne and your guest. Even I'm an ANC member, but if I was staying under Umgeni municipality, then definitely sure I was going to vote for that young man, Chris Pappas, to continue as a mayor to bring better service delivery for the poorest of the poor. Good luck, Mfuam, he says.
1: Sabonga Kula, thank you so much.
0: And then another listener says, what a pleasure listening to Chris. He's definitely a person we could do with in Neisner to help sort out our corrupt, bankrupt municipality, says Shelley. And here's a voice note on Umgeni.
10: Morning, Joanna. I like to differ, not just to differ, but to tell the guy from Reserva Hill in Devon that's not true. The guy, Chris Pappas, I visited that place while it was under ANC, and I stopped visiting that area. Then I went last month. What Chris Pappas has done for tourism sector in that municipality is very amazing. I hope he can be the premier of KZN. Maybe the DA should escalate him to the premiership level. It's PK in Devon, Pine Town.
0: Wow, well, there's your next step, Chris. Our listeners have already organized
1: you,
0: your trajectory for you. One of our listeners says, morning, JJ. When Chris says get rid of them, does he mean fire the corrupt ones and non-performers, or does he mean shifting them to other roles within the municipality? Asks Mdunzi.
1: Mdunzi, to be honest, it's both. The laws in this country protect criminals. Sometimes you have to shift them or move them temporarily out the way so that you can get the job done. But then you can focus your energy on getting rid of them, getting them out the system when time allows. So I remember, when I first started, I had a conversation with Helen Ziller back then. She had obviously run the city of Cape Town and had some experience. And I said, well, how do you do this? What do you do? And she said, you know what, I'm sure there's some offices in the municipality that have no windows, that are very small and have no aircon. Those naughty officials, put them in there, give them a whole box of paper clips and get them to count paper clips every day until they realize that they're no longer wanted in that municipality. Obviously, she was joking, but the point was that work with what works. and deal with those. I think you also prioritize. There's corruption and there's pure evil, and then there's just people who are a little bit useless at what they do. So those who are useless are not criminal. They are not the priority. Those who are criminal are taking resources from the people.
0: Yeah. Let's listen to this question for you.
11: Joanne, it's Chris. I live in Camperdown. Just on Saturday I was there. I think the town is very clean. However, one of the biggest problems that Bapas is doing is to desegregate exactly like Cape Town, to have a place that is clean for middle class and rich people and have township very dirty. How does he create a bridge and ensure that even those who are not so well-to-do have got their dignity restored, have clean places, do not have mines bombing and have their roofs cracked and their houses cracked?
1: Sure. So let's talk about cleanliness. I think the gentleman is not correct. I differ with him. The service that we offer to suburban or affluent areas is exactly the same service that we offer in township areas or less affluent areas. In fact, we spend more money on cleaning and cleansing in non-affluent areas than we do in affluent areas. I'm sorry to say, but in some circumstances, it comes down to what communities want to see in their community. So my refuse is collected once a week, right? And my verge is clean. No one comes and cleans it for me. If my bag spills, I'll go out and clean it. But in some communities, the refuse will be collected once a week, but people will still go and create illegal dump sites. The municipality will come, clean it up, and next week that dump site will be back. So I think in South Africa, we have a serious challenge with how we view waste. This whole thing of if I throw paper on the floor, it's creating a job. Yes. As opposed to if I throw a paper on the floor, I'm destroying the environment. Mm. So I disagree with him. We provide more services in terms of cleanliness in our non-affluent areas. But I do think, over the next 5 years, maybe a cultural shift we need to try and instill in our citizens as Mgeni Municipality for people to take ownership of what their communities look like. Government can't do that alone. That's something that we have to work together towards.
0: All right, we're going to go to the news now, and I will come back with maybe one voice note and one phone call. Thabani, I see you holding there. We will come to you in a short while. Let's connect now with Ann Musa for your latest news headlines.
12: Good morning. Thanks, Joanne. In the headlines, the National Prosecuting Authority says the affidavit provided by alleged underworld figure Vusimuzi Khetmatlala in his plea deal can no longer be used in any investigations or prosecutions. Matlala told the Pretoria Specialised Commercial Crimes Court this morning that he had withdrawn the plea deal. The Mpumalanga Police Commissioner Zif Mkwanazi will hold a media briefing this morning following the killing of four people in a shooting incident in Mkuhlu. Police say the incident happened last night. And legal experts believe the inquest into the death of Anele Thembe, fiancé of the late rapper Keenan, aka Forbes, will be challenging in the absence of a key witness. The inquest is set to start today in the Cape Town Magistrates Court. I'll have details on these and other stories at 10.
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0: 9:31 on the Daily Discourse. The last bit of our conversation with Chris Pappas, DA mayoral candidate from the Umgeni Municipality. And of course, he's the incumbent as well. And Chris, I'm going to take a call from Thabani in Durban. Good morning to you, Thabani.
15: Good morning. Thanks for taking my call, Joanne. Quick one. I met Chris Pappas last week. He was building a hall out in Mpopomene Township there in Hawick. What a good job. I was there with a journalist from Le Monde in France, who happens to be a personal friend of mine. His name is Benjamin Barthet. Chris will remember that he had an interview outside the hall that was under construction there. So, yes, congratulations to you, Chris, for your nomination. And I wish you all the best, my friend. And I'm looking forward to you taking the premiership of KZN and even more bigger things, you know, for you. What a positive young man. What a vibrant, you know, politician. We need people like you, boss. All the best.
1: Thanks, Tabani. It's nice to hear from you. The hall out at Kwashio Funamalalo Hall. I'm glad you guys made it home safely. And thank you for the kind words. I think it makes it a lot easier to work for the community that you grew up in, that you come from. And it makes it a lot easier when you have a team around you that actually wants to achieve the same thing. So thank you for your kind words, Tabani.
0: Here's another voice note, ma'am.
16: One thing I can tell you about Umgeni, one thing I can tell you is that the youth are not drug addicts. The youth of Umgeni, they don't use drugs, most of them. Know why? Because that place is busy, there's everything to do. Sports, everything, soccer, you name it, it's busy. No one thinks to do drugs in that place. The way it's so busy, there's everything. Everything you want, you get it in that place.
0: So, Mayor, that's a very good advert, I suppose, for the work that your organization has done there. But I want to ask you, because you also told Inside Politics, and it's related to this, that thousands of jobs and future investment will be at risk if the DA is removed from power in Umgeni. What do you mean by that?
1: So business invests because they have confidence, because there's stability, because there's a long-term outlook in a particular area. So if you change the government to a government that is untested, it is known for corruption, or it is has a completely different mindset in terms of policy. In this case, I mentioned the ANC and MK because they are the real competition in the municipality. Those two organizations have completely different viewpoints on how economic growth is stimulated. They also have different priorities. So, you know, theirs might be very different. Something like town planning is very important to us, making sure that developers are able to get their plans through so that we can see construction, so that we can see people being hired in the municipality. And if you change that, then you threaten the progress that we've built, the stability that we've created for people to say, hey, let's go invest in there. An interesting fact, Joan, is our municipality is the 34th biggest or smallest municipality, however you want to consider it, in KZN. But we passed the third highest number of building plans last year. So the first was Etegwini, Durban, a metro with whatever, 4 or 5 million people. The next was Guadukuza, the space between Mhlanga and Balito. Yes. And then there was us. Small municipality. We've passed more building plans than Msunduzi, Pietermaritzburg, Newcastle, Rheyngonyeni, Ulundi, Mhlathuze, Richards Bay. And that was because people have confidence in investing. People are extending their houses, they're building shopping centers, they're building factories, and you undermine that. Your budgets for roads infrastructure suddenly gets cut because, you know, the new political dispensation has a different priority. So that's what I mean, is that we've created stability. We've shown people who want to invest that this is a place that is welcoming, that we facilitate development, but that could all change on the 4th of November.
0: Let's listen to another voice note for you, Mayor.
17: Yeah, Lizel, good morning. I think we must give the choice to that young man. I hear the guy who said he is his neighbor. That young man is doing very well. By the way, I'm proudly MK, but I think that young man, Mr. Pappas, is doing very well. Pappas, don't you want to come and join us in MK?
1: Thank you for the comments, my friend. No, I'm not a fan of chaos and inconsistency, so I will stay with the DA. We are tried and tested, but you are right. Msunduzi is not a nice place to live. That's our neighbor, Pietermaritzburg, and Joanne, that's a really good way to compare. Pietermaritzburg or Msunduzi and Umgeni are neighbors, and we could not be light years apart from each other in terms of, as I said, stability, progress, plans, investment, confidence, just general community community feel. You feel depressed in Maritzburg, but there's a sense of hope in Umgeni, which is different. But no, I'm not going to the MK. I won't be rude about it.
0: Okay, I'll take a last quick call from Solomon from Ganeakude. Solomon, good morning. Quick one from you, please.
18: Thank you very much. Good morning to you, Joanne, and good morning to your guest, Mayor Pappas.
1: Good morning.
18: How are you, Mayor?
1: I'm well, thank you, sir. How are you?
18: I just want to raise this issue. You see, it's a, between DA and other parties, it's a question of semantics. I know they are very obsessed around the issue and the concept of CADA deployment, but they practice the same. It's just that they give it a different name, either fit for purpose or whatever. It reminds me of the former mayor of Western Cape, or Cape Town rather, Helen Zille, when she took office just moments after Dr. Wale Simgoki put the mayor chain around her neck. She showed him the door because she couldn't work with a person who have got a different orientation in terms of policy, priorities and otherwise. So matters that arise out of the management of human resource, getting proper people for proper roles and responsibilities, are an issue which cut across the board. However, the DA does have a preference in terms of picking and choosing people whom they call fit for purpose, which is the same thing. My argument is that it's just the same wine, but different labels around the bottle.
0: All right.
18: Thank you,
0: Solomon.
18: Joanne. I've made
0: good question.
18: Short and sweet.
0: Thank you, Solomon.
1: Solomon, let me drink from your cup, my friend. I disagree with you. I think firstly is that I will 100% agree that there are political appointees in the DA, but they are contract linked, and that is very normal across the world. My chief of staff, my PA, those people are linked to my contract, and there's nothing irregular about that, and there's nothing that we hide about that. But I disagree with you that fit for purpose and CADA deployment are the same thing. I also disagree with you to say that Helen might have removed that individual because they weren't DA. How do you as a council implement your policies and program of action if the administrators do not believe in it? It means that the administrators themselves are compromised. As a government official, your only job should be to implement the program of action of the government of the day, right? Legally, obviously, and lawfully, but it shouldn't be about your opinion. If you believe that the economy is not a priority, but the council believes that the economy is a priority, it's not for you to question that. It's for you to implement the council resolutions. A CADA is someone who is chosen by the political party through an internal party process and then placed into government to achieve a certain objective on behalf of that organization. Whereas fit for purpose says, I don't actually care what your political affiliation is. All I want to make sure is that you're capable of delivering on the objectives that I've set. How do I, as a political leader, implement my manifesto if the government officials are working against me? So I disagree with you, and I say it is two different things. And I'll give you a very practical example. Most of the officials that are employed in the Mgeni municipality have come from municipalities that are either IFP or ANC run, including the senior officials in our municipality. None of them were DA members. None of them have come to a DA rally. None of them have pledged their support for the DA, and I've never asked them to do that. But what they have done is accepted that there's a DA majority in council, and that for 5 years there's a certain program of action, and that they will implement that until there's a next council.
0: Chris Pappas, thank you so much for speaking to us this morning. He is the DA mayoral candidate for the Umgeni local municipality, the incumbent as well. And we'll see come the 4th of November whether he is re-elected to that position or not. Thank you so much for coming into studio to speak to us today, Mayor.
1: It's always such a pleasure. Thank you.
0: Thank you.
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1: Heading for 9:45 here on the Daily Discourse, and the Gauteng Crisis Care Committee, a coalition of 160 NGOs and their networks, says 7 months after the Gauteng Social Development Department closed its window for the submission of their business plans, DSD has still not told them whether they're going to be funded or not. Their new financial year began 3 months ago, but the GCCC says they're still in the dark as to whether they'll be able to continue with their planned projects for the rest of the year. So I want to bring into the conversation Executive Director of Ekupuleni, Nolusindiso Mhlawuli Mzimela, and Research Associate of the Southern Centre for Inequality Studies, and a research consultant in the University of Johannesburg's Faculty of Humanities, Lisa Vetten. Good morning to the both of you, and thank you so much for joining us. I'm going to start with you, Ms. Mhlawuli Mzimela. Before we get into the funding issue, please give us an idea of the extent of the work you do as an NGO.
2: Good morning, Joanne, and thank you very much for having me, and good morning to your listeners as well. Ekupuleni Mental Health and Trauma Center is a non-profit organization that operates in Katlehong. We are servicing Katlehong, Thokoza, and Fort Lawrence. We render service. We have a victim empowerment program where we are based at 12 police stations, where we render 24-hour services to the victims of crime and victims of gender-based violence. We have the TCC Center that renders services to the victims of sexual abuse. That is a 24-hour service. It's a one-stop center where there are other stakeholders such as your Department of Health, your NPA, and your SAPS. And we have three GBV programs in Katlehong and in Jedumane, where we are servicing Fort Lawrence and Thokoza. We are rendering social crime prevention for youth that are at risk, and the LGBTQAI plus program. We provide psychosocial support services. We provide both educational and therapeutic group services and the preventative services. We're creating awareness around the social ills within the Katoras area. Thank you very much.
1: So tell me, how have you been operating since April without funding from Gauteng DSD?
2: It has been very, very difficult because till to date we have not received any response from the department whether we will be funded or not. And we were forced to scale down our services so that some, especially prioritizing the TCC, which is a 24-hour service. As a result, in our 12 police stations, we no longer render 24-hour services. And at times we don't provide social work services. And in relation to other programs as well, we significantly scaled down so that we are able to keep afloat and to keep our doors open. But it has been very, very difficult.
1: Have you approached the department to find out what the delay is in deciding on the funding?
2: Yes, we have. And unfortunately, they don't know. We have been in communication with our Eastern Corridor, which is the people that we work with that are responsible for the monitoring of our NPO. And from time to time, when we're reaching out to them, they don't have an answer because the process has been centralized. So they are not handling the funding process, so they don't know as to what is the hold up. But to date, we don't have a letter that says that we've been rejected, or we don't have the letter that says that we've been funded. So for 4 months now, we don't know as to whether the department will fund us or not.
1: All right, let me bring into the conversation Lisa Vetten. She's Research Associate of the Southern Centre for Inequality Studies. Ms. Vetten, let me just get some clarity on this. I mean, the GDSD isn't able to join us today. They're busy with an expo. They've promised us that they will speak to us on the programme tomorrow. But they did send us a few messages, some notes to work with. And they say in the first quarter, They've handed out 23% of the funding, and with the 2% left, they are paying for those who are not compliant or have appealed their rejection. The funding is divided into 25% per quarter, and this is not a general NPO crisis. Do you agree with their explanation for why the funding has been delayed?
3: Well, they haven't actually given us a reason as to why the funding has been delayed. You know, I'm not sure how they think it can be good. By the first 3 months, you should have paid out 100% of your 25%. I'm not sure why they think it's justifiable to have 2%, 3%, 4%, 5%, 10% or 100% who aren't paid. You know, gender-based violence is supposedly a national disaster, supposedly. But this is the department's response. They do not get back to organizations, and they simply leave them in the lurch. So, I mean, none of the organizations you work with now, of that 2%, or whatever it is that they calculate, because we have no way of checking it because they don't make public who they funded or how much they have funded, is they don't allow for, or I think recognize, the extent to which they are putting organizations in debt. So Ekurhuleni, for example, employs about 100 people. Imagine that, how much money they owe those people in salaries by now. We did a calculation looking at just 30 of our members of the GCC who have not been paid. That amounts to almost close to 600 jobs being affected and 12,000 service beneficiaries. Now, the department may think that that's irrelevant, but I think if you are a woman who cannot get access to a shelter, which has happened in the Vaal, where Lifeline Vaal had to close their shelter for 2 months because they were not funded, or if you're a person with a substance abuse problem and cannot get treatment, your problem will likely get worse because you are untreated, and you may give up looking for help because you're not getting help when you're being told to get help. The department may not care about that, but I think for those individual lives of beneficiaries and workers, it means a lot that the department cannot get their job right. I mean, the bottom line is, in terms of policy, they should have entered into contracts with all organizations by the 25th of March. So here you have Ekurhuleni, who still doesn't have one, and there are other organizations. They got their the budgets were made public on the 10th of March. It's now the, it's now the middle of July, and they still haven't been able to allocate all their funds. So whatever the excuses and the endless promises which are not kept, we just don't buy it anymore. And it just shows, I think, a lack of ability to be able to do your job to 100%.
1: I mean, it's interesting. They seem to have told Ms. Mhloli Mzimela that this is now a national function. It's different to what they've told us, but they appear to have said this is a national function. So has anyone approached the national government, that is the Department of Social Development, at a national level to find out what the problem may be with funding at that level?
3: No, I think what's being said here is that the region, so the East Rand region, used to have charge of it, used to have control of it, and it's now been transferred to province. And that is exactly where the problem is. All decisions have now been centralized. So it's the province that is the problem. They've become a bottleneck. And I've seen this back and forth, you know, when organizations see here, when they write to the department desperately asking for information as to what's happening, they get told, oh, the budget committee must meet. Oh, the budget committee must meet. And this can go on for 6 weeks, waiting for the budget committee to meet. So I think when you centralize what are often hundreds of applications within one office amongst three people, you cause a terrible backlog. We have also heard, and I think this is of more concern because we've heard this from different parts of the province, from different people, and they've heard this from actual officials in the department, is that it appears that there was an error made in the costing framework for organizations. And that is why we are seeing these problems. So it's quite correct that organizations have been paid, but there are those where errors have been made. And one can see it in the fact that in many instances, part of the delays are caused by the fact that contracts have to keep going back to the province because an error has been made in the number of people who are supposed to receive the service, as well as the funds that are calculated. So I think that's another thing one wants the department to come forward with, is their costing framework, to present it and explain why. Here we are in July. They still haven't allocated their budgets. So I think it's the province that has to answer here. The regions who are responsible for day-to-day management of organizations don't know what's going on. National, at best, can only enforce policy. But I think you're right. It is time for national to ask Gauteng, what is going on? Because this is now the fourth year in a row where we've seen these kinds of delays.
1: Ms. Mhlolimzimela, let me ask you this. I mean, Ms. Vetten is suggesting that you go to national for help. There's also a provincial portfolio committee. There's a national portfolio committee. Would these be your next ports of call to put pressure on Gauteng DSD to disperse the funds they are potentially promising to NGOs?
2: Thank you very much, Joanne. I think that would be the right step but let me we had a meeting, the MEC called a meeting. I think it was last month, if I'm not mistaken. I happened to attend that meeting where the senior officials of the department attended that meeting, but till to date, I have not even received a call from the senior officials of the department that represented the MEC of the province. Perhaps the national department now would need to intervene, but between now and then, what is going to happen with our beneficiaries? Because we can barely hold on now, because we had to dig to our reserves and our reserves have dried up. And the provision of services, VEP services and GPV, it is the mandate of the department, not the mandate of the NPOs. We have held on for too much longer to a point now we cannot hold on anymore. And what is frustrating is the lack of transparency and from the department, because our colleagues that we're working with from the Eastern Corridor, they do not know. But the people, like for example, the senior management of the department that had called in the meeting, they are quiet. They are quiet between now and then, because the department, they don't see the agency of this matter. This matter is critical. These are the livelihoods of the employees and the citizens of this country that are entitled to get the services which the government is mandated to provide. This is a crisis that needs urgent intervention.
1: I mean, and there are so many aspects to this crisis. Ms. Vetten, it's been pointed out, Gauteng is the highest proportion of homeless people in the country at over 45%, and GDSD has been told to address the problem. How do you imagine they're going to do that without this funding being made available via NGOs?
3: Very good question, Joanne, because one of the organizations who's affected is a homeless shelter in Ekurhuleni, MES. And the department, despite being responsible for addressing homelessness, has just caused homelessness because they have failed to get back to that organization. The organization had to start issuing retrenchment notices at the beginning of July, and they're only staying open until they find places for the 37 people in their shelter. Not once has the department stepped in and said, this is how we are going to assist, this is where we will take people to. There is only one other shelter in the entire that region that takes homeless people. And I mean, I think this is a concern, is if the department is going to delay, I would like to see anybody in the department sit back for 4 months should they not be paid their salaries by government. I would like to see them told, oh, well, you know, it's just 2% of you, it's just 3% of you who are going to wait. Just sit and hang in there a little bit longer. You know, it's untenable that this burden should be pushed back onto NGOs. I mean, I spoke earlier about substance abuse treatment. It is bad for people's health to have a drug problem untreated. I mean, I got contacted by an organization earlier this week. They provide the only care that would occur in the province to deaf babies and their families. They have also been left in the dark, like Ekurhuleni, no idea if they're going to be funded. You know, the department is not supposed to make the quality of people's lives worse, but that's what it does when it leaves beneficiaries without services and then when it leaves people unpaid for months to incur debt. And that is what seems to keep on being lost, is that they have a mandatory duty imposed by the Constitution. They are not doing NGOs a favor. They are fulfilling a constitutional obligation to social assistance and to social protection. And when they fail to do that, to repeat, they are making people's lives worse.
1: Just a last question for you, Ms. Mdloli Mzimela. I understand that there's supposed to be a list that is published, right? The GDSD is supposed to publish the names of successful funding applicants on their website. And perhaps that would be a useful guide to you as to who's been funded and who hasn't. Have you been able to find that?
2: I'm not aware of any list that exists, Joanne, unfortunately. Unfortunately, I'm not aware of.
1: So what is the next step? Where do you go to from here for help?
2: I think Lisa and her team have been playing a very critical role in terms of being the voice and advocating for us. But as much as that they are doing their best, it seems as if the department still does not recognize that this is a crisis. This is a crisis. We cannot have survivors of sexual violence that are not able to get the services that they're supposed to be getting. We cannot have people that are providing service yet their livelihood, because for people that are employed by NPOs, getting a salary is their livelihood. So the morale is down. People are not able to afford to pay rent, them. The funeral covers are lapsing, and it is psychologically traumatic for our employees as well. And we are not able to turn away the beneficiaries when they need assistance. So we are at a point where we can no longer be able to provide the service. So the department should take their responsibility as mandated, as serious as possible, and get to a point where they redress, because most often the department, in terms of the Batopili principles, there is a principle of redress, there is a principle of transparency, of which there is something that the department does not practice what they preaching in terms of redress and in terms of transparency. The National Department of Social Development has to intervene. And as Lisa has indicated that this is crisis year after year. By now, at least the department should have done better, because they should have taken lessons learned from the past, so that we don't on a yearly basis face the same crisis on a year-to-year basis. And things are not improving from the departmental side. They had centralized the process for certain reasons, but is it really working? And if it's not working, then what is it that they're doing to make this process better?
1: Let's leave it there. Thank you so much to both of you for speaking to us, Nolisindiso Mhloli Mzimela and Lisa Vetten.

0: In our top stories, NPA reaction on Matlala plea deal withdrawal and inquest into the death of Anele Thembe postponed. Good morning. The National Prosecuting Authority says the affidavit alleged underworld figure Vusimuzi Cat Matlala provided in his plea deal can no longer be used in any investigations or prosecutions. Matlala told the Pretoria Specialised Commercial Crimes Court this morning that he had withdrawn the plea deal. The NPA says Matlala will now stand trial alongside the other accused, including suspended National Police Commissioner Fani Masimula, over the 228 million rand Medicare 24 tender. NPA spokesperson Keza Khanyaho.
1: We had a deal arranged and finalised. The only thing that changed was the sentence. Therefore, we expected him to accept it, but we don't know what would have happened behind the door. We thought, obviously, we wanted that to happen because we wanted to move and finalize this case. It's not only because of the people that we go in to get, but also it will reduce the time to deal with this matter because now we don't have to go all the way and then deal with this matter. It will be in our interest that this matter is finalized quickly. But now it means we are going full force with the matter, and then obviously, we will see how it goes.
0: Police say they are working around the clock to determine who sold an unlicensed firearm to 45-year-old Ndoda Nachuma. He was found with the firearm when he was arrested in Kensington, east of Johannesburg, on Friday. He's expected to appear in the Johannesburg Magistrates Court this morning in connection with the murder of his

0: Postponed to the 7th of September. In the Cape Town Magistrates Court, the inquest was postponed after the presiding magistrate fell ill. Tembe fell from the 10th floor of a hotel in Cape Town while she was with AKA in April of 2021. Vanessa Puna reports.
1: The magistrate who will be presiding over the inquest is not well. She has apparently, we understand, experienced a medical emergency and will only be available in September. That was by the agreement of all the parties for the state, as well as the legal representative for the family of Anele Tembe, and also a legal representative standing in for two of the witnesses.
0: The acting Mpumalanga Police Commissioner Zef Mkwanazi has called on the public to assist police with information that could lead to the arrest of crime suspects. This follows the killing of four people in a shooting incident in Mkuhlu near Hazyview last night. One person was seriously wounded. In another incident, a man was shot dead while in his vehicle in a nearby village last week. Mkwanazi addressed the media in Mbombela.
2: I would say I may not accept as such to say the operations are not assisting us to get exactly to what is happening. But I would say the more we can get information, our operation can be successful because we can be there day and night. But if we don't have this information, like this person was shot before the house.
0: And finally, the recent failed talks between the US and Iran have rattled the markets. This follows the recent outbreak of hostilities between the two countries over the Strait of Hormuz. Market analysts say the renewed conflict will see oil prices going up, gold becoming unaffordable, and the rand weakening. On the opening of the markets this morning, Brent crude oil rose by 4% to $79.12 a barrel from $76.24 a barrel at the close of the local market on Friday. Market analyst Marque Masilela.
3: A flare-up in a US-Iran conflict is causing the likes of oil to go up because that makes the Strait of Hormuz to be closed, so that affects oil prices. Then it's a question of supply, and also it makes the likes of the US dollar to strengthen because we started increasing bets that the US will increase interest rates come the 29th of July. And in an environment where you see interest rates going up or being elevated.
0: Recapping the top story, the National Prosecuting Authority says the affidavit alleged underworld figure Vusimuzi Katmatlala provided in his plea deal can no longer be used in any investigations or prosecutions. Matlala told the Pretoria Specialized Commercial Crimes Court this morning that he had withdrawn the plea deal. For SAFM News, I am Anne Musa.
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8: What happens when one parent wants to relocate with the child after separation or divorce? What does the South African law say?
9: Parents do have their own constitutional rights, okay? This includes the right of freedom of movement and the right to rebuild their lives after separation or a divorce. But obviously, when there is a child involved, the central question is always going to be, what is in the child's best interest? So, if both these parents hold parental responsibilities and rights, so just like I've said now in terms of Section 18, one parent cannot simply make a major decision that will significantly affect that child or the other parent's contact without properly engaging the other parent.
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0: 10 on the Daily Discourse. Good morning and welcome to the second hour of our program. Great to be with you on this Monday morning, as always. It happens to be a very busy one indeed. We're speaking to a lot of people who are under time pressure today, which is why we're powering through the show without having had our open line as we normally do. Hopefully, during the next couple of hours, we'll just let it breathe a little bit more and we'll allow you to have your say as well. But one of the stories that we're going to jump into shortly has to do with the issue of threats that have been issued to officials living in Cape Town and what kind of financial burden that this has put on the city of Cape Town to provide escorts and protection, you know, that you really shouldn't come out of their budget. But given the current situation in the country, it happens to be a reality for them. We're going to speak to JP Smith in just a moment. And then we're talking after 10:30 about the issue of teenage pregnancy. Remember, our studio line number 0800... I've just gone completely blank here, but I will remember it in a moment. It is, of course, 086. Sorry for that. 086-000-2032. Our WhatsApp line, 0614-104-107. I'm going to get stuck right into this. So we've been speaking from time to time on this program about the threat to the lives of public servants who are trying to maintain respect for the rules of public office. But it seems a lot of them living in the city of Cape Town are suffering the consequences of trying to hold the line. The city's having to respond to multiple requests for help from public servants who are being threatened. Let's find out more from Mayoral Committee Member for Safety and Security, JP Smith. And I must just warn you that he is at a routine security drill. So if you hear gunshots or anything in the background, no need to panic. It is just part of that drill. Mr. Smith, good morning and thank you very much for your time on the Daily Discourse. How common has it become for the city to receive reports of threats to the well-being or the lives of civil servants living in Cape Town?
1: Indeed, we have. I think as across South Africa, there is a risk to staff working in high-risk areas, what are sometimes referred to as red zones. And in these areas, it is now become common practice that staff are escorted by policing services. So I've been out on these patrols with them where you will see a honeysucker in an informal settlement removing the waste from Portaloos, four staff from the waste sanitation department on that honeysucker, and in front and behind that, four staff from in two vehicles from law enforcement escorting them. So it does increase your service costs substantially and ultimately does create an unsustainable situation. But the city manager in Cape Town last year repurposed 100 million rand of private security budget towards city law enforcement. And we've seen our request for these police escorts triple from around 300 to around 900 per month, just on around 11,000 escorts across the year. And that is to ensure that we're able to render services quickly and efficiently, even in areas where the risk would otherwise prevent staff from being able to respond effectively.
0: What departments tend to approach you the most for assistance?
1: Those most under risk is electricity services, water and sanitation, the roads department, but even solid waste and human settlements where they have contractors working on social housing or informal and informal settlements where road repairs are being done. We had one particular area where a roads project got delayed for a long time. Eventually, the contractors walked away from the project and a new contractor could not be found because of the risk. So when that contract ultimately is approved, you then need the security to be built into the provision, and private security is less effective than uniformed city enforcement staff. So we are now have now in two installments increased the number of so-called escort or police or escort protection services to do this. And of course, this has been compounded by the fact that Cape Town has invested very substantially in our infrastructure budget. Our mayor has pushed this very hard, as he often says. Now we are spending more on capital infrastructure than multiple other metros combined. That means a lot of people doing a lot of work in a lot of places. Many, almost all or most of those will be high risk or so-called red zones. And that means a lot of escort services who have to accompany them.
0: I see there's been a significant increase in the requests you're receiving over the past year. I'm wondering how much this is costing the city on a yearly basis now.
1: That is going to be at least the 100 million of the repurposed budget, plus I would say at least the as much from the first installment of staff we put in. So I think it's probably close on 200 million rand. And then there is a significant drain on resources because even staff not dedicated to the protection services or the escorts are having to do so intermittently when the dedicated resource is overcommitted or oversubscribed, which it very often is. So, of course, it has an operational impact and prevents us doing from some of the other work we would like to do and should be doing. And that's unfortunately the situation. As long as the state and the criminal justice system as a whole does not bring these assailants and extortionists under control and does not prosecute them and convict them, they are still out there. And whilst we cannot investigate them, we can work with SAPS towards that, but we cannot explicitly investigate. We, therefore, our only mechanism is to securitize, is to put a thin blue line between the good and the bad people and try and be everywhere all at once. And that is extremely challenging and expensive. Ideally, what you want to see is these extortionists being prosecuted and removed from the equation so that we don't have to do this, that money can go into additional service delivery rather than protecting staff engaged in service delivery. But there is some good news with all of these rollouts. I am told by one of the councillors in one of the worst red zones who I spoke to last week, who said to me, actually, there's a significant improvement in the area. The services are being rendered fairly consistently now without interruption. And the knock-on effect of all those service vehicles everywhere with protection alongside them means that it's also got a broader impact on those same criminals not being able to operate in that area.
0: I mean, having said that, as you've alluded to, policing is a national function, right? So I'm wondering whether how this should work. Shouldn't you not be referring every complaint to either national government or provincial government or parliamentary structures, if that is relevant in terms of the complaint that you receive?
1: So you will, in many of our statements, we have alluded to the fact that we are registering many, many cases. So every time we have an extortion case, especially where it interrupts service delivery, where the contractor is not able to render services and has to stop services, they are required in terms of the contract to open a criminal case. So we are registering hundreds of criminal cases throughout the year and putting pressure on the South African police to investigate those cases. But because those detectives are massively overloaded and because you have a 35% shortage on detectives in the Western Cape to start with and a very significant under-resourcing of your National Police Service forcing the city to put more and more resources into that space, many or most or all of those cases rarely go anywhere. And that's why you will see us arguing continuously for investigative powers and why we will probably sooner rather than later move to formal litigation on the matter, in that we have exhausted the Intergovernmental Relations Framework Act requirements of engaging constructively with the National Minister and his predecessors over more than a decade.
0: This is a very interesting point that you make, because I know that Premier Alan Wendy has been speaking about the possibility of police services being made at least partially a provincial function. How's that suggestion been received at national level, especially in view of this mounting bill that you are paying to keep people safe, whom the National Police Service should be keeping safe?
1: So I think what you see is that there is a much greater acceptance of the concept of policing power being moved elsewhere or control of the policing moving. So these are two slightly different issues. What the City of Cape Town is shouting for is expanding of policing powers. We're saying, SAPS, carry on doing your thing, but allow us to investigate, manage crime intelligence, which is essential. Failing that, you can't do effective policing, and that we undertake the necessary forensics to be able to, for instance, do ballistics, because equally with our firearm arrests, we do 450 to 500 firearm arrests a year. Only 4.7% of that leads to conviction. So you can imagine how frustrating that is for our staff, and that dumps those same shooters back into the community. Has met meeting with SAPS and Metro Police members in Bontheuvel this morning, talking about this, and they're all experiencing the same problem, and it's deeply frustrating to them and harmful to those communities. But Premier Windy, and now I see increasingly Premier Lesufi in Gauteng, and I've heard other premiers comment on this as well, and I'm seeing this for more and more municipalities, is starting to openly say is move control of the South African police to provincial governments or potentially even local governments. The legislation permits for it. It's the stroke of a pen. I think there's receptivity from the current minister, although he did write to the mayor and saying that these expanded powers will not be possible, but I think that there's a receptivity from him, unlike his predecessors, who were much more vociferously opposed to it. I think it's an idea whose time has come. And the truth is, the national government can do it. Leave local government in our lane. We'll focus on traffic and by law enforcement. But if they can't do it, they have to get out of the way and stop obstructing us and give us these powers, because we can't keep on catching and releasing criminals. We do actually need effective criminal justice.
0: Thank you for speaking to us this morning. JP Smith, MAKO member for safety and security at the City of Cape Town.
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0: Almost 21 minutes past 10 on the Daily Discourse. Time to catch up on your voice notes and with your calls. Lowood in Alberton is on the line to us. Lowood, good morning. You want to talk about the Joburg mayoral candidate.
3: Good, Joanne. You know, Joanne, Reverend Frank Chikana, for being touted as a front runner for the ANC Johannesburg candidacy.
0: Yes.
3: It sounds to be good news to some of us who seek to see a reimagined and a restructured city of gold, that is Johannesburg. From my vantage point and through the understanding of the African National Congress values, policies, and the principles, there is no an element of ageism within the organization. Why am I saying this? I had someone saying that the organization is running out of ideas by regurgitating people like your friend Chikane to be a candidate for the Johannesburg mayorship. You know, if an individual possesses the capacity and the wherewithal that is being determined by the rigorous interviewing processes of the African National Congress, that person should be afforded an opportunity to contest for that particular position.
0: I wanted
3: to end up with this point, mm-hmm. my sister. You know, there is a comrade Cyril Kaba who is in Itakwini as a mayor.
0: Yeah.
3: The man, he was redeployed from the national parliament back to Itakwini to stabilize that particular city. And things are at least going on the positive in that city. So I think Reverend Chikane will be the right person to occupy that person to contest for that mayorship position, my sister.
0: All right, Lowood, thank you so much for that call. Lowood saying that that Frank Chikane has presumably gone through, jumped through hoops. He's been rigorously examined by the ANC and potentially found to be a good candidate because they haven't actually announced him. But tell me what you think about that. I mean, as Cathy raised the question this morning, we're seeing candidates candidates who are quite mature, who've been in politics for a very long time, being put forward as mayoral candidates for Johannesburg, Helen Zille, Frank Chikane potentially, and the like. What do you think about that? Do we need young blood, or are these seasoned people who need to actually take over a city and help fix it? Because we know the city of Johannesburg is in a lot of trouble.
3: Joanne Joseph, this is not in Cape Town. I'll be very quick. I was impressed by Chris Pappas of the DA. You know, he represents meritocracy, not kleptocracy. I'm concerned, though, about Joburg. You know, for ANC to have Frank Chikane to run as mayoral candidate, I'm concerned because of age, right? I know he's got integrity, he's got ethics, morals, but is the ANC not having any competent young men to run that city? Good morning, Joseph.
0: Nonde, thank you very much for that. And you can tell us what you think about that. Is Nonde just being ageist? Or do we need young blood in these municipalities? Charlie in Koffiefontein is on the line to us. Charlie, good morning. You want to talk about the revised white paper on home affairs, on immigration, I should say?
4: Yes, good morning, Joanne.
0: Hi there.
4: I'm saying the revised white paper, it was adopted by Parliament in April. The sleeping Minister of Home Affairs is still trying to put together some legislative clauses that they can say that they can say they're going to put into the revised white paper. But those things are already there. So I don't know why is it that it is just not implementing those laws to say that someone who comes to Utopia cannot leave the next country and say, they come straight to South Africa. And also, this is something that I'm going to say. I know it's going to upset a lot of people. We know that many of the DA's electorate are benefiting from illegal immigrants. So I don't know why the minister is dragging his feet, because this thing has already been approved. We are in the third month now. I'm telling you now, we're going to go to September. Nothing's going to happen to the revised white paper. Just like we did our inputs on the amendment of the Constitution, suddenly that whole thing was cancelled. And the last point that I wanted to make, Joanne, don't you think it would be fair, because the ANC is refusing to secure our borders, don't you think it would be fair if we put up electrical fences like the apartheid government did, the snake of fire, the one which has up to 3,500 volts, because it's legal, we can do it. Then we would have solved all these problems of borders. Instead of putting up forest borders, then they get taken down again.
0: All right. Thank you so much for that that comment, Charlie in Koffiefontein. And, of course, remember, it's a white paper at this stage, right? So it hasn't been passed as law. Only once it's enacted, it's got to become a bill, and then it's enacted into law. So one of you is also commenting on the issue of Frank Chikane as the ANC's possible choice for Johannesburg.
5: Good morning, Joanne and SAFM listeners. I hear ANC is bringing Reverend Chikane in Gauteng as mayoral candidate. Well, he's one of the respected people. I respect him, yes. But maybe the ANC is trying something that is not going to help them. The mess is so severe. Even if they can call all those Rivonian trialists to come and assist, the mess is severe. Can call Nelson Mandela, Ahmed Kathrada, you can call all of them. They are gone. No, they are not coming back in any way. And Bo Reverend Chikane has been part of them. They're just criticizing from a distance. I didn't really see his actions. But good morning. Smarumo in Mahikeng.
0: Thank you so much for that, Simarume. Bonakele in Khayelitsha is on the line to us. Morning, Bonakele. You want to talk about the Cat Matlala plea agreement?
6: Absolutely. Very good morning, JJ.
0: Morning.
6: You know, I was just laughing when I heard about this. For me personally, I would really do the same as Matlala did. You know, for instance, you come to an agreement to with someone so that the sentence must be at least much lower. So if it's going to be very high, what's the point of giving everything? Well, it just doesn't make sense.
0: But it's the right thing to do, isn't it? At this point in time,
6: mm-hmm. he knows fully aware I'm guilty.
0: Mm-hmm.
6: I'm not going to go free here. I'm going to be sentenced. But I can assist you here and there. At least let's meet halfway. So for them to say, no, we're going to sentence you, the sentencing of probably 8 years for them was much lower. Therefore, they're going to... He's more than prepared, even if they can sentence him 40 years or 20 years or 25. But of course, he's not going to give them all the information they wanted. I will definitely do the same. For me, that's a good thing. Because you don't really want to go for a lesser sentence. Whereas I'm going to give you information. I'm going to give you big names and all that stuff. All those who are involved.
0: Therefore, allow
6: me to go down this road alone. There you go.
0: Okay. And okay. So you think 12 years was too much, Bonakele? You think the court suggestion of 12 years for the plea deal, for the Katmatlala plea deal, do you think that's way too much for the crimes he allegedly committed?
6: Look, Matlala, I think they agreed for 8 years.
0: Nine.
6: But
0: they're looking at nine.
6: Yeah, that guy over 10, that says, no, not 8 years, at least 12 years.
0: Mm.
6: That's where this guy decided, no, let me rather scratch off this thing. Let me rather do away with this. So, of course, you will definitely do that. So why they don't say, okay, give us, they need more names, more people who are involved.
0: Okay.
6: So now he's not going to give them this information.
0: Okay.
6: Of course, what he's trying to say now, allow me to go this route alone. So he's more than prepared to any sentence they're going to give him.
0: All right, Bonakele. Thank you. Thank you so much for that call. Tell us what you think of that. Do you think that Katmatlala would be getting off too lightly with a 9-year sentence and needs a 12-year sentence minimum? Or do you think, you know, the kind of information he has to give government is worth so much that his sentence should be reduced to 9 years? We'd love a call from you on that. That brings us to 10:30. Ondela Mbana standing by with your latest news headlines.
7: Thank you, Joanne, and a very good morning. On the news headlines, we'll start with the news just in. The head of the Investigating Directorate Against Corruption, Advocate Andrea Johnson, has been rushed to hospital. She was due to testify before the Madlanga Commission of Inquiry in Pretoria this morning. The case of the alleged underworld figure Vusimuzi Katmatlala has been postponed to September the 11th in the Pretoria Specialised Commercial Crimes Court, and police say they are working around the clock to determine who sold an unlicensed firearm to 45-year-old Ndoda Nachuma. He was found with the firearm when he was arrested in Kensington, east of Johannesburg on Friday. A full update follows at the top of the hour.
8: SAFM has signed a code of conduct that is enforced by the Broadcasting Complaints Commission of South Africa. Under the code, we are committed to giving news that is accurate, comment that is fair, and programming that is not harmful, does not amount to hate speech, or contain violence or explicit sex. If you think we are not living up to that code, then you can inform the Broadcasting Complaints Commission of South Africa. Direct any complaints in writing to the Broadcasting Complaints Commission of South Africa. PO Box 142365. Craig Hall 2024. Fax to 011-326-3198 or an email to bccsa@nabsa.co.za. 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
0: 10:32 on the Daily Discourse, taking some of your messages, your calls as well. Let's listen to this one on the state's case against Katmatlala.
10: Zola from Eduza, Edwana. No, I disagree with those who are saying the state has made a mistake, or rather, the court has made a mistake by not agreeing to plea bargain with Katmatlala. The state has got a very strong case against Kurt Masala anyway, with or without the plea bargain.
11: Hi, Joanne Gwena here. Beautiful morning and beautiful week ahead. I beg to differ with your caller here, who says he would have done the same. I mean, Kurt is the main character in this whole thing. And the judges and MPA, they know very well that even though he can withdraw his affidavit, the state still stands in a good ground for a judge to give him the same years. They can just find him guilty and sentence him to the same years. So they have nothing to lose.
0: Yeah, I agree with that. I think Kurt Masala is actually just being very cheeky. And one of you is saying, good morning, Joanna team. I think Kurt Masala is shooting himself in the foot with the withdrawal. If found guilty, he will face much more than 10 years, says Kentosh from the Eastern Cape. Spot on, Kentosh. That was my thought too. And I think he's playing a game with the state here, no doubt, to see how far he can push them. But I don't think he actually has much leeway. And then one of you says, morning, JJ. Masala is supposed to get 50 years in jail for jeopardizing the lives of patients in Tembisa Hospital. Let's also listen to these voice notes on the issue of Frank Chikane as a possible ANC mayoral candidate in Johannesburg.
12: Hi, good morning, Joanne. It's Washington from Durban. You know, I think the ANC needs young youth leaders from the president coming down. I think the youth has a different understanding of how we should treat a free society. But we also need leaders that are not going to be dancing and toy-toying and jumping, but delivering from the ground. So those processes won't need to take place. Thanks, bye.
0: Thanks very much for that. Hi, Joanne. We so need young people compared to the dinosaurs we currently have. The youth are our future and hopefully come with a stronger moral compass as compared to their elders. We need an era of honesty and the will to serve. We need the voice of our elders for sure, but many of the bullies we counted on... Any of the bullies we counted on have been compromised, says Naveen in Durban. I love your slang there in between all the serious talk, Naveen. Thank you for that. And back on the issue of Kurt Masala.
12: Hi, Joanne. It's Washington again from Durban. Regarding Kurt, I think 9 years, 12 years, it's almost the same thing. If he's going to give big names, I think we should have given him 9, even 8 years. If we can get the names of the people that are implicated, it'll also sway our vote to which party we should vote for and where the problem starts and where the problem ends. I think there's a bigger conspiracy that's happening in the background, and that's the reason why he pulled away.
0: Thanks for that. KG and Bloom is on the line to us. What are your thoughts on Masala? Good morning, KG.
13: Thank you so much for taking my call.
0: Sure.
13: Perhaps if you could just investigate the reasons why a person like Agriti is serving his sentence at his home, is chilling there.
0: Mm.
13: And if you look at the charges that Agriti was facing, it's almost similar to what this Masala. In this particular matter that we are talking about,
0: yeah,
13: it's basically the same. You know, agreed it was money laundering, corruption, etc. on the Bosasa and those related issues. And this one. So I think agreed, if my information is correct, he also went for a plea bargain and everything.
0: Mm.
13: And he was sentenced, correctional supervision, blah, blah, blah, zero time spent. So he must find the reasons why there's, you know, in this instance, a person will get to chill at his home. On the other one, the 8 years is deemed to be too little. You know, there's a bit of an inconsistency in how what factors are looked at arriving at these decisions.
0: Interesting.
13: So I would have withdrawn if I were him. If I agreed to 8 years and I'm offering.
0: Yeah.
13: And then you think it's too little. No, I would have taken my chances.
0: You take your chances, okay. You're a brave man, KG in Bloom. Thank you very much for that call. All right, we are heading for 20 minutes to 11 here on the Daily Discourse. And perhaps we should take a break now. And when we come back, we will bring you a further conversation on the issue of the rates of statutory rape in particular provinces increasing and resulting in teenage pregnancies. It's a very serious issue indeed. I'd love to hear you weigh in on that.
14: The people are no longer interested in having equal rights with the white people in South Africa. They want the tables to be turned so that the white man can get a taste of his own medicine and feel what it was like to be oppressed.
15: Seychelles gained independence in 1976. A small nation with a global tourism reputation, tourism and fishing drive the economy. One of Africa's highest income countries per capita. But challenges remain. Climate change, rising sea levels, and economic dependence on tourism.
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0: Almost 20 minutes to 11 here on the Daily Discourse. And the next story we are bringing you is quite a worrying one. SABC News reminding us that the Justice Department has said its latest statistics show an increase in statutory rape cases during the 2025 to 26 financial year. The number of reported cases rose from 127 in the previous year to 199. And there is a growing concern involving child offenders. 22 minors reported for statutory rape. 890 implicated in rape cases. These are children, essentially, who have taken advantage, raped young girls, and they're facing a criminal prosecution of one kind or another because of it. At the same time, LoveLife is reporting that the number of teenage pregnancies is continuing to rise in South Africa. It's quoting the South African Medical Journal, which shows that girls in rural areas are particularly affected. So we've asked two experts to come in on this. Shahida Omar, Clinic Director at the Teddy Bear Foundation, joins us, as does Pelisa Mashi, social worker at the Callis Foundation. And I thank you both so much for your time on the Daily Discourse this morning. Dr. Omar, I'm going to start with you. On the face of it, there appear to be so many interventions to intervene in terms of statutory rape cases as well as teenage pregnancies. Why are we seeing the rate of both of these groups growing?
20: Well, I think if we just look at the landscape of our justice system, and of course, the reporting and response to the reports that are made. Firstly, we know with statutory rape, a lot of the perpetrators are known to the family, either it's family members, friends, or other relation that is connected to the child. And then we also find that within the educational institutions, there are educators or other supporting staff that have been instrumental in impregnating learners. So the learners, if you look at the dynamic of power here, the learners are in a position where they are helpless, hopeless, and often there's intimidation, coercion, but also compensation. If you mentioned the rural areas, and I want to focus and hone in on that specifically, because we find that they use traditional leaders or they use their cultural norms, where compensation is then provided to the family and no further pursue of justice or recourse or any consequences are actually put into place. So what we are seeing, we're still seeing a tip of the iceberg. It's under-frequently reported. It's under-reported and under-frequently reported. And often we find that victims are not comfortable or confident to come forward, because it's just the response of the justice system, where often the systems are failing our victims. Opening a criminal case means that it could take anything between 2 to 6 years, recurrent visits to the courtroom, only to be informed that there's postponements for various reasons. So failing the child and, of course, subjecting the child to secondary victimization and harm. There are many other underlying factors that we could unpack, but I'm just giving a broad overview of the challenges that victims have to face and how families actually address the issue of statutory rape. One more thing, Joanne.
0: Yes, Doctor.
20: If we just look at child-on-child sexual abuse, the increased incidence, again, because of, there isn't consistency in the way our laws are managing it, the consequence management, where people are actually getting away with it. And, less than 50% of sexual offences that are committed against other children are by children themselves. So it's, attempted penetration, and all forms of sexual violation. And we know there's a systemic lens that we need to bring into perspective. It's adversities, history of victimization, domestic violence, chronic exposure to sexual abuse material. There are numerous factors that are, contributing to this harmful sexual behavior, because we get your typical sexual behavior, which is age appropriate and expected developmentally for that age group. But then you find there's problematic sexual behavior where the red flag goes on, and often those are not actually identified and attended to. And then, of course, it results in what we are seeing now, the harmful sexual behavior, where we find the outcome is a pregnancy, as we saw last week, a 13-year-old being impregnated by another boy, a family relation of 14 years. So these are the harsh realities, unfortunately, that we are faced with.
0: Yes,
20: thank you.
0: Yeah. Ms. Mashi, I want to bring you in here because I think Dr. Omar is drawing an important distinction here. There are older men who are clearly raping girls, right? They're raping teenage girls. What for me, and I'm asking this out of interest and ignorance, the other relationships may be of a different nature. Do we have a proliferation of consensual sex between teenagers, or is it a case of teenage boys actually raping teenage girls, which then results in the statutory rape accusation?
1: Thank you so much, Joanne. And I think I just want to start off by saying, because now I'm listening to Dr. Shahida as well, and I'm thinking that when I started working with survivors of sexual violence 10 years ago, we had a conversation around with colleagues around the need for more awareness when we speak about statutory rape, because that is something that I strongly feel like in the communities that we work with, it's so very difficult to comprehend or understand and what it means,
0: right,
1: especially for many parents or even adults within our communities. When a child under the age of 14 says yes to sexual activity with a person who's older than 18, that is taken as consent, not realizing that a child of that age cannot consent to having sex with someone who's over the age of 18. And that then in communities is not seen as statutory rape or any form of rape because of the child said yes. And I think this then raises another conversation that now 10 years later, we are still having this conversation. And now to link it with teenage pregnancy, because now we're also asking, who are the fathers of these children? Is it there is a need for these awareness conversations and a greater understanding of what it means, what statutory rape is. And I think because the statutory before rape, it's something that in many instances is taken lightly and not understood clearly by the communities that we work with. And I think I just wanted to put that forth, Joe, and just listening to Dr. Shahida as well. Clearly, there is an issue, and especially when we're looking at teenage boys, whether they're impregnating or raping children, that is an issue, again, that speaks to, are we having sex education with our children, the schools or the communities that we are in as parents, as healthcare workers, are we then having these conversations? Are we even having conversations around what consent is? Because that's the key element when we speak about rape, is their consent. Do our children understand what consent is? Because if we're having so many cases of teenage boys that are being accused of raping girls. That means that there is no understanding of what consent is. And also that is something, again, that we really need to start looking at. And all of us taking responsibility and accountability in these conversations to see what can be done to ensure that we don't have this conversation again in the next 10 years.
0: So you're raising something really important here, and I think part of what you're touching on, Ms. Mashi, is the issue of cultural constraints as well, right? Because in culture, let's face it, some of these relationships are actually not only encouraged but celebrated, and excuses are made for the way girls are raped in these contexts. Sometimes poverty comes into play where a family is really struggling. They will see an older member of the community supposedly take this child under their wing in the guise of looking after her, protecting her and providing for the family, while this person is actually a predator who is raping their child. How do we break the backbone of that?
1: That is so true, Joanne. I work predominantly nowadays on the Cape Flats, and that is something that we see so often, which is so sad, where you see even parents and family members are celebrating those relationships that are illegal, that are violating the rights of children. And I think it is really time that when we say we are holding parents accountable, this is the time for us to do that. Any parent or any adult that is aware of a child that has been manipulated sexually, violated sexually, should be held accountable and prosecuted when needed. Because now if we continue to say they may be prosecuted, this is something that may happen. We just need to make sure that it is done so that everyone in communities has a clear understanding that if I celebrate this type of relationships, they're not even relationships. If I celebrate these crimes and encourage these crimes because I benefit from them as an adult, I will then be held accountable and prosecuted and possibly be jailed for that. And I think that is not something that we're seeing within the criminal justice system, where families that are aware of a child that is sexually being violated are not really being prosecuted. And that's where we really need to have... This is where we really need to make sure that we strengthen our criminal justice system, especially when we speak about the protection of young girls, because this is something that is really that we are saying. It's not necessarily something that is only happening in rural communities where we know that the cultural dynamics also play a part, but it's also something that we see where I work on the Cape Flats, where, again, like you were saying, Joanne, there is vulnerabilities. We look at the social economic status, we look at poverty, we look at the different elements that make children vulnerable or families vulnerable. And as much as we say we don't want to blame parents for someone else's decisions, perpetrators' decisions for targeting their children, but as adults, we really need to think about holding parents accountable or just holding adults in our communities accountable. And that's where prosecution needs to come in, because I believe that if we are able to prosecute just a few in the different areas where we work in, we might see a little bit of a change when it comes to reporting these cases and hopefully decreasing the number that we're currently seeing now.
0: Dr. Omar, I think Ms. Mashi is saying some really important things there, and I'm just wondering about what the rape survivors are left with, right? They're left with the trauma of the rapes themselves. They are left, many of them, carrying the expectation of entire families to remain in abusive relationships with older men, simply because, you know, that may be a financial lifeline for the family. But many of them are also left pregnant and have to drop out of school consequently. Well, what is the cost for these young girls?
20: Well, I think, you know, you raised something so important, and I think Mashi also raised something very, very important around the responses and the pressure of the young girls that are faced with the consequence of whether they're children or teenagers. The challenges, I think, or the consequences here, if we look at the teen mother or the child's pregnant learner, is of interrupted education, which can lead to significant physical and emotional stress that may continue into adulthood. But also for the baby faces risks such as low birth weight, health complications, which can affect their development and future opportunities for a better life. Many child pregnancies encounter financial challenges that complicate their ability to provide adequate support impacting both their lives and the lives of their children. And if we look at their education and future, I mean, the significant challenges in continuing the education, the responsibility of parenting often leads to dropping out of school, which limits the opportunity for a better future. The struggle to balance work, school, and parenting can be overwhelming, leading to financial instability and fewer career prospects. So I think we also need to look at, you know, the pressure that parents sometimes place on these children, like, you know, forced relationships where these young girls actually don't have a choice and they don't have a voice. It's voices and choices here. Unfortunately, they are forced into the secondary trauma, secondary victimization of being impregnated, of having to live and manage their trajectory. But one must forget the emotional and mental well-being of the child, you know, resulting in anxiety, depression, post-traumatic stress disorder, self-mutilation, all sorts of other emotional and psychological manifestations that would certainly affect their daily functioning. So the challenges are numerous, and I think we cannot discount the fact that looking at it from a systemic lens here, we're looking at unemployment, we're looking at poverty, we're looking at family dysfunctionality, domestic violence, substance abuse. I think all these factors have to be included in the equation when we look at the way forward, because if we do not consider this, prevention is not going to be a recipe that's going to work. We're doing a lot of awareness, but is awareness raising sufficient? I think my colleague alluded to that, that we don't want to be having this conversation in the next few years again about the increased incidence and the continued and gross violation that victims have to suffer, and perpetuating the cycle of violence, so the intergenerational patterns of violence, and of course the unfavorable outcomes and the trajectory that these young victims have to deal with moving forward in their lives. I think it's essential to create environments where children feel comfortable to discuss their concerns, they receive support from trusted adults and peers, and promoting open conversations about relationships, consent issues, very important, and healthy behaviors to prevent these unintended consequences of a child or teen pregnancies. Thank you.
0: Thank you so much for speaking to us today. Dr. Shahida Omar, Clinic Director at Teddy Bear Foundation, and Pelise Mashi, Social Worker at the Callous Foundation. So, I mean, these are important issues that we're raising here, and I'm seeing lots of your voice notes come in. We're taking lots of your calls. Lovely to hear from you. But I want to ask you about some of the social issues that are getting ignored. I'm not getting a lot of calls on these social issues. I'm not getting voice notes. I'm not getting texts. And I wonder if you are living in a community where you are seeing some of the things that we reported on today and gave you feedback on, if you're seeing them happening, are you seeing gender-based violence happening? Are you seeing teenage pregnancies? Are you seeing older men preying upon younger girls in these communities? Or are you seeing teenagers hanging out together, you know, and behaving in a way that may compromise the future of both of them from a legal point of view, but also from the point of view of a potential pregnancy? And how do you manage that, right? In areas where children are very impoverished, they come from impoverished families, and sometimes an abuser can be seen as a lifeline to that family, and so the daughter in the family ends up being compromised because the family needs to live and to eat. Tell me how you feel about that, and if you've experienced it, have you seen examples of that? And as a member of the community, how do you deal with examples of that kind of behavior? I would love to hear from you on that. Many of you are commenting on the Madlanga sicknesses, and this is, of course, in response, I believe, to what is happening with Andrea Johnson today. She was meant to have appeared, the IDAC head was meant to have appeared before the Madlanga Commission to testify today. She's not there. She has been rushed to hospital. She submitted a doctor's certificate, which has been acknowledged at the Madlanga Commission. But I wonder how they're going to proceed, whether they're simply going to read her affidavits and so forth into evidence and move ahead, because time is short. They've already asked for an extension, but Justice Madlanga is very conscious of the fact that time is short.
2: Good morning, Joanne and the listeners. Great show as ever. What is it with these people getting sick before they appear in the Madlanga Commission? And now Johnson is sick. No, no, man. I don't believe it. I don't buy it. We are played here. Nomonde from the Val.
0: Thanks, Nomonde.
21: Hi, JJ. It's another JJ here in Stokesbridge. Yeah, Madlanga Commission. People are getting sick and running away. Yeah, they'd rather face the law in court and the lawyers, but not Madlanga. No. Because they know they can't answer those questions truthfully.
0: Thank you so much for those messages. Sipo in Viking is on the line to us. Sipo, you've got a minute before the news. Give us a succinct summary of what you were going to say.
22: JJ.
0: Morning.
22: Kat was ill-advised.
0: Yeah, I think he should have taken the deal.
22: If you take a plea bargain now, you start your sentence now.
0: Mm-hmm.
22: Looking at the number of the age and the number of co-accused there,
0: yeah,
22: this matter is going to take close to 3 years.
0: Yeah.
22: So it doesn't make any difference. And he would have saved from taking the lawyers every time for appearance fees.
0: Okay. So you think he made a poor choice?
22: He's going to lose because he's going to start the sentence in the next 4 years, which is going to be equivalent to what he's denying now. But he would have spent lots of money for the lawyers.
0: Okay. Sipo, yes. Thank you. Thank you very much for that call. Tell me if you agree with Sipo or not. We'll take more of your calls after the latest news bulletin. And that brings us to just about 11 o'clock here on The Daily Discourse. Ondela Mbana standing by with your latest news.

0: On the top stories, IDEC head of investigation rushed to hospital and rescue efforts underway in China after a powerful storm hit the country. For SFM News, I'm Ondelambana, and a very good morning. The head of the investigating directorate against corruption, advocate Andrea Johnson, has been rushed to hospital. She was due to testify before the Madlanga Commission of Inquiry in Pretoria this morning. Johnson is facing a range of allegations, including claims of interfering in investigations related to a complaint against suspended crime intelligence head Feroz Khan. The commission has now adjourned its proceedings to tomorrow, when a new witness will testify. Evidence leader advocate Mahlapa Sillo explains why the commission could not proceed in Johnson's absence.
1: What I have are two statements, a statement and a supplementary statement from advocate Johnson, both of which are narrative in nature. I don't have WhatsApp messages to share with the commissioners, and the only option would be to read her statements into record. But her statements are responding already to questions already posed. So at best, it would require me to go find the question and then read for you what she says, where she can sit in the witness box and give the narrative as she has set it out in her papers.
0: The case, a case of alleged underworld figure for Sumuzi Cat Matlala, has been postponed to September the 11th in the Pretoria Specialized Commercial Crimes Court. Earlier, the National Prosecuting Authority, NPA, said that the affidavit that Matlala had provided in his plea deal with it could no longer be used in any investigations or prosecutions. This after Matlala told the court that he had withdrawn the plea deal. The NPA says he will now stand trial alongside the other accused, including suspended National Police Commissioner Fani Masemula, over the 228 million rand Medicare 24 tender. NPA spokesperson Keza Khanyaho.
2: We had a deal arranged and finalized. The only thing that changed was the sentence. Therefore, we expected him to accept it, but we don't know what would have happened behind the door. We thought, obviously, we wanted that to happen because we wanted to move and finalize this case. It's not only because of the people that we're going to get, but also it will reduce the time to deal with this matter, because now we don't have to go all the way and then deal with this matter. It will be in our interest that this matter is finalized quickly. But now it means we are going full force with the matter, and then obviously we will see how it goes.
0: Police say they are working around the clock to determine who sold an unlicensed firearm to 45-year-old Ndodana Chuma. He was found with the firearm when he was arrested in Kensington, east of Johannesburg, on Friday. Chuma is expected to appear in the Johannesburg Magistrates Court this morning in connection with the murder of his wife and two daughters in the United Kingdom. National Police spokesperson Atlenda Mate addressed the media outside court.
3: I do confirm that our crime intelligence and organized crime investigations unit are on the ground actively investigating this particular case of who sold this unlicensed firearm to Mark Chuma. Now, we do have it on record, and it is our suspicion that that particular firearm was going to be used to unfortunately end his life, because it was found

0: legal representatives and whether they will have witnesses before we sit in September.
1: Emergency response teams are working to rescue people stranded in areas worst affected by the most powerful storm to hit mainland China this year. Typhoon Bavi brought heavy rain and violent winds to the east coast when it made landfall yesterday. The BBC's Stephen McDonnell has the details.
2: The latest figures we're getting from the government is that 2.8 million people have had to have been moved to safety in various parts of the country. And there's footage coming through showing heavy driving rain, very strong winds, and naturally also flooding. Emergency teams have been reaching various cut-off towns to rescue people. And then as the floodwaters have receded, the big job of clearing roads using chainsaws and heavy digging equipment to allow the emergency teams to reach other cut-off parts of the country.
1: Recapping the top story, the head of the Investigating Directorate Against Corruption, Advocate Andrea Johnson, has been rushed to hospital. She was due to testify before the Madlanga Commission of Inquiry in Pretoria this morning. I'm Wondi Lambana for SAFM News, headlines at 11:30.
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6: 7 minutes past 11 here on the Daily Discourse. Thank you for joining us. If you've just tuned in on the final hour of the show, we are really lovely. We're really happy to have you with us. We've been having some tough conversations today. I haven't heard too much from you because we hit the ground running the moment the show started at 9 o'clock with interviews. So I think let's try and catch up on some of those conversations in this hour. Let me just tell you what's coming up. This very sad story that really affected so many of us over the weekend. We're going to pay tribute to the two young sportsmen, Bafana Bafana player Jaden Adams and rugby star Lutlobo Bibo Magwedini. And, you know, both of them died on the same day last week, or in the last couple of days, I should say. And I think the country is reeling from that. We've had some sporting success, but it's been tempered by what's happened to these young men. Very, very sad to lose these rising stars. And our thoughts and our prayers go out to their families. And I think we're going to have a conversation about that, in fact, with two people. We're going to speak to a sports journalist about it. We're also going to speak to a sports psychologist about it, because I think, you know, these are not easy careers by any stretch of the imagination. The fact that people put themselves out onto the international stage, demand so much of their bodies and their minds, puts them under incredible pressure. And I really feel for them. These stories, particularly where young people are concerned, makes me very sad indeed. I'm sure you feel the same way. Give us a call on our studio line, 086-000-2032, our WhatsApp line 0614104107. I'd love to hear from you on that issue. We're also talking about Kat Matlala today, rejecting the plea deal that was offered to him. And we all are, in addition to that, I should say he's withdrawing his participation in the plea deal, to be more specific. And of course, the other big story of the day is the IDAC investigations head, Andrea Johnson, being rushed to hospital and making the Madlanga Commission aware that she's not going to be appearing before them today. I'll take some of your calls on this. Mpo in Johannesburg is on the line to us. Good morning to you, Mpo.
7: Good morning. Good morning, Joanne, and the listeners of SAFM. Joanne, you know, these people that are booking off sick man, they are making us suspicious. Why all of them now they are booking

0: getting sick on the last minute. No, man, it's very worrisome now because of, and they're also wasting time.
1: Mm-hmm.
0: Maybe what I can advise to the Madanga family is that in a day, I think they must book two people to come and testify.
1: Have for a
0: in
1: backup.
0: Case that we do, mm. yes, or backup, yeah. for in yeah. case that we don't waste time. The other one will be said, you will be appear from 12 o'clock, provided that one doesn't appear, so that really, honestly, we can move on, really want to move on. Our country's in a mess. It has affected us and everyone else.
1: That's actually a very good, that's a very good suggestion, Mpo. I don't know what it means in terms of, you know, how, the different types of evidence that the evidence leaders have got to sift through and prepare for. They might have to then end up preparing for double the load, the workload. But I think it's a helpful suggestion in terms of making sure that we don't lose time, because time is money in this case, and I agree with you. We can't lose much more time than we have already. Let's take a call. Thanks for that call, Paul. Let's take one from Shonisani in Sandton on Kat Matlala's plea. Good morning to you, Shonisani.
2: Morning, Jay. Thanks for taking my call.
1: Sure.
2: I just have two or three things to say. First, I think that they have to do with one another. At least that's my opinion.
1: Okay.
2: It's very funny how the plea bargaining deal is being withdrawn after last week. We've had, I think it's two witnesses at the Madlanga Commission speaking about the rot or the allegations of the rot within IDEC.
1: Yes.
2: And all of a sudden, there's now the withdrawal of the plea bargaining. It raises a whole lot of questions than answers. And with that being said also, there's someone who said things that Kat Matlala was ill-advised. I can say initially probably so, and I even think now the current legal team has ill-advised him, and not only looking after him, but looking only after their pocket. Because remember, for each and every appearance, get charged.
1: Yes.
2: And the other thing is that at least now he knew how many years he's facing, compared to now going on trial and not knowing what he might get.
1: Absolutely. I mean, a bird in the hand is worth two in the bush, they say, right? So I think that's probably an example of that. Shonisani, thank you. Thank you for that call from Sandton. All right, that brings us to 12 minutes past 11 here on The Daily Discourse, and the country is in mourning for the passing of two young sporting stars, pardon me, whose deaths occurred within days of each other, well, actually on the same day to be more specific. South African football has been deeply affected by the sudden death of promising Bafana Bafana and Mamelodi Sundowns talent Jaden Adams, who had just played in the World Cup. At the same time, the rugby fraternity is in shock over the sudden death of Lutlobo Bibo Magwedini, who collapsed after a training session. Let's speak to sports journalist Benjamin Leshoro. Benjamin, good morning and thank you for your time on The Daily Discourse. What a sad weekend for the families and fans of these rising stars and many South Africans who've been following their burgeoning careers for some time now. Please just tell us a bit about the circumstances of Bibo's passing.
3: Good morning, Joanne. Thanks for having me. Absolutely tragic news that we heard this past weekend of the two young South African sports stars. You know, at this particular time, you just think of the families. I think sport comes a distant second in situations like this. And
1: True. You're
3: just thinking of, you know, the two families who've lost, whether it's a son, a father, or a cousin, a brother, you know. But yeah, condolences to them. What we hear with the death of Lukobo is that he suffered a heat stroke, and this is after a training session in or at his club in France. He plays his rugby in France, and he was still in a part of their age group teams. He was tipped to break into their first team this coming season, the 2020 6/27. So it's absolutely tragic that his career, his life ended before it even started.
1: Absolutely. I mean, I believe it wouldn't have been long before Bieber would have become a Springbok, fulfilling one of his long-standing dreams.
3: Yeah, absolutely. Having already represented South Africa at under 18 level, that shows that he's already in the system and the conveyor belt to the senior team, which is Springboks. And obviously the World Cup is coming next year in Australia, and following that, the team is sort of set right now for Rassie Rasmus for the World Cup. You can see that it will take one or two tweaks, but following that, obviously, there will need to be some reinventing of the team and all of that towards more World Cups. And at the age of 20, Lukobo would have easily given us about 3 or 4 World Cups, you know, in him. So it's absolutely tragic that that will now not be happening.
1: Yeah, absolutely. I understand we're not sure of the reason for Jaden Adams' passing, but I believe he suffered a loss in his family recently, lost a friend under quite violent circumstances, and was deeply affected by that.
3: Yeah, and obviously we're avoiding speculation, Joanne, at this moment in terms of the circumstances surrounding Jaden's death, you know. But yeah, during the World Cup, he did lose his grandmother. The Football Association made that public, and obviously it was a deep and gut wrenching loss to him, because I mean to the extent that the association even had to ask for prayers for Jaden and all of that and his family upon losing the grandmother. You know, it would have affected him deeply, but I think it also highlights the importance of moving with the times in terms of how sport is handled by associations, by teams, and perhaps I'm not too sure if they had a psychologist in camp at the World Cup, but that is definitely something that they should have had. And it would be interesting if they did have, and if he did speak to someone about the loss and how he's feeling about all of that. But yeah, I think we need to move on. Sport is no longer just about fitness and tactics. It's all about mental fitness also, not just physical fitness, and not just so that you can play well. So because we're first human before anyone is a superstar of any kind.
1: How was Adams doing both in terms of Sundowns and Bafana Bafana?
3: He was at the peak of his career at the age of 25. I mean, Jaden came through the ranks at Stellenbosch FC. That's his boyhood club where he started at their development and everything, with a couple of other players who've also made it to the top right now. And it was last year that he moved to Mamelodi Sundowns. He earned a big money move to Mamelodi Sundowns. And, you know, Mamelodi Sundowns is a very star-studded team. It's very difficult to break into the first team and cement your place into the starting 11 every week. And Jaden did that. He was an important member of a team that just won just recently, 2 months ago, the CAF Champions League, which is, you know, the highest honor, continental honor for a club in Africa. So he was at the peak of his club career, and also internationally represented South Africa at the FIFA World Cup just the other day, literally. And that is the pinnacle of any footballer's career, to play at the World Cup.
1: Yeah.
3: You know, that is the holy grail. And you would think that, okay, this is the blossoming now, and we're expecting a lot more from this young player. And also, he had a couple of World Cups still for South Africa. I think the incoming coach for Bafana Bafana will also be gutted to not have the benefit of having to have a Jaden Adams in his team, a very, very important player in the Bafana team that made history at the World Cup just recently. So he was at the absolute peak of his career at the moment.
4: Such a sad story indeed, both of them, these young lives that we've now lost. Thank you so much for speaking to us, Benjamin Loshora, sports journalist. And in just a short while, we're going to get into the psychological aspect of this discussion.
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3: 22 minutes past 11 here on the Daily Discourse. We're talking about the loss of these two young sportsmen, Bafana Bafana player Jaden Adams and rugby star Lutlobo Bibo Magwedini. They died on the 11th of July. Now, in the wake of their passing, there are many questions around the physical and psychological aspects of sport we don't often give much thought to. Sports psychologist and senior lecturer at UNISA, Dr. Kwekecho Tsebe, joins us to speak on the impact that physical and mental health demands make on young players. Good morning, Dr. Tsebe, and thank you so much for your time on the Daily Discourse. I watched a couple of videos of Jaden Adams' reaction to the Bafana win, and while everyone else is celebrating, he just seems so sad. And only in the wake of his passing does one realize, gosh, there might have been something here that many people missed.
4: All right, good morning to you, Leon, and to the listeners of SAFM. Absolutely. And also, when speaking about these instances on the glimpse of videos that we have seen, obviously we're speaking on limited information, but we can just derive hypotheses around the case on, you know, reported grief, as my colleague Benji has already spoken about and Safa communicated about it, about the passing of the grandmother. And, you know, grief does have a psychological impact. And we know also as Africans, grandmothers tend to be playing more of a motherly role as well. But also just also picking up from what Benji has spoken about, how other layers of performance related, that he was also at the peak of his career as well, of which peak performance, Leon, comes with so much pressure. And at times, peak performers tend to not receive so much attention because they are doing well. So we could be coming from multiple stresses, be on and off the pitch, which essentially impact on the psychological well-being.
3: And how good are the support team at spotting these mental health difficulties which players may be experiencing?
4: Pardon me, Leon?
3: I'm asking, how good is the support team at noticing these mental health difficulties which some of their players may be experiencing?
4: So at this stage, I appreciate the paradigm shift. I have to say there's still some inconsistencies and reluctance around having a sports psychologist working with teams. At times, it tends to be quite occasional, and which there's also context into it. Maybe there's lack of information. Maybe there's concerns around how important the value of a psychological services in a team. We still have, you know, federations or teams that are very committed and intentional about having psychologists, where our majority are still lagging behind. And not only reeling behind, but also being reactive when there's circumstances that require psychologists. So there's a work in progress, but it's not satisfactory.
3: I mean, it's interesting. I suppose in the case of Bibo, that question extends to how closely the rugby support teams are monitoring the physical condition of athletes. How much pressure are they actually putting under their bodies, and how much of the work of keeping themselves at a certain level of fitness is psychological work as well as physical work, Dr. Tsebe?
4: So much work that is put behind. You can imagine, I mean, with high performance or professional performance sports, actually you are constantly under extraordinary public expectations. There's still the physical qualities that still have to be on par. And the psychological well-being is constantly under pressure to perform, to bring your A game. There's also team selection dynamics. There's also the ability to form part of a bigger collective of a team dynamics that athletes need to navigate. So in a nutshell, athletes are constantly trying to create a sense of balance between the physical and the mental state, because the two coexist.
3: And do you think the mental and physical toll on some of our young athletes is sometimes too difficult to bear?
4: Definitely difficult at most. And I think because they are high performance, it tends to be consoled. Because they're doing well, we might not be able to pick it up that they could be going so much. It gets to be consoled. They are always most likely on camp with teammates. They're always on the go, almost assuming the autopilot role, because they have to pitch. They have to bring their A game, as I said previously. They have to always make sure that they execute, and they're always in the coach's lineup. So it's so much behind the scene. It carries so much psychological impact that at times it then further exacerbates underlying mental health conditions such as depression, anxiety, and the use of substance, which are quite common in the sporting fraternity.
3: You know, what you're telling us, Dr. Tsebe, is an important thing, but you can well imagine what it's like for young people who are these super athletes, the star athletes, right? First of all, they are different to other young people in that they cannot live the same lifestyle. They have to eat in a certain way. They've got to sleep in a certain way. They've got to train in a certain way. They've got their peers going out and having fun at the same age. They're not always allowed to do the same. And they're then being displayed on a world stage with the weight of a country on their shoulders sometimes. I mean, how does a young person even begin to process that level of responsibility?
4: Quite thoughtful, especially speaking about it from a developmental psychology. As you said, you're still young and quickly have to transition to be a professional who assume this many multiple roles where you perform under public scrutiny. It's a lot. There's a transition that one has to adjust into to make sure that they are still able to be youngsters who are assuming a role that at international stages, which comes with an immense pressure, as you did allude to that. And I think from us, and also myself as a sports psychologist, it's very important to also practice some sense of compassion as a public, understanding that they really carry a lot of responsibility. More compassion is required. Also our role as psychologists to provide services, but also to decision makers to really create a platform that encourages mental health discussions, but also integrate mental health support for athletes.
3: Thank you so much for speaking to us, Dr. Kuketsho Tsebe, sports psychologist and senior lecturer at UNISA. And I'd love your thoughts on this. Do you have a member of a family, of your family or a friend who has been put in this position? A young sports star starting out their lives, so much promise. What are the pressures that they are facing? We didn't even get into the issue of those who are signed, who come into money early, don't know how to manage that. You know, it results in poverty later on in their lives because that has never been managed. That financial pressure is an additional aspect. But I have a close friend whose child is a star. She's a sports star. And what that child has been through, when everybody else was just having to write matric and concentrate on their studies and so on, this child was getting up at 5 o'clock in the morning, training, then going to school, then coming home, doing homework, going back to train in the afternoons and evenings, being put on a special diet. Fortunately, she was a very dedicated and bright child. She came out of matric with multiple A's, but I cannot imagine the pressure for that child, and she'd not have been able to do it without the support of her family. What has your experience been in regard to that? And do you, when you're watching sport and you see these young stars on the pitch or in the swimming pool or, you know, wherever it is, on the rugby field, do you feel for them? Do you think about the cost that it takes, the cost and the toll on their young lives in order to be such high achievers? It's a very tough ask. I think my hearts go out to them. 11:30 here on The Daily Discourse. 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
5: Thank you, Joanne. On the news headlines, the testimony of the head of the Investigating Directorate Against Corruption, Advocate Andrea Johnson, has been postponed to a date yet to be determined at the Madlanga Commission of Inquiry in Pretoria. The NPA says it is unclear whether the family of the late rapper Keenan, aka Forbes, will appoint a legal team to represent it in the inquest into the death of Anele Tembe, the fiancé of the late rapper, and dozens of people are missing after a fire tore through a bar in the Thai capital, Bangkok, killing at least 27 people. A full update follows at the top of the hour.
0: In case you missed it,
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7: 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Mm-hmm. Every parent should have an end in mind with every child. Okay. What is my end result? 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We have got different children. So that's the first one. And once we've got that, then we're not going to use one size fits all, because we've spent time and we can tell what is it that they feel uncomfortable with. So the first thing is your parenting style.
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3: Just about 11:32 here on the Daily Discourse, and thank you for all your messages that are coming in at this hour. Hopefully I'll be able to catch up on them in the next few minutes. It hasn't been there hasn't been a lot of time for us to engage as we normally do today because the show's been so packed, but I suppose some days are just like that. They are heavy news days and we've just got to respond to that accordingly. I've got one whole message on teenage pregnancy. Thank you for that voice note. I'm so delighted to hear that somebody cares about our children. I'm still going to put the question out there and ask you to make use of our studio line in order to have this conversation with me. 086-000-2032, our WhatsApp line 0614-104-107. What do we need to be doing culturally, within our families, within our communities, from a legal point of view, to be able to deal with the issue of statutory rape of young girls and teenage pregnancies? These are huge problems. It's not just politics that should dominate our thoughts. These are social problems that are affecting us. When we ran a discussion earlier this morning about the issue of Gauteng DSD, the Social Development Department, not paying out to whichever service providers in terms of NGOs it's going to support. These are organizations that are dealing with homelessness, drug abuse, gender-based violence. We didn't get a single bit of engagement on that. Do we care about any of those groups in South Africa that are socially disadvantaged? And what are your thoughts on what the Department of Social Development should be doing to support these communities that are really struggling? Oh, great. We've got another voice note on child rape. I'm going to listen to that.
8: Good morning, Joanne. Joanne, we live in a country where we think and perceived as sophisticated, as educated, but we have barbaric actions. Let me tell you, the raping of young girls should get the highest punishment in the land. We should castrate them. Ruth from Randburg.
3: Ruth, thank you for your message. And I mean, I feel as strongly as you about dealing with the issue of rape. It breaks my heart when I think about these children and what they go through. And I'm on the board of an organization that deals mostly with child rape. And when you see how their lives are completely derailed by what has happened to them, and how hard you have to work to get the therapy, get the trauma dealt with, so you can put them back onto a trajectory that they were meant to be on from the start. It is so difficult. The thing about castration, though, I mean, the research tends to show that it doesn't help in the sense that, you know, violent people will rape children using whatever instrument is possible. And therein lies the difficulty, you know, that we've got to get this into our social systems. We've got to work this into our social systems, whatever means we are using as a kind of moral compass or an ethical compass. We've got to work that into our teaching around respect for other people's bodies. And I don't know, maybe that's a good starting point. Here's one on teenage pregnancy.
9: Morning, JJ. I felt I must comment because you're saying you're lacking stats in terms of people commenting on gender-based violence. With regards to gender-based violence, JJ, we are a sick society. We need healing from all angles. And with regards to child rape, it's sickness as well. And television exposing sexual scenes drama to children, that needs to be regulated. This is Vumisa from Foslorus. Also, websites on phones, Vumisa from Fosloras, thank you.
3: Vumisa, thank you. And thank you for caring so much about that issue. I really appreciate your comment there and some useful suggestions too. Tando in the Eastern Cape is on the line to us. And Tando, you want to talk about commissions. Good morning.
10: My word, you should be here. The weather here is so beautiful. It's a beautiful morning, winter day.
3: Oh, wonderful, Tando. Yes. I'm jealous. Johannesburg is just cold and polluted. That's all I have to say.
10: And we had a coast in Gqeberha, so it's just wonderful.
3: Yeah, so it's beautiful. It's beautiful.
10: Now, here's the thing. I always hear, listen to people asking you guys, how are you? Do they know that Thingy wakes up at 4 a.m. to go to the studio? She's at on 6, and they keep on asking, how are you, how are you?
3: I mean, they're wasting so much time.
10: Can't they get to the point? It's like the whole day depends on asking how you guys are. Get to the point and then move on, you know? I used to listen to Lunch on CNN. He would be so... Thingy, so cut off, Larry King.
3: Yeah.
10: It's so irritating. But anyway.
3: Go for it, Tando. What's on your mind?
10: Now, what's on my mind is that you get the feeling, or you get the land, the people in charge, in government, in everything, they listen to they hear what we are on about. Mm-hmm. As citizens, that we are complaining, that we are voicing, that we are even praising them, if there's anything to praise. But somewhat, the disconnect, it is astonishing in a sense that it's like these people are in it for themselves. I mean, for instance, Cyril, the pictures he has with Pule, this lady who was, was so dishonored. And then, you can see the glee in him. And then you wonder, are these people governing for us or for the ANC? Because this country doesn't belong to the ANC only.
3: No, I agree with
10: right
3: you.
10: Right enough, the ANC has done its part, but... Now, to actually make the ANC the fulcrum of, not the country. It is garlic. It is shocking because what standards are we trying to keep up?
3: It's a good question. It's a good question, Tando, because, I mean, if you say you are committed to good governance and you are anti-corruption and you are clamping down on that, and every time you stand in front of the South African public, that's what you say. And then you undermine everything you say. You sabotage what you verbally say with your actions. What is the point of that, really? And again, I will reiterate that Dina Pule was not found guilty of a crime. She was not convicted of a crime. But somebody who is under investigation for what she was accused of in terms of the work that she gave her boyfriend at the time. That was the reason that she was removed, right? And that was why Jacob Zuma saw fit to remove her. Why was she not investigated for that? It's an important question to ask. Tato in Metsimaholo is on the line to us. Tato, good morning. What's on your mind?
11: Yeah, good morning. I hope I'm audible.
3: Yes, you are. Thank you. Go ahead, please.
11: Yes. No, there's an issue in this municipality in Metsimaholo where people who are indigent, the free basic electricity has been taken from some of them, especially the ones who, the one that I know of, it's especially the ones who are not able to do the change of ownership due to, for some something like, for example, when parents have passed on and they can't do that change of ownership because they have to go to court. And the court says, well, there is this bill, historical bill, and these are the poorest of the poor. And the municipality has just cut off the free basic electricity from those people. So
3: okay,
11: I was just calling SAFM to maybe make a follow-up with the municipality to check as to what informs that, because they are violating the very law that brought these free basic necessities for the people.
3: Yeah, thank you. Thank you for flagging that with us, Tato. Let us put you back to Ginewe, and we will follow up on that for you as best we can. We'll take a short break now.
12: 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And the art of Utata Madiba is the hero of artist Louis Janssen van Vuren and author Hardy Olivier's Country Home. 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
14: why should I be concerned about my personal data, where it's stored, who controls it? How does that affect me in the instance where there is a breach to that data?
15: South Africa has the POPI Act, which is an incredibly strong law, and it's probably the strongest data privacy law in the African continent. But the question now is, if I was hosting, for example, and I'm just using this as an example, in Nigeria, and something happened to my data, would the POPI regulator be able to enforce the laws against the Nigerian data center? And that's the question you have to ask.
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3: 11:42 on The Daily Discourse. Listening to some of your voice notes now. This first one on Kat Matlala.
16: Morning, Joanne. It's anonymous. I think Katie Machala is playing games. He was told that they knew he's going to drop big names. So they say to him, hey, you can't drop those big names. You need to fight this, because those big names, some they will affect politicians, big names. So they can't afford to have those names dropped. That's what I think.
3: You made me think of a conspiracy theory. You know, I hadn't thought of it initially. I thought, well, this is just Cat being his usual, bombastic self, where he kind of just decides, I don't feel like doing it anymore because I don't like the prison term that you're offering me. But it's not out of the realm of possibility what you are suggesting there, that somebody very powerful has said to him, you drop these names, you drop dead. You know, so be careful. Many of you commenting on the Madlanga Commission and people getting ill when they're meant to testify.
17: Morning, Joanne Parks here. I think the Madlanga Commission should actually start using its resources that are at its disposal, especially with regards to being able to make a determination as to who can apply for a medical emergency not to appear at the Madlanga Commission. That would mean somebody who is medically incapacitated or unfit, and those who maybe have a day stay at a hospital can do their appearance remotely.
18: AJ, good morning. Led from Matatiele. I think we need to understand these people that are getting sick every time going to Madlanga. They sitting there, even when you are watching Madlanga, you just get so chilled. So you can imagine those people here that are being asked questions there. The only ones that survive are the ones that lie and end up being arrested 3 times thereafter. But believe me, it's hot in there. I can say I've never been there, but believe me when I tell you, that's why people are getting sick. Thank you.
3: I think it's probably a literal hot seat, isn't it? But thank you so much for those comments over the course of the day and the calls that we've taken. I think what must be quite tough for Justice Madlanga is, imagine if he's got to go off and verify everyone's medical certificate. Then he's got to actually investigate the doctors even who have potentially given out these certificates. So it's a tough ask of the commission. They've got enough work on their plate as it is. But I'm going to say goodbye to you at this point, and we can pick up these wonderful conversations tomorrow between 9 and 12. The team will be back with you then. Have a wonderful afternoon. We'll go to the book reading next, and then I will hand over to the wonderful Sakina Kamwendo for update at noon. Have a great one. See you tomorrow. Bye-bye.
19: 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Please note that the views expressed in this book are not that of the station. Listener's discretion is advised.
20: The Springs Hotel is painted a bright orange. This is not the colour that it has always been. It was many years ago a modest pale cream. The concrete lines that put the orange in relief are now yellow. They are visible, contrasting. They reach upwards, vertically, in rows of four, and in between this are two rows of two. In front of the hotel is a busy railway yard. The short, thin male receptionist stands behind the wooded counter, a built-in reception area. The edges of the wood are rounded, touched by many fingers, but on closer look, the rounded pattern is carved into it. The receptionist wears a purple shirt with orange buttons sewn onto it. You cannot see what trousers he wears, for they are hidden by the reception counter.
21: No, you cannot go upstairs. If you want, you must phone the manager. He is the owner, Carlos. Here, this is his phone number.
20: The receptionist has a Nigerian accent, or at least I think that he has. The door to the bar is a double door. There are two wooden panels. Actually, it is one door that looks like two. The panels are, as is the reception desk, curved and circular. At the level of your shoulder is a heart. Round drops of blood drip from it, deeply carved into the dark panelled wood. The panels are fully open, so that even if you are standing outside, just in front of the rounded reception desk, which you are, and if you look slightly to your right, without even bending forward, you can easily see inside the bar. If you move slightly, so that you are facing the door directly, or the double panels squarely, you can see that on the what used to be white, but now it is a grey wall, set high about 3 metres up, and directly in front of the door on the opposite side of the room, is a television set. You cannot see what is showing from the distance there. It is just a haze of colour and movement. You walk into the bar closer to the television set, or the end of the room, possibly just 10 or maybe 5 metres into the bar. Now you can see that the television is showing a pornographic film. At this time there is a man and a woman on the screen. Today it is sultry in Springs. The air around me is heavy. Slugs that are trains move back and forth on the railway tracks, shunting. I can smell the sweat drip down from beneath my arms, the salt prickly, sticky. I walk into the bar of the Springs Hotel and wait. I am waiting for something to happen. Someone? Who? There are many women around me, many women who slink and scowl and laugh, but I ignore them. For it is not they who I want to meet. I want to meet him, the man who holds the gun, the man who came here on most evenings, the man who shot it up, or did he? A radio competes with the television for sound. I listen. It plays songs from the 80s, from a time before this change. They are retrospective sounds. A young 20-something bar girl hums the note of a song that I recognize. She knows none of these words. Girls just wanna have fun. Oh, yes, girls just wanna have fun. Want something? She winks a wilting lid down over a sun-soaked black eye. I know why you are here. You want to look at all the people in this place. Everybody knows that you want to look at us. You say that you come to look at the building, this hotel, but we know what you want. You want to look at us. You want to hear us speak. Why? Is it nice? Is it sexy? Why? Are we animals in a zoo? She stands behind the bar counter. It surrounds the whole of the back wall of the room. The old wood is pitted and worn, but still the faint glow of polished walnut shows through the stains of many hands and many drinks that have been spilt in ecstasy of misery. She hands me a glass. It is as small as a tooth mug. In it is a brown liquid that is viscous and vicious. And as our fingers brush against each other, I think of her voice, not her words, just the sound of the voice. It is a bitter voice, but yet it is tinged with sweetness, like this bar, this building. Bitter to have been something else, something venerated, on which white European hopes were painted, and sweet in that the something else has moved in, and it grows, and is filled also with hopes. They are just different hopes. Thanks, and I'll have another, and yes, I want to listen to you. So tell me a story, please. Where are you from? What are you doing here? That kind of thing. I want to hear people's stories, not animal stories. The girl's red mouth shakes as it laughs. Her round cheeks are shiny, as she has no cheekbones. Her makeup, a honey colour, is too pale for her skin. It drips alongside her nose where the pores gape. There is a smear of lipstick on her upper left tooth, and her short-sleeve shirt is grim and green. It marks the crevices of her body, the curve of her stomach, rounded flesh. Her hand brushes against mine again as she hands me the glass. Her fingers are short. At their tips are long red nails. These are not piano-playing fingers. I came from a place about 20 kilometres away. It's a smaller town than this. 2 years ago. I don't know, I just came from there. It was a place, and not far away, just up the road, actually, and I wanted to be somewhere else. Then a guy here, and I, can have this job. He's from somewhere in Africa, but he isn't black. He's more like an Arab, but he speaks French, and I always wanted to make cocktails, but I don't make a lot in here. But I do get good tips, and I don't do what they do, those women. I don't have to because the manager looks after me. I like him. I think that I like Arabs. Their religion is different to ours, you know. He has a wife and she doesn't live here. Once he showed me a picture of her. She was covered up. I couldn't even see her face. It's mostly busy in the nights. Then the people who live in these buildings that you look at come in. They do a lot of their business here. And also there are a lot of salesmen who mostly just passing through from Johannesburg, you know. She wipes her forehead with the back of her hand. The grease is caught up in her nails. She takes a towel from the bar counter and wipes it off. I look up. On the ceiling and the wall in front of me are holes, bullet holes, the eyes of a warthog that once knew life gleam with the silver of death. The girl notices me look up. Another one? A guy came in here one night and got into a fight. Then he took the gun and shot at the roof and at that wall and at that pig. People were screaming and running, but he was not really trying to kill anyone. He was just showing off, showing that he had a gun and that he could use it. He couldn't speak English, some foreign language, not a South African one, and not French, like the manager. Someone said he was from Bulgaria. But I don't know where that is, do you? Anyway, it was in the newspaper. They came to take photographs. I was in one of the pictures they printed it, and I told them what happened. I was scared. The guy, he took out his gun, then he shot, then he left. The police never found him. I don't know why, because I told them where he lives. He lives in the building opposite there, Regal House. It's a nice building inside, painted red. He lives there, but he never comes here anymore. Maybe he knows that the manager will kill him.
21: I've still got my picture somewhere. The newspaper, they gave it to me. You want me to find it for you? No, no, it's okay. Just tell me more stories. I can't talk to you too much. I'll get into trouble. Just for a little bit longer. I have a gun. The Arab manager, he gave it to me. It's for protection, you know. It's dangerous here. Wild. She puts her hand underneath the bar and takes out a revolver. It has a short, blunt nose. She curls her forefinger around the barrel and puts it in her mouth. I'm not scared of guns. Click. And he shot at that pig, that one there on the wall, that someone hunted before I came here. I think that pig was put on the wall a long time ago. There are no pigs in Springs now, not even outside on the farms. He shot it and shot it, and then he came over and wiped his fingers on my skirt. The other guys in the bar were cheering, and the pig, well, it was dead, glass eyes anyway. It can't feel or smell anything. It's stuffed. Look, there he is. He won't come in here, but there he is, often in the street. The guy that shot this place. She points to the road outside. A man walks past the window, past the front door of the hotel. He is thin. I invent his eyes. They are dark blue with a cruel slyness in them. His gait is uneven. He walks slowly as if he is a cripple. I imagine that I know the face. It has delicate features, is unbearably sad, calm, cold blue eyes, an unimpeachable expression, lips that never smile. I lean forward and carefully, so that he is unaware of it. Take a photograph, for I want to know him, to know how he will always stare, look past me, focus on something outside me, for I will never know him and his story. He is now a photograph, and some words, my words, the girl's words, a taciturn man. He could be a seedy pederast, a vagabond trader, a vicious drug dealer. Photographs are lonely. No one inhabits them. They have no smell. They do not breathe. Will the words, my words, breathe into them? And then he walks away, and as he does, he turns his head towards the bar. He looks in my direction. He seems to look at me, but I do not know if he sees me sitting here and staring from the window. And then he smiles. It is an acrimonious smile, and then he waves. He lifts up his right hand and waves. Is he waving at me? He raises his right hand and salutes the sun. And then he is gone. I like the way he salutes the sun. It makes him appear as if he knows a god. Is he a god who waves to his god friends? Thank you. I turn to the bar girl. Goodbye. As I walk away, I hear her hum the tune. Girls just wanna have fun. Oh, yes, girls just wanna have fun.
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0: 12 o'clock on Monday, the 13th of July, 2026. A very warm welcome to Update at Noon here on SAFM. Leading the conversation, I'm Sakina Kamwendo. Coming up in the next hour.
1: In light of the fact that the witness is unwell and is only being attended to today, I would request that the commissioners postpone her appearance.
0: INEC head advocate Andrea Johnson's legal representative says she was rushed to hospital this morning and will not be able to testify as scheduled before the Madanga Commission. And
2: but as you can see today, we kept on saying this remains a moving target. And then you'll never be certain as to how many people will be coming over. Because people continue to come from all the nine provinces. People continue to come over to the centre as part of them wanting to be repatriated.
0: Migrants continue to stream in at the Musina Repatriation Centre in Limpopo. Please share your views with us, 41391. That's our SMS line number. You can also write to us via X at SABC News_radio or send us a WhatsApp voice note on 0826923909. These and more stories coming up on this Monday edition of Update at Noon. First, though, the latest news with Ondela Mbana.

0: Thank you, Sakina. On the top stories, Advocate Johnson's testimony postponed to a date yet to be confirmed, and Mosina Repatriation Center continues to receive undocumented migrants. For SAFM News, I am Onde Lambana, and a very good day. The testimony of the head of the Investigating Directorate Against Corruption, Advocate Andrea Johnson, has been postponed to a date yet to be determined at the Madlanga Commission of Inquiry in Pretoria. This after she was rushed to hospital this morning. The commission has adjourned for the day. Johnson is facing allegations of interfering with the investigations into alleged assault and intimidation complaint against suspended Deputy Crime Intelligence Head Feroz Khan. Johnson's legal team has submitted a medical certificate, but the commission's chairperson, Justice Mbuyisele Madlanga, has informed evidence leader Advocate Mahlapi Silo that it's useless.
1: I noticed that this is one of those medical certificates, the nature of which I've previously said are useless, in the sense that they give no information whatsoever. It's not even a case of what Mr. Bojani said, which is confidentiality issues. It's just one of those useless so-called medical certificates.
2: And the chair.
1: But anyway, the bottom line is that Advocate Johnson is not here.
0: The NPA says it is unclear whether the family of the late rapper Keenan, a.k.a. Forbes, will appoint a legal team to represent it in the inquest into the death of Anele Tembe, the fiancé of the late rapper. The inquest has been postponed to September the 7th in the Cape Town Magistrates Court. The magistrate fell ill, prompting the postponement. Tembe fell from the 10th floor of a hotel in Cape Town while she was with a.k.a. in April 2021. NPA Western Cape spokesperson Eric Ndabazalila.
3: The last time there were two lawyers representing the Forbes family, but those two lawyers withdrew. So what we'll be waiting for now is for the Forbes family to advise the inquest secretary whether they'll be bringing in new legal representatives and whether they will have witnesses before we sit in September.
0: Healthcare workers and community members are protesting outside the Zuida Clinic in Gqeberha in the Eastern Cape. The action is over what they say is a shortage of staff and essential medication. The clinic has reportedly been without an operational manager since November last year. It's operating with only 7 nurses per day, despite requiring 14 nurses to function at full capacity. Sugisa Boloti, chairperson of the clinic committee, says the situation has affected staff morale.
4: Nurses have no supervision. Number two, there's no medicine. At one stage I was told there are no needles. Many people go home without getting their prescriptions. The main problem facing this clinic is the fact that there is no operational

0: Within municipalities where these people are camping. As and when information is received, embassies are informed. Embassies, after being informed, then they arrange transportation. And then we also come on board as Home Affairs in terms of making sure that those people are proper.
1: Dozens of people are missing after a fire tore through a bar in the Thai capital, Bangkok, killing at least 27 people. Relatives have been gathering to collect the bodies of their loved ones. Others are appealing for information about the missing. Several victims were found in the bar's toilets where they'd sought refuge. The BBC's Jonathan Head has the details.
2: The focus of the investigators will be not just how the fire started, but why it spread so quickly, why people became trapped so quickly, whether the exits were functioning properly, whether they were illuminated. There's a lot for the investigators to find out. We've seen disasters like this before in Thailand. Every time Thai officials promise a change in safety standards, when you look at the standards that are written down for places like this, the regulations are usually pretty good. The question is whether they're followed. Bribery is endemic in Thailand. Bars typically pay the police. So there'll be a lot of questions about what went wrong here.
1: Recapping the top story, the testimony of the head of the investigating directorate against corruption, advocate Andrea Johnson, has been postponed to a date yet to be determined at the Madlenga Commission of Inquiry in Pretoria. I'm Wondi Lombana for SFM News headlines at 12:30.
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4: Thanks, Hondela. Good afternoon, everyone. It's 7 minutes after 12 on this brand new week. And thanks for choosing to spend your time with us here on Update at Noon. Well, what a busy morning it's been, as captured there in the news. Of course, much anticipated testimony of the head of IDAC, Andrea Johnson. That was expected at the Madlanga Commission today, but unfortunately she took ill, had to be rushed to hospital, and as such that testimony has been postponed. And it's an interesting question, because she's not the first. You know, last week we were talking about that picture of the Madlanga ward, where now Andrea Johnson has gone to join a few others. Some made very brief stays in hospital and made their way back to the commission, but of course others not so. The likes of Suleiman Karim, Major General Feroz Khan, and there's one more. I'm trying to think who's the other person who's also been in hospital and not appeared before the commission. But as I say, there have been several who've made short stints to the hospital or to their doctors and have subsequently come to testify before the commission. So that is what happened at the Madlanga Commission today. And then the other story that relates to the Madlanga Commission. You'll remember last week, Vusmuzi Kat Matlala was meant to appear before the Madlanga Commission. But then that testimony had to be postponed, and it was postponed until Wednesday this week. And that was because Vusmuzi Kat Matlala, in another matter that also relates to that 228 million rand tender, the South African Police Service wellness tender. Now, there was a plea deal that was entered into with the state, between his legal team and the state, on his behalf, of course. And that, of course, was handed to the magistrate, Ignatius Dupré, who didn't quite agree with the terms and conditions of that plea deal that the state and Vusmuzi Kat Matlala had come to. So subsequently, the magistrate came back and made his own recommendations, and part of which was, of course, to amend what the state had said. They had offered him as 8 years imprisonment. And the magistrate said that was too lenient. And he had then changed that to 12 years imprisonment, among other things, for Vusmuzi Kat Matlala. And if you'll remember what Magistrate Dupré had to say, he, for example, said that he didn't think that Kat Matlala really showed any remorse. And essentially, and this is to paraphrase, hopefully, he was basically seizing an opportunity here. And therefore, it was not necessarily in the interest of justice. And they were given until today. And Vusmuzi Katmatlala appeared in the specialized commercial crimes court in Pretoria this morning and rejected the recommendations by Magistrate Ignatius Dupriya. And what that then means is that the

0: deal has collapsed, that plea deal between Vusmuzi Katmatlala and the state. What it also means is that, you'll remember, we were told that he was going to name people, high-ranking, very high-ranking people, and this was part of that deal that the NPA cut with him, and he would testify against them as he turned state witness. So all of that is now expunged. So they are back to square naught. Vusmuzi Katmatlala and Medicare 24 and the other company, they are back to join the other 12 in the dock that also includes the National Police Commissioner, Fani Masemola. So that is also something that happened this morning. So what that then means is that Vusmuzi Katmatlala will now appear before the Madlanga Commission on Wednesday. And it's going to be interesting, however, to see now that that plea deal has collapsed, how his legal team will have him approach his evidence before the commission. But that, as we understand, is going ahead. Vusmuzi Katmatlala will be appearing before the Madlanga Commission on Wednesday. At this point, we're not too clear about what will happen tomorrow, but given that they are really pressed for time, the Madlanga Commission no doubt will try and find someone, if they didn't already have one, someone scheduled to come in tomorrow. But of course, stay tuned to SABC News and we'll bring you up to speed with all of those stories. And then moving on to other stories as well, in the courts, quite a few court stories that are moving about that we'll bring you up to date on, especially that story of Ndodana Chuma, who last week we kind of touched on this, and I'm not sure on which platform I touched on this, because it was such an incredulous story. This guy murdered his wife and two daughters in the UK, and then he went missing and they thought he was back in Zimbabwe. But then it turns out he was here in Johannesburg in South Africa. So through a joint operation with Interpol, the South African police services arrested him. He appeared in court this morning. We'll bring you up to speed with that. And of course, still also tracking what's happening with the BMA, the TRC inquiry. We were expecting Lieutenant General Lesetša Motiba to appear there this morning. And also, of course, there was the inquest into the death of Anele Tembe. You'll remember she was the fiance of AKA. That was meant to get underway today. It's been postponed until September. So quite a lot. But we'll attempt to bring you up to speed with a lot of the court stories and everything else going on.
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2: 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Midday to 1 p.m.
0: And as promised, let's go to some of these court stories. The case against the suspended Ekurhuleni Metro Police Deputy Chief Julius Mkhwanazi and Municipal Manager Kagiso Lerutla has been postponed to August the 21st. Now, the pair appeared in the Boksburg Magistrates Court today on charges of fraud, corruption and defeating the ends of justice. The state alleges that Lerutla paid Mkhwanazi 400,000 rand to get an impersonator to appear in court on Lerutla's behalf. Now, this allegedly happened after Lerutla was arrested for speeding in 2019. This report by SABC News reporter Sipesitle Nhlapo. But she joins us now. In fact, we have her live. Sipesitle, good afternoon. So, firstly, the reasons for the postponement this morning?
3: Good afternoon to you, Sakina. So the reason why the matter was postponed to the 21st of August 2026 was because the state wants to is the with the state undertaking to provide its full response to the defense request for further particulars by the 31st of July. So the defense accepted the new date, but then they expressed disappointment over the delay, reserving its right to request further and better particulars after reviewing the state's response, while the court urged both parties to avoid unnecessary delays and to ensure the trial proceeds as quickly as possible. We also spoke to the leading attorney for accused number two, Masikela Masinya, and he said that he cannot get into specific details, but he said the kind of information they want is much more technical, but it's basically basic. So he also gave an example, and he said the example was if you maybe, for example, talk about charge of fraud, they would ideally ask who suffered prejudice among others. And then he also reiterated that he won't be able to go into the details at the moment.
0: As for Mr. Mkhwanazi and Lerutla, were they in court? And did you pick up anything particularly around their demeanor, given that Mr. Mkhwanazi, for one, was in court last week on a different matter?
3: So they were both in court, and I would say that the demeanor was very calm.
0: And also, has the court then, imposed any sort of deadlines for this exchange of documents between the defense and the state, given that this is not the first time that the court has had to hear this sort of wrangling?
3: So the deadline for both the state and the defense is the 31st of July, 2026.
0: And just going back to the allegations that these two people are facing, and just to remind ourselves about that, Sipositle, so the specific allegations that underpins the alleged fraud and corruption, as well as defeating the ends of justice.
3: Oh, can you please repeat? Sorry.
0: I'm saying perhaps just to remind ourselves and the listeners, what are the specific charges that the pair face?
3: So the pair faces charges of fraud, corruption, and defeating the ends of justice.
0: And are those the only charges? And is anyone else being implicated here, given that there was an alleged impersonator?
3: Yes, there was also a charge of impersonation.
0: So who is that against, Sipositle?
3: I'm not too sure.
0: Okay, Sipositle seems to be distracted there by something. She was, of course, in court for us, just watching these proceedings. And this is, of course, the case against the suspended Ekurhuleni Metro Police Deputy Chief Julius Mkhwanazi and the Municipal Manager Kagiso Lerutla. And they, of course, are appearing on charges, among others, of fraud, corruption, and defeating the ends of justice. And there was someone who had to impersonate Mr. Lerutla, as we understand, because he was meant to appear for a job-related assignment and couldn't, given that he obviously needed to be in court. And the allegation is that he then paid the now-suspended deputy police chief in Ekurhuleni, that's Julius Mkhwanazi, 400,000 rand to basically procure the services of someone to impersonate him, that is Lerutla. So that person appeared in court while Lerutla attended to the job related part of things. And as you know, he did subsequently become the municipal manager of Ekurhuleni. So this is what this particular case refers to. But of course, we'll find out more about, you know, exactly who the person was who impersonated him and all of those. So we will, of course, get back to that at a later stage as these proceedings continue. 21st of August, to be exact.
2: Update at noon, midday to 1 p.m.
0: Zimbabwe national Ndodana Chuma's case has been postponed until the 22nd of August by the Johannesburg Magistrates Court. Chuma is wanted by the United Kingdom authorities on allegations of murdering his wife, Nothabo Chuma, and their daughters, Natalie and Nala, in Bedford in the UK. Now, he was arrested in Kensington in Johannesburg during an intelligence-led operation involving Interpol, crime intelligence and organized crime investigation unit for Interpol and SAPS, of course, collaborating there. We have SABC News reporter Lerato Makula joining us right now for an update. Lerato, good afternoon. Please talk to us about court this morning and also, you know, what transpired before the postponement was agreed to.
4: Well, yes, indeed, Sakina, the case, as you've mentioned, against the 45-year-old Ndodana Chuma has been postponed to the 22nd of July to verify his legal status in the country. While it was a brief appearance, we saw the family, his father, and they asked for, they expressed that they are currently overwhelmed and they've requested space to deal with the situation. Hence, they denied to speak with us, the media. And we saw them asking him if he's been sleeping enough and been fed, as we saw that his eyes were red. So we understand that he is facing charges of possession of unlicensed firearm. According to National Police spokesperson Atlenda Mate, he was found with a licensed firearm. So the information that the police, according to Atlenda, Atlenda says that the information that the police have is that upon arrival in South Africa, he went to one of the townships and he bought an unlicensed firearm. So Atlenda Mate confirmed that now their crime intelligence is now investigating that case, that particular case of who sold this unlicensed firearm to Mark Chuma. Well, Sakina, he appeared in two separate proceedings today. His case relating to the possession of an unlicensed firearm that has been postponed to the 22nd of July, pending the state verification of his legal status in South Africa. And the extradition case has also been postponed. So according to Atlenda, she said that they are awaiting a full extradition request within 40 days that will include the case docket as well as supporting evidence. But she confirmed that they are in communication with the UK authorities and the warrant of arrest from the UK authorities has been received.
0: And just a quick one, Lerato, with regard to Mr. Chuma's presence in South Africa. Was there any indication of how and when he arrived here, whether he came through, the ports of entry flying, or is it on a land border? Did they give any sort of indication of that?
4: Well, Sakina, Atlenda Mate, National Police spokesperson, mentioned that the investigators are working with Interpol just to establish how Chuma entered the country, where he stayed while evading arrest, and whether maybe he received assistance after arriving in the country. So Atlenda Mate mentioned that they're still investigating those details and she could not divulge more in those details, but she did mention that they're still working with Interpol just to establish how he entered the country.
0: And I guess then we don't know whether he entered from Zimbabwe or whether he came here from another country or directly from the UK.
4: Yes, yes, definitely, Sakina. As I've mentioned that Atlenda Martin mentioned that the investigators are still working to establish how he entered the country. So they are still investigating those details. For now, we still don't know whether he flew from UK straight to South Africa or to other countries.
0: And upon his arrest, and please indicate if they didn't allude to these details, when he was arrested in Kensington, was he living with people? Was he living in a hotel? Where exactly was he apprehended? And has anyone else been arrested or at the very least taken in for questioning? Lerato?
4: Well, on Friday, Sakina, when we went there, when he was arrested, we saw his family members. But when we engaged with Atlenda Mate, she mentioned that at this stage, she cannot give us the information on who gave them a tip off, but she mentioned that when he was arrested, he was with the family members, but she did say that at this stage, she can't give us any information regarding the person who gave them a tip off.
0: Right, we'll leave it there for now. Thanks so much, Lerato Makula, our reporter on that case of Zimbabwean national Ndodana Chuma. And it's been postponed to the 22nd of August in the Johannesburg Magistrates Court.
2: Update at noon, midday to 1 p.m.
0: It is 25 minutes after 12. Now, just going to the TRC cases, and former Acting National Police Commissioner, Lieutenant General Lesetsha Motiba, has told the TRC cases inquiry that he never oversaw, directed, nor interfered in investigations into apartheid-era TRC cases. Motiba says that the Directorate for Priority Crime Investigation operates independently of the South African Police Service and reports to the Police Minister and Parliament and has a ring-fenced budget beyond the National Commissioner's control. Now, the Truth and Reconciliation Commission cases inquiry probing alleged efforts to stall the investigation and prosecution of apartheid-era perpetrators continues.
5: And then in your affidavit, specifically paragraph 9 of your affidavit, you make statements there, and specifically 9.1, well, if I may start from paragraph 9, you stated that during my tenure as the Acting National Commissioner of the SAPS, I have never directly or knowingly exercised oversight, gave direction, supervised, coordinated, or supported investigations in relation to the TRC cases. Is that correct?
6: That is correct, Commissioners.
5: And then if perhaps you may inform the Commission as to why you would not have exercised that oversight as indicated in 9.1. What would be the reason for you not to have had performed such a function?
6: The reason is that the TRC cases are classified as priority cases. And the priority cases are allocated or were allocated to the DPCI. And the National Commissioner of the South African Police Service is having no command and control over the DPCI. So the DPCI is totally independent from the South African Police Service, except, of course, in as far as matters of budget are concerned. But overall, I was not having any command and control over the DPCI.
5: Okay, when you said independently, where do they report from your knowledge? Where is the reporting line? When you talk of the DPCI?
6: The DPCI is reporting to the Minister of Police, who is also responsible for appointing the head of the DPCI and to Parliament.
5: And then in 9.2, you also indicate that you never received any report or briefing, and you were never involved in decision-making or resource allocation process that had to do with the investigations to the TRC cases. Is that not so in your statement?
6: That is correct.
5: Now, you indicated earlier that you were the accounting officer for the South African Police Service. And now I would like you to explain as to why you would not be or you stated in terms of what is contained in 9.2 about not being responsible for resource allocation, even though you were the accounting officer.
6: The budget of the DPCI is appear on the budget, the overall budget of the South African Police Service, but it is ring-fenced. To say this is the budget of the DPCI, and the National Commissioner cannot even touch a cent of that budget. So the DPCI is only coming to the South African Police Service to get their budget, which has been voted at Parliament. So the National Commissioner cannot touch that budget. But the DPCI, of course, would, through the channels, ask for additional budget, which budget would go to them. The police, the National Commissioner will not interfere in that budget.
5: Thank you, General. And 9.3, you also state or inform the Commission that you never issued any instruction or made any requests for interventions relating to the TRC cases. Is that correct?
6: That is correct.
5: You also state in paragraph 9.4 that you were never involved in any efforts which sought to influence, delay, limit, discourage, or stop the investigation of such matters. Is that correct?
6: That is correct. Otherwise, I would have been charged for interference in the work of the DPCI, of which it is a criminal offence for the National Commissioner to encroach into the role of the DPCI, which is totally independent from the South African Police Service.
0: And that was the former Provincial Police Commissioner of Gauteng, Lieutenant General Lesetsha Motiba. General Motiba also served as the Acting National Police Commissioner from June 2017 until November 2017. That brings us up to news time, and here's Ondela Mbana with your latest headlines.
7: Thank you, Sakina. On the news headlines, the court appearance of triple murder accused Ndoda Nachuba has been postponed to the 22nd of July, pending the state's verification of his legal status in South Africa. The case against suspended City of Ekurhuleni Deputy Police Chief Julius Mkhwanazi and City Manager Kagiso Lerutla has been postponed to 21st August, and the testimony of the head of the Investigating Directorate Against Corruption, Advocate Andrea Johnson, has been postponed to a date yet to be determined at the Madlanga Commission of Inquiry in Pretoria. A full update follows at the top of the hour.
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0: Well, it's a Monday. Our analyst is from FNB this afternoon, and we're joined by Kumbulani Gunene from FNB Investment. Thanks so much for your time. Well, welcome, Kumbulani.
8: Good day, Sakina. Good day to the listeners. Yeah, absolutely. So the local bourse opened on the back foot and declined at the open in today's session, but has made a substantial recovery effort this morning. And essentially, market sentiments deteriorated after the U.S. and Iran reportedly exchanged fresh missile strikes, resulting in the closure of the Strait of Hormuz and ultimately raising concerns over the potential disruptions to global energy supplies. This afternoon, the JSE All Share Index is somewhat flat, trading at 110,301 points. And the top 40 is also somewhat flat at 101,946 points. Italtal is today's session's top winner so far, while Optasia is our biggest losers so far this afternoon, essentially down 3%. On the local releases front, Spear REITs updated the market, essentially notifying the implementation of the disposal of the rental enterprise, namely Hamilton House, which is located in Cape Town. And this was finalized on the 13th of July, 2026, for a final disposal consideration equal to roughly 108 million rands. Jumping over to the commodities market, gold prices are trading lower this afternoon. Essentially, the bullion is pressured by tensions in the Middle East, which it's typically was supposed to be providing some safe haven demand, but investors essentially focused on the inflationary impact of rising oil prices and the possibility that interest rates may remain higher for longer. Now, market participants will keep an eye out for U.S. Inflation print due tomorrow. This afternoon, gold is trading at roughly $4,068 an ounce, excuse me. Platinum is down at $1,629 an ounce, while Brent crude oil is trading higher at $77.62 a barrel. Over in the currency markets, the rand lost some momentum this morning, but is stable this afternoon and is changing hands at 16 rand 34 cents to the dollar, 18 rand 68 cents to the euro, and 21 rand 88 cents to the pound. Jumping over to global markets, Asian markets are trading mixed this morning, with the Nikkei 225 down 1.92%, while the Hang Seng, on the other hand, is up 16 basis points. Over in Europe, the FTSE 100 is a little changed and trading somewhat flat, while the Stoxx 50 is trading up 16 basis points. Looking at the futures markets, the Dow Jones is also trading somewhat flat, while the S&P 500 futures is down 24 basis points, and the NASDAQ is down 86 basis points. And that's the market updates for this afternoon.
0: Well, thank you so much, Khumulani Kunene, his FNB investment analyst.
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9: Hi, Sakina. Hope you're well. Errol, yeah, Durban. You know, this, the tragic death of young Jadeen Adams reminds me that many of us do not know what mental problems and stress many top sportsmen go through. But, I mean, I remember just a few years ago, two top Australian cricketers had to step down from Test cricket because they said they were suffering from stress and mental conditions. And I remember an English player too, one of the top ones, also had to step down from Test cricket for a while because of suffering from stress and mental problems. So, that's tragic. That's my take, Errol, Durban.
10: Says Sakina, hi, I wore this JCK counter from Sina. Says Sakina, when Madlanga Commission sneezes, the whole of South Africa catches a cold. Yo, Idek Bass, Andrea Johnson is sick today. The fake Winnie Mandela. Winnie Mandela that we know stood the ground when it was tense in South Africa. Not this fake one. Not this fake one. Let me rest my case for now. JCK counter from Sina.
11: Good afternoon, Sakina and your team. This is Will from Cape Town. The Matlanga award is getting fuller and fuller. I'm so disappointed with the magistrate who changed the deal between Kate Matlala and the state. Otherwise, we're going to get rid of the corruption in the police in such a big scale. I don't know what motivated him, because with the investigation, it's going to take years in order to bring those who are in the wrongdoing to justice.
12: Sakina and Fellow FM listeners, good day. My name is Thulani Nzima in Croydon. Sakina, Julius Malema must go to the Madlanga Commission and account. He has been implicated not only through this Mohammed Syed Khan, and also remember Sergeant Kosi on the land invasion security in Pretoria, him giving six companies from the Red Beret and staff. Then Advocate Patoy, she must come back from wherever she is. An account, remember, she even ran away from the very own commission which was set from her behest. On the Chauke matter, she ran away because she did not have evidence and she refused to go back and testify. She must be brought here before my langas. Thank you.
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0: It's 20 minutes before one. Thanks for being with us here on Update at Noon. Now, several flights were delayed and others diverted at OR Tambo International Airport this morning after thick fog reduced visibility, thereby disrupting operations. Airports Company South Africa says that the conditions had caused low visibility, affecting arrivals and departures. For more on this, we're joined on the line by the head of operations at OR Tambo Air Traffic Navigation Services, Deepak Lala. Mr. Lala, thanks so much for your time. Welcome to Update at Noon.
15: Good afternoon, ma'am, and thank you for having me on the show, and good afternoon to all your listeners as well.
0: So from what we understand, several flights were delayed or diverted due to inclement weather and the conditions that that brought about. How many flights have been affected and diverted due to the fog?
15: So, ma'am, thus far we've counted from the morning, we've had about 18 flights during the time when we had the inclement weather. There were 18 flights that were diverted to various airports. These flights included both international as well as domestic flights. Naturally, this would then cause a knock-on effect throughout the day for flights that are then being delayed. So at this stage, I think it's going to be throughout the day that we will expect the delays from various flights departing out of OR Tambo and then obviously arriving into OR Tambo as well, ma'am.
0: So, Mr. Lala, what is the current status right now in terms of the weather conditions and outlook for the rest of the day?
15: So, thankfully, the weather has cleared. I think at around about quarter to 10 local time, the weather did improve quite significantly. We are now clear skies at OR Tambo. Not expecting any major weather impact for this afternoon. So we are running at, as we referred to, as maximum capacity for both our arrivals and departures out of OR Tambo to try to assist the airlines as well as the passengers to try to meet up with their schedules so that there'll be minimum delays for the rest of the day. I'll try rather to reduce the delays for the rest of the day, ma'am.
0: And just a quick recap there in terms of the delays. And as you said, the weather is now good again. But just in terms of those who may be expecting people, family or friends arriving or departing from OR Tambo, what is the status for them?
15: I think, ma'am, the best thing for those who are obviously departing of OR Tambo or have flights booked for today would be to call the relevant airline that they are flying with, check the possible delays, what time the aircraft will then be departing out of OR Tambo and then arriving at the destination. It would vary from flight to flight and from airline to airline. As you know, some airlines do have connecting flights where one flight is dependent on another, where some flights they will be departing and there's no real impact on the flight. So the best that we could advise at this stage is just for the passengers and then as well as for those waiting for them, just to engage with the relevant airline to get the updated information, ma'am.
0: Mr. Lala, thanks so much. Deepak Lala is the head of operations at OR Tambo's Air Traffic Navigation Services. And thankfully, the weather is now good enough for operations to continue as normal. But of course, they did have those delay of about 18 flights and this morning. So right now, everything seems to be on track. But please do check with your relevant airlines before you make your way in case there may be a bit of a lag and some delays still may occur. So that, of course, is the latest from AXA.
2: Sakina Kamwendo on SAFM.
0: Now, businessman Vusmuzi Cat Matlala has withdrawn from his plea sentencing agreement with the National Prosecuting Authority. And this, of course, happened this morning in the Pretoria Specialized Commercial Crimes Court. And he did indicate that he would not endorse the proposed sentence. And Magistrate Ignatius Dupree expressed concern that, of course, the agreed 8-year direct prison term was not an appropriate sentence considering the seriousness of the offences and indicated that a 12-year effective prison sentence would be more suitable. The matter has been postponed until the 11th of September to allow the prosecution and the defence to come up with a way forward as he withdrew on the plea agreement. Nonhlanhlan Chingila has more.
16: In a significant turn of events, counsel for the accused informed the court that Vusmuzi Cat Matlala is formally withdrawing from the plea and sentencing agreement previously concluded with the state. The decision comes after the court declined to endorse the agreement, which would have been Matlala 7 8-year prison sentence in connection with the 228 million police tender corruption case. Matlala lawyer advocate Annelien van den Heever told the court that the accused will no longer proceed on the basis of that agreement. The National Prosecuting Authority says the affidavit that alleged underworld figure Vusimuzi Cat Matlala had provided in his plea with it can no longer be used in any investigations or prosecutions. NPA spokesperson Keza Khanyago.
17: We had a deal arranged and finalized. The only thing that changed was the sentence. Therefore, we expected him to accept it, but we don't know what would have happened behind the law. We thought, obviously, we wanted that to happen because we wanted to move and finalize this case. It's not only because of the people that we're going to get, but also it will reduce the time to deal with this matter because now we don't have to go all the way and then deal with this matter. It will be in our interest that this matter is finalized quickly. But now it means we are going full force with the matter, and then obviously we will see how it goes.
16: Khanyago says the withdrawal of Vusimuzi Cat Matlala's plea and sentencing agreement will not derail its case. He maintains that the criminal case against the accused was built on evidence gathered during the investigation and not solely on Matlala's cooperation.
17: You would know that our matter in the other case was not dependent entirely on the plea because we had already arrested people who were involved in this, and therefore we arrested them on the basis of the evidence we have against them, because we would not have done that. Therefore, the plea agreement came after. It was just to add other more people that were going to be mentioned in the plea. Therefore, we'll do our own investigation and then get our own evidence. If it leads to all of them again, therefore, they will be arrested as per the way we did with the other one.
16: The NPA says Vusimuzi Cat Matlala will now stand trial alongside the other accused, including suspended National Police Commissioner Fanny Masimula, with Matlala returning as accused number one in the case. Nonhlanhla Ntshingelo for SABC News, Pretoria.
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0: 14 minutes before 1 here on Update at Noon. Now, more than 1,000 suspects have been arrested across the Free State during police's Operation Chanela. Police in the Free State say that the multidisciplinary operation included inspections of liquor outlets, scrap yards, second-hand dealers and informal businesses. But for more on this, we join on the line by Free State Police spokesperson Mahlomola Kareli. Thanks so much for your time and welcome to Update at Noon.
18: Thank you, Sakina.
0: Apologies, I'm not sure where that went off your side or mine, but all the same, can you please tell us more about the arrests that were affected across the Free State and the sort of criminal activities that they were arrested for?
18: Sakina, let me also appreciate the moment that we get, or the opportunity we get as the South African Police Service in the Free State. This is a multidisciplinary operation, as you know. We are still busy with our Chanela 2 operation in the Free State. And the 1,015 arrests include operations that were conducted also by our detective services, which had 308 wanted suspects that were arrested. 22 were arrested for the rape, 10 for sexual offences, 17 were arrested for assault with grievous bodily harm. So these arrests are emanating from quite different areas within the Free State, and these were also due to patrols, heavy patrols that we are conducting throughout the province, stop and searches and Lichkwa establishment visits. So this is how heavy-handed we are in the Free State, Sakina.
0: Mr. Karedi, and officials from Home Affairs Department, we understand, as well as Labor Department, also visited some farms with police in tow. Can you just give us an update on that, please?
18: Yes, they like I say, it's a multidisciplinary operation. It contains or includes all the other departments that are included when it comes to due to the fight against crime. But like you mentioned, we had farm visits where our, all the external stakeholders also paid visit. Like I said, like you mentioned or made mention of the Labor Department and the Department of Home Affairs there for compliance sake. And that also includes our flesh unit here in the province, where they will also be checking compliance in terms of the farmers who are having firearms, whether they are having their licenses, and to also check or go through all the books with regard to the second-hand goods shops that are having or are selling second-hand goods, so that whether the goods that are selling are not things that were actually stolen from somewhere and then they are selling them there their shops. So it's a multidisciplinary operation that will continue throughout the province of Sikkina.
0: And how long is the operation expected to continue for?
18: We unfortunately do not have a date, because once we say that, then we'll see a spike on some of the activities. But Operation Chanel or Sikkina, you remember it was launched by our national commissioner, and it still stands, and it will continue until our national commissioner indicates that no, we are now changing from Operation Chanel to another one.
0: All right. And of course, yes. This all needs to result in further processing of the suspects who are arrested and hopefully convictions. And this is something that people always complain about, Mr. Karedi, that, you know, people are arrested, but tomorrow they back out on the streets.
18: Yeah, it's unfortunately, we as a police, we are the front line. We will do our job and do everything, and then we hand them over to our Department of Justice, which will be doing the rest, which also at sometimes it will, result into the suspect being released but we want to say to our communities, every person deserves the right to go through all these steps. Like, you get arrested, after you get arrested, the courts will take over and see if maybe the evidence provided in court is, you know, tangible or enough, so that you can either be placed in the in jail or what. So all that is a chain that still needs to happen when a person is arrested for a certain crime that he committed.
0: All right, we'll leave it there. Thanks so much for the update. A Free State Police spokesperson, Mahlomola Karedi.
2: Update at noon, midday to 1 p.m.
0: And of course, please let us know what your thoughts are on these stories coming your way. And you can also send us a WhatsApp voice note if you so wish. Now, the head of the Investigating Directorate Against Corruption, or IDAC, Advocate Andrea Johnson, has been rushed to hospital. Now, she was due to testify before the Madlanga Commission of Inquiry in Pretoria this morning. Johnson is facing a range of allegations, including claims of interfering in investigations related to a complaint that was laid against the suspended crime intelligence head of Firoz Khan. And now the commission has now adjourned its proceedings until tomorrow, when a new witness will testify. To discuss these latest developments, we join on the line by security strategist and retired Interpol ambassador Andy Mashaile. Andy, thanks for your time. Welcome to Update at Noon.
19: Good afternoon to you and my wonderful sister Sakina, from Mahlomola Karedi to Mahlomola Mashaile. My middle name is Mahlomola, so you're having the two Mahlomolas back to back. Good afternoon to you.
0: Well, thanks so much. Now I know a little bit more about you. So, Mahlomola, another one gets sick. And this has become a bit of a feature in phase two of the commission's proceedings, where we have seen people appearing before the commission, those who have been implicated, because that is what phase two is about. These are people who have been implicated in one way or another, and they've lawyered up heavily. And quite a few of them have fallen ill. We've seen sick notes, and now the latest is Advocate Andrea Johnson falling ill just before testifying this morning.
19: Very smart moves from a strategy point of view, Sakina. When I advise you or some of my clients, if the stove is as red hot, or that seat is as red hot as it is now, you must find moves that will waste time, or that will buy you time until the expiration of the terms of reference of the Madlanga Commission. Unfortunately, the Madlanga Commission has been extended to November. So if I were to give you advice, if you entertain Madlanga yourself, Sakina, I would say, no, don't worry, Commissioner. There's another 3 more months that these people can get well or heal. If they don't get well, we'll ask the president to extend it with another 3 more months, which will be 6 months. And there's no way in which Andrea Johnson will be sick for more than 6 months.
0: And of course, the worrying part here is that it seems to be a pattern. It seems to be growing. There seems to be a trend developing. How do you think the commission should deal with all of this?
19: Two things, Sakina. One, you don't do anything about it because you have your time extended, and they will see that they in the Madlanga Commission's chambers. That's the first option. The second option would be for you to train medical doctors or medical consultants or experts with their doctors, so that you can rest assured that a headache is not turned into a serious migraine or a serious and any other disease. So I am certain that those doctors who are issuing out medical certificates to those that are sick, when they know that they have supernumeraries or people who are twinning them or their shadow, they will know, Sakina, that they might be recorded to SAPRA or to the Medical South African Medical Association. That would then put their licenses at risk. Some of those doctors will refuse to treat individuals who claim to be sick when they are not sick. You and I are not suggesting that they are not sick. We are analyzing and looking into what possible methods that they can use for those that who can claim that they are sick when they are not sick. We are not suggesting that Canon Andrea Johnson and Suleiman Karim and Mike Van Dijk are not sick. No, we don't know. I'm not a doctor. We are not a doctor, but we are saying there's a way, if that is used to while away the time of the commission, there's a way in which we can stop this, and it's by training them and getting independent doctors to challenge their doctors on their diagnosis.
0: And then, of course, this is the latest development, and later in the week we are likely to see Vusmuzi Cat Matlala after that plea deal with the state collapsed this morning in the specialised commercial crimes court in Pretoria. So what are you anticipating we might hear there?
19: Two things. One, he will fall sick also. He will not be able to appear before the Madlanga Commission. Why do I think so? The allegations revolve around him, and him standing before the Madlanga Commission would create more fire for him, and also the commission will want him to out those that he has worked with. Did he pay money into offshore accounts? Do these individuals that we have all seen before the Madlanga Commission, do they have offshore accounts, and how much money was put into offshore accounts if they do exist? I'm expecting him to tell us more about how he paid them, and if there's any evidence that he can pull and draw from the magician's head, and the magician being time. We will know from the time that he has spent with all those that are accused of having at work with him, having facilitated that criminality should go on. I'm talking here about people like Brigadier Mkwanazi, the facilitation of the light. Are there many more money that have been paid to Imogen and all others, and also jumping into SAPS? And did he pay some prosecutors? He might have some prosecutors relating to the 18 cases that were never prosecuted. Were they connected to some magistrate or to some judge who instruct them of the role. These are some of the things that I'm expecting to hear from Ntate Matlala, anyway, if he does appear, if he doesn't fall sick.
0: And that, of course, is not a one-day sitting. And moving from what happened today, and given that, and this is what I've been thinking about all morning, the fact that there was a deal with the state that contained certain details that he deposed to. The state obviously cannot, even though whatever that agreement entailed has been expunged, the state cannot now pretend they didn't hear or see what was said by Vusmuzi Cat Matlala.
19: Agreed. Wena Sakina Nwanamne. Unfortunately, you as the state, you and ND as the state, cannot use that because it has not been sanctioned by a sitting judge or by the court of law as it happened this morning. So whatever he said to you and I as from IDEC and NPA is not going to fly because it did not happen with the blessing of the court or the judge. So the state knows and hears what he has to say. And obviously, he might have shared some few details that made him agree to the proposal that they put before him, that plea bargain. And now that it has fallen through, they can't use it.
0: But can they go and find the evidence that would allow them? Because you can't unhear, you can't unsee what was there.
19: You're quite correct. They will have to find some covert ways to go and do those investigations. Say, for an example, he claims that he paid General Masemola, or he paid you, or he paid me, or he paid someone else money into Standard Bank, or this is where he deposited money. And now the court says, no, you can't use that information officially because we're not rubber stamping the whole plea deal. The state can obviously go and do, because now the state is continuing to do further investigations, or there are further investigations going on. They can find a way that will allow them access into the space that they had negotiated with him without any violation of the law. The law meaning what the judge and the process of the plea bargaining did not sanction.
0: Okay.
19: The major point is sanctioning, but they can find ways of doing it.
0: We're eating on the last time. I'm going to cut you. I'm going to put you on pause. We'll continue this conversation on one of our platforms, but we have to leave it there for now. That was security strategist and retired Interpol ambassador Andy Mahlomola Mashaile. And that's where we leave it. Apologies to Ondelambana, but thanks to the production team, and thanks to everybody for listening in. Here's Ondelambana.

0: Thank you, Sakina, and the team on the top stories. Ndodana Chuma's court appearance postponed and a conflict brews between mining and agriculture in Namaqualand. For SAFM News, I am Ondela Mbana, and a very good day. The court appearance of triple murder accused Ndodana Chuma has been postponed to the 22nd of July, pending the state's verification of his legal status in South Africa. Chuma appeared in court in relation to the possession of unlicensed firearm. He was found with the firearm when he was arrested in Kensington last week Friday. He is also due to appear in a different courtroom later today for extradition proceedings, said prosecutor Henry Mbobo.
1: Your Worship, we request this matter to be postponed until the 22nd. Of July, back to this court, you should to verify legality of the accused. And after this matter, you should postpone. There will be also extradition proceedings in the district court, you should, as the court pleases.
0: The case against suspended City of Ekurhuleni Deputy Police Chief Julius Mkhwanazi and City Manager Kagiso Lerutla has been postponed to 21 August. This is for the state to furnish the defense with outstanding response documents. The accused appeared briefly in the Boksburg Magistrate Court this morning. Last week, Tuesday, the court heard that the defense has been provided with the amended charge sheet. The defense indicated that it has applied for further particulars to assist it in preparing for a pretrial conference. The pair face charges of fraud, corruption and defeating the ends of justice and are still out on 30,000 rand bail each. Magistrate Colbert Ramufufi says on the 31st of July, the defense would have completed its response to further particulars.
2: Okay, the case is now postponed to the 21st of August 2026 for the response for further particulars by the state to the defense. So I guess you will still be on your extended bail.
3: Court pieces.
4: As the court pieces?
2: As promised, by the 31st July 2026, the defense would have already been finished with the response for further particulars.
0: The testimony of the head of the investigating directorate against corruption, Advocate Andrea Johnson, has been postponed to a date yet to be determined at the Madlanga Commission of Inquiry in Pretoria. This after she was rushed to hospital this morning. The commission has adjourned for the day. Johnson is facing allegations of interfering with investigations into an alleged assault and intimidation complaint against suspended Deputy Crime Intelligence Head Feroz Khan. Johnson's legal team has submitted a medical certificate, but the commission's chairperson, Justice Mbuseli Madlanga, has informed

0: contract with service provider Syntel lapsed on December 23 last year, and no replacement has been appointed since. Syntel reportedly removed its cameras and back-end systems, resulting in automated speed prosecutions being completely halted. JMPD spokesperson Olani Fihla.
1: We are currently navigating the necessary municipal supply chain and procurement processes to appoint a new service provider. Because these contracts involve significant public funds, it is vital that we strictly adhere to the Municipal Finance Management Act. We must ensure that the process is entirely transparent and legally sound to avoid any future operational disruptions. An official announcement will be made as soon as this appointment is finalized.
0: A conflict between mining and agriculture is brewing at Namakwaland in the Northern Cape. Small-scale livestock farmers and community members in Steenkop are worried about mining companies taking over their grazing land. Farmers have also raised concerns about possible water pollution as mining operations expand across the region. They are now calling on the Northern Cape Department of Agriculture, Environmental Affairs, Rural Development and Reform to immediate. Small-scale farmer Angeline Engelbracht and community member Paul Swartboy says they will want these irregularities to stop.
2: Our people live from livestock farming, and our land has been taken because of this mining activities, and we feel that it's not fair to us. This is our land, and we are supposed to be involved in everything that's been decided about this land, but at the moment we are not. They just do as they please, and we just have to sit and see what's going on around us.
3: We as a community must put a moratorium on the issuing of mining permits or prospecting permits, because this is the biggest problem. People came to Namaland and then they say they just want to prospect and then actually they mine.
0: Recapping the top story, the court appearance of triple murder accused Ndodana Chuma has been postponed to the 22nd of July pending the state's verification of his legal status in South Africa. I'm Ondelambala for SFM News Headlines at 1:30.
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5: 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And the art of Utata Madiba is the hero of artist Louis Janssen van Vuren and author Hardy Olivier's Country Home. 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

0: Starting off on a little bit of a soulful note this Monday, wonderful way for us to jump into it with a great classic by Earth, Wind and Fire, this one. It's That's the Way of the World is the title of the track. And it came out around about 1975. The cool thing about this track also, not only did it chart really well in the Billboard Hot 100, 100 at the time, I think it rose to number 5 of the Hot Soul singles, and also kept in the top 10 in the Billboard Hot 100. But fast forward a couple of years later to the year 2007, and soul artist Dwele actually covered That's the Way of the World in a compilation album that paid tribute to Earth, Wind and Fire. And that album was entitled Interpretations, celebrating the music of Earth, Wind and Fire. And his rendition of the song went on to earn him a Grammy nomination for Best Urban Alternative Performance at the 50th Annual Grammy Awards. Always wonderful when a song has longevity and finds lots of legs and cross-pollination, because it was also sampled by Nas, it was sampled by BB and CC Winans, and it was sampled by Cameron. All right, Earth, Wind and Fire, how are you doing this afternoon? Hope you are having a great one. Managed to get some rest. Listen, I got some kind of rest this weekend, some kind of rest. So I'm feeling a little bit better aligned than one was last week. I mean, last week we were basically dousing out fires every day, minute by minute, hour by hour. So this week, this week we're a little bit more settled. We've got lots of show coming up. We're talking tax season, and we answer the question, who controls your SARS e-filing profile and why it should matter? We're also talking opportunities with the on Authentica Series Lab. Say that 50 times. The Authentica Series Lab, it's a screenwriter's program, and it's open for applications for its 5th edition. And then on the other side of 2 o'clock, are you perhaps drowning in your work? So how do we get your boss to reduce your workload without compromising your position? That's coming up after 2. A quick pause. Spatle Mota is joining us.
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0: All right, a quick catch-up with Spatle Mota, SABC News reporter. It was supposed to be day 138 at the Madlanga Commission, but it was short-lived this morning with that postponement for the day to commence tomorrow at 9:30. How are you doing today, Spatle?
6: Good afternoon to you, Bridget, and thank you so much for having me.
0: Let's recap. I mean, there's not much to recap by way of today, but, you know, fill us in as to what were the conversations today that led to that very early cancellation of the workday at Madlanga?
6: I mean, Bridget, when we got there, you know, the evidence leader, Advocate Mahlapi Silo, asked for a brief stand down, saying it would last not longer than 5 minutes. And upon her return, just before the top of the hour, 10 o'clock, she then informed the commission that Andrea Johnson, who's the head of the IDEC, has actually been rushed to hospital and will no longer appear before the Madlanga Commission to account for some of the allegations that have been leveled against her. And as things stand, we really don't know what caused her to be rushed to hospital or the nature of her ailment. So what we do know is that she is in hospital, and she will no longer be presenting herself before the Madlanga Commission. And, you know, they've postponed her testimony, and we also don't know when she'll be returning to give her side of the story regarding the allegations that have been leveled against her before the Madlanga Commission.
0: I mean, what we do know about Advocate Andrea Johnson is that even when she appeared at the ad hoc committee looking into the allegations around criminality, corruption, and all sorts at SAPS, at that time she also seemed rather emotional, like there was a lot psychologically and emotionally that she was struggling to control and manage in that sitting. So I guess the ground has been laid for the fact that maybe this is somebody at the current moment that's feeling the weight of all of these inquests.
6: No, definitely. And remember, with the Madlanga Commission, it has very knowledgeable and very experienced, senior counsels just at the forefront of it and spearheading the commission. And what we do gather as well is that their experience would have been put to very good use in holding her accountable, because much of the discourse that was among South Africans is the fact that they don't feel like the ad hoc committee, which was facilitated by MPs, who actually got much out of her. So a lot of the hope laid in the hands of the Madlanga Commission. And I can also only imagine the sort of pressure that she may have felt that she was in to come and essentially answer before the Madlanga Commission. And this is probably one of the reasons why she fell, ill. And this is, at this point, it's really speculation. But we are hoping, with this short extension that we have gotten from President Cyril Ramaphosa, that she will be in good health very soon and be able to present herself before the Madlanga Commission and just speak to the allegations that have been made against her.
0: And in a parallel matter, Sibatle, this morning we saw Vusumuzi Khatmatlala appearing in court, but yet again, another very short-lived appearance there because of those rather startling developments pertaining to that plea deal.
6: No, definitely. What we do understand is the fact that, he's withdrawn that plea deal, and it's seemingly, he'll go back into the dock with his other co-accused, and, justice will take its course. And I think a lot of the complaints was around the sentencing of his plea deal. So we can only speculate as to how things will unfold, from there on. But we are also expecting him to present himself before the Madlanga Commission on Wednesday. So, I mean, the fact that he has made some form of appearance before the Madlanga Commission is already telling that he may actually, be there at the Madlanga Commission to speak and answer to some of the allegations that we have previously heard from other witnesses as well.
0: Well, we'll leave it there for this afternoon, Sibatle. Thank you so much for giving us that rundown. That was SABC News reporter Sibatle Mota. And of course, those developments this morning in that court of organized crime, financial crimes, Vusumuzi Khatmatlala walking away from that plea deal after the court rejected the 8 years that was previously proposed and added 4 years to that eight, making it 12. He had a few days to ponder on it and think around it, coming in this morning and rejecting that deal. And of course, the magistrate initially felt that the previous 8 year proposal was way too lenient given the magnitude of the crime, and also felt that Vusumuzi Khatmatlala displayed no remorse and took the deal rather for his own personal gains, and felt that the time must in fact reflect the time. If I'm not mistaken, I think it's run about 35 years in totality for those counts. So 12 years was still pretty much a good deal, right? I don't know if he rolls the dice, if the House is going to be in his favor, but seemingly, as it stands right now, that's exactly what he's done. Let's pause here on matters pertaining to the Madlanga Commission and all things parallel to it. We'll come back on the other side. We readjust a little bit and we talk tax season. Who controls your SARS e-filing profile and why does it actually matter?
1: 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There's much more coming. July is Mandela Month on SAFM. A month to ask the difficult questions. 30 years into our democracy, what have we built? What have we broken? And what remains unfinished? This July, SAFM examines the legacy of Mandela through the realities of South Africa today. Inequality, leadership, social justice, nation building, and the responsibilities that belong to every generation. Because the question is no longer who Nelson Mandela was. The question is, what have we done with the country he helped create? Join the national conversation only on SAFM, the home of real conversations.

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1: All right, let's talk all things tax now. It is tax season. One of my colleagues was busy right now on the e-filing platform. He just left. He should have stayed had he known that we were going to have this conversation, because maybe my next guest, Roxana Naidu, would have been able to help him a little bit better than me. You see, there's one thing that I dare not do, Roxana, and that is do my own taxes. I was just like, I dare not take that risk with SARS. I prefer other people who are experts in it to just say, give me all your receipts and all your information, and then we will do it. How are you doing this afternoon?
2: I'm doing great. Thank you for having me, Bridget.
1: Oh, listen, I think I might need to move your mic just a little bit closer to you.
2: How's this?
1: Yes.
2: Perfect.
1: Because you have a soft voice. Director at Global Strategy at, is it Latita Africa?
2: Correct, Latita Africa Tax Advisory.
1: Ah, wonder. We've spoken before.
2: You've spoken to my COO, Reza Manikas.
1: Okay. So the tax season is here for 2026, and people have already begun filing. And you'll say that one thing that many tax payers overlook is who controls their SARS e-filing profile. And I guess maybe before we even get to answering that question, let's maybe understand, what is an e-filing profile? Admittedly, I went for years not really having one, or not in control of my own. It was in existence, but not in control of it.
2: So back in the day, I think older practitioners or older taxpayers would remember this. You'd have to go directly into SARS to file a tax return. You'd submit a physical form and you'll submit that to SARS. Now everything's digital, which means that tax return that you need to file is on your e-filing profile.
1: Mm.
2: So it's the exact same thing. Any income that you have, anything that you need to declare, your retirement annuities, your medical aid, all of that goes onto your e-filing profile. It's where you declare, it's where you obtain your refunds, it's where where you get notification of your refunds or notification that you owe a tax debt to SARS. So it's basically a reconciliation process between yourself and SARS to declare what you have and what SARS has on their side.
1: Mm. So in just drawing a silly example, it's basically the same, the platform in itself, and your profile on the platform could be the equivalent of your file at a doctor's office. Like it's the digital version of what would have been your physical file that has all your stuff when you go see a doctor.
2: I love that analogy, because often I explain to my clients, we call it a tax health check.
1: Yeah.
2: When we go onto your e-filing, it's the exact same thing when we're looking for your tax compliance. So your e-filing, you'll notice there's a green button. If you're compliant, if you're not compliant, it will flag red. So very similar to your physical health check, you'll have a tax health check that SARS will flag you either compliant or not compliant based on what you've submitted or if there's anything outstanding.
1: Mm-hmm. Now, this question around who controls your e-filing, why is it so important to pose that question and to ultimately answer it with great understanding as a taxpayer?
2: I think this is the most important time people should be asking that. It's tax filing season.
1: Mm.
2: Everyone needs to know what's on that profile. Every taxpayer needs to know what's on their profile. And this is the time where people realize some of the biggest queries or the largest amount of queries that come to us is, I can't access my e-filing.
1: Mm.
2: Do I have a refund? I don't know if I have one. Am I owing SARS? I don't know. I don't know if I have returns outstanding. And these questions come up because they don't have access to their own e-filing profile.
1: Mm.
2: So ensuring that you have access to that is firstly a right.
1: Mm-hmm.
2: You have the right to your own e-filing profile. No one else but you.
1: Mm-hmm.
2: You can share that profile or give shared access or hand it over to somebody. But that's why that conversation is important today on how do you share that access and what is the controls process to ensure that you still maintain full control of your own e-filing.
1: All right. We'll come back on the other side of Ondelambana and we'll get into the nitty gritty of it. She's in the studio. So if you have You can sneak in one or two questions about your taxes, but you've got to sneak them in now on our WhatsApp, 061-410-4107, because she's not in for very long. So if you miss the opportunity, well, there's not much we can do. 061-410-4107 is our WhatsApp line. Ondelambane, standing by.
3: Thank you, Bridget. On the news headlines, more than 10 people have been injured and 7 others are trapped following a structural collapse at Ebutleni village in Inanda, north of Durban. Police say work is underway to obtain a full extradition request to have triple murder accused Ndodana Chuma extradited to the United Kingdom. The Zimbabwean national is accused of killing his wife, Notabo Chuma, and their daughters at their home in the UK. And the Johannesburg Metro Police has issued a stern warning to all road users that the city is not a speed-free zone. A full update for those at the top of the hour.
4: Cape Verde, West Africa. An island nation in the Atlantic Ocean, located off the western coast of Africa near Senegal and Mauritania. A country shaped by the sea, volcanic islands, ocean winds, and a culture carried through music. Portuguese is the official language. Cape Verdean Creole gives rhythm to everyday life.
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1: All right, we're talking to Roxana Naidu, who's the Director of Global Strategy at Latita Africa, and it's tax season. So who controls your SARS e-filing profile and why it matters? 061-410-4107 is our WhatsApp line. If you want to send through a quick query, maybe you're struggling with something on your e-filing profile that she can help you out with quickly, or maybe you've been asked a question that has been, you know, boggling the mind and you just don't know whether to tick yes or no. She's the person who would be in the know, but you got to get that in right now because we have limited time. You were talking about the access to e-filing before we went on the break. And a lot of people, even I said, you know, I have a profile, but I've never really gone on there. I think I've gone on there once in however many years, 2 years ago. I've entrusted that access to my tax practitioner who handles all my taxes. But why does it matter for us as individuals to have control? And who should have access outside of yourself, especially if you don't file your own stuff?
2: I think I want to start that conversation with who bears the onus when it comes to filing a return. And who's responsible ultimately? And this is not an assumption. This is the law.
1: Mm.
2: By law, the taxpayer bears the onus. So if you owe a SARS debt, the taxpayer bears the onus, not your tax practitioner or your accountant. If your return needs to be filed, there's no excuse of, oh, but my accountant forgot to file it.
1: Mm.
2: The taxpayer bears the onus. If something's filed incorrectly, oh, but I told my accountant and he missed, you know, the calculation. Does not matter. The taxpayer bears the onus. So what happens is we, as you said, you know, you trust your accountant. You put all of your trust into your accountant, your tax practitioner, and they're responsible ultimately to file your returns. But you are responsible ultimately to ensure that it's filed correctly.
1: Mm-hmm.
2: Just because your practitioner has access to the profile and is doing the tax calculations, submitting the returns, attending to the assessments, does not mean that you ultimately don't have oversight of that. You have to have oversight because you're the one that's responsible. When the debt is there, it's not the tax practitioner that has to pay it. You do. And what happens is taxpayers end up finding out way too late.
1: Mm.
2: Either the accountant has gone MIA, sometimes the accountant passes away. As you said, you've had this practitioner for a very long time. You know, they travel the journey of life with you and they're not going to be there permanently. Or you're in they're in a company and that tax practitioner is replaced by someone else. And there's so many variables that you're putting your entire tax profile in their hands. And when something goes wrong, it's only when you realize I can't even access my own profile. Mm. I didn't realize in 2018 he calculated my income incorrectly. And now, down the line, you've realized you've now incurred a large tax debt.
1: Mm.
2: So when the practitioner submits whatever return, when you get the assessment, when they're doing the calculation, the onus is on you to ensure that it's correct. And you can't do that if you don't have access to your own profile.
1: Yeah, so true. Okay, I'm going to do better from today. from this year, I'm going to do better. Because, I mean, you've already outlined what could be the risks and the challenges if you don't have access to this. And you're not in any way saying that someone like myself should not take over their taxes, because I am petrified of doing my own taxes. You're just saying, know what's going on. Have oversight. Know what's going on. Have access. Have those details, because anything could change at the drop of a hat.
2: Absolutely. I mean, yes, we do rely on tax practitioners and accountants for their technical skill, their technical know-how. It's what they do best.
1: Mm.
2: But when things go wrong and you can't access your own profile, that's when things can go sour very quickly. The worst part is your tax practitioner doesn't know when your email address has changed.
1: Mm-hmm.
2: They don't know when you have a new bank account. They don't know when your contact details change, unless you have to go and inform them.
1: Mm.
2: But why should you? It's your profile. You should be able to log in at any time and say, let me go update my banking details because, oof, I've got a refund coming. I want to make sure that refund reaches my bank account. Or if there's an assessment, I want to be notified of it. Not with my accountant who says, oh, I'm so sorry, I've had six other clients. Mm. I didn't get a chance to let you know that SARS has now started to audit you.
1: Yeah.
2: You want to know that first. It should come to your SMS or your email to be notified. So ensuring that those details are updated and that you can freely go into your e-filing and do it yourself, that is extremely important.
1: Mm. Okay, at least I get a gold star for the fact that my primary details are still there. I still get the SMSs and the emails, so at very least. What are the warning signs that may suggest that maybe a taxpayer has unintentionally given away too much control of their SARS profile? Are there such warning signs?
2: The biggest warning sign, Bridget, is they now have no access at all.
1: Okay.
2: That's the biggest warning sign. So I would say, as a taxpayer, today, go and log into your e-filing. See if you still have access. You don't even know if you do until you try. So firstly, go log in and see if you do still have access. Your accountant should have access, yes, but shared access.
1: Yes.
2: You should not be giving your accountant that much of control over your finances.
1: Mm.
2: Your accountant should be able to log in on their side and do what they need to do. But ultimately, you control your own profile. And the worst is if you do not have access to that, you cannot see what's happening on that profile.
1: Mm. We've got some questions for you. 0614104107 is our WhatsApp line. Feel free to send through those questions. We'll get to them in a minute. I just also wanted to find out, let's say, okay, your accountant, your practitioner retire, they change firms, whatever life happens, they move away and they have those controlling access details. You don't have shared control. Are you able to contact SARS and reset all of that?
2: Absolutely. Absolutely. And I think in the past, this was a huge concern, which is why SARS has now changed the game. It's not very recent. It's been for a while now. Mm. But I think most people don't realize that SARS has made it much easier for tax practitioners to take over their profile or to control their profile. And I'm going to be a little bit controversial here, because we've seen this in the public where, you know, something goes crazy with the accountant and, oh, maybe fees were not paid on time. And the accountant says, oh, I'm not going to hand the profile back to you until you settle my debt. Absolutely not. That is your profile. You have a right to that profile. On your e-filing, we discussed this earlier, get familiar on what e-filing looks like. Go on there, have a look at the main page. Right on the top, there's a button that you can click on to change your details. So if that accountant, let's say he's no longer in the picture, if he holds access, you can log in and you can revoke access from that accountant and you can move the profile to another accountant.
1: Mm.
2: If you realize, okay, well, it seems like that accountant has full control, you know, none of the correspondence is coming to you, you realize that accountant's email address is there. It's not yours. The accountant's contact numbers are there, which means all the notifications are going to them.
1: Mm.
2: Again, you can update the details online on e-filing. You go, you click the button, update details. You change everything to your details. That's how you're able to do it there. Alternately, if there's still trouble with that, contact SARS directly.
1: Mm.
2: Again, it's your profile. You have a right to it. No accountant can hold that profile hostage.
1: Let's take a quick pause. We come back and we get to WhatsApp. Hasim Bonanga. Hasim
8: 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Hashtag Mandela Month on SAFM.
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2: Can I do a proper scanning of my SARS? Because I went twice to SARS and the outcome is not right for me. And then, because I don't understand people with the same income that me, with the same things that I have, they never pay money in SARS. Auto says me, I must pay in 10,000 Rand the first time, the second time 20,000 Rand. So I went a couple of times in to correct it, but doing disputes, but it's still not correct for me. Now they take my sales money of 20,000-30,000 Rand. So yeah, I don't know what must I do more.
3: Mamasin, how are you? Ma'am, I have a question here to Miss Naidu. I have a company that has been registered for years, and I've been getting messages that I need to submit my tax filing. And since I've ever opened the company, it has never received even a single job. Yeah, understand. I opened the company in 2019, and then I was scammed in 2020 during the COVID, and then from there the company collapsed. So I want to know, am I running any risk or anything? What can I do? Because currently I'm a truck driver. I don't have enough time to go to SARS and all that. So what do I do to find out the full information on what is happening with the business account in terms of SARS? Thank you.
4: Hi, Bridget. Can you please ask your guest there if you can submit your receipt from men's clinic, the ones that we normally pay for men when we go for men's clinic? Thank you. Bye, Bridget.
1: I'm no expert, but I would venture to guess that a receipt from man's clinic. Okay, rule of thumb for my tax practitioner, and Roxana is going to tell me whether she's right or wrong. She says submit every receipt. Well, at least I give her every receipt, especially every medical related anything.
5: Absolutely. Submit everything. That does not mean that you're going to get a refund or, you know, some type of a tax credit on everything. Mm. But as a rule of thumb, rather safe than sorry.
1: Yeah.
5: So whatever receipts that you have, I always joke about it. It's the internal joke with accountants and tax practs. Keep a little shoebox.
1: Yes.
5: Keep a little shoebox and just chuck all your receipts in there. And at the end of that financial year, give it to your tax practitioner and they have the painful exercise of then going through all of that. But yes, submit whatever you have and let your tax practitioner then, you know, do the full calculations to see what you are going to receive on the other side.
1: Absolutely. I submit everything right down to Nando's. I go drop off my little shoebox, and then about 3 years later, because I get assessed every year, she returns my 3 shoeboxes and we start again with the other shoeboxes. And then she reminds me, don't throw away those shoeboxes for a couple of years.
5: Correct.
1: And then the other question, company registered for years but didn't do any work since 2019 of its registration, gets reminders for tax filing. Is he running any risks there at all? Should he be declaring a nil, nil, nil because the company is registered?
5: I think I'm going to hire you to advise my clients. Yes, absolutely. So remember that Just because you're not receiving an income through the business does not mean that you should not be declaring to SARS. SARS needs to know that you're not receiving an income. They can't just imagine that.
1: Mm.
5: You have to tell them. So you have to declare to SARS, for this financial period, I have not received any income. He cannot just have the business just lying dormant. If this taxpayer decides he doesn't want to proceed with the business, deregister.
1: Mm.
5: Don't leave it dormant there. You're now opening up a can of worms that you don't need.
1: Mm.
5: Get the business deregistered and make sure that you clean up your tax compliance there before it comes and bites you, years down the line.
1: Because if it's not tax compliant, it does run the risks, right, that will ultimately affect that business registration and profile and everything else. And then somewhere down the line, he wants to get operational, not knowing that, things have been blocked or stopped or whatever.
5: Exactly. And he's now going to be directly tied to that business. So we don't want, that type of financial burden on him when he tries to open up another business.
1: Mm. Last question, the gentleman before. It sounds like it could be a tricky one. Auto assess. He's visited SARS twice, is what I gathered. The outcomes are not right for him. Those were his words, not in his favor. But he's comparing himself to other folks. And I think there could be nuance that he's missing.
5: Mm. Firstly, we can't compare, your circumstances to another taxpayer. We have to look at, each person in their own merits. What are their income brackets? Do they have a pension? Is there alternate income? Are they provisional taxpayers? Every taxpayer has their own set of circumstances. This gentleman sounds like he's followed the right process. He has gone to SARS. He has filed a dispute. And remember, the dispute process is not just because I disagree, I don't want to pay. It means you need to have actual merits for why you disagree, actual rationale behind it, to be able to prove to SARS that this amount is actually incorrectly calculated and is not due and payable to SARS. If there are actually true merits for his dispute, there should be a favorable outcome, unless he has not been able to successfully prove his case. And as you said, that shoebox should have all of the evidence that he needs.
1: Well, we'll leave it there for this afternoon, Roxana and Naidu. Thank you so much for coming through. We got a flurry of questions, but we only have so much time because we have the next guest already standing by. But because tax season is still open, maybe we'll bank this conversation to be continued at a different date and see what other advice our folks can get from yourself. And Roxana is the Director of Global Strategy at Letita Africa. Where can they find you, by the way?
5: LatitaAfrica.com. You can check out our website and you can contact us on there.
1: Wonderful stuff. That's where we leave this one on the tax season. It's just a gateway conversation. The tax season is long, so we might revisit different elements of it somewhere down the line. We'll take a quick pause and then we come back in this next 10 minutes and we catch up with the Authentica Series Lab, and it's a screenwriters program that's open for applications for its fifth edition.
6: Sao Tome and Principe gained independence in 1975, a nation shaped by cocoa plantations and island resilience. Agriculture, tourism, and fishing support the economy. Cocoa remains one of its most important exports, but challenges remain. Economic vulnerability, limited infrastructure, and climate pressures.
7: The union building is just below the sea of young people from different racial backgrounds and colors. It's actually quite amazing to see. And all of them are talking about one thing, and that these must fall.
8: 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Catch them, Zanzi's beautiful game sport documentary.
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1: All right, our next guest is Marette Mandefro, who's a creative producer and managing director of the Realness Institute. And we're looking at the Authentica Series Lab, which is a screenwriter's program from South African-based nonprofit Realness Institute. It's now open for applications for its fifth season. How are you doing, Marette?
2: I'm good. I'm well. How are you?
1: I'm great. Thank you so much for the time. Maybe give us a little bit of context around Realness Institute and, of course, the Authentica Series Lab.
2: Yes. Realness is a nonprofit focused on screenwriters and creative producers. It has existed for 10 years now. And Authentica is our premier screenwriting program. It's a six-month incubator for screenwriters where we help writers develop their shows. Four writers will be selected for the lab. And at the end of the lab, they get to pitch at one of the biggest TV markets in Europe. It's called Series Mania. So the program is in partnership with Storyboard Collective out of Geneva, and it's a very rare opportunity because developing your show is something that's not often done with resources and support, especially across the continent. And this is also a paid gig for our writers. They also get stipends. €1,200 stipends per month to do it so that they can wall off time. So it's an amazing opportunity.
1: Yeah. And I mean, speaking about that partnership with the Storyboard Collective, as you say, a Swiss nonprofit organization that's focused on holding space for storytellers in underrepresented communities and markets. Why is it so important for this kind of collaboration to be happening, you know, on the continent with other markets, whether European, whether American, just to ensure that the skills development of screenwriters?
2: It's not, skills development, obviously, but development as a whole is the least resourced part of the value chain in Africa. People don't often are given the time and the support to develop their stories. And also, I think having a community of African writers do it together really up-levels everyone game, so to speak. I think one of the biggest according to all the residents that have done Authentica, one of the biggest value adds is also that you have kind of a network of people that you will grow with throughout your career, friendships as well. So I think that makes a big difference when you're trying to write a story that's true to your voice.
1: Absolutely. You're calling on bold ideas. Talk to us about, you know, the kind of stories that perhaps you are keen to maybe extract from African storytellers, if there is a sort of, I guess, a benchmark of stories or perhaps a thematic, and maybe even the kinds of stories that you are finding seem to find resonance with those who are in the room to buy at places like Series Mania.
2: Yeah, look, we're always interested in writers who have something to say about the world that feels current, that feels brave. We've never selected it just by theme. We always say brave stories with a very clear point of view. If you look at the past shows that have been developed and the writers. What's really interesting is a lot of them are genre shows, you know, so horror or thriller, suspense. But that's not to say we only take genre shows. But I think that's also interesting that overwhelmingly the writers, we've had essentially 12 writers up until this point. 16. This is our fifth now year. have been these genre shows, but we never limit it in that way. We just say a brave point of view that feels current and of the moment. The world is a very strange place right now.
1: Yeah.
2: And it seems like our stories are really what help us kind of see reality for what it is right now. So, that's what we look for, a clear point of view.
1: Yeah. And given that, you know, you're looking for a clear point of view and an authentic voice, and obviously not really genre theme specific, but is there an other criteria for selection that entrants or applicants must be aware of?
2: Yeah, well, this is open for all African nationals across, you know, all the countries. In the past, we've had labs that were limited to markets. This is honestly for everyone. And it's a very intensive one. So you just have to have the room and the time to be able to participate. So there's an expectation the first 9 days will take place actually in Ethiopia for the first time this year.
1: Okay.
2: And then there will be a 2-month residency in Geneva that you have to physically be living there for. And then you will have to travel with us to Series Mania in March in France. And so there's residential components to this program in Ethiopia and in Geneva that are non-negotiable. You have to be able to move and immerse yourself. So that's kind of the most important, in a way, criteria.
1: And I can imagine we are going to get follow-up, questions from creatives to say those non-negotiable residency components, that move to Geneva for X period, are those sort of those costs, those logistical costs, part and parcel of the package?
2: Oh, yes, everything is covered. Sorry, yes, everything would be covered, including the plane tickets. And then, like I said, there's a stipend that's paid to you per month to help ensure that you can wall off some time to focus on your script.
1: Am I correct in the closing date for applications being the 1st of August? And, of course, applications can be submitted at submissions@realness.institute, but I assume one would have to visit realnessinstitute.com first just to get a good understanding of the criteria of application.
2: To apply, you actually have to go to the website, and off the homepage there's an apply link. So it's a submission portal. It's a new submission portal that we have. So realnessinstitute.com, you go there and you click on the submission portal. And that will take you, if anyone has any questions about the application, you can ask within the submission portal, but you can also email us at submissions@realness.institute.
1: Wonderful stuff. Merit, thank you so much for the time. Merit Mandefro, creative producer and managing director of Realness Institute. And of course, if you are a writer based on the continent, that application's date is closed come the 1st of August. And for information, you can log on to www.realnessinstitute.com. That's where you'll get more information about the writer's residency. It's a 6-month incubator program. You'll find out more about the travel legs of it, that 2 months residency non-negotiable in Geneva, a 1,200 stipend per month. So it's 1,200 stipend per month. And any other information that you might require from them, www.realnessinstitute.com. 2 o'clock has just gone. Ondelambane standing by.

0: Thank you, Bridget. On the top stories, 8 people hospitalized following building collapse, and England records over 2,000 heat-related deaths. For SAFM News, I'm Onde Lambana, and a very good day. 8 people have been transported to hospital following what was reported as a structural collapse at Ebuhleni village in Inanda, north of Durban. Initial reports indicated that 10 people were injured and 7 others were believed to be trapped beneath the rubble. Ethekwini Fire and Emergency Services are on the scene and are using excavators to search for people who might be trapped. Spokesperson for a private emergency services, Gareth Jamieson, has more details.
1: ALS paramedics are currently mobile to a structural collapse in Inanda, north of Durban. More than 10 people have been reported injured, with multiple being trapped underneath the rubble. Multiple paramedics from ALS paramedics and other services are mobile, together with search and rescue from Metro Police and SAPS. Further updates to follow.
0: Police say work is underway to obtain a full extradition request to have triple murder accused Ndodana Chuma extradited to the United Kingdom. Chuma's matter relating to the possession of an unlicensed firearm, as well as his extradition case, has been postponed to July 22 in the Johannesburg Magistrates Court. The 45-year-old Zimbabwean national is accused of killing his 42-year-old wife, Notabo Chuma, and their daughters, 15-year-old Natalie and 5-year-old Nella, at their home in the UK. He was arrested in Kensington, east of Johannesburg, on Friday. National Police spokesperson Athlenda Mate.
2: Colleagues from Interpol, and they have confirmed that they have been engaging with UK authorities, and they are quite confident that in no time they will have the full extradition documents in the country, where the court firstly has to find him extraditable, and then the Minister of Justice and Constitutional Development will then give an order for extradition.
0: Anti-illegal immigrant group March on March has confirmed the death of its leader in Ekurhuleni, who was gunned down in an alleged assassination. Andile Somqada was shot while leaving his home on July 4 and was rushed to a hospital, where he succumbed to his wounds last week Thursday. March on March spokesperson Sandile Dube says the movement has been receiving death threats because of their stance on illegal migration.
3: March on March has been receiving threats or death, in this case, of our leader in Ekurhuleni. So we confirm that there's a number of death threats that we are receiving throughout South Africa for wanting what's best for the South Africans.
0: The Johannesburg Metro Police has issued a stern warning to all road users that the city is not a speed-free zone. This comes amid the city currently operating without any automated traffic speed cameras for 7 months. The previous contract with service provider Sintel lapsed on December 23 last year, and no replacement has been appointed since. JMPD spokesperson Xolani Fihle explains.
4: While the temporary lack of speed cameras restricts one specific channel of data capture, it has not compromised the overall traffic management capabilities, and JMPD has intensified its physical deployment strategy to deter lawlessness. We want to issue a stern warning to all road users. Johannesburg is absolutely not a speed-free zone. Our officers remain out in full force to clamp down heavily on speeding, driving under the influence, and reckless behavior.
0: A study shows that more than 2,700 people died from heat-related causes in England and Wales during heat waves in May and last month. Researchers say human-induced climate change were a major contributor to heightened temperatures. Meanwhile, 2 firefighting planes have been rushed to the Paris region to tackle a large wildfire. This as France suffers through its third heat wave this year. Recapping the top story, 8 people have been transported to hospital following what was reported as a structural collapse at Ebuhleni village in Inanda, north of Durban. I'm Onde Lambana for SAFM News, headlines at 2:30.
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1: SFM. Cape Verde, West Africa. An island nation in the Atlantic Ocean, located off the western coast of Africa near Senegal and Mauritania. A country shaped by the sea, volcanic islands, ocean winds, and a culture carried through music. Portuguese is the official language. Cape Verdean Creole gives rhythm to everyday life.
2: More than likely, Tsetse, that you're being described up and down the country at the moment as a communist.
3: There is no truth in that as far as I'm concerned. It is just that in South Africa, if you are not doing what the government expects you to do, then you are a communist, of course.
1: This is what we are becoming. 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
0: In case you missed it,
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5: Bridget, we like to joke that our puddings are nice but taste naughty. And the goal was just to make something that really and truly, if you did take it out of the packaging and put it into a bowl, your first guess wouldn't be that this is a healthy alternative. That was the number one for us, right? Mm. If it doesn't taste good and if it isn't satisfying to eat, then, you know, it was all for nothing.
4: Co-founders of Primo, Tiago Vasconcelos and Alex Frau, like Joao.
0: That was The Full Circle with Bridget Masinga. 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Monday to Friday, 1 to 3 p.m.

0: All right, that is how we come into 2 o'clock. This one by Anthony Hamilton, Pass Me Over. And we play this song because of so many tributes coming in, you know, just expressing the deep sadness and the sense of loss with the passing of those two young sportsmen that were destined for such great things. You know, those news breaking over the weekend of the loss of Mamelodi Sundowns and Bafana Bafana midfielder, 25-year-old Jaden Adams, who had his first appearance at the World Cup this past season. And of course, a 20-year-old rugby player, Lukobo Bibo Makwedini, who also was signed to an international club, I think in France, if memory serves correct. And it was, you know, it was sort of preempted that he would go on to secure his spot in a future Springboks team, in a future Springboks squad. Both of them passing away. Of course, 20-year-old Bibo, what we know is that it seems that he suffered some kind of cardiac arrest at training at his club in Europe. And then, of course, very little is known around what circumstance befell Jaden Adams. A lot of people, though, do making note of the fact that I think when the squad was celebrating making it out of the group stages and into the 16, that he was in that celebratory video that was making rounds on social media of them celebrating that moment. And he was quietly sitting in the corner. At the time, folks who knew a little bit better on social media said that his grandmother had passed on whilst he was in that World Cup World Cup soccer tour. So we send condolences to family, to friends, to fellow sportsmen, and of course to fellow South Africans as well, followers of South African soccer and South African rugby. Let's take a quick pause and then we come back on the other side and we get into a different kind of conversation.
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0: All right, let's get into this conversation now with Mayo Fabi, Global Executive Coach, and we're looking at career and the workplace. Are you drowning in work? How to get your boss to reduce your workload without compromising your position, especially when you are overwhelmed by the amount of work that you have. Your instinct is really to try and figure it out all by yourself, including working extra hours to try and lessen the load. But what happens if all the additional hours don't add up and the workload seemingly just doesn't increase? Mayo, how are you doing this afternoon?
3: I'm good, thanks. And how are you?
0: I'm fantastic. Thank you so much for the time. Firstly, I guess, what are the signs that one's workload has become unsustainable rather than it just being a, you know, temporary moment where the workload is a little bit heavier?
3: The answer is definitely in your question. So busyness should be a seasonal thing. It shouldn't be something that's default. So if burnout, constant exhaustion is what's happening, then that's a huge warning sign that this is not normal. This is not sustainable.
0: For some folks, you know, some folks will just say, this is just the pressures of this job, just the pressures of this organization, or just the pressures at that level. Is that a fair argument, or perhaps are we also negotiating with ourselves, trying to make best of what is seemingly an unending situation?
3: There's definitely an element of truth in it. And what I see happening more and more in organizations is that busyness has become a culture that nobody questions. People join the organization, they see everyone running around frantically, and they simply join in and assimilate what's happening. So for organizations to pivot from that, it really takes somebody saying, stop, wait a minute, this isn't healthy and it's not sustainable. But unfortunately, most people don't do that. They just copy what everyone else is doing so that they can have a sense of belonging, in essence.
0: Mm. At what point does one or should one start considering having that conversation with their manager or their boss versus perhaps finding a way to try and figure it out? And also, how do we maybe allay the fear that when you have that conversation, you're going to be seen as, you know, the weak link in the chain, the one, especially if it's sort of like the social culture of the place. You know, no one wants to be seen as the weak link. No one wants to be seen as the disruptor of how we do things.
3: Ideally, you want to have the conversation right from the beginning. So within the first few weeks of you joining an organization, it should be an exchange of how the organization works and how you work as the expert within that particular domain that you're in. But for people that are already in a situation where they've gotten into this culture of busyness, the best time to talk about it is immediately when you pick up that you're not performing optimally. And in terms of positioning it to the leader, if you go in and you say, I'm too busy, I'm drowning in my work, then definitely you'll be perceived as the weakest link. So what I recommend people do is they position it about performance and meeting priorities, because then it's not about how busy I am, but it's more conversation around what is the most important thing that I should be working on, that we are working on as a team, and what is it that I should prioritize in all of the noise and all of the things that are happening. Mm-hmm. And when you the conversation, it's about approaching it with solutions, not just to complain, but to say that this is how I think the process should be working, as opposed to just I'm too busy right now.
0: Yeah, I guess that sort of speaks to what was going to be my follow-up, right? To say what is the most progressive way for one to approach this conversation, for one to prepare for the conversation with their boss or manager without sounding like they are unwilling to work or that they're not a team player or that, you know, they're whining or slacking.
3: You need to gather evidence. So you need to be sure that you're sure that you've done everything you can within your power, within your knowledge, on optimizing the way you work and documenting as well how you've been working over a period of time, so that when you have the conversation, you can point to facts and say, this is what I've tried and this isn't working. So I want us to talk about how we can best work together within the organization. Because again, if you just make it about, I have a problem, solve it for me, then you're decreasing the chances of your manager buying into what it is that you want to get out of them. So when you go with solutions, with frameworks, with a plan of how to work around this, and even if it's just highlighting the key things that you've picked up from the current system, the learnings that you've got, that's way, way better than just saying, I have a problem, can you solve it for me?
0: So if you met with somebody who's perhaps unwilling to listen, or stuck in the ways of the organization, you know, if you met with that response of, well, everyone's busy, just figure it out. How do you move from then without sort of, I guess, A, finding yourself, extending yourself even further and running the risk of burnout, and maybe, you know, not then defaulting to things like quiet quitting and shutting down?
3: The focus should be on the quality of the work more than anything. So you're not there to have a conversation about the quantity of work, but it's about talking about the quality of the work that you're producing and how you feel that there should be a more optimized prioritization system within the organization. Because it's impossible for everyone to say, for anyone to say that we're all busy and that everything is important, because then there's a flaw within the system. So with the person's area of influence, it's about showing that, look, I'm working on 6 projects right now. 4 of those have the same deadline. When I look at my resources, this is our output. So if you can point specific things, it makes the conversation much, much easier to land. And just to repeat myself, the focus should be on the quality of work and delivery and not in the quantity of work.
0: And then speaking of that quality and the delivery, what strategies help one to negotiate priorities when things are labeled as urgent? Because my sense of what could be urgent and your sense of what could be urgent could be completely different things.
3: Yep. And we see this playing out so often in corporate. It begins with having a process, first of all, to identify how do we receive work. Because if you meet someone passing you in the corridor and they say, oh, please, I need this by end of the day, and you just take it and you start working on it. Further down the corridor, someone else says the same thing. Oh, please work on this. Then there isn't a process in place. So your question of saying what's a priority to the other person might not be a priority to me. Having a process that sort of screens what comes into your workload is important. And then also understanding at a strategic level, what is important to the business right now for this week, for this quarter, for this year? And how does what I am doing right now feed into that? Because if we don't have that, then everyone in the team is going to be running in different directions based on who has the loudest voice of getting person's attention to do a particular thing. But if you have a process and you communicate it to your stakeholders, then you can say, okay, this is important. Please complete this document because there's a few things I need to assess about what it is you want me to work on. So communicating that prior to work beginning is so important. Establishing ways of work with the various stakeholders goes a long way in avoiding people just popping out of nowhere and saying, this is important, I need this today.
0: Yeah. And what say you, Mayo, of boundaries, of setting healthy boundaries, you know, without sort of creating an impression that one isn't a team player?
3: Boundaries, ideally, again, you want to communicate from day one when you start working within an organization, your ways of work, because it's an exchange. But because people are already in it, boundaries go a long way in establishing what's important to you as an individual and what helps you perform optimally. So it's not about saying I'm having boundaries because I want to be difficult and I want to act like I'm special, but it's about saying based on what is required of me and how my performance is measured, these are the boundaries that I have. What are your boundaries so that we can understand and collaborate more effectively? So it's not so much about this is what you should do for me, but it's more around this is how I work best, how do you work best, and how can we come together to ensure the delivery of whatever it is that the business requires of us collectively.
0: Yeah. So if we had to take it to the extremes and say maybe after the conversation, after the proposal of a different way of doing things and maybe, you know, trying to figure out what are the collective priority, if after all of that, the workload still doesn't improve after you've raised those concerns, or the working system still doesn't speak to how do we optimize on all things, what then becomes the next steps or maybe the next consideration?
3: I would definitely escalate. I'd escalate to the leaders above to say there's something not working in the way that we're doing things and it's impacting delivery and performance of the team, and also raising it with HR as a facilitator so that the conversations can be documented and tracked and processes can be put in place in order to help people. But right at the end of the spectrum then is resignation. So if you've tried everything and you're sure that you've exhausted all avenues, then perhaps the culture of the organization, and you have to make a difficult decision to say, okay, it's either I stay and continue to fight this battle, I stay, accept, that's another option, accept that this is just the way it is, or you decide for yourself, I can't work like this, I'm going to find an organization that's more aligned with my values and the way that I work.
0: Mayo Febi, thank you so much for the time. Global Executive Coach. It's gone 2:30. Ondela standing by to bring you the headline news. And then from there, we'll get into our kids programming before we come back and wrap up the show with 40 Under 40 South Africa, which is returning to highlight the nation's most influential young leaders.
4: Thank you, Bridget. On the news headlines, 8 people have been transported to hospital following what was reported as a structural collapse at Ebuhleni village in Inanda, north of Durban. Police say work is underway to obtain a full extradition request to have triple murder accused Ndodana Chuma extradited to the United Kingdom, and health authorities in the Democratic Republic of Congo say the Ebola outbreak there has spread to 2 new provinces, including the populous northeast city of Kisangani. A full update follows at the top of the hour.
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5: Friends, and happy Monday! It's time for Kids Corner, and today we're talking about healthy eating during the school holidays. Now that it's school holidays, do your eating habits change? What are your favorite healthy snacks to eat while you're at home? Do you find yourself eating more food during the holiday than you usually do when it's school time? Why do you think that happens? How do you make sure you still eat healthy meals even when you're not at school? Why do you think it's important to eat balanced meals and drink plenty of water during the holidays? All right, friends, let's hear from some of our friends while you share your answers with the people next to you.
6: My name is Nzalo Mushwana and I'm 9 years old. Yes, I eat snacks more often and I eat different times. Fruits, vegetables and orange. Yes. Because I'm home more and get hungry more often. I eat fruits, vegetables, and balanced meals every day. It keeps my body healthy, strong, and full of energy.
7: Hi friends, my name is Oketwa Munyai, and I live in Polokwane City. Yes, my eating habits do change during the school holidays. I do not eat that much during the school holidays. My favorite healthy snacks to eat while I'm at home are exotic fruits like pineapples, apples, sugarcane, and many more. No, I do not find myself eating more food during the school holidays because I am not doing so much productive work, so I do not need that much energy. To make sure that you still eat healthy meals even when you're not at school is by eating a balanced meal, some vitamins and minerals, fats and oils, dairy, carbohydrates and proteins. It is important to eat balanced meals and drink plenty of water during the holidays so that you may be healthy when you go back to school. Bye friends, thank you for listening.
8: Hello everyone, my name is Matimba Kosa. I am 7 years old. I go to Jabez Christian Academy School. Now that it's the school holidays, I eat more. Peanuts are my healthy favorite snacks. My parents create balanced meals for me to eat 3 to 4 times a day. It's important to eat healthy meals and drink plenty of water during the holidays because it provides essential vitamins and minerals your body needs to function optimally, and you don't get sick.
9: Good day, my name and surname is Apelele Mpembe and I am 9 years old. Yes, my eating habits change during the holidays. I eat more snacks because I'm home more often. I like carrots and apples for snacks. Yes, I find myself eating more during the holidays than usual because the kitchen is nearby and I have more free time. To make sure I still eat healthy meals even when I am not at school, I try to eat fruits or nuts for a snack and not to eat too much junk food. It's important to eat balanced meals and drink plenty of water during the holidays because it helps me stay healthy and have lots of energy to play. Thank you.
10: Hi everyone, my name is Yolanda Mzobe. I am 12 years old. Now that it's school holidays, my eating habits has changed. Now I eat a lot, and during school I used to eat breakfast at 7 a.m. but now I usually eat breakfast at 11 a.m. and I eat a lot. Yes, I do find myself eating more during holidays than I usually do when it's not holiday time. Because on school days, we have got set times like breakfast, break, lunch, home. But during holidays, there's no bell telling you when to eat. So people just eat when they are bored, watching TV or hanging out. How do I make sure I still eat healthy meals even when I'm not at school? I make sure that I have an app whereby it reminds me of everything, like chores, what should I eat, and so forth. Why do I think it is important to eat balanced meals and drink plenty of water during the holiday? To get energy for fun, immune system, mood, and focus. Thank you, everyone.
11: Good day. My name is Popo Shembembe. I am 12 years old. Yes, my eating habits changed a bit. I might snack more often because I am at home. I like eating fruits like apple, berries, and I have yogurt sometimes. Yes, I think I am eating more food during the holidays because I have more free time and I'm often around the kitchen. I try to have a scheduled meal and choose fruits or nuts for snacks instead of junk food. It's important to eat balanced meals and drink plenty of water during the holidays because it keeps my energy up and helps me feel good even when I'm not as active. Thank you.
12: Hello, beautiful people of Nsanti. My name is Zibanzi Songwane. Yes, now that I am on school holidays, my eating habits have definitely changed. And now that I'm on holiday, I usually snack more and I eat at different times because I'm at home. I can literally eat at whatever time I want to, with no restriction, with no one telling me, you can't eat in my class. I can eat at any time, anywhere. I think my favorite healthy snacks to eat while I'm at home are definitely fruits. My mom has stocked up on fruits like twice, and it's only been the second week of holidays. I really like to have my fruits with yogurts and nuts. I also really like popcorn these days. And I've also been having a lot of vegetables because my mom did say that now that we're on holiday, we're eating a lot of unhealthy snacks. So she does try and cook us healthy meals, meals with a lot of protein, with a lot of vegetables. And yeah, I definitely do find myself eating more during the holidays than I would usually eat when it's not holidays. And that's because I'm at home and more often I have easier access to food. There's no restrictions at home. I can eat whenever, at whatever time, wherever. To be honest, I'm not even going to lie to you, my diet during the holidays is the most unhealthy diet I have ever seen. But like I said, I do try to eat balanced meals. I drink plenty of water, plenty, you see. So it's kind of balanced, you know. There is some junk, but there is some healthy food as well, especially in those dinners. My mom does not play about the dinners. Something that is super important. It is very, very important to eat balanced meals and drink plenty of water during the holidays because it keeps me healthy, it gives me energy, and it helps my body grow.
13: Thank you, friends. It's always great to hear from you. And to our friends listening, I hope you shared your answers with the people next to you. The school holidays are a perfect time to relax and have fun. But they can also change your daily routine, including your eating habits. When we're home all day, it's easy to snack more often because the kitchen is nearby, we're watching TV, playing games, or sometimes we're simply eating because we are bored rather than because we are hungry. The good news is that there are plenty of healthy snacks we can enjoy. Fresh fruit like apples, Bananas, oranges, grapes, and watermelon are delicious choices. We can also enjoy yogurt, nuts if you're not allergic, boiled eggs, vegetable sticks with healthy dip, whole grain sandwiches, or cheese and crackers. 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Even though school is closed, we should still try to eat regular balanced meals. Eating a healthy breakfast, lunch, and supper helps our bodies grow, keeps our brains active, and gives us energy to play, learn, and enjoy the holidays. Don't forget about water. When we're busy having fun, we sometimes forget to drink water. Water helps keep our bodies cool, supports our brain, aids digestion, and keeps us hydrated, especially if we're playing outside or being active. 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By choosing healthy snacks most of the time, eating balanced meals, drinking plenty of water, staying active, and enjoying treats in moderation, we'll feel stronger, happier, and ready for the new school term. Remember, friends, healthy eating isn't about never having treats. 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That's it for today, friends. See you next time.
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0: All right, we're ending on a high note and we're talking 40 under 40. And they are returning to highlight the nation's most influential young leaders. Joining us in studio is Janelle Ruthel, who is the country manager for 40 Under 40 South Africa. How are you doing?
18: I'm very well, thanks. How are you?
0: I'm fabulous. Thank you so much for the time. I mean, it's an entity that I think, you know, those who I know. But just as a reminder, I guess, a recap, when we're talking 40 Under 40, talk to us, give us some context and some background. Also, how did the 40 under 40 list start? What was that initial spark?
18: Well, it started in Ghana, in West Africa, actually, in 2017. And it trickled down to the African continent and then South Africa. So that's how we started 40 under 40 South Africa.
0: Oh.
18: So the awards are a youth empowerment initiative created to celebrate and honor young individuals who have created impact in their sectors and their communities who deserve to be recognized and celebrated. And this year, we're so excited to have Telkom on board as a principal sponsor. They have allowed us to reach a wider audience. And yeah, we're very excited about that partnership. And yeah, that is what 40 Under 40 South Africa is about.
0: And let's talk about, you know, the caliber of folks that make it in the 40 Under 40 list, and maybe straddled to that also is, and I know part of our conversation today is around the call for nomination. Who gets to nominate? Is it self-nomination or are you nominated by other people? And maybe just that process of vetting and nomination.
18: Yes, so self-nomination and third-party nominations are acceptable. If you feel that you're an innovator, an entrepreneur, a person who's made significant impact in your community, you're welcome to nominate yourself or nominate somebody you know is making these significant strides in the community and their sectors. Yeah.
0: Vetting process, is there vetting process? Is there, you know, how do you know that, in fact, yes, this person meets the metric of, of what makes for a 40 under 40?
18: Yes, the criteria. So basically, a person who's under 40 as of the end of this year, if you feel, as I said before, if you feel you're an innovator, great entrepreneur, you're solving problems within South Africa, creating jobs, and you believe that you deserve to be celebrated, then you're welcome to submit your nomination.
0: I'm interested, Janelle, in, you know, do you have a judging panel? Do you have a... All right. So once I nominate myself, what kind of information am I putting forward? I'm presuming motivational something.
18: Yes.
0: Accompanied with stuff that prove that I'm doing what I'm doing.
18: Yes, yes, yes. So you'll submit your supporting documents demonstrating why you deserve this accolade. Yeah. So on our website, when you submit a nomination, you get sections of what you need to submit at specific times.
0: Okay. Yes. What do those look like? Don't be stingy with the information.
18: Well, it is quite a number of
0: just
18: things.
0: Just a few things.
18: Well, okay. So if you have images of your success,
0: let's say you're an agricultural entrepreneur. Yes. So what would that submission look like?
18: Okay. So basically, perhaps you want to enter for the agricultural category. You can submit videos, images of your farm or whatever establishment you have. There are, of course, you know, intrusive documents that you need to submit to prove that you're actually doing all this work. And even the judging process is quite extensive, because the judging panel has to now view this information and, you know, vet the information determined by a specific criteria specific to that category. So if the information is not sufficient, then, you know, the judging panel will send through the questions for the nominee to answer more questions.
0: Okay. You know, you've spoken that it's everybody really in almost just about every category, but from a maybe looking at past recipients, the kind of character that one sees winning would be someone who displays what kind of drive, ambition, or perhaps mental fortitude versus, because there's a lot of people who are doing amazing things and great things, but there's obviously something that tips the scale for each recipient of this award.
18: Yes. So, I mean, we know the economic, you know, atmosphere is a bit difficult, but then ones who have demonstrated that they've gone ahead of their age, you know, they've created jobs in South Africa, they've impacted their communities in a positive manner. These are the ones that, you know, deserve to be celebrated under these awards. Yeah.
0: Okay. Let's take a quick pause and then we'll come back on the other side and continue our conversation.
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22: 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In the African philosophy of Ubuntu, hence we say Umuntu ngumuntu ngabantu. 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
0: All right, we are with Country Manager for 40 Under 40 South Africa Awards. Janelle Ruthel is joining us. And let's talk about the impact that this platform has for people, right? I often joke. And is, by the way, before we talk about the impact, just so that there's no confusion, because I know the Forbes Under 40, that's a different...
18: Different
0: under 40,
18: yes, that okay. Is different.
0: Okay, okay, yeah. So this is a different 40 under 40 and mm-hmm. not the Forbes 40.
18: No,
0: two yes. different entities. All mm-hmm. right, what the impact that a platform like this has for a young entrepreneur, a young leader, a young visionary? Maybe let's just some stories in the years that this award has been given, you know, mm-hmm. what have been some of the feedback of the recipients?
18: Well, there are many stories. Yeah. I don't think we'd be able to talk about all of them. But this platform aims to celebrate these people who are doing amazing and also to inspire young people who are watching, who have goals that they'd like to reach. And who feel inspired when they see that, oh, okay, somebody else is doing what I'd like to achieve, you know, even during the economic hardships that we have to deal with. And we also encourage young people who win these awards to create a community. When the winners eventually get their award, there is an alumni platform that connects global winners. So it creates a network where people are able to inspire each other to collaborate and, you know, have further conversations into growing in their sectors.
0: Mm. I think that's so important, the spirit of collaboration, right? Yes. Because if there's a Ghanaian somewhere doing something that speaks to what you're doing, whether in the diaspora or on the continent, you definitely want to be able to leverage on both your strengths and see how you can scale, how you can solve each other's problems. Maybe what you're thinking of here in the southern tip of Africa, you know, on the most western, northern tips of the continent, someone is thinking along the same lines, but they're missing that link, or you missing that link, and a conversation between the two of you, suddenly, boom, it's like the idea is crystallized and you're able to move it forward on a greater scale.
18: Yes.
0: Yeah.
18: Yes.
0: Very important conversations. You are collaborating with the Department of Women, Youth and Persons with Disabilities. Tell me more about that collaboration.
18: Well, since we're empowering young people, this is a very important collaboration for us because we align in our objectives and our goals with empowering the youth, and especially in South Africa, you know, and the world, you know, it's difficult for women. Mm-hmm. So encouraging them to reach out for their goals is something that we really hold dear and is very important to us.
0: Yes. So what does that partnership look like? How does it work? And how does it speak to the, maybe be it the applicants for this year or even future plans?
18: Yes. So basically, once the applicants have submitted their nominations, at a certain stage after the judging criteria has, you know, scaled down how many applicants are in, then we speak to some of the people in the department to go through these applications as well, just so that we're thorough and we're able to pinpoint and shine a spotlight on these special individuals who deserve to be celebrated.
0: Got you. For folks that want to send submissions, just give us a confirmation of when those nomination dates close. Where do they go? The portals that are most reliable, etc., etc.
18: Yes. So the nominations close on the 26th of July of this year. And when you go on our website, 40under40southafrica.co.za, there is a portal there for nominations. You go on there and you submit your documentation on there.
0: All right. So nominations close on the 26th of July.
18: Yes.
0: www.40under40awards.co.za is where folks can go to. And then you anticipate for the whole process, vetting, verification, judging, narrowing down mm-hmm. to the final nominations, announcements, blah, blah, blah. That whole process usually normally kind of takes how long?
18: Well, it takes right up to the 3rd of October.
0: Okay.
18: The event is going to be on the 3rd of October at the Hilton Hotel here in Johannesburg.
0: Okay. Yes. Cool. Fantastic. Mm. Well, listen, hopefully one or two of our listeners make the criteria and mm-hmm. they can double back to us after October and tell us, yay, yes. I read the interview. Yeah. I submitted and I am part of 40 Under 40 mm-hmm. for 2026. Janelle, thank you so much for the time. Much, much appreciated. 40under40awards.co.za is where you go. I'm just looking at the time. I mean, I could wait for 3 minutes before I come back and say goodbye. Or I could just say goodbye here so you can enjoy the song at leisure. So I'm going to leave it here for this afternoon. Ashraf Gada is standing by with the National Pulse. He and the team have been in the building. They're ready to continue with the conversations that move the nation. I'm signing out and leaving you with So Me, Ginger Me Slowly. Love the song. We will see you tomorrow. Inshallah, God willing, we get to do it again.

0: Thank you to Bridget and the team on the top stories. Chukwuka dismisses allegations of nepotism and Ebola continues to spread in the DRC. For SAFM News, I'm Undilambana and a very good afternoon. Minister in the Presidency for Youth, Women and People with Disabilities, Sindisiwe Chukwuka, has dismissed allegations of nepotism in her office. Weekend media reports revealed that the Public Service Commission was investigating irregular appointments of some individuals in her office. The reports allege that those close to Chukwuka and her deputy Steve Letsike were being hired or favored over other candidates. The department spokesperson Keshia Selela says the minister has denied the allegations.
1: The minister categorically rejected these allegations as false and misleading. The South African Public Service is governed by a comprehensive legislative and regulatory framework designed to ensure that all appointments are conducted transparently, fairly, and on merit. Public service appointments are not made at the discretion of executive authorities.
0: Eight people have been transported to hospital following what was reported as a structural collapse at Ebuhleni village in Inanda, north of Durban. Initial reports indicated that 10 people were injured and 7 others were believed to be trapped beneath the rubble. Eteguini Fire and Emergency Services are on the scene and are using excavators to search for people who might be trapped. Spokesperson for Private Emergency Service Gareth Jemison has more details.
2: ALS paramedics are currently mobile to structural collapse in Inanda, north of Durban. More than 10 people have been reported injured, with multiple being trapped underneath the rubble. Multiple paramedics from ALS paramedics and other services are mobile, together with search and rescue from Metro Police and SAPS. Further updates to follow.
0: Police say work is underway to obtain a full extradition request to have triple murder accused Ndodana Chuma extradited to the United Kingdom. Chuma's matter relating to the possession of an unlicensed firearm, as well as his extradition case, have been postponed to July 22 in the Johannesburg Magistrates Court. The 45-year-old Zimbabwean national is accused of killing his 42-year-old wife, Notabo Chuma, and their daughters, 15-year-old Natalie and 5-year-old Nala, at their home in the UK. He was arrested in Kensington, east of Johannesburg, on Friday. National Police spokesperson Athlenda Mate.
3: Colleagues from Interpol, and they have confirmed that they have been engaging with UK authorities, and they are quite confident that in no time they will have the full extradition documents in the country, where the court firstly has to find him extraditable, and then the Minister of Justice and Constitutional Development will then give an order for extradition.
0: The Motor Industry Staff Association has criticized the Johannesburg Metro Police for outsourcing traffic speed cameras services. MISA spokesperson Phakamile Hlubi Majola says they're also deeply concerned that the city is currently operating without any automated traffic speed cameras for 7 months. The previous contract with service provider Sintel lapsed on December 23 last year, and no replacement has been appointed since. Hlubi Majola says the association is demanding better financial controls and governance in running the city.
4: What this basically means is that there is a massive reduction in traffic and law enforcement, and this ultimately leaves workers and communities more vulnerable to accidents, more vulnerable to traffic violations, which of course mean that we are less safe on our roads. And I think we have to see this issue against the context of a far wider problem which has been bedeviling the city of Joburg, which is the problem of rampant mismanagement, rampant corruption, as well as rampant wasteful expenditure. We're also asking the question around why is it that the city does not own its own traffic enforcement system?
0: Health authorities in the Democratic Republic of Congo say the Ebola outbreak that was spread to new provinces, including the populous northeast city of Kisangani. The BBC's Emery Magumeno reports.
5: We are going to arrest soonest, and our soonest is soonest. We are going to arrest them.
0: Recapping the top story, Minister in the Presidency for Youth, Women and People with Disabilities, Sindisiwe Chukwuka, has dismissed allegations of nepotism in her office. I'm Undilambana for SFM News Headlines at 3:30.
6: And coming up in your sports this hour, Erasmus names 4 uncapped players in team to face Wales. Tributes continue to pour in for Adams, and Fleming quits IPL's Chennai after 18 years as coach. 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
8: It's interesting. I had a chat with Lebo, you know, one of the producers in the morning show, and he reminded me, he says, you know what, Kat Matlala's got 9 children, just referring to the 9 lives, 9 children. Well, there we are. My name is Ashraf Garda. I wonder what you did this weekend, both from chilling with your family and just, you know, feet up, something like that, or feet down. And then, of course, the ongoing issues around the political situation in our country and certainly with regard to policing and the latest one, as you now know, regarding Kat Matlala. It's been all over the news already, but of course we're going to talk about that too, the implications of that plea deal being denied. Now, what do you make of that? Just give me your one word about when you heard today that the Vusimuzi Kat Matlala plea deal has been declined. What did you think? One word. So how do you send it? WhatsApp, text or voice note, 0614-104-107. 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And you can do the same on Facebook as well. But to call in live when we open the lines, 086-000-2032. The big issue this week, as we do every week, we have a different big issue. The big issue this time round is around the very complex issue, need I say complex, of illegal mining. I wonder what you make of that. But first things first, Kat Matlala, how many lives? Let's talk about that next.
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1: Right, let's understand what's happened here. You know, we chatted to Kaiser Ganyaho the other day from the NPA, and he made the point about this, that an agreement of a plea deal where Kat Matlala will plead guilty, and as a result of that, they would have a reduced sentence, which in effect would be 8 years. The magistrate already had said that he thinks 8 years is just far too little. This was a few weeks back, but they had to make a final call on that. Now we hear that Kat Matlala has declined the plea deal offered by the court, which means that the prior agreement with the state is now effectively nullified. What does all this mean? Like, so many questions. Let's find out for someone who is in the know, Intabiseng Dubazani, who is a legal expert and director of the Dubazani Attorneys Incorporated. Appreciate you engaging with us once again, Intabiseng. Thanks for joining me.
2: Good afternoon, Ashraf. Thank you so much for having me.
1: Thank you. Right, let's first just get the story right, okay? Just to recap. Yes. What happened first? What happened second? What happened this morning?
2: So we had our plea agreement between the state and the Kat Matlala, and then we then presented it to the presiding officer, and then the presiding officer, per his rights and duties in terms of Section 105 of the Criminal Procedure Act, assessed, perused, and said, no, I'm not quite happy with the way in which you have done it, and therefore, as a result, this is my proposal. And then gave them an opportunity, this is Mr. Matlala and his legal team, to now go through what he had proposed and then see if they can accept it or not. Now, in terms of Section 105, capital letter A, what happens in such a situation is that if the presiding officer is of the opinion that the sentence or whatever the case may be, even if it's just the agreement, is not what they deem to be just in terms of the law, they have the right to have that changed. So that's exactly what he did. And then the accused has the right to accept, deny, or whatever the case may be, that particular change. And Kat Matlala has done so. He said, you know what, thanks, but no thanks. And now, as a result, the matter is going to go back as if we've never heard anything whatsoever regarding his plea, and then we're going to start de novo.
1: And I mean, just to be very clear, when we say that he's withdrawn that agreement, it's withdrawn on the basis of what he's already heard. That means his legal team has already heard that the magistrate already was not happy with the 8 years. That means they knew he wanted 12 years as opposed to 8. So it wasn't a case of they pulled the rug from something of an unknown. In fact, they already knew that the magistrate was not happy with it. So
2: correct.
1: He pulled the rug on the 12 years, not the 8 years, right? He would have accepted the eight
2: yes.
1: years.
2: Yes, yes. I think the deal was what he had hoped would have been. And then it didn't work out that way. And he was like, no, if it's not what I wanted, then you're not going to get my help. And then that's it. That's where it ends. And so as a result, it is a situation that now the legal team is saying, okay, my client is saying that there's no deal anymore. So whatever we had on the table, all of us, is now scrapped. We are going back to as if nothing had ever happened in the first place.
1: Well, let's stay with nothing has ever happened. I mean, I'm picking up Kaiser Ganyaho's points, right? The NPA spokesperson, yeah. And he said he talked about it as a blow to the prosecution.
2: Correct.
1: And I'm quoting him. He's saying, we really have to accept what the court has indicated. Obviously, it was not within our control as we had agreed, which would mean what we had agreed would be the 8 years. The court had indicated more. I mean, right? That's my sense of what he's trying to say, right? He did say, we arrived in the court not knowing what the decision is going to be. We were as shocked as everybody else, but it comes with the territory, and that's one thing that people need to understand. So let's pick up the word blow. When he said it's a blow to the prosecution, tell me why.
2: It's a blow because from the way in which they themselves had put the 105A when they were reading it out, they were going to rely heavily on Kat Matlala's evidence. So the fact that now the situation is as it stands, it means that they are stuck. It means that their investigations did not give them what it is that they thought they would get, and they were going to get that through the direct

0: participation of Kit Matlala. So at this stage, even though the presiding officer in his delivery, I think 2 weeks back or so, he said that he doesn't believe that the state doesn't have the kind of resources or capability to investigate this matter. But he's talking from a point of, for lack of a better term, of ignorance, and not ignorance of the law, but ignorance of the investigations that are currently happening, because he cannot be privy to that. But the defense and the state are more or less on the same page in terms of how far the investigations are. So it's a blow in that way, because whatever they thought they were going to get in return, they are no longer going to get. And now they have to go do their own dirty work, so to speak, and then they're stuck. And now they have to now prove their case beyond a reasonable doubt against him, whereas he had now made it easier for them by pleading guilty. But now that's scrapped, and now you have to go and prove each and every single element of the case that you're charging him with, and be sure that your evidence will stick. So yeah.
1: Right. So it means that initially, well, the NPA, and it sounds like trivial, they had to do less work to get all the evidence. Now they have to do more work to get the same
0: Yes.
1: evidence, right? Let's go back to what he had already said, because publicly, according to what my understanding is, he actually already said that he's pleaded guilty. So he's conceded certain wrongs he's done, right? So help us understand from a legal perspective, if you plead guilty as part of a plea bargain, what has happened to that guilty plea at that time, in terms of its standing now?
0: Well, at that time it was accepted and you had pleaded guilty. Of course, pending the outcome of what it is that you guys had agreed upon, i.e., in this circumstance, the sentencing and all of that. But in terms of Section 105A, should there be any change in terms of the agreement, and each party feels like they do not feel like they can proceed with the 105A, then the plea agreement falls away. So it doesn't matter that he pleaded guilty. It's going to be heard in front of a new magistrate. That new magistrate should, unfortunately, this matter has been televised, so that magistrate has to pretend, quote unquote, that they have never heard any evidence regarding this matter, and hear it as if it's new when the trial actually commences. So it was really a waste of time, so to speak, for this whole thing to proceed, because now anything that he pleaded guilty to is n now null and void at this stage. Nobody can bind it to him anymore. The only time it would have been binding to him is if he had pled in terms of Section 112 of the Criminal Procedure Act, we call it the 112 guilty plea. Then that one sticks. There's nothing you can do about that. But this one, well, it's over now.
1: All right. And then you did say that whatever the testimony was, I mean, the legal team would have heard about it already because of the very
0: Yes.
1: nature of it, right? How do they practically, help us understand, how do they disregard all of that as if it never happened?
0: It's covered within the law. So unfortunately, or fortunately for the legal team, remember their job is not to prove their client's innocence. That's not the job of a defense attorney. The job of a defense attorney is to poke holes in the state's case. The state's job rather is to prove its case beyond a reasonable doubt. That's not my job to make your job easier or your life easier. Go and do your homework. Make sure that you cross your T's and dot your I's, so that when you come for my client again, then you know what it is that you're doing. So that's how then they can get away as a defense attorney with that, because the law permits them to do that.
1: Okay, what's likely to happen next? What should we be looking out for next in this case?
0: I think going forward, the matter is going to be postponed for further investigations, very likely, if they're not completed, which I think they're not. That's why the plea was entered into. And then once the investigations are completed, then the matter will be pre-trial, the same shenanigans, pre-trial and then trial. And then, yeah, I think we have a lot of years ahead of us for this matter to actually be concluded.
1: Okay, let's leave it at that. And I'm sure people listening in, a part of the Pulse community, would have their own views about that. In Tabi Seng Dubazana from Dubazana Attorneys, appreciate as always you engaging us here on the National Pulse. Right. So, what is your one word? You've heard about this. I mean, in essence, this is the story. I'll plead guilty. What will you offer me in return? And in fact, as part of the deal, the NPA said, well, effectively, right, we'll offer you 8 years imprisonment. The magistrate a few weeks back said, I think that's too little. That's a massive come down. I think you deserve 12 years. That was all part of the negotiation. Today we find they go to court and in fact they feel it's not worth it. It's not worth their while. I mean, think about you negotiating, a deal, and they walk away from it. So effectively back to square one. The NPA are saying they're shocked and it's a huge setback. What do you make of it? What's your one word to describe what you've just heard? This is the National Pulse.
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1: Right, certainly I welcome your thoughts. In the meantime, let's just jump to another important issue. The Madlanga Commission postponed the anticipated testimony of the investigating directorate against corruption head advocate Andrea Johnson after she failed to appear before the commission on medical grounds. Now, her legal representative submitted a medical certificate indicating that Johnson had been rushed to hospital after suffering from an undiscovered illness. And this is what the commissioners then had to say about the medical certificate presented.
8: As you referred to the representative of your client, who are you talking about?
9: That would be Mr. Maga.
8: From the NPA?
9: From the NPA, yes.
8: Oh, all right, I understand. Thank you very much.
9: Chair, for the record, we have been provided with a copy of the medical certificate. And I think copies have been made for the commissioners. I beg leave to hand them in for the record. And then, in light of the fact that the witness is unwell and is only being attended to today, I would request that the commissioners postpone her appearance to a date to be determined. I fear that if we fix a date, a specific date, we may be back before you to seek a further postponement because she is still indisposed. That is my suggestion, but we are in the commissioner's hands.
8: Thank you. I noticed that this is one of those medical certificates, the nature of which I've previously said are useless in the sense that they give no information whatsoever. It's not even a case of what Mr. Bojani said, which is confidentiality issues. It's just one of those useless so-called medical certificates.
9: Indeed, Chair.
8: But anyway, the bottom line is that Advocate Johnson is not here.
9: Indeed.
8: We are forced in the circumstances to postpone the hearing of Advocate Johnson's testimony to a date to be determined.
9: Thank
1: you. Right, more to come. In fact, I'll get to your thoughts after this.
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1: To ask you for your one-word comments, here's some of them.
10: One word is justice. Did he really think, yes, as much as he has 9 lives, did he really think he'll just get away with murder? No ways. No. And on a quick note about Andrea Johnson, you know, Matlanga virus, Ashraf Aishim. This is a piece.
1: I tell you something. I saw a picture. I must find this cartoon of about four different people in a ward. All of them have one thing in common. They all would have been part. They would have been appearing at the Madlanga Commission. All got sick like the day before. And it's called the Madlanga Ward. We can laugh. Why can't we?
11: Good afternoon, Ashraf and your team. Hey, Ashraf, the Madlanga Commission has become sort of a disease for some. They are getting sick left, right and center, with Johnson being the latest victim.
1: Well, there we are, isn't it? Johnson is the latest victim of this virus, as you call it. Let's talk about another issue that you may have seen over the weekend. And it's a big, big issue, which we'll get to right in a moment. But there's another comment on Kat Matlala.
12: Ashraf, a very good afternoon to you and to SAFM listeners. Look, I listened to the proceedings on the day when Matlala was pleading to all those charges were very serious. I mean, that proposal, for me, it was really a ridiculous proposal coming from NPA. Those are very serious charges. For them to have proposed such a lenient sentence, I think I agree with the presiding officer there, Lenin Bloom.
1: Okay, there we are. Very serious is what you say. Right. Okay, let's get to another serious issue after this.
6: Ashraf Gada on SAFM.
1: I'm sure you heard the story over the weekend. The 45-year-old Indodana Mkanyisa Tsuma, a British citizen of Zimbabwean heritage. So get the facts right. British citizen of Zimbabwean heritage, wanted by authorities in the United Kingdom for the alleged murders of his wife and two young daughters. And he was arrested in Johannesburg a few days ago. Indodana Mkanyisa Tsuma appeared for two different matters today. Let's find out how did all this happen to the point where, in fact, why arrested in Joburg? I mean, that's the good news. Some may say, well, how did he get to Joburg in the first place? Lerato Makola has been following the story on behalf of SABC News. Lerato, appreciate you engaging us here on the National Pulse.
13: Good day to the listeners at home.
1: Thank you. I mean, when we talk about like James Bond type of stuff, this is that, isn't it?
13: Yes. As you mentioned, Indodana Tsuma, he has made his first appearance in the Johannesburg Magistrates Court. And the case was postponed to the 22nd of July to verify his legal status in the country. While it was a brief appearance, we saw the family members and they asked for privacy. They said that they are currently overwhelmed. They've requested space to deal with the situation and they denied to speak to us, the media. But we saw them trying to engage with Tsuma, asking him questions if he's been sleeping enough and if he's been fed. And we understand that for now, Tsuma faces only a South African charge of possession of an unlicensed firearm allegedly purchased in a Gauteng township. We got the information from National Police spokesperson Atlanda Martin. Atlanda Martin said that the information that they got is that upon arrival in South Africa, Tsuma went to one of the townships and he bought an unlicensed firearm. And so she confirmed rather that there are crime intelligence and organized crime investigations unit are on the ground actively investigating this particular case of who sold this unlicensed firearm to Mark. Well, on Friday, you'd remember that on Friday, we were there when Mark was arrested in Kensington, and the authorities, they mentioned that he was with his family members when he was arrested. We were there. We saw a number of people outside, and Atlanda Machi confirmed that he was with his family members when he was arrested. But today, the case was postponed to the 22nd of July for the his legal status in the country to be verified.
1: All right. Let's just take a step back. I mean, that the case around the actual murder trial will happen, I take it, in the United Kingdom then, right? Because it would need to be extradited, right?
13: Yes, yes. He appeared in two separate proceedings. Né? His case relating to the possession of an unlicensed firearm, which was postponed to the 22nd of July. And then there was an extradition case, which was also postponed to the 22nd of July as well. So when we engaged with Atlanta Mate, she told us that they're still working around the clock. They're still engaging with the authorities in the UK as well. And she said that it might take, they're still waiting for a full extradition request, which might take 40 days. Mm-hmm. That would include the case docket as well as the supporting evidence. So she mentioned that they do have a warrant of arrest from the UK authorities. But today, with relating to the possession of an unlicensed firearm, the case was postponed to the 22nd of July, as well as the extradition case.
1: Mm. All right, let's end with this. I mean, let the case take its course when it does, right? Two questions most people are asking is like, okay, how did he then get to leave the UK in the first place? Meaning, would he not have been a wanted person already in the UK? And if so, how then did he pass through South African customs as well?
13: Well, a question that everyone has been asking themselves. We engaged with Atlanta Martin and we asked her that question. So she said that at this stage, she cannot divulge more and tell us about the information. She said that what she can tell us is that they're still investigating. So she said that they're still investigating how Tuma flew from UK straight to South Africa, or if he went to other countries. But police spokesperson Atlanta Martin mentioned that they are still investigating that, and she mentioned that she cannot give us more information regarding that because they are still investigating that issue.
1: Okay, thank you for clearing that up. And I think answers around that will also come up. How was he able to leave the UK? Because the crime was committed in the United Kingdom. How was he able to leave the UK in the first place? How was he able to get through South African borders in the second instant? And once again, all those issues about the ability to get through our borders comes to the fore once again. You may have your own thoughts on that, and if so, I'm sure you do. Of course you do. Let's hear it. I need to get reaction from you. For now, reaction in terms of what's going on around the world with the news headlines. Here's on Dela Mbana.
14: Thank you, Ashraf. On the news headlines, Minister in the Presidency for Youth, Women and People with Disabilities, Cindy Siwe Chukunga, has dismissed allegations of nepotism in her office. 8 people have been transported to hospital following what was reported as a structural collapse at Ebuhleni village in Inanda, north of Durban, and British regulators have approved human trials of a new vaccine to tackle the Ebola outbreak in the Democratic Republic of Congo. A full update follows at the top of the hour.
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1: Writes to me, halftime 14-all against Scotland. I'm sitting at home and I'm saying, we're obviously going to win this game and we're going to thrash them in the second half, which is what happened. From the Scots to the Welsh this weekend, right?
15: Absolutely. A very good afternoon to you, Ashraf, and our listeners. Well, Springbok coach Rassie Rasmus has named 4 debutants for Saturday's Rugby Championship Test against Wales in Durban on Saturday. Wing Jakub Williams, fly half Vusimoyo, lock Ruben van der Heerden, and prop Cardu Sadi will all earn their first Test caps. Moyo and Williams will make their debuts at their home ground, at the Hollywood Bets Kings Park, where they play for the Sharks. And Peter Steph Dutoit will captain the side, while Kobus Reinach starts at scrum half alongside debutant Moyo. Kurt Lierense and Apalele Fassi complete the back three, with Williams in terms of the bench hooker. Andre Hugo Fenter is in line for his second test cap, while scrum half Hirsch Yankees returns to the Springbok matchday squad for the first time since 2023. In terms of experienced players like Eben Itzebeth, Andre Pollard, Andre Esterhazen, Kanan Moody, and Oxen Chair, they were not considered because of injury. And Erasmus says that the team strikes a balance between experience and giving more players an opportunity at test level. In terms of football, Richards Bay FC have unveiled three new signings as they prepare for the 2026-27 Betway Premiership campaign. Goalkeeper Ntlakanipho Ngcobo, defender Siyabonga Gumede, and also striker Nqaba Ntlulu have all joined the Natal Rich Boys. The club, who finished 11th last season with 34 points, recently appointed Ronnie Gabriel as their head coach, and he has set his sights on a top eight finish and a push for cup silverware. In the meantime, Mamelodi Sundowns head coach Miguel Cardoso has penned a heartfelt tribute to midfielder Jaden Adams, who tragically passed away at the age of 25. Cardoso described Adams as a man of action, a versatile and intelligent player who made him a better coach. He recalled Adams' humility, professionalism, and impact on the team, saying that his legacy will remain epic and that Sundowns will carry him in their hearts. Now, Adams, affectionately known as Grootman, joined Sundowns from Stellenbosch in January 2025 and played 62 matches, scoring 6 goals. In terms of cricket, former New Zealand captain Stephen Fleming is leaving Chennai Super Kings after 18 years as a coach. Fleming just joined CSK as a player in 2008 before taking charge as coach the following year, forging a legendary partnership with skipper MS Dhoni. Now, under his leadership, Chennai won 5 IPL titles, reached the playoffs a record 12 times, and contested 10 finals. He also guided the team to 2 Champions League T20 trophies. In tennis, Alexander Zverev says that he can rise above Jannik Sinner and Carlos Alcaraz as the dominant force in tennis, despite falling short in yesterday's Wimbledon final. The German took the opening set but was overpowered as Sinner rallied to win in 4 sets. Zverev, who lifted his first Grand Slam at Roland Garros in June, admitted frustration at missing the chance to become the first German man to win Wimbledon since 1991. And Rory McIlroy, in terms of hockey, has admitted that there are still flaws in his game as he prepares for the Open, despite finishing strongly at the Genesis Scottish Open. The world number 2 opened with rounds of 65 and 66 to share the lead, but a fog affected third round 73 derailed his challenge. Finally, in hockey, South Africa's men's hockey team closed out their 5-match test series against Malaysia in emphatic style, winning the final clash 5-2 to secure the series 3-0. Malaysia struck through Said Chorlan's penalty, but Kenton Melville equalized and then added 2 more to complete his first international hat-trick, the first by a South African men's player since Kasim at last year's AFCON final. Ayaka Mhlakane and Carlon Montour added further goals as the hosts finished unbeaten, while Rosemi netted a late consolation for Malaysia. I'll have more on other sports in the next hour.
1: Thanks for that, Tumi. Yes, and I tell you what, as Tumi mentioned, this the passing of the Bafana player, and again, we're not exactly sure what's happened, but there's been enough talk around just mental health that we must not take that for granted in all sectors of society, not just for professional footballers, but for anybody, you know, talk show host, controller, whatever, every one of us, not to be underestimated.
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1: I see some people sending those pictures of the Madlanga Ward, if you know what I mean. Thank you for that. Here's a question, a comment from a listener. From Bongamusa. Good afternoon, Ashraf. How could a father, a husband, brutally kill his wife and children? I hate this guy. I feel like vomiting as I see his face. Let's hope the justice system will play its course and successfully extradite this criminal back to the United Kingdom. Comes from Bongamusa in Denhauser in KZN. Well, I'll tell you what, let's stay with that theme as part of our Global Watch today, because the family of Notambo Zandile Tuma and her two daughters, that's Natalie and Nala, are extremely thankful for the South African police, Interpol, together with the Bedfordshire police in the UK and other law enforcement agencies for making a speedy arrest, right? And they've written, in fact, they've written a letter. And I thought, we're going to read it out to you, right? Words, so this is from the family. Words cannot begin to express the depth of our emptiness and sorrow in the face of this tragic and senseless loss of life. Three precious lives were taken far too soon. Our flowers prematurely robbed of their chance to blossom. Notabo Zandile, in brackets, was a ray of sunlight. Anyone who knew her will agree that she possessed a rare ability to light up a room with her calming presence, warmth and grace. She was an intelligent, confident, consummate professional whose commitment to her work was matched only by her devotion to her children and family. What in isiNdebele we call imbokodo, an immovable rock. We will carry this rock in our hearts always, remembering a life whose promise, beauty and potential were needlessly cut short. Above all else, Notabo was a loving mother. Like a lioness, she nurtured, protected and fiercely loved her two beautiful and spirited daughters, Natalie and Nala, who were the pride and joy of her life. Natalie was a gentle and thoughtful young woman standing on the threshold of adulthood, an avid reader with a deep sense of loyalty. She was a fiercely intelligent young woman with a kind heart who touched all those around her. Her absence will leave an indelible mark and her memory will live with us forever. Nala, just 5 years old, was a vibrant bundle of life and joy, full of curiosity, laughter and boundless energy. She brought light wherever she went. A smile could brighten the darkest day, and her absence leaves a void that words cannot adequately describe. As a family, we struggle to comprehend the enormity of this loss. We mourn not only for the lives that were taken, but also the futures that will never be realized, the dreams left unfulfilled, and the countless memories that will never be made. To our families, friends, colleagues, classmates, and indeed all those who love them, we draw comfort from the words of the psalmist, and I'm quoting from Psalm 34:18, "The Lord is close to the brokenhearted and saves those who are crushed in spirit." Today we are indeed brokenhearted and crushed in spirit, yet we place our trust in God's promise that He is near to us in our grief and that He will sustain us through the difficult days ahead. Notabo, Natalie, Nala, rest in peace. And that message coming from their family.
19: 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Leading the conversation.
1: Right, you can give me a reaction firstly to that really emotional letter I've just read. I mean, it has to touch you. It must tug at your emotions. It just has to. And you just wonder, like, what could, as someone said, what could take someone to do that? Wife and two children. eliminated by the husband, by the father. Anyway, let's get reaction from you on that, as well as the NPA story that we've been covering in terms of Kat Matlala, of course, right? Let me hear you out first. Peter Marisburg, we go. David. Hello, David.
20: Yeah, thanks, Ashraf.
1: Yeah, go for it.
20: One caller during the morning show raised something interesting. He raised concern about the issue of Agnes's case. It made me thinking of the comparison between the two. You know, when you what I want to check, Ashraf, is the plea bargain that was made for Agrizi, the charges, the conviction, as well as the sentence. So I want to compare it with the current one of Matlala to check as to what is the plea bargain, what are the charges. We're not sure yet about the conviction because it's still the matter is still in court. So as to check the charges for Agrizi, to what was the charge for, being charged for, and compare the charges for Matlala, because we know the sentence that has been agreed upon. I think it's about 12 years, if I'm not mistaken, for Matlala. So that's what I wanted to find out.
1: Well, as you heard, I mean, yeah, so Matlala 12, and then part of the agreement was 8. With the NPA, that is the plea agreement, basically yes. saying if you plead yes. guilty, we'll give you a discount. I mean, in effect, right? And obviously, yes. the courts did not agree with that. David, thank yes. you for that call appreciate you engaging with us. Let's move on to other issues. So I've got that picture of the Madlanga virus, as it's been called, with four different people, all in the same ward in... And the latest, of course, being Andrea Johnson. All of them have one thing in common, should have appeared at the Madlanga Commission. Not to make fun of it, because they're in there for very different reasons in terms of health, right? And in one case, a person being shot. But that's, you know, people having, as they would expect, some humor in the midst of some serious issues. And that ward is called the Madlanga Ward. Let's get further comments from you.
21: A very good afternoon to you, Ashraf. Ashraf, the Department of Women, Youth and Persons with Disabilities is mandated to hire at least 7% of vulnerable persons living with disabilities within the Republic of South Africa. But who are they? Who are we as disabled people? They are taking us for granted. They are taking us for a ride for the longest time. Ashraf, it's not like we are sitting with no qualifications. We do have qualifications and we're still pursuing our education on the higher education system of this country. If you can go check there, the department, there are enabled people who are working there using what we call fraudulent medical reports. Fraudulent medical reports. These people are incompetent. These leaders, man, it's so sad, Ashraf, and it's so boring. Kazamola Koza Pretoria Social Move.
1: All right, I hear that, and I expect, and again, you know, that point about the difficulties that you face, it is such an issue. I mean, the truth is, people with disabilities and those who are able are all struggling. I mean, we have a massive unemployment problem in our country. It's well documented. I can just imagine how difficult it must be for, you know, someone like you.
22: My single word is intentional. This was a very strategical move by his attorneys to cause damage, to cause delays. It's a very, very strategical, clever move by his attorneys.
1: All right, but you're not telling me why it was strategic, meaning that whatever evidence that he presented now has got to be disregarded. Is that strategic at all in terms of the greater scheme of avoiding a conviction, for example?
23: Hi, Ashraf. I'm Kwena here. You know, this guy planned it. And I think the Keza Kanya and the team, that's where they wanted him, because right now where they are, where they were blank, their eyes are open, you know. They know who was involved in all those things. So he literally gave them a direction of their investigation. Even if they won't bite from that affidavit, surely they have something that they have got out of it, because now they've seen the affidavit, they've seen the people there. All they have to do is just to go and put the job together and get the evidence. That's it. Gwena.
1: Okay, you're saying it's as clear cut as that. Well, you know, it's an interesting thought in terms of the chat I had with Indabi Singh Dubazana. In fact, now the NPA has got harder work to do. But you may think that, according to the courts, they felt, well, it's not within their reach to get the same conviction anyway without his help.
0: Wow. Good afternoon, Ashraf. One word, a nightmare for IDEC. A nightmare for IDEC. Matala reversed everything. The lady went straight to the hospital. Wow, amazing. Mapleng, Cape Town.
1: So where should she go if it's an emergency? I mean, seriously, where should she go?
2: Ashraf, hope you're well, brother. Hey, the nurses at Netcare are working overtime. Hey, they're being put under pressure.
1: And you're finding it very, very funny, and I will keep my mouth shut if you get my point. Right, thanks for those pictures, by the way. Here's another one, Andrea Johnson.
3: Good afternoon, Ashraft. Oh, IDEC head, Andrea Johnson, Mama Winnie Mandela of Julius Malema and the EFF, shocked us today. We are very shocked. All of the sudden, she's unwell and hospitalized. But what we know for sure is that she can run, but she will not hide. Oksalayo, she's going to appear before Madlanga Commission, whether she likes or not. Shoti Sinyolo in Mafefe Limpopo. Thank you, Ashraf.
1: Okay, thanks for that, Shoti. There's more to come. Here's a question that was asked. Yeah, let's see.
4: Good afternoon, say. You know, it really boggles my mind that is our country, the Republic of South Africa, so poor that every criminal around the world, when they are running away, they can just get so easily in South Africa. What is the government doing? What is the government saying about this? Each and every criminal around the world, they can just come. They know in South Africa they will get through.
1: Well, listen, I mean, I hear you. You can also say, how did he leave the UK? Like, what happened there? And don't be too hard on us, because he has been arrested. So, I mean, give us some credit as a country for that.
24: Allegation. Good afternoon. Good afternoon, Ashraf. This is Chesley all the way from Ireland. Driving trucks here. Greetings to everyone in South Africa. We love and miss you. About the people trying to face the Madlanga and not being able to face all these people that are doing all these wrong things, do they not think, never mind the law, about their children, colleagues, friends, family, that they are disappointing? Are they not worried about that? Do they not worry about that? Just a question that worries me. How do you face your family after all these revelations against one? Thank you, Ashraf. Chesley signing out from Ireland.
1: Thank you. Well, there we are. Our correspondent from Ireland. You didn't say whether you're in Dublin or in Belfast, which part, Northern Ireland or the Republic of Ireland. But listen, great that you called in. I mean, I'd love that. I always say that. And send a picture, man. Send a picture of you in your truck from Dublin or Belfast or wherever it is, right? So we can connect and share that with our team as well. Right, let's get to the big issue. And it's about mining, illegal mining. Nochal.
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19: on the National Pulse.
1: Well, you know, being a Monday, we have a feature later on called Grow Your Business. It's about in about an hour's time. How do you grow your business? Looking forward to that. I'm sure you are. Let's talk about the big issue for this week. It's about illegal mining in South Africa. It is a big issue. In fact, it has been a big issue for a very long, long time. So this is very much an explainer, a fact finder. Let's understand, when we talk about illegal mining, what is the story? What are the dynamics around it? Peter Major is a mining analyst. Peter, I appreciate you engaging us on the National Pulse.
5: Sure, Ashraf. Anytime.
1: Thank you. Well, I mean, first of all, let me ask you this. Is illegal mining so widespread that you could actually have someone who's not just a mining analyst, but an illegal mining analyst offering his views on national radio? Meaning, is it that widespread?
5: It is widespread. It's never been larger, especially in South Africa. And we often do hear some of the actual people doing it, giving interviews, you know, telling you how much they make, telling you the good side of it for them personally and the bad side of it. You know, some of the people say, we're down there for 2 months underground. We've got our passport taken away. We're working under threat of violence. And others will say, hey, I've never made this much money before. I'm making 30, 40, 50,000 rand a month. Mm. But it's pervasive as hell, destructive as heck. And it leads to so many other criminal activities. And it was so, so small up until literally 10, 15, 20 years ago. But it's a combination of big factors that have driven it up. And most of us know what those factors are. First of all, the country has high, high unemployment that it never had before. And so a lot of that unemployment are ex-mining people. And the boom in commodity prices mean they can sell their services to someone else. And it might be to a criminal syndicate. Because if you're trained to do something for 20, 30, 40 years, and you got a family life built on it, and now officially that's been removed, investment in South African mining hasn't just come to a stop. It's reversed. We've had massive disinvestment in mining. The rest of the world has huge investment in mining following these big commodity prices. We've had disinvestment. So there's a lot of factors leading to it.
1: Well, let's talk about it. Maybe let's start with the first one. When we talk about illegal mining, let me not be presumptuous. What does illegal mining mean? What constitutes illegal mining?
5: I would say, for starters, you're on a piece of property that has not been authorized for mining. So it's good you bring that up. You can have a gray subject here. We have a lot of mining companies here that didn't exist 20, 30 years ago that are legally mining on some of the property, but they are illegally mining on property often right next door because they don't have the mining license. They don't have the environmental rehabilitation paid. They don't have a water use license. They don't have a disposal license. So you could say that's illegal mining, often right under our eyes and nose. Then you've got other extremes where there's, let's say, for example, a completely closed mine by a legitimate mining company. And then people come in the night and they manage to pry open whether it's locked or closed doors, whether it's a cement concrete plug, and they go in there and they start mining. Now they're not even supposed to be on the property, let alone mining.
1: Mm-hmm. What percentage of all mining in South Africa is illegal?
5: I would say you've got to go a little bit deeper than that. You start with gold. Probably most of the illegal mining in this country is gold. And that's where we think there's 30 to 40,000 illegal gold miners, because it's fairly easy to find. It's fairly easy to mine, fairly easy to refine, and very easy to sell. The second largest illegal mining, I would say, is on the coal sector. And that's where you get this hybrid. That's where you get a lot of people who have half a license, or they have a full license on one property, but they're using their machines and people on another property. So I would say offhand, Chrome or coal are probably second to gold. A lot of illegal mining with chrome. Mm-hmm. And a lot of those people, they come in with excavators, dump trucks. They've got their own security force, their own way stations. And it's out of control.
1: And to be clear, I mean, did you answer that? As a percentage of total mining, what would you attribute?
5: How much? Oh, yeah. Yeah, okay. Percentage of mining, easily 10%.
1: Okay. So one out of every 10. Yeah. Okay.
5: Yeah, I would say at least for those three big ones. Yeah, at least for the chrome, the gold, and the coal, I would say easily 10%.
1: Okay. So you could break it down into two. You could break it down, and it may not be true, but I'll ask anyway, of existing mining companies, reputable mining companies, who've fallen foul of the law, or haven't quite fallen foul, but have committed an illegal act by trading without a mining license in some place or the other. It could be, maybe. But the other are the issues of what we understand as criminal mining syndicates, who are very intentional about only ever committing acts of illegal mining because it's far more profitable for them. So which is it that drives illegal mining in the main in South Africa?
5: I would say high unemployment. I would say lax policing, and I would say extremely high metal prices. And it's what is so tragic is we had the world's best mining industry. You know, back in 1980, sure, we always refer to 1980 because that was when gold was so high and platinum and diamonds were pretty high. South Africa had a market cap. All of our mining companies in South Africa equal the market cap of all the rest of the world's mining companies put together. And it's kind of a one-off statistic and occurrence, but that's how large and powerful and far-ranging our mining industry was. Mm-hmm. We were the Doyen. We were the Leviathan. So we had that industry, and yet we just had policy after policy from the late 80s, mainly from 1994 on. I think the unions, and at that time, it was the gold miner unions and the coal unions, you know, they started making mining uninvestable in the late 80s. But by 1994, with the new government taking over, they seemed to make a spearhead for the mining industry. And I don't know if it was revenge politics, revenge legislation, but the policies were less and less conducive for investors to open and operate mines.
1: Okay, Peter,
5: and by 2002.
1: Yeah. All right, just to conclude, we're on to news time. Just a quick 30 seconds about your thoughts on the policing aspect, the security aspect to prevent illegal mining. Just a quick thought on that.
5: Yeah, our policing has fallen apart. You know, Israel battles with illegal laborers coming into their country. They have the toughest security in the world. We had pretty good security up and through the 80s, but all that security's fallen away and the policing is not efficient. We have a huge police force, but it's so untrained, so unmotivated, under-resourced and directed that it's can't stop all these illegals coming in the country, okay, let alone working here.
1: Let's leave it at that. Peter Major, mining analyst, reflecting on the big issue of illegal mining in South Africa. We'll never another.
5: Oh, you guys are very welcome. Good
1: job. Appreciate it. Right, let's get the news. It's 4 o'clock. Here's on Dale Mbana.

0: Thank you, Ashraf. On the top stories, NPA not ruling out criminal case in Anele Tembe's death and wall collapse seen cleared in KZN. For SAFM News, I am Ondilambana, and a very good afternoon. The National Prosecuting Authority has not ruled out the possibility that a criminal case has been opened in connection with the death of 22-year-old Anele Tembe, who died in April 2021. Tembe, who was engaged to rapper Keenan, a.k.a. Forbes, fell from the 10th floor of a Cape Town hotel. The inquest into her death is set to get underway in the Cape Town Magistrates Court on the 7th of September and will run for 5 days. The inquiry was due to begin today but could not, as the magistrate presiding over the matter is unavailable due to medical emergency. Western Cape NPA spokesperson Eric Ndabazalila.
1: There was an investigation that was done which was inconclusive, and that led to the matter being referred for an inquest. What will happen is that when what comes out of the inquest will be forwarded to the Office of the National Prosecuting Authority, where it will take it may be depending on the outcome, where we will then take a decision whether to prosecute anyone or not.
0: Minister in the Presidency for Youth, Women and People with Disabilities, Sindisiwe Chukunga, has dismissed the allegations of nepotism in her office. Weekend media reports revealed that the Public Service Commission was investigating irregular appointments of some individuals in her office. The reports allege that those close to Chukunga and her deputy, Steve Letsike, were being hired or favoured over other candidates. The department spokesperson, Keshia Selala, says the minister has denied the allegations.
2: The minister categorically reject these allegations as false and misleading. The South African public service is governed by a comprehensive legislative and regulatory framework designed to ensure that all appointments are conducted transparently, fairly, and on merit. Public service appointments are not made at the discretion of executive authorities.
0: 8 people have been transported to hospital following what was reported as a structural collapse at Ebuhleli village in Inanda, north of Durban. Initial reports indicated that 10 people were injured and 7 others were believed to be trapped beneath the rubble. Etegwini Fire and Emergency Services are on the scene and are using excavators to search for people who might be trapped. Spokesperson for a private emergency service, Gareth Jemison, has more details.
3: ALS paramedics are currently mobile to a structural collapse in Inanda, north of Durban. More than 10 people have been reported injured, with multiple being trapped underneath the rubble. Multiple paramedics from ALS paramedics and other services are mobile, together with search and rescue from Metro Police and SAPS. Further updates to follow.
0: A greenhouse gas emissions report focused on cars has been released for the city of Johannesburg. The report was conducted in partnership with the University of Johannesburg and the city of Johannesburg's Environment, Infrastructure and Service Department. The report is the first of its kind on the African continent, where a number of roadside remote sensors were placed across the city to measure exhaust emissions. About 250,000 vehicles were tested. The study found that the level of emissions in the city of Johannesburg were far greater than European standards. City of Johannesburg Air Quality and Climate Change Director Lebo Mulefe says this is concerning.
4: As we launch this report, let us use the evidence presented here not only to understand our current reality, but also to inspire collective action towards a cleaner, healthier, and a more sustainable Johannesburg.
0: British regulators have approved human trials of a new vaccine to tackle the Ebola outbreak in the Democratic Republic of Congo. Scientists at the University of Oxford started developing the vaccine 8 weeks ago when a public health emergency was declared. The BBC's Fergus Walsh has the details.
5: The vaccine against the Bundibugyo species of Ebola is based on the same technology as used in the Oxford AstraZeneca COVID jab, which was given to hundreds of millions of people worldwide. The trial will assess the safety of the Ebola vaccine as well as monitoring immune responses, and there'll be further studies in Africa. The Oxford vaccine is one of 4 being developed, but the first to enter human trials.
0: Recapping the top story, the National Prosecuting Authority has not ruled out the possibility that a criminal case can be opened in connection with the death of 22-year-old Anele Tembe, who died in April 2021. I'm Wondi Lambana for SFM News, headlines at 4:30.
6: In sports this hour, AmaZulu boss Zungu outlined SAFA presidency vision, and Noxova moves ANWTA top 10 after Wimbledon triumph. More detail at 4:30.
7: SAFM, guiding you through the rush hour traffic.
8: Good afternoon. We start in Pretoria with a truck crash. A truck is overturned on the Moloto Road, just up by the dam there. That section of the Moloto Road is closed. You will have some delays and possible deviations and diversions to work through on that section of Moloto Road. Up through Midrand, the N1 slow today between Allendale and Olifantsfontein. Crash on the N3 north before Marlborough Drive. Some delays coming through from Edenvale, and onlooking delays on the way from Lynbrough Park in towards that Edenvale area as well. Also, just clearing a crash on the N3 southbound going into Heldenace, and a crash on the N12 eastbound before Reading Interchange. If you're coming through from Camaro Street towards Alberton, that is very slow going at this stage. Look at the Durban region today, and we start with a check on the section between Spaghetti Junction and Umgeta Road, and it's a breakdown southbound today. So coming through from Inunda Road through Umgeta Road, that is slow. Roadworks continue at Reservoir Hills on the M19. Some sluggish traffic as you go out there again this week. And from Cape Town today, might be a little bit of mist lingering around the area, so just drive carefully if it's misty. A big blanket of mist settling on the city and the central area today. And slow going on the M5. There's delays this afternoon heading down towards the Wetton Road Bridge. Backlogs from Rondebosch through that area towards the Ottery Road exit. With your traffic updates, I'm Rob Byrne.
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9: For me, Neto, really, in the club football, we have played a lot of my

0: we'll pick up the issue of unions rejecting the idea of new vehicle tax. Do you know much about it? Well, it may well affect you, so best you listen in for that just now, right? In the meantime, let's get to this issue of really a story. And Doctors Without Borders have now launched an emergency medical humanitarian response around the issues of the fallout of what has been seen and the anti-migration or anti-migrant violence and intimidation across the country. We'll pick up on that right after this.
1: This is Grow My Business on the National Pulse. July is Mandela Month on SAFM, a month to ask the difficult questions. 30 years into our democracy, what have we built? What have we broken? And what remains unfinished? This July, SAFM examines the legacy of Mandela through the realities of South Africa today. Inequality, leadership, social justice, nation building, and the responsibilities that belong to every generation. Because the question is no longer who Nelson Mandela was. The question is, what have we done with the country he helped create? Join the national conversation only on SAFM, the home of real conversations.
2: At the current rate that unemployment is increasing, and parallel to that, we have more and more graduates also graduating, but we have no way to fit the graduates. We have no way, you know why? Because the focus is on school and graduating, but there isn't, especially in the business sector, there isn't any growth and there isn't any injection from the government to say, hey, you know, let's rather expand the sector so that we can handle the capacity.
3: The Central African Republic gained independence in 1960, a country rich in resources yet deeply affected by instability. Agriculture and mining support the economy, but decades of conflict, political unrest, and humanitarian crisis have shaped daily life.
1: This is what we are becoming. SAFM, leading the conversations that move us. Ashraf Garda on the National Pulse.
0: Right, let's. So here's the issue. I mean, we know it's been talked about for a long, long time, right? And in the last few weeks about foreign nationals, who's legal, who's illegal, who must stay, who must go, who's got a work permit, who doesn't. Now, that's the one issue. Under pressure because of the various marches that have taken place, government has responded and responded very, very quickly in pushing for people to take up voluntary repatriation to their home countries. But one of the things that's come out of that is really an inability to cope with the sheer numbers of people affected by this. I mean, it is really a numbers game. It's an issue that I remember bringing it up as well the other day. You can't fix up a problem that's been going on for 20 years in 1 week or even a month. It just does not work like that. Now we've got the news that Doctors Without Borders have launched an emergency medical humanitarian response following this surge in anti-immigration, anti-migrant violence, linked, that is, right? And they have issues they picked up on. Let's find out more about it with Gareth Jamieson, the ALS paramedic spokesperson. Gareth, appreciate you joining us on the National Pulse. Gareth, you there?
4: Hi, hello?
0: Yeah, is that Gareth, right?
4: What?
0: Is that Gareth Jamieson? You're live on the National Pulse on SAFM Radio.
4: Hi, yeah, this is Claire from Doctors Without Borders.
0: Oh, I see, okay. Let's just try and sort that out. I think we've just got the line slightly crossed, but I mean, we are talking about the same issues in terms of where we're going, right? Around the responses that have taken place around foreign nationals in other places. So, Claire, tell me about it. What have you observed in terms of the fallout that has occurred with so many people now, not just leaving the country, but rushing to leave the country? And then there's a logjam at the borders.
4: Yeah, well, there's a logjam at more than just the borders, unfortunately. There are groups, quite large groups of displaced people all around the country at the moment. We are working at the moment in Gauteng. In fact, I'm just leaving a site which had more than 1,000 displaced people at it, all waiting in limbo with living conditions that really are not adequate at all. We are seeing people sleeping on the streets in the middle of

0: winter without adequate blankets. We're seeing them not getting enough food or health care. MSF is there trying to provide health care. Other civil society organizations are desperately trying to plug the gap. But unfortunately, it is not enough. And people are really suffering as a result. And we are concerned about the humanitarian situation.
1: Okay, when you say you're concerned about the humanitarian situation, tell me, what are you seeing? You know, explain what you see.
0: Well, we are seeing huge numbers of women and children coming through in transit, and many of them don't stay that long, but they are here a few days at least, and they do not have shelter. They do not have access to clean water or sanitation or even warm water at this point. We are seeing that children are getting sick as a result of this. We're seeing pregnant women. We've just sent a woman in labor with twins to the hospital, who had been sleeping outside on the floor for two nights while she awaited buses to try to get to Mucina, outside her consulate. We are seeing many people who also have their chronic care interrupted. So HIV, TB, diabetes, hypertension, all of those things are extremely worrying for us, as we see that people have not been able to access care for a while because they were afraid or they were chased away from clinics, and now they're on the move without care. And as we know, that is bad, not only for those individuals, but for public health as a whole.
1: Whose responsibility is it?
0: I think government really does need to step up at this point. We need clarity on what's happening, what the processes are, and people need support getting to Mucina to deal with these blocks. It seems that things are moving fairly quickly at Mucina, which is great, although, of course, we are worried that then we miss patients and we miss seeing people. But the problem is getting people to Mucina, and there doesn't seem to be clarity on how to do that. And so, actually, to be honest with you, all stakeholders and government level, and not just the South African government, affected countries' governments all need to come together and find a solution to this. Because at the end, the cost is not on anyone except individuals who are really suffering as a result of this.
1: Okay, so when you say individual costs, so what about their home countries? So let's say, for example, I mean, Malawian nationals going home.
0: Yeah.
1: What cost does the Malawian government carry, considering that their foreign nationals, their citizens, in effect, should not have exited the country in the first place to come to South Africa?
0: Yeah, I'm sure that those arguments can be made. And to be honest with you, I'm not the right person to comment on that. What I can comment on is we are an international medical humanitarian organization, and we see a growing humanitarian crisis. And the people being impacted are innocent in all of this and need support, whether it's from their government or the South African government. All of them need to step up to help these people to get out of the situation that they're currently in, which is detrimental for everyone.
1: Yeah. What support have they received up to now? I mean, you're talking about they literally having to fend for themselves, you know, at their own cost. But has there been support outside of, say, government level, you know, NGOs, NPOs, charitable organizations, faith-based organizations? Have they come to support them?
0: Yes, there's a massive civil society support growing for what has been happening, because the gaps need to be filled, because there are people without shelter, blankets, medication, variety of things. So yes, everyone has come together, but it does feel like a drop in the ocean. I think many South Africans might believe that this issue is over. You know, the 30th of June is over, but I can tell you it's not over, and I'm a bit worried that we're only just facing the beginning, because the people we're seeing at the moment have fled violence that directly happened on the 30th or afterwards to them. And we are seeing some really brutal stories. We are seeing, for example, last week we saw a woman who was pregnant who was beaten by a mob that came to her house. And she said she escaped lightly, if that's possible, because she was a woman, while her neighbor was beaten with chains, you know. We are seeing people who have serious mental health conditions, who have skipped their medication because they've not been able to access care, and now are in really life-threatening situations. And luckily, we can reconnect them back to care ourselves, but that is not a long-term solution for what is going on here.
1: So help us understand this, right, in terms of where you are with Doctors Without Borders, because we're getting ambivalence on this issue. There's the large group of organizations, maybe led by March and March, but not exclusively so, who've been very clear. Their argument is against undocumented foreign nationals, right?
0: Yeah.
1: But they want them out of the country. So they're uncompromising on that line. But they say they have not resorted to vigilantism. They have not resorted to physical force against any of them. They have not resorted to intimidation. Now, the flip side of that is as you have just mentioned, there's been so many stories from so many people, either just word by word of mouth, but on the other hand, there's been visual evidence of people being harassed and physically harmed in big numbers. How big of a problem is that, and who's driving that?
0: Look, I think it's not possible for me to definitively say, or for Doctors Without Borders to definitively say who is doing it. But what I can say is that what we are seeing directly from our patients on the ground, and remembering that we are a neutral organization, we don't receive any government funding, we don't take sides in anything like this, and we only report on what we directly see on the ground. And what we are seeing is patients coming to us who are documented, who have received this kind of treatment. And what we are seeing is just mass reports of vigilantism, of beatings, of violence, of threats, of intimidation. So, you know, I think that these groups might quibble about who is pushing it, but what we can say from the ground is that that's what we are seeing. We are seeing that people are being pushed out, that they are fleeing for their lives, and that the health and humanitarian situation is extremely precarious right now.
1: Have you, and therefore, you know, there's been the story that the vast numbers of these foreign nationals now heading back home, and they've been in, and many of them have been in the country for like years, you know, 10 years, 15 years, 20 years, that they're going back home because, you know, they want to correct what was wrong. Are you suggesting that, in fact, no, the number one reason that they're going back home is because they are fearing for their lives?
0: Every person is an individual who has their own story and their own reasons for going back home, so I would be hesitant to generalize it, but what I will say is that, yes, we are seeing a lot of people who are fleeing for their lives as a result of violence, threats, and intimidation.
1: Okay, and just the last thing, in terms of government, right, in your understanding from an emergency coordinating response side, besides government making pronouncements to say, you know, it's illegal for you to take the law into your own hand, is government doing enough to prevent any form of harassment, intimidation, actual violence against others, in this case, you know, foreign nationals in our country?
0: At this stage, it's difficult for me to say on that one, but I mean, we take it from exactly what we hear from our patients, and what we're hearing from our patients is that there's been very little protection for them, very little recourse for them, very little way to keep themselves safe. And, you know, we even had one person who went to the police station to file a case and was arrested himself before he could even file a case. So these kinds of things are happening. And as a result, I mean, it's very difficult to call any of this repatriation voluntary, you know. I mean, I think that's how it is being framed generally. But people are not leaving voluntarily at this point.
1: So they're fleeing for their lives. I hear what you're saying. Claire Waterhouse, appreciate your input, your insights on this issue, the MSF Emergency Coordinator for Migrant Response. And you see, I've often said that. There's the human story. There is a human story, right or wrong. There's a human story. In the same way, we have a human story of someone fleeing Cameroon, for example, who will go through the Sahara, get to Libya maybe, cross the Mediterranean, get to Europe, all in the hope that they can get a better life for themselves. And they will break the law to do just that. There's a human story around that we need to pay attention to as well. Thanks for listening in. This is The National Pulse.
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1: So how about you know, giving me your own thoughts, because I want to get reaction on this. Now, in no way am I suggesting if someone is in the country illegally that you can just, you know, with a lucky card say, okay, you're now legal. I understand the bigger issue around massive unemployment. Millions of South Africans are struggling already anyway. So when you say, well, what about the South Africans? Absolutely, I hear you, right? But in dealing with assisting South Africans, there's also got to be a human story. Now, how much of what you've just heard have you known about or seen where people are leaving because of an absolute fear for their lives, harassment, intimidation, actual violence on them? If so, do share your story. It could be about somebody else, and you can be anonymous if you like, okay? Now, in the meantime, the Mpumalanga South African Human Rights Commission conducted an oversight visit to the historically troubled Rob Ferreira Hospital in Nelspruit. The hospital has had resources and infrastructure challenges for many years. And again, this is another example of just so many other issues that sadly has gone wrong about things in our country, no matter how much we love it. Eric Mokonyama is with me in Mpumalanga, SAHRC Commission's Provincial Manager. Eric, appreciate you engaging us here on the National Pulse.
3: Hi, Asaf. Greetings to your listeners as well.
1: Thank you. First, let's start with this. Give us an overview of, like, What is the state of this hospital? How healthy or unhealthy a state is it in?
3: There are many serious areas of concern in terms of the expected levels of quality services. We have heard of, you know, efforts being made by the department and the hospital management itself to improve things, but I think we must also, you know, acknowledge that the hospital is relatively old. There are infrastructure challenges, capacity challenges in terms of resources, but there is room for improvement in many respects.
1: Room for improvement is almost like an understatement. If we're saying that the problems in that hospital continues for years and it's had a huge impact on, you know, on patients there, isn't it?
3: Look, to the extent that in some instances things improve, and when we are appreciating that there is improvement and then we take few steps back, it's a very serious concern. I've noted that among the allegations were that, for example, the hospital has been without hot water for over 4 years. I mean, that is not factually correct. There are considerable long times of periods where there would not be, there would be no hot water, but it doesn't go as far as the past 4 years or more.
1: How, from your side as the Human Rights Commission, what prompted the visit in the first place?
3: We're receiving complaints. We're conducting monitoring across, all service delivery points, be it health, social security, water. So a combination of complaints that we had received as well as the outcome of our site inspections pointed to the need for us to look into this matter closely. But we must also appreciate the Democratic Alliance that lodged a complaint with us like any other person or institution, organization in the country, and generally that is what led us to the hospital. We're looking at other hospitals as well. We'll be going to Witbank very soon.
1: Okay. And I mean, overall, I mean, you just, and I know you've touched on it, but just to be clear, what ticks off the boxes and what doesn't?
3: What ticks the boxes is that as these things are being raised, they are being addressed. What doesn't is the fact that, you know, these things keep on recurring and recurring. I mean, it cannot be that to this date we still have instances where, toilets are not working or they're broken or they don't have doors, and we keep on being told that there are measures being put in place to address that. There needs to be a closer look and more seriousness in terms of maintenance and ensuring that the required standard of service at this institution is kept.
1: Okay, what happens next? I mean, you said you're going to visit other hospitals, and thereafter then what happens from a Human Rights Commission's perspective?
3: Okay, every time we conduct this kind of inspections, we subsequently then demand of the authorities to share with us an action plan that should outline what is that they will be doing and the timelines within which that is to be done. And what we do next is to follow up on the implementation of the action plan, because although there may be, substance to an explanation that says there are infrastructure challenges, but as and that when that comes up, it must be addressed, and it must be addressed as soon as possible so that it does not affect the quality of services that our communities are expecting.
1: And I mean, just the last thing, if you had to, as a general issue, when we say, when we pick out the operative word here, which is human rights, and we talk about South Africa's constitution and the right to receiving adequate health care, as a country, we're talking in broad strokes now, right? Does the average citizen receive adequate health care, or is it inadequate, meaning that if they have to go the private clinic way, then that is over and above what the state can provide, which means is the state then failing in providing adequate health care for its citizens?
3: It's adequate, but not at all times. I wish this is clear enough. So the Constitution requires this provision of services to be constant and continuous all the time. It's not good enough for an average citizen to have water today or healthcare services today. The following month, there are challenges with enough medication. That, in our view as the Human Rights Commission, it's not an environment that entitles or enables citizens to enjoy rights that are enshrined in the Constitution to the level that the Constitution enjoins the duty bearers, government in particular, to provide this right to citizens.
1: All right. Well, thanks for clearing all of that up. Eric Mokonyama, the Mpumalanga SAHRC Commission's provincial manager. And that point is valid, important, keeping in mind that the Minister of Health has been often saying that he does not have the budget. He can't do what he wants to do. He doesn't have the budget. So as it stands, based upon what you've just heard, what we have is adequate, but not at all times. And the Constitution talks about being consistent and continuous at all times in providing adequate health care to the people of South Africa, which actually means government would be flouting the Constitution insofar as health care is concerned. And what do we do about it? Right, news headlines just on the line, Bana.
4: Thank you, Ashraf. On the news headlines, Communications and Digital Technologies Minister Soli Malatsi says he's expecting a preliminary report regarding a revised artificial intelligence policy statement within the next few weeks. The National Prosecuting Authority has not ruled out the possibility that a criminal case can be opened in connection with the death of 22-year-old Anele Tembe, who died in April 2021. And Iranian state television says Iran has fired warning shots at two ships attempting to cross the Strait of Hormuz today. A full update follows at the top of the hour with Greg Hose.
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6: Good afternoon. We start with a reminder for Pretoria. Traffic, the Maloto Road remains closed by Rudapla Dam. That's a crash involving a truck that's overturned. There will be some delays and diversions for motorists on the Maloto Road this afternoon. Joburg's N3 North is heavy from Eden Vale up to a crash just before Marlborough Drive. So heavy passing Alex. Southbound coming down from Limbro Park, having a look at that, quite slow as well. And a crash on the N12 going into the Reading Interchange. This is coming from the Soweto Southgate side. So the N12 from Tomorrow Street across towards that scene at Reading Interchange is being held up. That's if you're driving towards Alberton, if you like. Now, coming out of Pietermaritzburg, it's all getting a bit hot and heavy with a breakdown just before Ashburn. It's in the roadwork section, so all of a sudden traffic down to a single lane. Pressure coming back towards the Market Road off-ramp. Stationary vehicle N2 south after Umgeta Road. That's a queue that's all the way back to Queen Nandi Drive. The run through to Spaghetti Junction, very heavy. And roadworks on the M19 at Reservoir Hill still there as well. So some queuing pressure off the N2 or off the M19 Umgeta Road out through that Reservoir Hills area. The big story from Cape Town is quite a big crash scene on the Marine Drive run into Cape Town. Marine Drive closed through Pardon Island as you approach the N1 highway. So there's a delay through Pardon Island there, but also motorists going out of Cape Town having a look at it. So from the elevated freeway onto the M1 outbound to Marine Drive is heavy. And it looks like a lot of traffic disrupting through the Woodstock area, Lower Church and Albert Road being impacted with some heavy delays just south of that N1. With your traffic update, I'm Rob Byrne.
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1: So, you know, to me, the World Cup's over. There's, you know, players retire, players don't. Who knows what happens next? But there's also not just managerial changes. There is a challenge for the leadership of SAFA, right?
7: Absolutely. Did you say the World Cup is over?
1: Well, it's just about over. I mean, there's just a couple of games. It's over if your team got knocked out in the first round, you know.
7: Oh, yes, definitely, definitely. But we're still looking forward to the upcoming fixtures. But in terms of what is happening locally in South Africa, AmaZulu FC president Sandile Zungu has unveiled his blueprint as he campaigns for the SAFA presidency, insisting South African football is at its lowest and needs urgent revival. Zungu says that his priorities include revitalizing school football, accelerating investment in the women's game, and unlocking the sports economic potential to create millions of jobs. He believes his extensive business networks can attract private sector backing to fund development programs, including world-class high-performance centers in every province.
8: We just have a few things to sort out, which I believe I need to step in to help sort out. One of them is the culture of misgovernance. We've got to get our governance right. And leading from that is the trust deficit that we currently enjoy or have to endure between SAFA and corporate South Africa. The quality of sponsorship that we are getting, I will argue, in terms of quantity, probably quality as well, I don't know the details, but it amounts to a sympathy sponsorship. We deserve much more than that, but we've got to get our house in order.
7: Well, that clip is courtesy of Morning Live on SABC. Meanwhile, former COSAFA coaching instructor Fran Hilton-Smith believes the blend of youth and experience in Coach Desiree Ellis's preliminary Women's Africa Cup of Nations squad will help Banyana Banyana reclaim their dominance on the continent. This comes after the South African Football Association announced the official 31-player preliminary squad for the upcoming tournament. Hilton-Smith says that the squad has the potential to return South Africa to its glory days after winning their maiden WAFCON title in 2022.
9: Well, I think it's a very good squad chosen by Coach Des. A lot of senior players in the team still who have WAFCON World Cup experience, but then a lot of new blood coming into the team, and that's what we need to keep growing the team. And the experienced players can pass on their knowledge to the new players so that Banyana can succeed at WAFCON, hopefully win it, and hopefully get to the next World Cup in Brazil.
7: Still staying with football, Manchester United are closing in on the signing of Aston Villa midfielder Yuri Attilas Mintz, with negotiations eased by a release clause in his contract. United have made midfield reinforcements a priority this season, but missed out on Elliot Anderson, who joined Manchester City, and Mateus Fernandes, who opted for Tottenham. 766 million rand, around 35 million pounds deal for Atlanta's Edison is also in doubt, despite club sources insisting it is not scraped. United's only seasoned central midfielder is Kobbie Mainoo, who has yet to feature at the World Cup, making Tielemans' arrival all the more crucial. In rugby, Springbok coach Rassie Rasmus has named four uncapped players in his matchday squad for Saturday's Nations Championship clash against Wales in Durban. Yaku Williams, Vusi Moyo, Ruben van Heerden and Carlo Sadie will all make their test debuts, while Andre Hugo Venter and Herschel Jantjies are included on the bench. Erasmus balanced youth and experience, with Peter Steph Du Toit captaining a side that also features Damian Dialandi, Jesse Creel, Kurtley Arensa, and Malcolm Marks. Injuries ruled out Evan Elizabeth, Frank Mostert, Andre Esterhazen, Kenan Moody, and also Andre Pollard and Oxenchea. Finally, in tennis, Czech star Linda Noskova has broken into the WTA top 10 for the first time after winning her maiden Grand Slam title at Wimbledon. The 21-year-old climbs 5 places to a career-high number 7, just after compatriot Kirilina Mukova, whom she beat in Saturday's final. Noskova claimed her 3rd WTA trophy in dramatic fashion, recovering from 5 wasted match points to defeat Mukova 6-2, 5-7 and 6-3. Aryna Sabalenka remains world number 1 despite a loss 16 exit to Naomi Osaka, while Elena Rybakina stays 2nd. American Jessica Pegula rises to 3rd after a quarterfinal run with Coco Gauff, jumping 3 spots to 4th following her semifinal appearance. I'll have more on other sports in the next hour.
1: I just wonder, I mean, many people talk about this challenge for the SAFA presidency. I mean, there was a time also, was it Lucas Radebe also? And you just wonder, and I'm not advocating for anything, but in the same way we talk about presidents of countries staying on forever, you know, when is the time to join in and when is the time to step in or step out? Work it out.
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13: In case you missed it,
14: there's this understanding that we pay for reparations. No, we don't. The South African government doesn't bear the cost of these governments repatriating their citizens. There is no provision that, you know, a government has to come to the rescue of someone who is in another country illegally. We have an obligation, or in an undocumented fiction, we have an obligation, if we do find that individual, to deport them. So this is the case even for South Africa. We do receive South Africans who are in other countries who are not there in accordance with their immigration laws, and those people are fairly deported back to South Africa.
15: Crispin Piri, ministerial spokesperson of DIRT.
16: That was the Daily Discourse with Joanne Joseph.
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1: Well, there's one word to describe the markets. I understand, Makwe, it's volatile. Tell me more.
18: Very volatile, Ashraf. You know, to think that we opened down 0.7%, but we managed to recoup most of those losses, now down only 0.2%. And all because the flare-up in tensions between the U.S. and Iran is putting the risk tied to the four-month-old oil and related energy price spikes back at the forefront for investors. We started the sessions with falling stocks and bonds as high oil prices fueled bets of interest rate hikes, and the dollar firmed on those increased expectations of higher rates. A firmer dollar then knocked down commodity prices, which then exacerbated their rent weaknesses. And locally, we plan to increase our strategic oil reserves for the first time since the apartheid government stockpiled crude, adding 2 measures across the continent to mitigate supply shocks. And the proposal is that 60 days of demand be covered by reserves. That is about 36 million barrels of our daily demand, as our daily demand is around 600,000 barrels a day. And rising geopolitical tensions, persistent inflation, and more frequent extreme weather events, as of those, are creating an environment where inflationary shocks have become more common. And unlike previous downturns, these events can pressure both stocks and bonds simultaneously. We are not used to that. And that, when it happens, it reduces the diversification benefits of investors that have historically relied on. And yellow metal extended losses as concerns were reinforced that a fresh inflation shock could keep the Fed on a hawkish path, weighing on the appeal of a non-yielding bullion. Gold is down 2% at 4,034. Platinum is down 0.3% at 1,625. Oil prices surging after renewed military strikes between US and Iran reignited concerns over energy shipments through the Strait of Hormuz. And we see Brent crude is up 4.5% at $79 a barrel. Global stocks remained in the red as Trump said the US reinstating the Strait of Hormuz blockade, with the local post now down 0.2%. The rent is also down 0.3%. Rand is down 0.3% against the dollar, 1640, 2189 against the pound, and 1868 against the euro.
1: Right, thank you. Thanks for that, Mark. We'll have another hour, well, a full update, 1 hour of it coming up from 6 to 7. Volatile markets or not.
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1: Okay, we'll have the Grow the Business, Grow Your Business feature coming up just now. By the way, let me just tell you this, talking about, you know, when to step in and when to step out. So on the weekend, I was part of the Indulamiti scenario conference or retreat. I had the privilege of, you know, emceeing, moderating some of the conversations that were taking place there. But in terms of stepping in and stepping out, two people that you know pretty well on the show. One is Soma Dorafekane, who's been the chairperson of the Indulamiti scenarios for a while. So he stepped out as the chairperson, and then in stepped Kanti Pai, who I think I spoke to him twice in the last 2 weeks. So he, whatever else he does in the space of economics, which is his space, he's taken the baton to provide the type of scenarios of our country that we need to be very clear about. So congratulations to him, and let's hope he does a fabulous, fabulous job. And they do a fabulous job in terms of where they're going to provide the touch points that we need to get things right. First the scenario, then the action that follows thereafter. Right, let's get to... let's get to some of your calls. I'll take it after this.
16: Ashraf Garda on the National Pulse.
1: Right, to Kimberley we go first. Denzel, hi. You want to talk about, the National Anthem? Denzel?
19: Ashraf, yep. Ashraf, good afternoon.
1: Good afternoon, indeed.
19: Ashraf, the part of our National Anthem, the Afrikaans part.
1: Yeah.
19: When it comes to that part, the decibels go straight up. Now, Ashraf, this is, I feel like this is on purpose and this is deliberate. Now, my point is where this sport comes from, rugby. It has an ugly past. It has a racist past. And that part of, I don't know why it's happening, but it's leaving a bad taste in my mouth. Because Taru and Rassie Rasmus, they have done a tremendous job, and even us South Africans, to get behind the box, and even the players themselves, the amount of work that they've put in to change the image of the sport, and to put it on top of as a drive for our nation. That type of thing that happens every time the Springboks play. I don't accept it, and it's highly questionable.
1: All right, I hear you. I mean, look, Denzel, it's been spoken about often. The one point, that the cynicism is that, no, the other is done deliberately with decibels higher to prove a point. The other is that maybe more people in the stadium are able to fluently read or to recite that latter part, which is quite short now compared to the overall Sikelele Afrika national anthem in total. So I mean, there's two. The third one, which I've heard, and I'm not a music expert at all, is just there's a certain rhythm about certain languages that just allows a flow. But listen, I'm not pronouncing on it. I'm simply telling you what I've heard. Thanks for putting that on the agenda. Right, let's go to the northwest now. Horsey, you live. Go for it.
20: Good afternoon, Ashraf.
1: Yeah, good afternoon.
20: Ashraf, yeah. Yes, I've got a problem with our South African journalist. I've been listening to you when you're talking to that lady from Doctors Without Borders.
1: Yeah.
20: And that also proved my point, right? That there's a narrative that you are trying to push. I'm not saying you specifically. I'm talking about the journalist.
1: But then don't say you. Say somebody and mention who you're talking about. You get my point. Just no, so that we can be fair.
20: When I'm saying you, I'm referring to the journalists. You are one of the journalists.
1: Okay, what's the narrative? Hello? Horsey, we lost you. I'd be very happy to engage you, Horsey. I'm not too sure why the line dropped. Listen, let's be clear about it. I have a view, and I think you've heard my view. My view is me as a person, right? I didn't say that there are people who are being victimized, who are being harassed, who are being manhandled. In fact, that person that I spoke to said so. And there has been evidence from many others who are saying the same thing. So I'm simply reflecting that. But okay, we do have now Horsey back on the line. Horsey, hi, once again.
20: Yes.
1: Yeah, you were saying, sorry.
20: Yes, Ashraf, you were driving that lady to say that the people were harassed and they were beaten, they were injured. And I mean, I've never seen people who are injured. You said many people. I haven't seen many people. And we cannot take the word of the people who are here in our country illegally. They tend to be victims now. And then the media take only their word. But I've never heard our journalists saying that these people are criminals because they are here illegally.
1: Okay. Can I just stop there only because of time, Jose? In fact, you're wrong. I'll tell you why. I actually even said it just now. If you please listen to carefully, we said you can't defend the reality of someone here who's undocumented. You can't defend that, right? On the other hand, I didn't drive the point of people being hurt. In fact, that's the basis of the Doctors Without Borders. So the conversation with them is based on the feedback that they've got on the ground, and that's why we're talking to them. We've spoken to so many different organizations, including March and March, by the way, and many others who are supportive of one narrative and the other. And over a period of time, we actually cover all those narratives. We really do, and we try to do just that. So I get what you're saying, but in terms of saying you've never seen anybody injured, they claim there's been many. There's been many others on social media who claim so. There's been many, many examples of it. I haven't seen it either myself. I haven't physically seen anything, but I've heard about it. But when doctors are on the ground and they say, that's what we've seen, and we have a humanitarian crisis there, then why would we discount what they're saying? Which they did not say, by the way, that that's caused by March and March. They did not say that. They said somebody is intimidating them and harassing them. And you can take your pick as to who that may or may not be, right? Jose, I appreciate that call. And sometimes we're going to agree, sometimes we differ. But I'll repeat what has been said often. This notion that we, the media, we like sit together, the media, and the media decides on a certain agenda for the whole country. That just does not happen. Really, it does not happen. It just can't happen. Right. Let's get to further calls and voice notes as well. If you are sending a voice note, really, some people are pushing voice notes 30 seconds, 40 seconds, 50 seconds, 1 minute. We play them sometime, but we're really not keen on that. So please keep them to 30 seconds and make one strong point. I'd really would appreciate that. Right. Here's a comment.
0: Good afternoon, Mr. A. Mbongo, Sundisa, Mbuisa. Yeah, Mr. Ashraf, I don't know why are the side tech leaders so quiet about this chaos in Zimbabwe. How on earth can like 189 parliamentarians vote on behalf of 16 million Zimbabweans? Obvious, Zana will win like forever. And then they are quiet, not knowing that these people will flood like our countries or neighboring countries, like South Africa, Mozambique, and but anyway, it's very frustrating, man. The matter in Zimbabwe, I only God knows, it's tiring. Can they secure our borders as a belief? Because I'm smelling exodus.
1: I'm trying to digest just what you've said.
21: Good afternoon, Ashraf, and listeners, Sianga in the Val. You know, Ashraf, how I wish this guy can be locked on a single cell, you know, and they put the pictures of his family on the wall as to the first thing when he opened his eyes, you know, he sees them on that wall, you know. Because I'm trying to think what could push, you know, a person to murder a five-year-old child. You know, I'm trying to think, and I have no answers. And yeah, no, I'm shocked. This story really shocked me, Ashraf.
1: I agree. It's a terrible, terrible story. And ever so often we get news of these type of stories, and listen, none of them are very good at all. Okay, we'll take more thoughts from you just now, but let's pick up another issue around what is called a new vehicle tax right after this.
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1: Okay, as if we don't have enough problems, South African motorists could face a new burden, financial burden, that is, as the government considers, maybe the key word there is considers, right, introducing a vehicle-linked fee to help fund the struggling road accident fund. I mean, I'll just pause there for the moment. I'm just thinking about how we effectively had to pay a tax on toll roads in Gauteng, for example, and that didn't happen. This is different, but like at some stage, how much can the people carry in terms of costs, right? Anyway, the Minister of Transport, Barbara Creasy, has said that the department is reviewing the RAF's funding model with a separate mandatory fee attached to annual vehicle license renewals or initial registrations among the options are being considered. Unions not happy. Let's get the thoughts of Ruben Maleka, the spokesperson for the Public Servants Association. Ruben, appreciate you joining me on the National Pulse.
2: Good afternoon, Ashraf, and the listeners of SAFM.
1: Thank you. What is your understanding about what is being proposed here?
2: Look, we strongly condemn this proposal, and we don't think it's going to be able to address the challenges of RAF. RAF is a result of many years of inadequate oversight, financial mismanagement, and generally poor governance. So it cannot be resolved by pumping more money where it's going to be even a more party of looting. So we believe that this is not the best solution to address, because it's also going to cause more problems under the current rising living cost of public servants, that they cannot even afford basics such as electricity. Some are even, you know, find it difficult to even arrive at work. Because remember, once there's these taxes, the implications that any other things that services that needs to be provided are also going to increase, including taxi fares. So this proposal, I don't think is even something that must be put in writing in the form of a bill, because as you initially introduced, is a way of again bringing it all through the window. So we're not going to allow it. It's not going to help South Africans and public servants in general.
1: Okay, so not going to help. On the other hand, did you hear, I mean, certainly from, and look, at the moment it's on the proposal stage, right? But you heard the minister. I mean, the plan is to have some funding to effectively beef up the RAF. I mean, is the principle correct, even if we can debate the implementation?
2: Look, the principle is wrong, because the fact is that South Africans, we really look around the our neighboring countries' petrol price. Our petrol price is very high, and because of fuel levy. Where does the fuel levy go? So you can see that is a way of saying that we failed to increase the fuel levy. Now we're going to bring another model. South Africans are heavily taxed. You know, the income tax, it goes up to 45%. At the same time, you go to anywhere, you go to the shop, you are taxed 15%. You go to buy petrol, you are taxed also on levies. And everything is just about tax. But this is the right moment that the minister must sit back, relax, and review whether what is the problem with RAF. Because there have been, year in, year out, there are reports of the Auditor General. Perhaps that's where she must start to say, wait, what is the problem? Get proper governance, get proper management, and if that fails, then we can say, but what is the problem? But because at this point in time, there is nowhere in any audit reports that the auditor pointed out of lack of funding. The auditor has been pointing out of financial mismanagement. You cannot address financial management by bringing more money.
1: What then would be your proposal?
2: Our proposal is that the government must work on the redesign of RAF, and probably also the board that must be appointed in that particular institution should not just be because of anybody that would be known, but it must be people with capacity, meaning that it must be something that done transparently and people with skills, knowledge, and know how to do to manage. They must manage RAF through as board members. And because we've got here a problem in South Africa that, people just with irrelevant qualification get deployed to board of directors. You find somebody managing an audit and risk committee of a big institution. But if you ask that person, does that person have any financial qualification? No. Somebody who's got a very relevant maybe is a pastor. It's just been put there as an example. Not I'm against pastors, but you know, we need people with relevant qualification to be sitting in the right position with relevant skills and relevant knowledge in order to run process so that Insun can be successful. And this must start with RAF.
1: Just lastly, before I let you go, and any thoughts, you know, it's not directly related, but the issues of the amount of pothole-related accidents, but pothole-related damaged cars and changing of tires. I mean, it is just crazy. I was driving through, I think, Parkhurst on Saturday. Like, you cannot believe it. Now, as I say this, others will say ditto in their own towns, right? Besides people say you can go and claim, which really can't really happen. Do you have a position on that? Like, how, you know, how do we hold government accountable for that, for poor roads? Because it's not our fault.
2: Look, I think that there's always been an issue about our poor road infrastructure. And we believe that it's, as South Africans, where we are standing now, we need to start engaging government on how roads are. I mean, many people are victims of, you know, road fatalities and car damages because of poor roads that are out there. So, but it is now, as South Africans, that we need to engage our state to say, or government to say, how do, you know, government manage the issue of fixing of roads? Because that's where the Minister of Transport comes in. Instead of focusing on bringing more money through taxes, it must be an issue of saying, if RAF roads can be safe, the first thing could be that there will not be a need for more claims on RAF. And that's where we believe that the approach should be, not to say, boom, boom, as if you expect more accidents to happen so that there's be more claims. We must address the issue of the cause of road accidents. Amongst others is poor road infrastructure, potholes that are deep as 200, you know, very deep.
1: Well, I think it's beyond just investigating, because we know the answer already. The question is, what's going to be done about it and how urgent is it? Ruben Namaleka, spokesperson for the Public Servants Association. Appreciate you engaging me here on the National Pulse. Right, time for the news at 5. Here's Greg Hurst.

0: Thank you, Ashraf. Good to be with you again. Four people killed in Mpumalanga crash, and Iran fires warning shots at ships in the Strait of Hormuz. Good day to you. Four people have been killed after a truck collided head-on with a car on the road between Padderkop and Standerton in Mpumalanga. The spokesperson for the Provincial Community Safety and Security Department is Nweto Musi.
1: Four of the deceased, three of them were passengers while one person was a driver. They include two females. One person also in the sedan sustained serious injuries. Both the deceased and the injured person were all occupants in the sedan. The driver of the truck was not harmed. It is not clear what led to this crash. However, the investigation seems to suggest that the dangerous overtaking may have been the cause of this crash.
0: The N2 road in Mkanda in the Eastern Cape has been closed due to a truck that has overturned after the driver lost control. The road is closed in both directions. The spokesperson for the Provincial Transport Department, Makaya Kumisa, has urged motorists to use other routes.
2: The department is advising motorists from Gqeberha to use R72 at Nanaka Interchange heading to Alexandria and proceed to Port Alfred to join N2 road to Mkanda and proceed to Pedi. The recovery will take some time as we commit to ensure the safety of our motorists.
0: The Communications and Digital Technologies Minister, Solly Malatsi, says he's expecting an initial report regarding a revised artificial intelligence policy within the next few weeks. He had to withdraw the department's policy in April after it was found to contain fictitious sources in its reference list. Two officials have been placed on precautionary suspension while an internal probe is underway. The minister was speaking at the handing over of devices to social workers in Cape Town.
3: They are due to give us a preliminary report in approximately a few weeks. From then onwards, we will reintroduce this through the cabinet process, because what we have done is once you withdraw a policy is that it must be born again, to use the religious pun, in terms of beginning it from again taking it to cabinet committees, eventually then taking it to public comment.
0: The NPA hasn't ruled out the possibility that a criminal case could be opened in connection with the death of Anele Tembe. The 22-year-old was engaged to slain rapper Kianan, a.k.a. Forbes, and fell from the 10th floor of a Cape Town hotel in 2021. The inquest into her death is set to get underway in the Cape Town Magistrates Court in September. The NPA's Erikin Tabazalila.
4: There was an investigation that was done, which was inconclusive, and that led to the matter being referred for an inquest. What will happen is that when what comes out of that inquest will be forwarded to the Office of the National Prosecuting Authority, where it will take it may be, depending on the outcome, where we will then take a decision whether to prosecute anyone or not.
0: Iranian state TV says Iran has fired warning shots at two ships attempting to transit the Strait of Hormuz. The battle between Iran and the U.S. for control of the vital waterway continues to escalate. Earlier, Iran carried out attacks against U.S. military assets in the Gulf region, which followed intense U.S. strikes across Iran overnight. The BBC's Frank Gardner has more.
5: Iran, of course, wants a change of paradigm in the Strait of Hormuz. It's saying things are not going to go back to the way they were before February the 28th. You attacked us, the United States. You failed to beat us. We're still here. And we've discovered that we've got geography on our side, and it's a weapon, and we're going to use it. And that's unacceptable to both the US, the Gulf Arab states, and to the maritime shipping industry.
0: The top story is that four people have been killed after a truck collided head-on with a car in Mpumalanga. That's SAFM News. I'm Greg Kurz.
6: In sports this hour, Erasmus excited to see more players perform well in a test match. Durban City sign Tashrik Morris and Noskova moves into WTA top 10 after Wimbledon triumph. More detail at 5:30.
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8: Good afternoon. We start with a check on the run through mid-round, and it's reasonably busy today between the Buccleuch interchange and the Olifantsfontein exit. Get past Olifantsfontein and it opens up quite nicely up through Centurion and through Pretoria. Busy but moving ahead of Olifantsfontein, but certainly slow getting there. N1 Rivonia down to Winnie Mandela is congested. There's problems on Winnie Mandela getting into four ways across the highway. Those lights at Monte Cassino, which have been down forever, still down again today and causing delays from Bryanston. The N3 going north crash at Limbrough Park, taking forever to clear up some delays as you line up from Edenvale towards that scene. And a crash on the N3 south at Gillooloo. So coming from Limbro Park, very heavy on that run south through the Edenvale area as well. Bit of queuing pressure on the R21. There's a fire incident before you get to the Bopsontain exit. If you're leaving the airport heading up to Pretoria, that is quite slow today. Durban, N2 running south. A breakdown, it's still there. Just after Umgeta Road, the traffic is really heavy. It's all the way back through to Queen Nundi Drive, just off the highway, the M19, still being worked on at Reservoir Hills. So if you're heading out to New Germany and Pinetown, that is slow again today. And in Nunda Road, we saw this Friday, seeing it again today, considerable backlog from Seacow Lake out over the N2 towards Parlock and towards Newlands. Cape Town Marine Drive, a crash at the N1 highway inbound a little bit earlier, still slowing things up on that coastal run through. The M5 is heavy from the Kuburg interchange all the way down to Racecourse Road, and Viking Way jammed up into the roadworks around the N7, Jake's Curvell Drive Junction. With your traffic updates, I'm Rob Byrne.
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9: Interesting, I see there's news that Zandile Gumede has now joined the MKP. So there we are, the former Itegwini mayor, Zandile Gumede, joining as the KZN deputy convener. Things are definitely changing. Musical chairs in our country ahead of our local government election. By the way, on that issue of foreign nationals who are undocumented being declared legal or okay, nobody's been saying that. I know we have different views about how to handle the issue. But on the issue of foreign nationals being beaten up by I don't know who, I can't put the name to organizations, but individuals, right? Or collective human beings in a group. If you know examples where they have been beaten up or examples where absolutely nothing of that sort has ever happened, then share your story, because I've often spoken about that. Give us the human story. If you know the human story, like have you had a chat with a foreign national who's now been repatriated, and ask them why have they gone home? Have they gone home because they know that they're here illegally and they need to get home, and they know they can't stay here indefinitely, they just know that, or they're going to be locked up? Or have they gone home out of an absolute fear because they've been victimized and they've been beaten up? And it could be many things. But all I'm saying is, if you know that story, I'd like you to share it, right? There's more to come. We said we'll have the Grow Your Business early on. We'll play that. We'll do that in about 10 minutes' time or so. I think it's really important that we cover that. But also, there are other developments around that issue that we touched on earlier on about who's in the Madlanga ward, if you know what I'm saying. We'll pick up on that after this.
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0: Generally, the borders are porous. You can't hide that.
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2: Okay, let's talk about, there's this a bit more drama. Like, I'm trying to compete with drama. You know, one drama competing with another drama. And you're like, which one's the most significant of them all? So, at least 10 people have been injured. Several buried deep under rubble after a building collapsed at the Ebohleni village in Inanda, north of Durban. Emergency services rushed to the scene where rescue efforts and medical assistance began. Let's find out what actually happened and what happens next now. Gareth Jameson is with me, the ALS paramedic spokesperson. Gareth, thank you for joining us on the National Pulse.
3: Good evening. No problem. Thank you for having me.
2: Thank you. Indeed. Tell us what's happened.
3: So, around 12, or just before 12 today, lunchtime, multiple calls went out for a structural collapse at a church in Inanda, as you said. And initial reports were that up to 14 people were trapped underneath rubble and sand. So obviously multiple units were dispatched together with all the rescue personnel as well. And obviously the rescue was led by Tekweni Fire Department. So when we arrived on scene, approximately 8 people had been rushed already, to nearby facilities by members of public and other parties that were around to get medical care. So we were left with uncertainty of if there's anybody still trapped underneath the rubble. Now, apparently the guys were building a wall which had collapsed and a whole lot of sand and concrete part of the rubble had collapsed. So it was quite a difficult situation because no one could tell us if there was confirmed people entrapped. There was the injured people that were working there had been rushed off, so we didn't even have initially the number of people. That's why I say approximately 8. And now this turns into a massive rescue effort because we don't know what we've got, or we don't know how many people are missing. So, fortunately, with the help of graders, and there was a lot of people with spades, as you can imagine, in the community, the team that was on site managed to confirm and dig and clear and found, fortunately, there was no further people trapped. The canines then came in from SAPS, 2 canines, and there was no scent, fortunately. And I say fortunately, obviously, we don't want any deaths or fatalities. And after probably about 3 or 4 hours, the all clear was given by the fire chief and handed over to SAP for investigation as to what led up to this collapse.
2: I was just going to say that I understand it may be early days because the first part would be, rescue, right? Rescue saved lives. But again, that point about what led to this collapse, you may or may not know now, but the obvious question would be, is it weather conditions that affected, or is it in fact irregular or compromised building material? Just a little bit of what you've seen, what can you tell us? Can you?
3: So I can tell you that there was no active rain or anything today in Durban. This structure collapsed for a reason unbeknown to us, but like there was no rain today in Durban. There was rain yesterday, but unfortunately Durban has a bad history of this, unfortunately, as you know, I'm sure. So, obviously we can't speculate, we can't allege, we can't comment on the cause. We just see that we saw that a structure, a wall, concrete, sand had collapsed. What led to that collapse obviously will form part of SAPS investigation and obviously all the necessary authorities.
2: Just lastly, in terms of rescue operations, what's the position now?
3: So as far as the fire chief and SAPS, there's nobody missing at this stage. So everything has been stopped. The scene has been handed over to detectives. The injured, obviously, SAPS will make contact with the facilities they went to because some were apparently critically injured. So obviously, everything needs to be annotated. And then obviously follow up with the contractors or the owners of who was building

0: nor the necessary legality.
1: Okay, let's leave it at that. Appreciate your time, Gareth Jamieson, the ALS paramedic spokesperson, reflecting on the fact that 10 people, maybe more, have been injured and buried deep under rubble with a building collapsing in Nando's north of Durban, in fact. And as he said, we often get those type of stories. It's really bad. Thank goodness it looks like everybody's safe. Everybody's okay. Not that the issue is okay. It's not. It's just not okay. By the way, if you are in that region or close by and you want to share your personal story of what you've seen, you know, be the citizen reporter to let us know. More to come on the National Pulse.
2: Ashraf Garda on SAFM.
1: All right, so we'll take more calls coming up just now. Let's, however, get to the story that I just mentioned a few minutes ago, the Mkhonto Sizwe party welcoming former, their party secretary general, Sibonele Novalo, has been talking about some significant changes that they've made in terms of announcements of, appointments in and appointments out, as we've now seen in this case, a case of in, right? So at the press conference itself, the MK Party Secretary General Sibonele Novalo making the point that the party is concerned about reports of individuals, firstly, becoming unavailable due to illness shortly before appearing before the Madlanga Commission. You know, that's a story, well, people have laughed about just now at the Madlanga ward, right? So they made reference to it.
3: MK Party calls on all its structures and supporters to unite behind these candidates as we continue building a capable people-centered movement committed to transforming local government and improving the lives of all South Africans. On the Madlanga Commission, the MK Party commends its Member of Parliament, Honorable Thulani Shongwe's appearance at the Madlanga Commission. We appreciate Comrade Shongwe's contribution to truth and justice. The party calls on Justice Madlanga and the Commission to leave no stone unturned in investigating allegations of corruption and wrongdoing within the South African Police Service. The Commission must conduct its work without fear or favor and ensure that all individuals implicated in corruption, abuse of power, or criminal conduct are held accountable in accordance with the law. The party is concerned by the report of individuals becoming unavailable due to illness shortly before appearing before the commission.
1: And there's more that's come from that conference, so let's do this. We'll play some more of it. The next point is the Secretary General of the MK Party saying they strongly condemn the Legal Practice Council's application to have Advocate Busisiwe Mkhwebane struck from the role of advocate.
3: The party further calls for the immediate dismissal of Minister Senzo Mthunu. The party believes that decisive action is required to restore public confidence and demonstrate a commitment to accountability and good governance. The MK Party strongly condemns the Legal Practice Council's application seeking to have Advocate Busisiwe Mkhwebane struck from the role of advocate. The party views this action as deeply concerning and stands firmly behind Advocate Mkhwebane's right to defend herself through due legal processes. The MK Party rejects any attempts to undermine individuals through processes that are not applied fairly and transparently.
1: And then finally, that point about the MK Party now has a new deputy convener in KZN province.
3: Today, we are very proud as the MK Party, a party which has always been characterized as umlilo wamaphepha since its inception. We have never experienced, from a practical point of view, that characterization. If anything, we have always been experiencing growth every day. While other parties are suffering and while in other parties There's a moria of comrades who are leaving. In the MK party, we are always welcoming new members every day. We are welcoming new members because this is the only alternative voice of the left. This is the only remaining voice of the voiceless here in South Africa. Today, we wish to say, comrades, and to announce to South Africans, to the people of KwaZulu-Natal, to the membership of Umkhonto weSizwe party, that we are officially announcing Umama Uzandile Gumede as the deputy convener of KZN. We welcome you, Ma. We are giving you a very warm reception because you have unquestionable credentials in the politics of KwaZulu-Natal and in the politics of South Africa. We know that you are coming with a very positive paradigm shift. You are coming with a very positive contribution in the MK party. Let's join our hands together in building the strong ship of the left.
1: Building the strong ship of the left. Would this do that, as has been suggested, with that significant announcement at KZN Politics, that is, with the former Thekwini Mayor Zanile Gumede now joining the MK party. There we are. I expect reaction from you, but while you're thinking about that and other political issues and social political issues, spare a thought for your business. How do you grow your business?
0: Enough space to get it up and over and get the tips.
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1: Well, how do you grow your business? Every week we get somebody in their own business sharing their story, or we get someone who could share and give you practical tips about how you do just that. How do you grow your business? So today it's an interesting thought around, moving from just being a startup entrepreneur to an actual CEO, that journey. With me is Sean Fuchs, who's the CEO and founder at Centennial Schools. Sean, appreciate you engaging us here on the National Pulse.
2: Good afternoon. Thank you for having me on the show.
1: Thank you. Right, so I mean, you've been charged with this big responsibility to advise us. So one thing is being entrepreneurial, and the other is moving from, you know, startup entrepreneurs selling, maybe hustling, to becoming an established CEO. How do you do that?
2: So I think, I mean, my background is education, so I'm a teacher. And one of the things, but I've always been a serial entrepreneur since I was a kid. So even in school holidays, my father had his own business, and I would go with him, spend time with him, watching how he interacted with his customers, how he worked on the factory floor. And so I think kind of picked up all those skills. And that to me was the most important thing, because often my colleagues in education say we need to teach entrepreneurship in schools. The first problem I have is most people who are going to teach it have never started a business and have never run a business before because they're academic. So entrepreneurship is about skills. What skill set do we develop, and how create those skills in an environment that our students can actually pick them up? And that's what we did at Centennial Schools. We created an environment where the skills of entrepreneurship are there. I fail. What do I do? How do I respond? How do I get back up on my feet? What is the outlook? What is the vision that I have? So all those skills you start bringing into the DNA of the school, how we teach, how we engage with the students, the opportunities we create. And that's really, for me, what true entrepreneurship is about.
1: And just so there's no ambiguity around this, when we talk about students at school, what age are we referring to here?
2: From grade 4 right through to matric. So 9 years old right through to grade 12. Our biggest entrepreneur actually is a grade 5 student. She's got her own business. She's making her own products. She's actually selling it at some of the local supermarkets in the area. And she's firing on all cylinders.
1: I mean, therefore, you know, one of the key points is what they talk about mindset shift. Now, is that simply a cliche, which is like mindset shift, or yes, in fact, you have to adopt a mindset shift, and if so, how?
2: You know, not everyone's an entrepreneur, so let's be honest. I mean, it's just how it is. But to be able to think like that, and to be able to, again, have a skill set that I can think differently in certain situations and look for opportunities, I think that's the skill. Those are the skills that you want to do it develop. So part of that is critical thinking. How I see something, I see an opportunity, I'm going to go for it. Because that's what entrepreneurs do. They take risks. So you're teaching, again, part of this critical thinking mindset of developing that skill of what opportunities can I take.
1: All right, let's then go back to, you know, your point about this being a school, as in, you know, young people. Interestingly enough, I chatted to John Foster Padley, and, you know, he's the head of the Henley Business School, right? And he made the point that, you know, real true entrepreneurship and growing businesses, compared to entrepreneurs where you're selling apples to survive, you know, that type of hustle on the streets, that only happens when you're like 40, 50, because you need to understand the whole corporate hustle and managing people and the ups and downs of taking orders from people you may or may not even like. And then you embark with the experience of having your own business, and the success rate is far higher the older you are as opposed to the younger you are.
2: That is actually so true. And if I look at my own experience of eventually starting Centennial Schools 5 years ago, it's the wisdom that I've gained through many years of leading schools as a headmaster, working in the corporate side of schools, running different school groups. All of that together allowed me to establish Centennial Schools. So I think there is definitely some validity in that. But I also think it depends on the scale. So the scale of where we're at the moment, you're developing a school for 1,000 students, the idea of scaling it into different provinces, into the Western Cape, et cetera, I think all that comes with the wisdom. So to speak to his point, as older, yes, But I think at a different scale, you could certainly start an entrepreneurial business much younger. I think from a scalability point, probably keeping it slightly smaller is probably going to be more successful.
1: Okay. What about, let's just talk about culture of you know, company, and therefore even at young person at school, or even at 20-something, about creating a certain culture that works. How do you go about doing that?
2: So much of it comes from home, doesn't it? So it's the values that you have at home, how you see your parents respond to certain stressful situations, positive situations, etc. So I think a lot of that is inculcated within the home environment, but I also think a lot of it's inculcated within the school environment, of how your teachers respond, how your friends respond. So I think there are different environments that bring in that different cultural mindset into young people.
1: Okay, what about, you know, and I hear this so often, clear business goals, measurable performance. I think those are very obvious things, but sometimes when we talk about measure, what do we actually measure? Is it simply balance sheet and cash flow, or is there something a lot more that we need to go and measure?
2: It all depends where you're at. You know, I've been in environments where the CEO, the founder, measurability is purely on EBITDA. So I want to measure, what is my EBITDA? How am I going to, what profit have I made? And that's the most important thing. For me, it's never been about profit. It's about running a successful, sustainable business in a school environment. But the most important measurements for me are the success of the students, the happiness of the students. Students whose lives have changed coming to Centennial Schools because they just have, they're in a safe space. They have the freedom to be themselves. So I guess it's really goes back to that value system of what is important to you.
1: Okay, let's leave it at that. Appreciate your insights, Sean Fuchs, the CEO and founder at Centennial Schools, really giving you some tips on how you grow your business. Let's get the news headlines. It's Yao. So, Greg has been away for a week, and now that you've announced your comeback, we have to ask you, where were you? And then you can give us your news headlines.
3: Thank you, Ashraf. Unfortunately, I was rather in bed. I was under the weather, as they say, but the voice is back. Let's hope the energy as well. In the headlines, the former Ete Gwini Mayor Zandile Gumede has now joined the MK Party. Four people have been killed after a truck collided head-on with a car in Mpumalanga. And Hungary's parliament will now vote on changing that country's constitution. There's a full update, as always, at 6 o'clock.
4: 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That's OUT to 30754.
5: 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Guiding you through the rush hour traffic.
6: In Joburg, we've got multiple crash scenes on the M3. It's a bit of a crash alley this afternoon. Two going north. The first is at London, well, between London and Marlborough Drive. And then there's a crash at Buccleuch. So there's not really much of a gap there. You sit from Modderfontein up to Limbrough Park in the first one, and then immediately afterwards up to the second crash at Buccleuch. Also going southbound, there are crashes by Modderfontein Road and at Galooly. So, in fact, there are two going north and two going south that run effectively between Galooly's and Buccleuch. Really under pressure both ways today. Fire incident on the R21 north before Bobsontaine, if you're heading away from the airport to Pretoria, that's quite slow. The N1 from Buccleuch up to around Samrand Road is busy. Then there's a crash coming southbound into Brockfontein after John Foster. If you're leaving Pretoria, watch for some delays there. The Maloto Road at Rudaplaud Dam remains closed due to a truck crash. Expect some delays and diversions through that part of Pretoria today. Durban, the breakdown on the N2 south after Umgeni Road is still there. Slow coming from Queen Nandi Drive. M19 and Umgeni Road. Getty Road outbound slow at Springfield, then the M19 slow through the roadworks out at Reservoir Hills. Cape Town today, slow traffic Bosmansdam Road out of the Montague Gardens area towards the N7 highway. Gilbertson is stuck in quite a heavy backlog towards Bosmansdam, and roadworks on the N7 north at Malabongwe are causing backlogs passing Dunoon into a single lane section. With your traffic updates, I'm Rob Byrne.
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1: Right to me, let's talk about the Springboks.
7: Rasmus has named four debutants for Saturday's Rugby Championship Test against Wales in Durban on Saturday. Wing Jack Williams, Flaha Fusimoyo, Lalaka Ruben van Heerden and prop Carlo Seri will all earn their first Test caps. Moyo and Williams will make their debuts at their home ground, Hollywood Bets Kings Park, where they will play for the Sharks. Erasmus named a balanced youth and experienced side with Peter Steff, Detroit captaining a side that also features Damien Dialandi, Jesse Creel, Kurt Clearance, and also Malcolm Marks. In football, Durban City have announced the signing of Tashreek Morris ahead of the 2026-27 Betway Premiership campaign. The veteran striker strengthens the club's attacking options as the newly promoted side continues to reshape its squad. The 32-year-old arrives after leaving Kaizer Chiefs, where he spent the second half of last season, and he joins Durban City with more than a decade of top flight experience and over 200 senior appearances across all competitions. Meanwhile, AmaZulu FC president Sandile Zungu has unveiled his blueprint as he campaigns for the SAFA presidency, insisting South African football is at its lowest and needs urgent revival. Zungu says his priorities include revitalizing school football, accelerating investment in the women's game, and unlocking the sport's economic potential to create millions of jobs.
8: We just have a few things to sort out, which I believe I need to step in to help sort out. One of them is the culture of misgovernance. We've got to get our governance right. And leading from that is the trust deficit that we currently enjoy or have to endure. Between SAFA and corporate South Africa. The quality of sponsorship that we are getting, I will argue, in terms of quantity, probably quality as well, I don't know the details, but it amounts to a sympathy sponsorship. We deserve much more than that, but we've got to get our house in order.
7: In terms of tennis, Alexander Zverev says that he can rise above Jannik Sinner and Carlos Alcaraz as the dominant force in tennis, despite falling short in yesterday's Wimbledon final. The German took the opening set but was overpowered as Sinner rallied to win in four sets. Zverev, who lifted his first Grand Slam at Roland Garros in June, admitted frustration at missing the chance to become the first German man to win Wimbledon since Michael Stich in 1991. Yet he took pride in a remarkable 2 months, which saw him shed the label of best player never to win a slam and reach his first Wimbledon final. Well, that's it. It is a wrap from my side. Ke na Dumin Khabele. Modimo ke.
1: Well, thanks for that, Tumi. So it's like end of the day. Okay, tomorrow. I just wonder what's going to happen overnight in the world of sport.
5: In case you missed it.
9: Discussing food loss and waste. Let's ground this now by understanding what cultural practices can do in embracing and reducing food waste.
10: It's a societal challenge. Yes, you have to look at it throughout the value chain from farm to fork.
9: One kitchen at a time.
10: It spreads across the retail sector, the food value chain. I mean, from the storage facilities to transportation and all of that. Food is a symbol of love. In the African philosophy of Ubuntu, hence we say Umuntu ngumuntu ngabantu. As a community, we always share food.
9: Kelo Madondo, PhD candidate.
5: Quantum on SAFM.
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1: With all those numbers, here's Jimmy Muya. Jimmy?
11: Good afternoon, Ashraf. Good afternoon to the listeners. We're going to be taking a look at the latest out of Danel. They've put out an expression of interest that the private sector potentially invests in one of their manufacturing facilities. Danel, of course, is the spun out arms manufacturer that spun out of Arms Corps many, many years ago. They sit squarely in the military and defense aspects of South Africa. We're going to speak to a defense and military expert around this latest expression of interest and see if we can make sense of it. We're also going to unpack the proposal by the Department of Mineral Resources and Energy around strategic stockpiles that need to be held in South Africa where it relates to fuel and oil reserves. We're looking at both strategic stockpiles and private stockpiles. The department has put through a proposal that private companies could potentially be required to hold up to 21 days of inventory at their own costs, whilst we're looking at perhaps more than 60 days as strategic reserves from a country perspective. We're going to see if we can make heads or tails of that and how that would potentially impact the fuel conversation, especially in light of what's been happening globally around that. Then we have a conversation with the team at MediShield, taking a look at the world of healthcare and how it is that that has been evolving and what it is that is important in that space at this time. We're also going to be speaking to the team at Transnet Ports Authority around improved operations that the Cape Town port has been seeing. We know that a couple of weeks ago we took a look at this from a grape producer's perspective. They were on the receiving end of some port delays in that same port. We're going to be taking a look at how these improvements have been impacting that space. And then as part of our digital drive, we're going to be taking a look at BYD's interest in potentially building a battery production factory in South Africa. We're going to see if we can make sense of that. So lots to look at, lots to look ahead to. Before we get to those conversations, though, a sense of some of the market movements throughout the day. It has been quite the strong start to the week for some of the markets, not necessarily for our markets. We are back in risk-off territory. Markets are back being spooked after rumors that the Strait of Hormuz has been closed once again. Those rumors were initially first circulated by Iran. It seems as though the White House and America have confirmed that. It looks as though the US has returned their blockade of the Strait. That's pushed the oil price into some concerning territory at the moment. I'll take a look. It was earlier around the $79 a barrel level. I believe we've crossed $80. I did see us dip above $80 a barrel briefly. The other commodity side, silver price back below $60 a barrel, palladium $1,260, platinum still above $1,600, but the gold price back towards $4,000 a fine ounce, following on from the news that we've been hearing. If we look at the oil price at the moment, we are still just shy of that $80 a barrel level. We did peak above that ever so slightly, so markets still hoping that we don't see that closure remain in place, but the rest of the equity markets not responding too well to that. US markets are down 0.75% in the case of the NASDAQ, 1/3 in the case of the S&P. European markets were largely in the red, with the exception of the DAX eking out 4 basis points gain. Well, CAC 40 as well, 8 basis points to the green there. Local markets, 0.33% down in the case of the all share, 0.4% in the case of the top 40. Industrials down 0.45%, resource stocks 0.25% down, and financial stocks 0.38% down. The rand weaker, 16.40 against the US dollar, 21.94 against the British pound, and 18.69 against the euro. One Bitcoin, $62,600 a coin. With the weaker rand, that's still 1,026,000 rand. Pretty much where we left it on Friday, where it was around 1,027,000 rand. So we're going to be looking at these and other movements throughout the day, perhaps getting a sense of what's to come this week. But that, of course, comes up just after the 6 p.m. news. For now, Ashraf, back to you.
1: Okay, thanks for that, Jimmy. Right, 6 to 7 with the SAFM market update. Right, I need to hear you out. Like, what are you thinking right now? What are you thinking? In fact, what are you feeling? Because you have your, not just your fingers on the pulse, I think you're emotionally connected to the pulse of the nation. So welcome to the National Pulse. What are you feeling?
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1: Right, lots of connections with some of the comments we've had earlier on. Let's play them.
12: Hi Ashraf, hope you're well. It's Ngaba from Epai. Ashraf, send to me sand is mostly illegally mined, and it's a multi million, hundreds of million commodity that is mined, and one would reasonably not consider that one is complicit in that. When we purchase such sand, we don't ask where it's coming from. Yeah, thank you.
1: Right, I hear that. There's more on illegal mining. Let's play that.
13: Hey, good afternoon, Ashraf. It's TT from Marafo. You know what? I'm perturbed by these mining experts who always claim that the illegal mining is because people were retrenched and stuff. Most of the people who are working in this illegal mining, they are not people who would think they were employed before. They are just kids. Kids, I think, out of school, or those who just discontinued going to school, they are the ones who are mining. And then the others, the Basotos, are just the foot soldiers, the vanguard, because of their criminality and their savageness, they are the vanguard. And then I hear, allegedly, the Shonas from Zimbabwe are the kingpins. They are the ones who are running the operations. So it's not people who have been employed in the mines, now they are selling their services to the criminals. No. And it's also, it's not because of unemployment somewhere. It's because of greed. Thank you.
1: It's because of greed. I hear that. In fact, I had a whole conversation at a birthday party I attended yesterday about the impact of greed, as you would say, greed. Yeah. In fact, we'll get to some more voice notes just now. Tulani in KZN, let's talk about some of the goings on at the MK party, Tulani.
14: Good afternoon, Ashraf, and good afternoon to your listeners.
1: Yeah, good afternoon indeed. What's your point?
14: Yeah, I hear that the MKP Secretary General Nomvalo is exaggerating this development in the afternoon, where they've unveiled the membership of the former mayor of eThekwini, Mem Zandile Gumede. Really, this is euphoria which he himself as the SG cannot be able to explain why there is the influx of the membership. We know that the name MKP is unanimous to a particular individual. Basically, this is a political party that is hinged on a personality trait. And once you remove that factor, there is no party that can be able to sustain and be resilient, because the test is going to come whereby the strength and the stoicity of the party is tested upon it encountering and confronting its own challenges. That's when you're going to say, indeed, this is particular formidable entity. But for now, they do not know what input which has gone into this euphoria which is out there. And it's just a spontaneity which, when it evaporates, they would not know what is there to do. If they would focus on building structures, building a particular culture, building certainty and everything, to me, it is not news anyway, but, well, good luck for them for that. But the test is on it being certain, or being a party that can be able to send a message on certainty, predictability and reliability, where in as far as I'm concerned, they should be putting more effort.
1: Okay. All right, you've made your point. But listen, I mean, parties do, you're right about their strategy, but all these parties have strategies, and some of them work and some of them don't work. Interesting in terms of how you see it. Thanks for that call, Tulani. MK party, putting the efforts in the right place or the not so right place?
15: I would have really appreciated it if you pushed Peter a bit more when he said that government has made mining less conducive with regulations and stuff like that. Because you find people tend to use such words and blame the government for overregulating a specific space are actually referring to human rights conditions. That's literally the government saying people should earn a basic human wage, people should have working rights, and, you know, it's protection of people's jobs. As soon as the government brings that and the private sector all of a sudden the government is over regulating a specific sector, so I would have really wished you pushed him on that.
1: All right, point taken. You know, ultimately we're very governed by time, and as you may have seen, even that went just spot on 5 o'clock news time, and I at 4 o'clock, and they're like, hey, we need to move on. Right, we are governed to a large degree by that, which unfortunately then means you often can't do a deep dive. Which is an interesting phrase, considering we're talking about mining, and illegal at that, right? Right, here's another.
16: Ashraf, hi, well, this JCK counter from Usina. Ashraf, when Madlanga Commission sneezes, civil servants, public representatives, thieves, crooks, catches a cold, the president must keep on pumping the money on Madlanga Commission. If needs be, we as citizens can contribute from Usina to Cape Town, contributing one rand, so that those thugs must pay for their sins. Let me rest my case for now, JCK.
1: Okay, JCK, I'm not saying don't contribute, but is it one rand a day or 1 rand one off? Which one is it?
17: Afternoon, Ashraf, Grant from the Free State. This chap calling in, and there's been many of them saying that people weren't injured. It's been on SABC News, been all over. You can see it anywhere where people were beaten up, kicked, hit with shambucks. Tell me that wasn't injuries. There were people knocked out on the floor, beaten with pipes, kicked in the face. Where is this oak bee? They're growing, living under a rock, or what on earth? It's ridiculous, man.
1: Well, listen, that's the point, and I'm very reluctant to apportion that to a party. So you could get a party that is completely onside in terms of protesting within the constraints of the law, but then you can get offshoots of that, other supporters who are inspired by that, and they're doing their own thing. And that part, there's just so much evidence, there's a lot of evidence around that. We've seen plenty, including, I mean, the testimony we just had now from the Doctors Without Borders, isn't it? Right. Okay, I'll pick up some more comments from you after this.
18: 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And the art of Utata Madiba is the hero of artist Louis Janssen van Furen and author Hardy Olivier's Country Home. That's Top Billing this Tuesday at 7. Repeat Sunday at 1 on S3 and Tuesday at 9:30 p.m. on SABC.
19: Cape Verde, West Africa. An island nation in the Atlantic Ocean, located off the western coast of Africa near Senegal and Mauritania. A country shaped by the sea, volcanic islands, ocean winds, and a culture carried through music. Portuguese is the official language. Cape Verdean Creole gives rhythm to everyday life.
20: It's more than likely, Tsetse, that you're being described up and down the country at the moment as a communist.
21: There is no truth in that as far as I'm concerned. It is just that in South Africa, if you are not doing what the government expects you to do, then you are a communist, of course.
18: This is what we are becoming. 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
1: All right, let me hear what you have to say. In Buyiza in Pietermaritzburg, let's talk about IDAC, right? And the key leader there. Hello.
22: How are you, Ashraf?
1: Yeah, I'm good indeed.
22: You know what, Ashraf, I'm extremely disappointed. You know what? I may give the lady a benefit of a doubt for not appearing in Madlanga Commission. But as a community, really the sickness, the timing of the sickness really leave much to be desired. Really, really, really, really. I mean, here's the head of the institution that is fighting corruption. The allegations are there, but I understand at the same time when you listen to the evidence of this old investigating officers, that lady is difficult for her actually to rebut whatever has been said. So the alternative, actually the only result, escape route, is this thing that he's doing.
1: I hear you what you're saying about the escape route, but like, you know, I'm a bit reluctant, and I know people have sent those pictures about this, the Madlanga ward, and it's quite funny actually, but
22: it's
1: but I'm also reluctant to say, take it as a fact that every one of them is just talking nonsense and everyone is lying and just contriving to try get into to the ward and avoid testimony, as we've seen already with Feroz Khan. I mean, he was shot, but his testimony has continued now because they've changed tack in terms of how they've managed the Madlanga Commission, so they're not going to actually avoid it. I think the those in charge from the chair has been very, very strong and tough and very impressive at that. So what I'm saying with regard to Johnson, for Andrea Johnson, I can't say offhand she's lying unless there's proof she's lying. You get my point. I have difficulty.
22: Yes, I do.
1: Yeah.
22: I have one request from you.
1: Yeah.
22: Please just call Malema to come and just come and try to lie to us. Like, please just call to tell us actually, I mean, this connection, actual whatever, Feroz Khan, Bisley, all these things, he must come and tell us here and see if, just ask him questions the way you are asking others.
1: Yeah, yeah.
22: And you and see what you will come
1: listen,
22: out with.
1: Listen, we've invited them before, and I hope they say yes. I doubt whether they'll do so right now, but you just don't know. You just don't know. Yeah. Okay,
22: no,
1: point taken. Point taken. And thanks for listening in, okay? Appreciate it. Right, let's get to more comments from you, and you know you can call in live or you have the option to WhatsApp, and if you are sending us a WhatsApp voice note, please keep it to 30 seconds. So the WhatsApp number is 0614 104 107. The call in number is 086 000 2032, and that you could send and if you're sending a WhatsApp you can text as well. Right Here's some comments.
0: Hi Ashraf, Vusilushaba Deben. Interesting what you've just said. You've never seen anyone injured, never seen any evidence, but you're saying we can't just simply dismiss it. So when the racist Afrikaner says that there's a white genocide in South Africa without any evidence, so are you saying we should not dismiss those, even though there's no evidence and no one has seen it? Is that what you're saying?
1: No, I'm not saying that, because that white genocide, you know what's a genocide? A genocide is an intentional annihilation of a group of people, like a whole nation. It's not like, it's not crime against 10 people. It's not that at all. That's what they were claiming. They didn't say there's violence against a few Afrikaners. They're talking about a wipeout of a to exterminate, and that's why the word genocide has been used with regard to Nazi Germany around the Holocaust, and it's been used now, well, Rwanda, and it's been used now with Gaza and Palestine. That's when it's been used. No, in fact, what I've said is, and in fact, there's, in today's world, there's so much social media evidence from people, and I'm very careful about not looking at fake news, okay, of people being hurt. That's one. And then you have Doctors Without Borders. They're an organization who've investigated it, and they're saying so. So, listen, if they're wrong, then they'll be found out. Are they lying to us?
2: As for IDEC, I believe IDAC has to suspend all their operations, because the head is rotten. And so, you know, the instructions are given by her, and so everyone else has to follow what she requires of them and requests of them. So, yeah, we can't trust anything that IDAC does. It is rotten at the head. It needs to be suspended.
1: Rotten at the head, IDAC. Here's another.
3: Yes, good afternoon, Ashraf. You see, these gangs of March and March, they mustn't fool us, you know. Wherever they go, we see them beating people. We see them, you know, dragging people out of their houses. So they think actually they own, you know, the South African population. That is untrue. But let me tell you something. This thing is Mkun and the so-called Pakela Mthakathi. That time is coming. That time is coming. Let's watch the space. Greetings.
1: What do you mean by that time is coming? And did you say gangs? Because you say, again, I have to challenge that. So how do you form an opinion to say they gangs? And I'm also being very clear that you could have supporters of March and March and who are claiming, and officially they're claiming that they are working within the constitution, and then you get others who may be supporters, who may not be supporters, who are committing to acts of violence. So it may not be official policy. I can't now say March and March are saying so because they've never said so. Just being careful with words here.
4: Afternoon to you, Ashraf. This is Mabena in Mpumalanga. Whilst you keep on mentioning how that you as journalists, you don't have a meeting where, you know, you decide this is the narrative that you're going to push. But unwittingly, maybe you're not even aware, those that are in charge, your editors, those that select the stories that must be presented certain days, they are the ones who knows what they are doing. You might be sitting there unaware, but us as recipients of this information, we can discern. We know when the media is pushing narratives. So, yeah, I hope you get this.
1: Well, I got it. But, I mean, the big question is, what narrative is the media pushing? What is that narrative? You tell me, what is that narrative? We'll talk about that tomorrow, okay? Because it's now 6 o'clock. Thanks for listening in, firstly. Much appreciated. You can catch podcasts of all the big issues we've covered today. Go to safm.co.za and let's set the alarms. I will do it as well. 3 o'clock tomorrow afternoon for 3 hours, the marathon of the National Pulse. We get in touch with the feelings of the nation and what we feel about it as well. Here's the news at 6. Here's Greg Hose.
6: Thank you again, Ashraf. Former mayor joins the MK party and 4 people killed in Mpumalanga crash. Good evening. The former eThekwini mayor and ANC member Zandile Gumede has officially joined the MK party. She's been appointed as the party's deputy convener in KwaZulu-Natal. Gumede served as mayor from 2016 to 2019. She remains a controversial political figure, having faced corruption-related charges linked to a Durban solid waste tender in which she's denied any involvement. The announcement was made by the MK Party's Secretary-General, Sibonelo Nomvalo, at a media briefing in Durban.
23: We are officially announcing Umama Uzandile Gumede as the deputy convener of KZN. We welcome you, Ma. We are giving you a very warm reception because you have unquestionable credentials in the politics of KwaZulu-Natal and in the politics of South Africa. We know that you are coming with a very positive paradigm shift. You are coming with a very positive contribution in the MK party. Let's join our hands together in building the strong ship of the left. We are also going to read out the names of other comrades who are joining us today.
6: The Communications and Digital Technologies Minister, Solly Malatsi, says the debate around his engagements with Starlink and public affairs firm Resolve Communications could open discussions about whether guidelines are needed to ensure no untoward dealings take place. Resolve is owned by former DA leader Tony Leon. This follows allegations against Malatsi of undue influence after an interview with former DA leader John Steenhuisen, in which he alleged that Resolve facilitated meetings between DA ministers and private clients, including Starlink. Minister Malatsi's denied he was influenced during the meeting.
24: I think, of course, the current debate means that is what is available currently enough. If there is a very strong position that feels that because lobbying in the South African context is such a new thing, that it needs guidelines, if those guidelines will help, you know, clear the terms of engagements, that's fine. I mean, for me, the most important thing is You know, people have the judgment to make a call whether something is wrong or right and whether it's illegal or not.
6: Four people have been killed after a truck collided head-on with a car on the road between Paddekop and Standerton in Mpumalanga. The spokesperson for the Provincial Community Safety and Security Department is in Wetemusi.
7: Four of the deceased, three of them were passengers while one person was a driver. They include two females. One person also in the sedan sustained serious injuries. Both the deceased and the injured person were all occupants in the sedan. The driver of the truck was not harmed. It is not clear what led to this crash. However, the investigation seems to suggest that the dangerous overtaking may have been the cause of this crash.
6: A South African woman from Durban has been turned away at the temporary repatriation centre in Musina in Limpopo while trying to be processed to leave the country with her Malawian partner. She didn't have a passport and was advised to go and apply for a passport first in order to travel legally. Meanwhile, undocumented migrants continue to board buses heading to Malawi, Zimbabwe and Mozambique at the Beitbridge border post. Further afield to end, Hungary's parliament will vote today on changing the country's constitution, including removing the president and limiting the terms of MPs and judges. The new government of Prime Minister Peter Megar is using its recent election victory to unravel the policies and institutions of the administration of former Prime Minister Viktor Orban. The top story, the former eThekwini mayor and ANC member Zandile Gumede has officially joined the MK party. That's SAFM News, I'm Greg Huss.
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8: Thank you very much to Greg for that news update. It's good to have you back, Greg. We're glad that you're feeling better. More news with Greg at 7 o'clock. On March 8, 1996, the Johannesburg Stock Exchange launched the Johannesburg Equities Trading System, replacing the old system that we knew. This is, of course, where we would then transition to what we now have as the largest exchange on the African continent. I'm Jimmy Moya. This is the SFM Market Update. Let's get you up to date. Coming up on the show today, we take a look at the latest operational improvements out of the Port of Cape Town. We speak to the acting port manager for the Port of Cape Town and Transnet Ports Authority and get a sense of what some of those operational improvements have resulted in. We also have a conversation with the team at Africa International Advisors, taking a look at the latest calls by the Department of Mineral Resources and Energy that we should potentially be looking at increasing stockpile requirements and stockpile reserves in light of the fuel supply shock that we've seen of late. Then we have a conversation taking a look at South Africa's defense and military sector, particularly looking at Denel, the arms manufacturer that spun out of Arms Corps many years ago. Denel has put out a potential, or the, rather Denel has put out an expression of interest for partnerships to partner on their production plant, especially from private sector investments. So we're going to take a look at that, see if we can make sense of that. Then we have a conversation with the team at MediShield Medical Scheme, taking a look at the importance of healthcare and how it is that we navigate the healthcare conversation today. We wrap up the show with a digital drive conversation, taking a look at BYD's potential decision to come into South Africa and open a battery production facility here and what we make of that.
5: The day's markets. Understanding the moves and making smarter investment calls.
8: As always, we kick off the show with a sense of market movements. I'm joined on the line by Prime Expertise Gerabile Nonyana to take a look at market movements and see what we make of them. Dade, lovely having you on the show as always. Thanks so much for taking the time. We go into the weekend with nothing happening, everything rosy. We come out of the weekend with a closure of the Strait of Hormuz once again, and we're right back where we started earlier in the year.
9: And I think that's where the market has found a crux. And that crux has been the inflection point for whatever's going to happen next. And I think for the that geopolitical risk premium to have been unwound and then rewound right now, I think the market really is just it's caught with deers in the headlights.
8: Kia, when we look at the specific movements, I mean, I'm looking at the oil price that hasn't yet broken above $80 a barrel, which to me suggests that the market doesn't necessarily want to be back where we were at the start of the year when the war initially broke out in February. I mean, if I'm looking at a chart of where we broke out in February, we broke out above $81. We're pretty much back at that level. And I suppose the question then is, if we are able to avoid an escalation beyond this point, would the oil price be able to hold at $80?
9: I think that when I look at it technically, the 20-day weighted moving average sits at about $80.47, and right now we are on the cusp of touching that, and I can say that that's a technical support right now. And I think last week when we did see an escalation, we did see a breach up at that level of $80 a barrel. And I think that's going to be the key technical level for this geopolitical risk.
8: Yeah, let's move away from the geopolitical risk for a second, because I want to take a look at SpaceX. Initially, the IPO was set to go live at $135. On listing day, if I remember correctly, we opened the market at $150. At the moment, that share is underwater for anybody that bought at $150 a share. We're at $139 a share, down almost 4% on the day's trade. What do you make of what that potentially says, not just about the SpaceX stock itself, but about some of the other risk sentiment that we're seeing in equity markets?

0: so diametrically opposed on the future prospects of this company. And for me, once that happens, you as a person who's going to put money into this needs to really be careful when you put money forward.
1: Yeah, can we take a look at some of the other risk sentiment that's playing out in the market? Globally, equities were sold off today. The Nasdaq's down more than 1% when I last had a look just before we went on air. Asian markets were also down. The Nikkei was down almost 2%. Shanghai was down 1.9%. Yes, there were some gains in other markets, but there were marginal gains. Three basis points on the ASX, 4 basis points on the Hang Seng. So markets that are eking out gains aren't having a good run, but I suppose this is just one day of movements. We've seen markets very quickly reverse. Is the market spooked enough to trigger another sell-off, or is it very much a wait-and-see approach at the moment?
0: I think it's a bit of a wait-and-see approach, as you said, Jimmy, because of the fact that tomorrow, one of the most consequential days in global capital markets is going to happen, because it is Kevin Walsh's first address to Congress, as well as the fact that the CPI number is going to come around. And I think CPI came in at 4.2% in the previous month, and right now we are anticipating that's going to be a drop of about 70 basis points. So any surprise on both those numbers and both the statements from Kevin Walsh to Congress, when we look at the initial statement which was submitted, it seems like inflation is still at the fore of the mind of the FOMC.
1: Yeah, can we take a look at the performance of local markets in anticipation of perhaps what some of the movements might be? A red day on the markets. Resource stocks down about 0.25%, but industrials and financials also down. I suppose that risk sentiment filtering through to them as well. What do you make of the local markets, even though they're down, still above 110,000 points in the case of the All Share, and still above 101,000 in the case of the Top 40?
0: I think the speed at which the All Share has gone up has been quite great, because of the fact that it gives people it gives investors a bit of breadth allocation. And what I mean by that is that they've been able to pick and choose between the resource stocks, which have been a litmus test on the risk on trade, versus the fact that the rest of the broad market has been really undervalued. And I mean, you can look at recently where BlackRock came in and bought up Northam, and Northam is up about 1.69% today, but it has been seeing quite great gains, as well as the likes of Sibanye-Stillwater, where there's been bottom picking from the largest asset manager on our local market. So I think it bodes well for the future.
1: Yeah, speaking of things that bode well for the future, the Rand, 16.40 against the US dollar, just shy of 22 Rand against the British pound, 18.70 against the euro. A little weaker as we start off the week, but it has been holding its ground relatively well up to this point in the year. Do you expect any surprises that could potentially unnerve the Rand? Or are we more focused, as you said a little earlier, on the statements that are going to come out from the new Fed chair, and perhaps that could set the tone for how markets reprice and reassess risk for the latter part of the year?
0: I think it's a deceptive breather, and that's how I've been writing to our clients, that this deceptive breather has been just on the back of the fact that the dollar has been perennially strong, but over the past few days against the G10 currencies, there has been a sense of weakness. And for me, that the Rand right now remains a high beta currency on the back of geopolitical risk tension. So we have to watch out as to what comes out of the negotiations between Iran and the US, and that is going to be the greatest teller of where our currency goes.
1: The markets are definitely unnerved as we kick off the week. We will see how the middle of July shapes up and how we start the second half of the year by the end of July. For now, we'll leave the conversation on that note. Prime XBT's Gerabile Nonyana joining us to take a look at markets and see if we can make sense of them.
2: Time. When you're a kid, it moves slower than a sloth trying to get through airport security. There is just so much of it. Skip forward a few years to your 20s. Time is still your friend. It says have some balance. Go party and have fun. Then your 30s hit. And time suddenly...

0: steps on the accelerator like it's trying to catch a traffic light before it goes red. 40s. Now time is moving faster than your 10-year-old on a sugar high. 50. You're desperately trying to save as much as you can, but time is moving so fast. And all you can think is, where did all the time go? That's why after 50 years of investing, we've learned that time is the greatest gift of all. And the good news is, if you invest early, time gives you money. And then money gives you more time for some much-deserved you time. Now, isn't that a compelling enough reason to invest? Ellen Gray, long-term investing. Ellen Gray is an authorized FSP.
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2: Transnet Ports Authority, particularly the Port of Cape Town, has noted some significant improvements in operational performance. We're going to be taking a look at this in a bit more detail with the acting port manager for the Port of Cape Town at Transnet Ports Authority, Ophelia Shabani. She joins me on the line now to see what we make of this. Ophelia, lovely having you on the show. Thanks so much for taking the time. What were some of the challenges that the Port of Cape Town had to contend with up to this point? I know weather was a rather bizarre but serious challenge from an operational standpoint. What were some of the other challenges that the port is having to contend with thus far?
3: Good evening, Jimmy, and thank you so much for the opportunity and having me online today. I think ideally, as you've highlighted quite well, I think weather's been a serious one in the Port of Cape Town, specifically around very strong winds in the summer months, which is really also the time that we're also very busy because that's also like the peak of our fruit export season. And I think in the past, we've also battled with equipment challenges that really affected the equipment availability in order for us to be able to handle the vessels. And I think more than anything, obviously, it had an impact on our performance areas, specifically the efficiencies. And I think one of the greatest things or one of the good stories out of, out of the Port of Cape Town is that we've significantly been able to really improve our ship turnaround time, meaning that the time that it takes specifically for container vessels to come into the port to work their cargo and be able to exit. I think just in the past 2 to 3 years from 2023 all the way up to 2024, we've been able to reduce the ship turnaround time by a considerable 28%. So which means vessels are staying for a shorter period in the port as they continue to work cargo. Yeah. Thanks.
2: Ophelia, what are some of the challenges that still persist? I can imagine it's not a perfect science to run a port with some of the challenges that are beyond your control. Those that might be in your control, you might be able to do something about. And currently, as it stands, I believe 9 out of the 11 terminals are privately operated. What are some of the challenges that you currently are still facing, and how is it that the team is looking to approach them?
3: I think if we really had to sum it up, specifically when you look at maybe the most important season in the Port of Cape Town, which is really our deciduous season in the summer months, I think wind still comes at the top of our list. I think if you just look at the stats in November and just in September and November, I think those 2 months ranked up over 330 hours lost per month, lost to wind. So I think wind has been a really big challenge for the port. And that's why we've really partnered up with scientific institutions such as CSIR that are doing like really, really good work, specifically in even developing like an early predictive model for the Port of Cape Town, which has really assisted us. Actually, one of a kind in South Africa that has really assisted us in being able to plan our cargo and to actually even be able to know when we can then be able to like expect really strong gusts of winds and be ready, better prepared for it. So I think that has been the greatest. And I think more than anything, some of the equipment challenges that we used to have in the past have really been considerably been, you know, addressed, I think, by Transnet. And I think specifically when you look at our container terminal, we've seen some great investments in equipment, like an equipment injection strategy, which has been very successful, that has seen new equipment such as RTGs and haulers being procured for the ports. And that has really like assisted quite a lot in ensuring that the equipment availability is available to be able to service the shipping lines as and when they call the Port of Cape Town.
2: Ophelia, can we take a look at what the strategic improvements then mean for the Port of Cape Town going forward? Obviously, reducing downtime is going to continue to be a priority, I'd imagine, and improving operational efficiencies then also become an avenue of building a bit of resilience within the port. If we are to look at the port's sustainability and the port's efforts to expand and increase what it does for stakeholders, where do we go to from here with these improvements and keep up the momentum?
3: I think that's a good question. I think even when you look at some of our key strategies, I think it is obviously to ensure that we allow for more private partner participation in the Port of Cape Town. And I think specifically as TNPA and specifically in the Port of Cape Town, one of the key things that I think our stakeholders can really look forward to are two concessions that will soon be coming out, which means we're advertising and looking for a request for proposal for a multi-purpose terminal, which is quite strategic in the Port of Cape Town from a break bulk, dry bulk, as well as container handling facilities. And I think more than anything, we also are going to be going out looking for a request for proposal for a floating dock, because even the ship repair activities is a very big part of what we do in Cape Town and a key economic driver and a job creation space specifically for the Western Cape. So those are some of the two areas. And I think most of it also really just speaks to us being very intentional as well about our operational performance and improvement plans, which have shown over the past years to be quite successful, as we've been able to really grow volumes year on year, every year. I think whether it's containers, whether it's break bulk, and whether it's liquid bulk, I think year on year we've been able to move more cargo over the quay, and most importantly, been also able to reduce the time that vessels spend a long time, meaning that our terminal operators are becoming more efficient in what they're doing, obviously with a lot of assistance from TNPA, meaning that even from a vessel side, we are reducing marine services delays to bare to minimum, meaning that we are always prioritizing cargo vessels when they call the Port of Cape Town.
2: Consistency and improvements where necessary, that is how we continue to move forward, especially in these port sector where we know logistics are paramount to being able to contribute towards the economy. We'll leave the conversation on that note. Acting Port Manager for the Port of Cape Town at Transnet Ports Authority, Ophelia Shabane, joining us to take a look at the improvements out of that port and where it is that that port is headed.
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2: The Department of Mineral Resources and Energy has put together a proposal to make some amendments in terms of strategic stockpiles where it relates to oil and fuel. This is coming off the back of the obvious tensions in the Middle East, and we're going to be exploring this in a bit more detail with the Executive for Insights at Africa International Advisors, Henry Guilfoyle, and he joins me on the line now to see what we make of these developments. Henry, lovely having you on the show. Thanks so much for taking the time. Your initial thoughts on this proposal that's being put forward by the DMRE?
7: Yeah, thank you, Jimmy, and good evening to you and good evening to your listeners. I mean, I think it's something that is probably overdue. I think we need to understand the world has fundamentally changed, the world of energy. We cannot rely on the supply lines that we've been relying on for 40, 50 years as a country, and we need to adjust to that, and I think it's overdue, but definitely a good step from the department to take the step.
2: Now, Henry, this will be the first time in more than 50 years that such a proposal is being put forward, and the DMRE is proposing more so that at least 60 days of demand be covered by these reserves, and that private companies or private oil companies in particular be liable to hold at least 21 days of inventory under their own at their own costs. I remember a time where South Africa used to have local refining capacity. We used to have local strategic reserves, and a couple of years ago the same DMRE resolved that we would reduce those stockpiles. Why the sudden reversal here?
7: Well, I think it goes a bit back to my first point. I think hindsight is 2020 vision, but I think no one would have foreseen, when I've been in this energy game for 20 years. And one of the key assumptions one always made is that product would flow from the Middle East through wars and through everything that the Middle East goes through. And that has fundamentally changed. So I think, you know, what has changed is the closure of the Straits of Hormuz, but not just that, I think also the Ukraine-Russia war and the impact on European energy supplies. These are two things that, you know, right throughout the Cold War, Russia kept supplying energy to Western Europe, right through Middle East crises, wars, oil kept flowing through the Straits of Hormuz. And those two assumptions have just been thrown out the window. So, you know, in fairness to the department at the time, probably no one was foreseeing these things developing. We now have, these things have happened, and, you know, we now look back and say, well, this should, you know, this was always going to be so, but we are where we are. I think, you know, it's something that the country needs to get ready for, because these disruptions are probably going to come again.
2: Henry, if we are to believe that these disruptions are going to potentially be with us for a longer time to come, and we're looking at strategic stockpiles and private stockpiles, do we then need to revisit the conversation around local refining capacity? Because that presents a new business case now if we are to have these strategic stockpiles sit in the country.
7: Yeah, so I think, I mean, that's a very good question, and it's quite topical. I think we must be careful before we go headlong into investing in refining capacity again. I think, you know, you've got to remember that having your own refineries and not having oil doesn't necessarily help you. It's just shifting the problem upstream. It creates different problems. You know, refineries tend to be configured for certain grades of crude, and so you tend to then be quite dependent on a certain basket of crude supplies that then themselves can get disrupted. So I think that's the first point to make. Yeah, I think the second is, you know, refining has become a very economy of scale game. We're building mega refineries in places like India and the Middle East. And, you know, there's a question as to whether South Africa can fund that. So I think it's a complex issue, and you must be careful just to jump to that conclusion. But I think there is a deeper point, which is that South Africa has got real upstream potential. We've seen just across the border in Namibia big developments around oil and gas in Namibia. And that same geology extends through to the Orange Basin in South Africa. So, you know, we need to be moving around our own upstream potential. And, you know, if we can develop our own sources of oil, you know, then we are really beginning to address any issues of energy security. I want to make is really around the region, you know, and improving our cooperation and sources of supply within the region. Countries like Angola, I've just spoken about Namibia, but also Mozambique, maybe more on the gas side, you know, all developing quite rapidly. And those are potential sources of supply that mitigate the risk from places like the Middle East.
2: Henry, it's clear energy security is a priority for every economy, not just South Africa and the African continent. And I want to take a look at perhaps what this proposal by the DMRE could then mean, one, for energy security, but two, for fuel prices in South Africa. We know that a lot of the fluctuations in the fuel prices are as a result of being a net importer of more than 70% of our fuels, where previously when we had the refining capacity, that figure was probably closer to the 30 to 40% level. What then do we expect could potentially happen if we start to hold stockpiles locally, we start to deal with our energy security conversation differently to how we've been dealing with it? What does that do for fuel prices?
7: Yeah, I mean, I think one point to make is fuel prices vary just as much when we had the refining capacity as they are varying now. So again, you know, having your own capacity doesn't necessarily make you immune to global prices. But I think, I mean, there's an important point about if we want to hold stockpiles, and let me immediately say the model that the DMRE is proposing is more or less in line with what the International Energy Agency proposes or mandates, in fact, for their members. In fact, the IEA says you need to have 90-day stockpiles. So it's not out of the ordinary, and there is a mix of privately held stocks and state-held strategic stocks. So, you know, requiring of the fuel companies to hold stocks is also not unusual, but there is obviously a debate. You know, holding stocks for 60 days at these sort of volumes doesn't come cheap, and someone has to pay for it, either the consumer through higher fuel prices or the taxpayer through some sort of subsidy. So, you know, it will unfortunately lead to some increase, I would have imagined, in fuel prices. But then, you know, you have to ask yourself, what's the cost if we do run out of fuel? We've seen in place, you know, just a small taste of that was developments at what, 18 months ago around Owatamba Airport, where there were jet fuel supply issues and a huge disruption to air traffic. So, you know, those sort of events may be relatively rare, but when they do happen, they have quite cataclysmic consequences. So I think, you need to weigh up those costs against the sort of cost of these sort of disruptions.
2: Disruptions or not, energy security again is the focal point here, and how we approach that is clearly something that needs rethinking. We'll have to leave the conversation on that note. Executive for Insights at Africa International Advisors, Henry Gilfillan, joining us to take a look at the DMRE's latest proposal to have strategic and private stockpiles of oil and fuel held onshore.
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2: Denel, South Africa's state-owned arms manufacturer, has put forward an expression of interest to the private sector for them to invest in their operations so that they can further their operations. We're going to be taking a look at this expression of interest and trying to make sense of what it could potentially mean for South Africa and for South African taxpayers. I'm joined on the line by defense and military expert Kobus Maree to take a look at this and see what we make of it. Well, Kobus, lovely having you on the show. Thanks so much for taking the time.
8: Good afternoon, and good afternoon to your listeners as well. My pleasure.
2: Denel used to be known for its arms manufacturing prowess and capabilities, particularly as an African arms manufacturer. Those days could potentially be behind the state-owned entity, as we've seen it on the receiving end of numerous bailouts over the last couple of years. What do you make of this latest proposal from their perspective?
8: Well, one must remember Denel in his high days was the leading innovator and research and developer of ammunition and arms technology. And I mean, there are various examples of that, all the missiles, Rooi Falk helicopter, all the landward machinery technologies. So Denel as the group were absolutely world-class. What they are doing now, one must remember the request for interest is not for partnerships in Denel, not even in PMP, Pretoria Metal Pressing, the one subsidiary, but it's in a portion of PMP, which is only the foundry. Now, in my opinion, the foundry and PMP is a strategic catalyst. If we can't sort out ammunition, which is only small arms and medium caliber ammunition, if we can't sort that out, then we've got nowhere to go in terms of resolving the other problems with equipment and technology and aircraft and things like that. Now, in my opinion, we need PMP to look for partners. There's no doubt about that. About 2025, I was part of a turnaround task team for PMP. We've worked a couple of months on the task and on the plan, the turnaround plan, which was absolutely realistic. We had a widespread input. Our panel was from politics. It was from the arms industry. It was from labor. So it was really a diverse group, and we came up with a plan that would turn around PMP within 3 years. We had sourced funding, so the funding was secured, and it was provided. It was 117, 120 million rand at that stage. And that would have turned around PMP, including the foundry. Now, what has apparently happened in the meantime is that the money was used, I don't know for what, but nothing has improved. Now, PMP is probably the one division of arms of Denel that can very easily attract partners locally, but also from abroad. And it, because it's only small arms and medium caliber, nothing of that they currently manufacture there is of such a nature that it can be a threat to our national sovereignty or our sovereign security. So, but you can't split the foundry and the PMP manufacturing, because that's vertical integration, and if you split the one and you lose the capability, then you can just as well close the other one as well.
2: Well, Mgobus, can we take a look at the partnership model that you had put forward here? We've seen public-private partnerships be quite successful in South Africa. We've seen conversations and debate around whether or not public-private partnerships or build, operate, and transfer constitute privatization. How then do we approach this? Because, as you mentioned, the matter of national sovereignty, national security, become all that more important where it relates to a company like Denel, perhaps more so than other state-owned entities.
8: I can tell you the one thing that we have picked up, and I've picked up when we were on part of the task team, is the moment that you talk about partnership or mention partnership, most of the board at the time saw that as a threat, and they equate that to privatization. Now, public-private partnerships or partnerships does not mean privatization. If it's equity, it can be a certain step of privatization, but it depends on the shareholding. However, shareholding and equity partners is not necessarily what is on the table. I think one must open up our minds to whatever comes up and whatever is the best, simultaneously to secure our sovereign safety and our sovereign assets that can secure, our country and our defense force, our police. Because there's the security industry in South Africa, and then the commercial arm, which is the hunting and sports arms industry, which is huge and very big. And then you talk about the export potential both for security and defence, and for the commercial side, which is the hunting and the sports side of that. So there are huge potential. We have worked out that PMP can increase its production about threefold, at least threefold, within a medium term period. But then you need input from people from outside. You need expertise in terms of management, because leadership plays a big role. If leadership, both political and managerial, operational, is not what it is supposed to be, then you can pump up in as much money as you want to and you will not turn that around. So leadership and management is very important. Then in terms of how to streamline production, can get jobs. Remember, we want a situation, and our model was based on not only growing business, but increasing work opportunities. In South Africa, we need that. That's part of the requirements. And obviously, if you can then earn much-needed foreign currency, it is absolutely valuable for us so that we can increase and grow our economy. Also, remember, if the South African Defence Force and the police must import their small arms and medium caliber ammunition, that is a huge drain to our fiscus, and it damages our GDP. So in other words, if you can only secure that, but then obviously both the police and the defense force must have the money to spend on ammunition, and that is something that must be done as well. So in other words, it's very a holistic approach that you need to take, and not just one silo of, for instance, looking at the foundry or looking at PMP, the production side, or only looking at the aerospace Denel, or only at Denel Dynamics for the missiles. You need a holistic approach to analyze and see where do we need exposure going forward. Part of the partnership can also be an offset on the other side, both domestically but also abroad. So there are various ways that you can structure partnerships without giving away sovereign assets. However, if you look at other models that's already in the Denel group, and I'm mentioning both Hensoldt and also down in Somerset West, where Denel has got a 49% share, and the German company has got 51%. They are incredibly successful, and maybe the most money that Denel now earn is from dividends from that company, Rheinmetall Denel. And there's a huge demand for those kind of ammunitions outside. There's an awareness in Europe, in Asia, in Americas. and in Africa, that countries must arm themselves and be vigilant in that regard. So there's a huge potential for various ways of partnerships, and we know that our economy cannot provide the money that we require to pump into another bailout. Billions of money, of rands of money, has been pumped into Danielle, and we cannot really see a difference at this stage. So the National Treasury has already said no more bailout money, and I think we must take that as a strong guideline.
2: Matters of national security, matters of strategic importance, and how it is that we approach those conversations. This is what we need to be looking at when looking at Danel's latest expression of interest that they've put out into the market to attract private investors to potentially partner with them on their Pretoria Metals Pressings plant. We're going to have to leave the conversation on that note. Independent defense and military expert Kobus Maree joining us to take a look at Danel's expression of interest seeking private partnerships and what we make of it.
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2: 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In the world of medical insurance and medical schemes, it is always important to find a medical service provider that can meet your needs and your requirements, because the last thing you want is to find yourself in a medical emergency and not have adequate support. We're going to be taking a look at this and the importance of the right kind of medical cover with the team at MediShield. We're joined on the line by the principal officer of MediShield Medical Scheme, Kevin Aaron, to take a look at this and see what to make of it. Kevin, lovely having you on the show. Thanks so much for taking the time. When it comes to medical aid, this is something that is of critical importance for those that have it, for those that don't have it. Healthcare is fundamental towards every South African, so much so that we've had conversations around things like NHI. How do we start to look at the healthcare conversation now, understanding that primarily a lot of that conversation is based on what level of confidence you have in your healthcare provider and how much you can trust them?
9: Yes, thanks, Jimmy, and thank you for having me on the program, and welcome to you and your listeners. Healthcare and health is something that affects all of us, and you know, I often say that often a medical aid for many people is the difference between life and death, and it's really true, you know, and that's why people need to take time and effort to really consider their health, you know, and what they actually need in terms of appropriate cover that's going to actually meet their needs when they actually need it. You know, for me, a medical aid is not necessarily the day-to-day benefits. I mean, preventative care is really important, and we can have a long conversation about it. You know, day-to-day benefits, like going to the optician or going just to the GP, sure, that's really important. But ultimately, at the end of the day, what a medical aid is there for is fundamentally for life-changing events, for catastrophe cover. You know, if you take out, for example, a health insurance plan, generally, it's got a limit, whereas with medical aid, you have a motor vehicle accident, you have a bad trauma, you end up in hospital, the bill comes to 3-4 million rand, it's going to be paid in full. You're completely covered. And that's really the benefit of private medical aid at the moment. The challenge I find is that people, first of all, have an expectation that, you know, everything's going to be paid. And people need to study the brochure. They need to really understand what are they getting for what they're paying. And, you know, the second one is they then need to look, and I understand affordability is a huge issue, but you need to look at the stage of your life, what your age is, what your health condition is, whether you have chronic conditions, and you need to then choose an appropriate level of cover that's going to meet your health needs. Because when you need it, you might find that the cover you've chosen is not sufficient, and that's when people lose confidence in the medical aid and there's confrontation. So it's a really serious issue, and you know, my recommendation to the public, you know, is give it the necessary time and attention. You know, get a good broker. Don't just listen to what you're being told. Study the brochure. Ask all the right questions to make sure that ultimately, you know, when you're in a crisis and your care is necessary, you are going to get the cover to meet the care that you need.
2: Yeah, that peace of mind is definitely something everybody could do with. Speaking of peace of mind, Kevin, I want to take a look at universal healthcare. That has been quite the topic to the extent that, as I mentioned earlier, we've had conversations around national health insurance. We've had different levels of involvement around this universal healthcare conversation. Some of the conversation even extends to the medical schemes, that perhaps medical schemes stand in the way of universal healthcare for profit reasons or whatever the reasons are. I want to take a look at universal healthcare and get your thoughts around perhaps what are some of the issues that still persist there, and what, I suppose, where it relates to medical schemes might be a misunderstood or a misconception around your involvement in universal healthcare.
9: Yeah, thanks. It's a great question. And I'm really sad to say that, you know, the questions that I have in my mind are exactly the same questions that I had 15 years ago when the Green Paper on National Health Insurance came out, roughly, you know, and it relates to, you know, funding, governance, capacity to deliver. And those concerns which I had and many people in the industry, most people in the industry had probably 15 years ago, persist today. I don't think that anybody is averse to universal coverage or national health insurance. I mean, you know, if I look just at myself, if I look at you, if you're on a private medical aid, you're paying largely for your private medical aid out of after-tax contributions. You know, you might get a small tax credit. So, you know, if you can be satisfied that, you know, that you can go and you can get care from the state and the care is appropriate, the access to care is there, the quality is going to be there, they've got the right technology, they've got the right facilities, I don't think anyone is going to be too uncomfortable. But I think it's the fact that there's just so many unknowns. Nobody knows at this point what actually is national health insurance going to cost. The government hasn't come out with a number. You know, what is it going to cost? Can the country that's got a small tax base, can it even afford it? What sort of quality can one expect? I mean, you know, currently people in private medical aid are getting, quite frankly, world-class healthcare delivery in South Africa. You know, that's the level of expectation they have if they're going to go into national health. And at the moment, people have deep concerns around that. You know, issues around infrastructure. You know, people are not seeing that the government is necessarily giving answers to whether they actually have capability and capacity and the necessary infrastructure. You hear about corruption. I mean, it's endemic in all public sectors, and healthcare is no exception. Just look at Tembisa Hospital, and people start to wonder, well, under national health insurance, is this just another opportunity for looting? And then it goes even beyond to fundamental issues such as, you know, private medical aids have accumulated billions of rands in reserves. I mean, this is money that you and I have contributed over many years being part of a medical aid. What happens to those reserves? Are they expropriated by the state? Are they redistributed back in some way to members? How are you going to do it? But I think fundamentally, I mean, and I look at it, you know, I don't believe that the private medical sector is fighting for survival because it just wants to survive. I think that we all fundamentally believe that at this point there is still a massive requirement for private medical aids because the state is just not able to deliver, and we can see that. And I think that if the state came out with a plan and one could see demonstrable improvement in terms of improving facilities, building new facilities, telling people what it's going to cost for national health insurance, what actually is going to be covered, how you're going to measure the quality, give people the peace of mind. I think, quite frankly, if I look at myself, I wouldn't then be opposed to it. But there's just so many questions and so many unknowns, and you're dealing again with people's lives. You're dealing with their health. So we can't rush into rushed or hasty or political decisions just because it's convenient. We have to know that if you're going to close down the private medical sector in some format, the alternative is going to be acceptable to people who are currently paying for it, quite frankly, out of after-tax money.
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2: It is digital drive time on a Monday, and we're going to be taking a look at the latest out of the Chinese auto brand Build Your Dreams. BYD has announced that they're potentially exploring the idea of a battery manufacturing plant in South Africa, not necessarily a full-scale manufacturing plant, but we're going to be taking a look at this nevertheless with Economist at Business Day and our regular contributor Mudiwa Kavaza. He joins me on the line now to see what we make of these developments. Mudiwa, lovely having you back on the show. It's been quite a while. Your thoughts on the BYD announcement that they're potentially looking at South Africa as the next port or the next location for their battery plant?
10: Good evening, Jimmy. Always good to talk to you, and you're right, it has been a while. But when it comes to what BYD is doing, very interesting move, and obviously it's an expression of interest. They're probably sounding the market to see, you know, how something like that would be received. But based on what we've seen from Chinese automakers in the last couple of years, it's definitely on track with what we are seeing. I was reading some data that shows that the Chinese automakers have spent about $100 billion in manufacturing capacity in various parts of the world because their domestic market in China is so competitive. A lot of them have looked to international markets for that growth, and part of that is, you know, establishing some of these facilities. And if something like that is to be put into place, it would achieve a number of different things. Firstly, you have some type of manufacturing capability. If down the line you decide that you want to do full-scale EV manufacturing, at least you have a manufacturing base of some sort. Secondly, China is already a leader when it comes to battery tech. This helps them to push things forward. And then lastly, and we see it in other parts of the world as well, is that this manufacturing, that the setting up these facilities is what Chinese automakers are doing to try and get around some of these very hefty import duties and tariffs that we see in countries like ours here in South Africa.
2: Mudiwa, let's take a look at the attractiveness. I mean, you touched on the fact that this could be BYD looking to get a feel from the market as to whether or not the market would be open towards this. South Africa, I suppose, becomes a prime location because we were the first country to be announced as part of the Just Energy Transition program that was announced last year. I want to get your thoughts on whether or not there is appetite, whether or not the market is prepared and ready for this. We've had conversations around infrastructure. This forms a key part of that infrastructure, even if it's just the batteries and not necessarily the full vehicles being built here.
10: This almost feels like a chicken versus an egg type of situation, Jimmy. And I say that because, over the last decade or so that we've seen EVs becoming a mainstay in places like Europe and others, South Africa has definitely lagged behind, especially because of the cost, lack of charging infrastructure, and also some of the tariffs and duties that are there, as well as the energy uncertainty piece, that has plagued South Africa for a couple of years. So from what we are able to see, there is appetite for something like this. I think the strongest signal so far is the fact that ABSA has already signaled that they would be willing to get behind something like that. They've already got a partnership on the financing side where they're going to be supporting BYD's expansion of its dealership network in South Africa. And they've already signaled that, you know, if a manufacturing facility is to come to South Africa, they would also get behind that. So I think that's a very, very strong signal around that. Secondly, it's just jobs, right? Manufacturing tends to be labor intensive, and given the fact that unemployment sits where it is a big opportunity. And there's also, you know, the opportunity for South Africa to also become a hub when it comes to some of this battery tech. People are still debating whether or not EVs will really be the powertrain of the future. But what is not in doubt is that battery technology is going to be central, you know, to a lot of things in our everyday lives. Transport, when it comes to how people move, but also things like storage capacity. More and more of businesses and households are using batteries to store power from things like your solar panels and others. So we can't just contain or constrain a battery tech discussion like this. Even though it's BYD, it does have, you know, implications and opportunities in other areas. So whilst demand for EVs is still soft in South Africa and, you know, other parts of the world, there is, you know, still a huge opportunity around that battery tech.
2: You mentioned that the demand at the moment is still soft, and you and I know have spoken about the fact that part of that could have to do with infrastructure. BYD themselves, if I remember correctly, came out with looking to potentially partner on increasing things like charging stations and charging infrastructure. This seems like the next logical step for the business or for the company if they're looking to establish a more concrete footprint, not just in South Africa, but on the African continent, I guess.
10: 100%, and that's literally the blueprint that we saw with Elon Musk and Tesla, with how they rolled things out, particularly in the United States and Europe, that charging network, that charging infrastructure, you know, making sure that you are able to dispel that range anxiety that a lot of people, you know, tend to have. So they've signed, from what I understand, they've put into place some type of partnership with Eskom, where they're going to be building a charging network in South Africa, you know, where they're going to be having charging stations that are about 1 megawatt each. And part of that, to my understanding, part of that power capacity is going to be coming from things like your solar and others. So that is definitely a good way to get into the market and at least, you know, dispel or to soften some of the anxieties that people have. And maybe just one more thing. When we talk about soft demand, just to give people an idea, BYD sold about 2,000 vehicles in South Africa, I believe, in the first half of 2026 versus total, you know, market size of about 315,000, I believe, vehicles sold in the first half of the year. And this almost shows you that it's still a drop in the bucket, if we're going to be honest, but there's definitely room for expansion.
2: This, coupled with the, I think, more than 400,000 vehicles that they sold, by, or 400,000 was the vehicle sales globally for BYD, clearly does mean that they need to, or they are rather looking to have this conversation more seriously where it relates to production and perhaps, as you rightly mentioned, Madiwa, looking to get around the expensive costs associated with vehicle imports. We'll see how this shapes up. For now, we'll have to leave the conversation on that note. Economist at Business Day and regular contributor to our show, Madiwa Gavaza, joining us to take a look at the comments out of Build Your Dreams that South Africa is on their radar for battery production.
11: Did you know that South Africa has one of the highest crypto adoption rates in the world? Fact. With that comes massive innovation and new opportunities. Stablecoins are the new buzzword in the industry. These are crypto versions of the Rand, the Euro, and the US dollar. But what's coming is even more exciting. Being able to borrow against your crypto and buying tokenized real-world assets such as stocks, wine, football teams, and real estate. Join me, Kieran Ryan, on the MoneyWeb Crypto Podcast each week to stay on top of what's happening in the fascinating world of crypto.
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2: And that's the update for today, folks. If you've missed any of our conversations, you can catch up on them as podcasts. I've just seen a news update that says that the Public Investment Corporation has taken the decision to suspend its chief executive officer. We know, of course, we've been tracking this story for quite some time. We'll see if we can bring you an update on that in the week. For now, it's coming up to 7 o'clock. Greg Coase is standing by with the latest round of evening news, followed by Michael Abramson and the Top Sport team. From my side, good night.

0: Thank you, Jimmy, and for your kind words earlier. Three alleged suspects killed in KZN shootout and former mayor joins the MK party. Good evening to you. Three alleged suspects have been killed in a shootout with police at KwaBesta near Inanda, north of Durban. Police say they acted on a tip-off regarding the whereabouts of the suspects, who were wanted for a range of serious crimes, including murder. Police spokesperson Amandu Funani says officers traced the suspects to a house where they came under fire.
1: Fired shots on the police. Police retaliated and shot three of them, and they were fatally wounded. The suspects are between the ages of 20 and 23. So the two of them ran away. We're still searching for them. These suspects, we were looking for them for cases such as murder, robberies around the area, and firearms. Three firearms were found with them.
0: The former Tekwini mayor and ANC member Zandile Gumedes officially joined the MK party. She's been appointed as the party's deputy convener in KwaZulu-Natal. Gumedes served as mayor from 2016 to 2019 and remains a controversial political figure, having faced corruption-related charges linked to a Durban city tender in which she's denied any involvement. The announcement was made by the MK party's secretary-general, Sibonelo Nomvalo.
2: We are officially announcing Umama Uzandile Gumede as the deputy convener of KZN. We welcome you, Ma. We are giving you a very warm reception because you have unquestionable credentials in the politics of KwaZulu-Natal and in the politics of South Africa. We know that you are coming with a very positive paradigm shift. You are coming with a very positive contribution in the MK party. Let's join our hands together in building the strong ship of the left. We are also going to read out the names of other comrades who are joining us today.
0: The DA and EFF have spoken out over the recent break-in and theft at the provincial parliament in Limpopo. Unknown intruders ransacked the offices of the speaker, the suspended secretary, Timothy Make, and other senior managers. Police say the intruders gained entry through the roof. Make was suspended for alleged tender irregularities and fraud. He also allegedly donated 3 million rand to the ANC to host its provincial conference. The DA's Franco Marx.
3: As the DA, we have called for the ad hoc committee so that these reports can be properly investigated. Our item to propose the ad hoc committee was brought by the speaker, who is, by all things considered, implicated in some of these issues.
0: Meanwhile, the provincial EFF chairperson, Lawrence Mpuyola, says they want the incident to be properly investigated.
4: They've got security personnel whom they appointed, I think, not long ago. They've got police. They've got cameras there. What we're seeing here is political gymnastics between the ANC faction.
0: A court in Germany has convicted an Iraqi couple of enslaving two girls in Iraq. They were found guilty of war crimes, genocide and crimes against humanity, as well as membership of the IS militant group. The BBC's Bethany Bell has more.
5: The court heard how they had bought these two Yazidi girls, one of them who was 5 years old at the time, one who was 12 years old, and how they abused them. The court heard distressing testimony about how they were repeatedly raped, how the wife put on makeup on one of the girls to prepare for that abuse. Prosecutors said that this was part of a systematic offensive to get rid of the Yazidi religion, and they found the couple guilty of genocide, of crimes against humanity.
0: The top story, three alleged suspects have been killed in a shootout with police at KwaBesta, north of Durban. That's SAFM News. I'm Greg Huss.
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4: It's 7 after 7 on this Monday evening. Thank you so much to Jimmy Moyaha. Thanks also to Greg Host. Greg, good to have you back. So it's a Monday, and once again, we recap a busy weekend of sport. Not only a busy weekend, but a somber weekend in South African sport, as we lost two talented sportsmen. The news broke over the weekend about the passings of Bafana Bafana midfielder Jaden Adams at age 25, as well as the news coming from France about another youngster from the rugby world, 20-year-old Lukobo Bibo Makwedini. He had just turned 20, whose birthday was on the 30th of June. He was contracted to French club Béziers at the time of his death. He played in the 2023 FNB Under 18 Craven Week for Western Province 15, and a year later was selected for both SA Schools and the Under 18 A squads. He was in the same SA Under 18 A squad with a group of current junior Springbok players, including Luan Giliomia, Hendre Skuman, Elzeden Felix, Samuel Badenhorst, Rizzi Makosa, Liam van Wyk, Jordan Uster, and Oliver Reed. Those who are on social media will remember him for his war cry while still a learner at Wynberg Boys High School.
5: You talk a lot of nonsense with your mouth.
6: With your mouth.
5: Things go down, we go south.
6: We go south.
5: There's a lady, her name is Felicia.
6: Felicia.
5: She's very hot. We are she's.
6: We are she's. We are she's. We are she's. We are she's. We are she's. We are she's.
5: You talk a lot of nonsense with your mouth.
6: With your mouth.

Moving on to the story of Jaden Adams, and his football journey began at Stelly's FC, where he came through the club's academy to become its first graduate to sign a professional contract in August of 2020. He went on to make 139 appearances for the Cape Winelands club, helping them lift the 2023 Carling Knockout Trophy, before completing his move to Mamelodi Sundowns in 2025. In Pretoria, he continued to flourish, adding a Betway Premiership title and a CAF Champions League crown to his honours within 2 years. On the international stage, he was part of the Bafana Bafana squad that claimed bronze at the 2024 African Cup of Nations in Cote d'Ivoire, and he earned his place in Hugo Broos's squad for the 2026 FIFA World Cup, featuring in all three of South Africa's group matches as the team made history by reaching the round of 32 for the first time. May these two young men rest in peace, and condolences to their friends and family. Jaden Adams and Bibo Makwedini. We certainly hope that their family can find solace at this difficult time.

0: times, but they won 42-28. They have cemented their place at the top of world rugby ranking. Scotland have dropped to sixth. England have overtaken them and gone back to fifth as things stand in the rankings. And then at Wimbledon, Jannik Sinner and Linda Noskova are the two new, well, not new in the case of Sinner, but for Noskova certainly, Wimbledon champions, following their respective victories at the All England Club this weekend. We'll look back at the tennis in a short while. Also, just letting you know about that prediction game that we played last week, Joe Cran and myself, well, we tied at the end. We both predicted France to beat Morocco. I got the Argentina-Switzerland score spot on, 3-1 to Argentina, but that was after extra time, and we take the score after 90 minutes. So no points to either of us there. We predicted Argentina would win it in 90 minutes, which they didn't. I predicted Norway to beat England in 90 minutes. Joe said England to beat Norway in 90 minutes. It was 1-1 after 90 minutes, so that doesn't count. And Spain against Belgium, well, I was seconds away from predicting that one correctly. I said 1-1, but then Spain went and scored. So it's a tied situation. France and Morocco is where we predicted correctly on 90 minutes, so that's how that thing stands. Lots of sport to cover tonight, lots of things to look back on. Just a reminder of our number. So our numbers, 0860002032, or a WhatsApp voice note or text message to 0614104107. You can X us at SAFM Radio, or you can X me at Memory Mentalist. Your question tonight, very nice and easy. How many of the last 29 test matches have the Springboks won? So of the last 29 test matches that the Springboks have played in, how many have they won? I'm talking about official test matches. So don't count the Barbarians game, which is not an official test. But of their last 29 official test matches, how many have they won? If you were listening to commentary with me on Radio 2000 on Saturday afternoon, I did mention this. So let's see. Otherwise, look it up or take a guess. How many of their last 29 test matches have the Springboks won? Sports news next.
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0: So let me firstly tell you about the cricket. There was a one-off test match, a women's test at Lord's, the first ever women's test at Lord's, Indian women against England women, that completed this weekend. In fact, it could finish pretty quickly. India totally dominant, 285 all out and 341 for 7 declared. England bowled out for 170 and 186. Disastrous test matches for the players who are retiring. After this game, Heather Knight, the former captain, made 6 and 13, and Tammy Beaumont, the opening batter, very talented player and really a player who gives their all on the field, but she had a disastrous test, 2 and first ball duck in the second innings. So well done to India, comprehensive win for them by 270 runs in that one-off test match. Let's talk rugby now. Springbok coach Rusty Erasmus has named 4 uncapped players in his matchday squad for Saturday's Nations Championship clash against Wales in Durban. Yaku Williams comes in on the wing, Vusi Moyo at fly half, Ruben van Heerden at lock, and Kalu Sadie at prop will all make their test debuts, while Andre Hichofenta and Herschel Yankees are included on the bench. Erasmus balanced youth and experience with Peter Steph de Toy captaining a side that also features Damien Dialende, Jesse Creel, Kirtley Arenser, and Malcolm Marks. Injuries have ruled out Eben Etzebet, Franco Mostert, Andre Esterhazen, Kanan Moody, Andre Pollard, and Ox and Chair. In local soccer news, AmaZulu FC president Sandile Zungu has unveiled his blueprint as he campaigns for the SAFA presidency, insisting South African football is at its lowest ebb and needs urgent revival. Zungu said his priorities include revitalizing school football, accelerating investment in the women's game, and unlocking the sport's economic potential to create millions of jobs. He believes his extensive business networks can attract private sector backing to fund development programs, including world-class high-performance centers in every province. The Usutu boss argues that correct governance and commercial partnerships are key to putting football back on a growth trajectory. He maintains he has the gravitas, credentials, and networks to bring private sector closer to soccer for the benefit of regions, athletes, and future projects. Elsewhere, Manchester United, they're spending big. They're closing in on the signing of Aston Villa midfielder Yuri Tielemans, whose negotiations eased by a release clause in his contract, or with negotiations eased by a release clause in his contract. United have made midfield reinforcements a priority this season, but missed out on Elliot Anderson, who joined Manchester City, and Mateus Fernandes, who opted for Tottenham. A £35 million deal for Atalanta's Edison is also in doubt, despite club sources indicating it is not scrapped. Chelsea's Andre Santos is set to arrive for £48 million, while further signings are expected. Tielemans, at 29, brings extensive

0: Premier League experience and was a key figure in Belgium's run to the World Cup quarterfinals, though he missed their defeat to Spain through injury. United's only seasoned central midfielder is Kobbie Mainoo, who is yet to feature at the World Cup, making Tielemans' arrival all the more crucial. In golf news, Stephen Fiske clinched his second USPGA Tour title at the ISCO Championship in Louisville, Kentucky, edging Canada's Taylor Pendrith in a tense playoff. Fisk saved par from greenside bunkers on the first two playoff holes before sealing victory with a steady two-putt par, as Pendrith faltered with a bogey from a fairway bunker. Pendrith had earlier posted a 5-under 65 to finish on 16-under par, matched by Fisk's 67. Ben Silverman and Aaron Wise shared third at 15-under, while former US Open champion Lucas Glover slipped to tied fifth after a closing 71. Let's go to cycling news. Stage 10 of the Tour de France promises fireworks as French riders dream of victory on Bastille Day, which of course is tomorrow. The 166.6k route from Aurillac to Les Lirons features seven categorized climbs, including the Puy-Marie Pas de Perol at over 1,500 meters. Winning on July the 14th makes the Frenchman an instant tour legend. Warren Barguil, the last to do so in 2017, says riding on Bastille Day is different to other days. David Moncouty, who won in 2005, recalled how fans forever called him the July 14th winner. Race leader Tai Pogacar, together already with three stage wins this year, has twice triumphed on Bastille Day himself. But French riders are determined to seize the spotlight, with Barguil targeting another breakaway to honour the national celebration. And tennis news to end, Czech star Linda Noskova has broken into the WTA top 10 for the first time after winning her maiden Grand Slam title at Wimbledon. The 21-year-old climbs five places to a career-high number 7, just behind compatriot Karolina Mukova, whom she beat in Saturday's final. Noskova claimed a third WTA trophy in dramatic fashion, recovering from five wasted match points to defeat Mukova 6-2, 5-7, 6-3. Arina Sabalenka remains world number one despite a last 16 exit to Naomi Osaka, while Elena Rybakina stays second. American Jessica Pegula rises to third after a quarterfinal run, while Coco Gauff jumps three spots to fourth following her semi-final appearance. Stay with SABC for the FIFA World Cup 2026. All of us, all in. Kaufela. SABC is the official broadcaster of the FIFA World Cup 2026. Just a reminder of our quiz question. Of their last 29 test matches that South Africa have played, official test matches that is, for the Springboks, how many have they won? So of the last 29 tests that the Springboks have played all around the world, how many of those tests have they won? If you're not sure, take a guess. It's a fairly high number. I'm sure you can gather that. We are number one in the world, after all. So see if you can tell me. Of their last 29 test matches, how many have the Springboks won? 0860-002-032 or 0614-104-107. That's for text messages and voice notes. You can X us at SAFM Radio, or you can X me at Memory Mentalist. We're talking tennis and we're talking rugby after the break, so stay tuned.
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2: Bruce Davidson, good evening. Always a pleasure to have you on the show. Let's talk about the other match that was completed today. Alexander Zverev, 6-6 going into that first set tiebreak. Looked pretty tight. Then he won the tiebreak 7-7. He just blew Ferry away. And then after that, the Brit was nowhere near competitive enough and lost the next two sets 6-2, 6-4. But,
3: you know, Alexander came into Wimbledon with so much confidence from Roland Garros. And, you know, people weren't talking a lot about him throughout the fortnight. I mean, the big focus was on Sinner. Sinner, you know, was getting a lot of the media attention. So was Novak Djokovic. Got to the semi-finals, only losing two sets, 10th Wimbledon. And he's always said it's been a struggle all the time. So, you know, the first German in 31 years to get to a final.
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0: The FIFA World Cup 2026 semi-finals are here. Join Andile Ngube, Daron Buckley and Itumeleng Nkune on Sports Night Amplified with Andile on Metro FM tomorrow night from McDonald's at the Angelo Mall in Nigel. They will also be building up to the FIFA World Cup 2026 semi-final match between France and Spain. 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Nigel, we'll see you tomorrow at McDonald's at the Angelo Mall, brought to you by SABC Sport.
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0: Right, let's talk tennis now and look back on what has happened as far as Wimbledon is concerned. The third Grand Slam tournament of the year coming to an end. In the women's draw, it was an all-Czech final, and one of them taking home a really big Czech, if you'll pardon the expression, Linda Noskova, her first and a maiden Grand Slam title, dedicating the win to her mom, who passed away a short while ago. So that was fantastic news for her to at least be able to get some redemption against her good friend. In the final, Katerina Mukova. The men's final, well, it was tight for two sets, and thereafter Sinner just showed his class against Alexander Zverev, number one against number two seed. Sinner winning in four sets, cementing his number one spot. Let's discuss both those matches with tournament director of the Mbombela Open, also tennis-based director and head coach, and a man we've had on the show before chatting about tennis, Sabelo Matebula. Good to have you back on the show. Good evening to you.
4: Hi, Mike. Great to be here. Thank you so much for hosting me.
0: Fantastic. So looking forward to your views on Wimbledon generally. Lots of talking points, lots of interesting decisions. Of course, starting way back with in the first week with all the fashion statements from people like Naomi Osaka and the like, and Serena Williams, of course, returning to singles action. What did you make of the whole 2 weeks?
4: Well, for me, the 2 weeks, displayed great tennis. It actually cemented, Wimbledon as, one of the greatest tennis events in our calendar, international calendar. And I think that, with Serena Williams, trying to, make a comeback, everyone was waiting, to see what she brings on the table. And we didn't expect much, to be quite honest, but it was great to, to see her play. You would expect that she will suffer in terms of injuries and other stuff because, the game has developed. And when you look at these young players, when you look at the pace and the technique that they use, it actually assists them to be actually to be dominant when they, go on court. And so those are the things we really expected. However, Naomi Osaka, I think definitely she came to the party, with, the style that she always brings, and it was exciting.
0: Yeah, absolutely. So gave the commentators a lot to talk about other than the tennis as well. But let's stay with the women. Some really interesting results over the course of this fortnight. The young lady from the Philippines, Iala, having a really good tournament, getting far. Nobody had really heard of her before this, but she really made her name and produced some memorable wins, including beating Iga Świątek.
4: Yeah, that's what, when you look at, the Grand Slams and the big, WTA 1000 tournaments, we saw her, coming through, and it was so exciting to see her, winning against Iga Świątek because, we never expected that she can, pull it off, but that's what she did. And she has been, pulling some upsets, for quite a while. When you look back, and so it was great for her to, to perform like that. And I believe that she's one of the players to watch, as we move forward.
0: Another player had a really good Wimbledon, Coco Gauff. I thought she was a bit unlucky in her semi-final. She is playing some really good tennis and some good thinking tennis, and she's certainly matured as a player. She's not as emotional as she used to be, and she's thinking out there on the court.
4: Yeah, definitely. She has worked a lot, on her serve, on her forehand, her tactics, are actually showing some improvement. And I believe that, moving forward, if, her mindset is at the right place, I think, we'll see a different Coco Gauff in the coming, in the coming months. Probably we can be able to be assured in the next season, but definitely I think she's coming okay. I don't know what will happen when you go to the US Open because that's her stage, whether she'll be able to to pull some great tennis, but we're not even sure at this stage. But I think she has played very well. Looking at the the past 2 weeks, I think it was a different Coco Gauff who shows maturity and mentally stable as well.
0: Let's look at the rankings as they've come out now after Wimbledon. Aryna Sabalenka, as I mentioned in the sports news, stays at world number one. Elena Rybakina stays at world number two. And then Pegula also in there as well. She's in the top four. What do you make of Aryna Sabalenka? She's a player who tends to divide opinion because she's not winning as many matches as she should be winning. It shows, I suppose, a lot of depth in the women's game. But she's managed to keep her number one ranking despite having disappointing tournaments as she had here at Wimbledon.
4: Yeah, I guess she competes well, you know, when it comes to the match interviews, where she's able to say a lot of stuff about other players and you know, making herself, defining herself as the ultimate player that we need to look out for, you know, in women, which is, you know, which is absolutely not true. I believe that, you know, the tennis circuit has actually brought in a lot of big names. Like now we're talking about, the current winner of the Wimbledon and other great players. We have seen, you know, players, others. There's another girl from Italy that I go to watch. You know, it tells you that there's so much depth, you know, just like as you mentioned. I believe that in the coming years, you know, the women's section will always be unpredictable because it's anyone's game. And I believe that this year's Wimbledon proves that because, it was easy for, you know, for her to be beaten. And I believe that it will always be like that. Otherwise, I think that's what we need to expect moving forward.
0: For the Czech Republic, or Czechia, some people like to call it, fantastic day. The two good friends coming up against each other in the final. If I think back over the years, so many players from that country, especially in women's singles, have won Wimbledon. I think of Martina Navratilova, who, of course, I think won the Wimbledon singles title 8 or 9 times, if I remember correctly. Jana Novotna, we remember her situation. We've had Petra Kvitova recently. It just seems if that country seems to be able to produce some top-class women players. And it was so nice, I suppose, that Martina was doing the television commentary and had a long chat to both Noskova and Mukova after the final and gave her expertise, and she's obviously taking a lot of pride. Obviously, she's now an American, but Navratilova, of course, born and bred in the Czech Republic.
4: Yeah, it's great to see, you know, Navratilova actually duplicating herself, because you can see that there's talent there, and it was also interesting to, you know, to see the two, the two players competing. For me, Mukova has more experience. You could see from, you know, the way she handled the second set, because it was supposed to be, you know, 2-2 in terms of, you know, the match results at the end. But because of experience, she was able to be, you know, to be there, to be composed, to be more focused. She was able to take, you know, one point at a time, you know, with all the multiple match points that Noskova, you know, had. But, you know, because of lack of experience, you know, she couldn't take it, you know, early enough. You could also sense the way she was, you know, disturbed by the, you know, the massive noise that was there when Mukova took the second set. At some point, she closed her ears, you know, because she didn't want to be consumed in that moment. And so I believe that's how she managed to, you know, to separate herself, you know, and be focused, you know, in the third set. And I think she performed very well. Yeah, but she's still growing. She still needs more experience, you know, but having a Grand Slam now tells you that she's one of the greatest.
0: Yeah, absolutely. So just talking about that women's final before we switch to the men, of course, she was up a set, winning the first set 6-2, serving at 5-2 up. I wasn't watching. I was at the rugby. So and having 5 match points in that second set, unable to take any of them. She said that nerves sort of got to her. But then at the end of the second set, when Mukova went off the court, Noskova said afterwards she had some time off. She went off the court as well, and she just had a chance to clear her head, told herself that I'm not losing this one. I'm the better player over the course of the two sets, and I'm going to come out here and prove it. And she was able to turn things around. At 21 years old, that shows a lot of maturity.
4: Yeah, exactly. It shows that, she has probably, you know, a great team, you know, that looks after her in terms of, you know, what she needs to do on court, you know, in terms of her mindset. It was easy for her to lose the match, you know, but, you know, because she was more focused, she knew exactly how to handle, how to navigate the whole situation. Because, you know, I can tell you now, it was not easy. Mukova was looking for the title, and it was possible, you know, that she could get it. But I believe that, you know, with, you know, a bit of experience helped her, you know, through the match. Otherwise, I think we really today look at her as one of, you know, the greatest players who are still young. And she actually deserves to be there.
0: And she's got a really powerful game. I watched the highlights of some of the action from that final. She's got an incredible forehand. She hits the ball so incredibly hard. So difficult player to play against.
4: Yeah, definitely. You know, she sets up the point nicely, and it was very interesting to, you know, to watch her play, especially when you look at the first set where she could mix up her game, you know, where you expect her to go hard. She would, you know, drop at the net in a very spectacular way. And I believe that, you know, she was very classy. And, it shows as well that she prepared herself. She knew what to do and how to do it and when to do it. And I believe that those tactics worked very well.
0: Let's switch to the men. Jannik Sinner doing it. He lost the first set on a very long tiebreak to Alexander Zverev, and then the second set went into a tiebreak, and you felt that the momentum was going to switch. If Sinner was able to pull it back to one set all, then he was going to run away with things. In fact, my wife said to me while we were watching the match early on in the third set, it was still on serve, and she said to me, Zverev's in a lot of trouble here. Sinner's just winning games far too easily. So I just suppose that when he gets his nose in front, he's a very, very difficult player to play. In fact, Novak Djokovic, after their semi-final, came out and said it's pretty much impossible to make any moves on his serve is so deep, it's so well positioned, it's so difficult to read. All you can really try and do is chip the ball back into play, try not to play the ball too short, because Sinner's going to dominate most of his service games. And if somebody like Novak Djokovic can say that, then what chance does somebody like Alexander Zverev have?
4: Yeah, that's true, Mike. You know what? I need to credit Alexander Zverev on how he actually managed, you know, to handle that serve. You know, at some point, especially when you look at the final point, you could tell that, you know, it was very hard, massive. You know, but he was able to, you know, to pull it, you know, to bring it back in a very stable way, with the mindset that, you know what, I need to prepare myself for the next shot. And that's what we saw. And, you know, I think Jannik Sinner has worked so much on himself, on his game. You know, he is able to mix it up. He shows maturity. He was stable the whole time. You know, for a player like Alexander Zverev to win the first set, it was easy for him to go all the way or to, you know, to use that, you know, towards his momentum, you know, going to the second set and win it, you know. But because of maturity and a stable mind, Jannik Sinner was able to show his character, that he's one of the greatest tennis players we have currently.
0: Yeah, and I suppose without having the Spaniard there, without having Alcaraz to compete with him, he's clearly in a class of his own. I thought Zverev did really well, even though he was the number two seed, to reach the final and to reach the final fairly comfortably. But at the end, there was just a bit of a gulf in class, I would suggest.
4: Yeah, but I think, you know, what we saw with Jannik Sinner, it actually cements, you know, the idea or the thought that he is here to dominate. He's still going to be here. It's easy for him to handle whatever pressure that other players bring. And when you look at the semifinal against Djokovic, he was, you know, on a class, in a certain class, certain level that I believe that Djokovic will never reach. And that is why, you know, we'll keep on coming back to say, will Djokovic be able to get the 25th Grand Slam, which is, it looks impossible now, looking at the level, you know, at which Jannik Sinner and Alcaraz are at. And so it becomes a bigger challenge for him, whether he will have to, you know, hang his racket and say, I've done everything I could. And this is where I ended.
0: I suppose for people like Serena Williams and Novak Djokovic, great champions in their era, there comes the time when you don't want to stick in the sport for too long, because then people remember your last performances rather than remembering how great you were. So I suppose there's a time to bow out, and they must each decide when is that time for them. But yeah, I take your point exactly. I think Djokovic did brilliantly to get to the semifinals, but you could see that he didn't have the weapons. And after one or two long games, particularly the previous match that he played, his quarterfinal, it just seemed to sap all the energy out of him.
4: Yeah, definitely. I think it's about time that he considers, stepping aside, while there's still time to actually preserve his greatness. Because for me, he's the GOAT, as we always say. I believe that there is no one like him yet. We still have, players like Jannik Sinner, who are still young, who still need work, travel the journey. And so I think it's time probably for him to allow them, to walk the journey, and for him to take a bow. Hopefully we'll remember him as the greatest tennis player of all time. And I believe that this is the era that he needs to make that decision.
0: Sabelo Matibula, great to have you on the show, and lovely to hear your views on tennis as the Grand Slam of Wimbledon comes to an end for 2026. Thank you for your time, and look forward to chatting to you again sometime soon.
4: Thank you so much, Mike, and thank you for having me.
0: So that's our tennis chat for the day. Thank you to Sabelo. Let me just respond to a few messages. Mike in East London, you've asked for the score about the baby box against the England under-20s. They've just kicked off in the second half. That is, of course, the semi-final of the World Rugby Under-20 Championship. Thank you for alerting me to that. There's so much sport going on and so much tragedy over the weekend with those two young lives lost that there's too much to cover. But thank you for that. I've looked up the score for you. England, unfortunately, leading by 20 points to 12. So it's 20-12 to England early on in the second half. They've just kicked off there. Then just responding to two other messages. Mayan, I'm going to call up your message if I can find it here in the list. I'm scrolling down. It's somewhere here. I know I did see it, so I'll try and locate it in a moment. But there are so many messages coming in, messages of condolences also for the families that of those two wonderful young people whose lives were cut short by in various ways. Mayan saying thank you so much for the commentary on the weekend, really enjoyed it. And then Willem, I have to respond to your message. You obviously don't listen too carefully to the commentary, because Willem says that on Radio 2000 he took my advice, he listened to the radio commentary, and we've had, by the way, huge plaudits and huge compliments for that radio commentary from so many different people. But Willem wants to nitpick with me. So he says to me that at the beginning of the match, I said South Africa were playing from right to left, but I didn't mention where I was sitting. Well, you weren't listening carefully, because I said specifically that we're sitting in the stands above where the players run out onto the field. And I also said very, very clearly that South Africa in the first half are defending the Johannesburg end of Loftus, or the Uffies end of Loftus. I mentioned that twice, in both in the first half and in the second half. So I did definitely tell you who was playing from which side to which side, so you obviously weren't listening very, very carefully. But Willem, thank you in any case for taking my advice and for listening to the commentary, and I hope you enjoyed it nonetheless, because I thought both Kanyisa and myself did a really good job under quite trying circumstances, sitting in the stands as we were, with spectators standing up in front of us all the time. So we've had a lot of compliments for that commentary, but thank you for your comments nonetheless. Let me just repeat the quiz question. How many of the last 29 test matches that the Springboks have played have they actually won? So how many of the last 29 test matches that the Springboks have played have they actually won? If you know the answer, 0860-002032 or 0614-104-107 for text messages and voice notes. You can X us at SAFM Radio, or you can X me at Memory Mentalist. Just before we go to a break, Mike in East London, I've got good news for you and for the rest of the country. The Springboks have just scored the Baby Box have just scored a converted try. So it's 19 points to 20. So England still leading, but only by 1 point, 4 minutes into the second half. England under-20s have 20 points. South Africa under-20s have 19 points. That's the latest score in that semi-final match. We're talking rugby next.
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7: 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A small nation that built stability through resilience and connection. Tourism, services, and remittances power the economy, one of West Africa's strongest democracies. But challenges remain. Drought, limited natural resources, and economic dependence on imports. 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
8: It was not a racial war at all. It was the black students against the system.
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0: Amakhosi family, the pre-season spectacle is here. 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
0: All right, let's talk rugby. Lots to talk about in the rugby world. Just before I introduce our guest, and he's one of our most popular guests on the show, let me give you that match day 23 that Rassie Erasmus announced today against Wales at King's Park in Durban this coming Saturday. So Apelele Fassi retains his place at fullback. The wings are Kurtley Arensa and the debutant Yaku Williams. Centre pairing restored to the centre pairing we've become familiar with over the years, Damian D'Alende and Jesse Creel. Halfbacks, Kubus Reinach gets a chance in the number 9 jersey to start, and Vusi Moyo makes his test debut in the fly half jersey. At front row is Gerard Steenkamp, Malcolm Marks returns, and Carlos Sadi also on debut. Kubus Visu didn't last very long at Loftus on Saturday. He's fit to play again, and he'll be partnered in the lock position by Ruben van Heerden. And then Paul de Villiers, in his third test match, he's made a pretty impressive start to his test career. He will wear the number 6 jersey. Peter Steph du Toit will captain the side for the third week in a row, and Jasper Visser will be the 8th man. So the Visser brothers will be on the field together. The replacements, Andre Higofenta is the replacement hooker, then Jan-Hendrik Wessels and Vilko Lowe, Ben Jason Dixon, Marco van Staden, Herschel Jankies, also on debut, if he does come onto the park, Manny Lubbock is in reserve, and Damian Willemser, the utility back who played at centre this past weekend. So lots and lots of permutations to unpack. Let's get straight to our interview. Lots to talk about. Ashfaq Mohammed, independent sports journalist. Wonderful to have you back on the show. Good evening.
10: Hi, good evening, Michael. Thanks for having me.
0: So, Ashfaq, so much to talk about. It just seems if we've got such an embarrassment of riches, just when you think Rassie can't add to the player pool that he's already exposed, he brings in four debutants for this weekend's test match. It just seems as if other countries are sort of looking at us and thinking, how has South Africa got so many resources?
10: Yeah, I'm still recovering from a second half against Scotland, Michael, where it was 35-28 at one stage and looked like the Boks were in trouble at the stage, and now they pulled through, and suddenly it's four debutants again this weekend, and a 20-year-old fly off. It's all exciting. So really exciting to see Vusi Moyo. He's really the one that caught the eye at fly off with his ability to dictate things with his boot, but he's also got a wonderful attacking game, long range passing and kicking game. So you bring a different dynamic to, at number 10 compared to the other flyers like Andre Pollard, Sasha Feinberg, Ngomi Zulu, and Manny Lubbock. So it'll be interesting to see how he handles the intensity.
0: Ashfaq, I mentioned in commentary from Loftus on Saturday, the Springboks seem to have a bit of a problem in the second quarter of matches, the second half of the first half, effectively, from minutes 20 to 40. They didn't score. Last week, we know what happened against England. They let England pretty much back into the game. I go back to the Australia test at Ellis Park last year in August, when South Africa sort of fell apart after a very, very good start to that match. Do you think it's a concentration factor? Because the substitutes, obviously, and the bench has not come onto the park at that stage. So is it a case of so they build up a lead and then almost become complacent, thinking to themselves, this is going to be easy, and then get hit back all the time?
10: Yeah, sometimes it is a bit too easy, you know, if you're not being made to grind for your points and get easy 22-meter entries, and then you put points on the board, and suddenly it's 14-0 after 20 minutes or so, you think, okay, yeah, it's a walk in the park today. But of course, also, it was for the Scottish to get used to the altitude as well. That first 20 minutes can be really a tough situation. You know, from that 20th minute, once they reach that point, it's like they're struggling to breathe, and it's a crowd that's paying for blood as well after such a great start for the box. But they're a quality team, Scotland. You know, I think they're a bit underestimated in world rugby. I mean, we've seen with the teams in the URC, particularly Glasgow, having won the tournament and also made a few finals as well. They proper side, you know, with finishers across the board. They have a hard-working pack of forwards, particularly they're driving more. Again, got a lot of success against the Springboks and as they do in the URC. So, you know, they're a team that also don't go away, even if they're not overawed by conceding too early tries. They will stick to their plan, and they've got such a vibrant way of playing as well. Finn Russell at fly-off, that one pass he made where he was almost spinning around.
0: Yes.
10: And he just did a right-hand pass to the right-hand touch, and I thought, like, no other player in the world can do something like that. So, you know, they've got that point of difference. So there's always going to be a case of, you know, it's not going to be easy run for the box. But yeah, it is concerning. You would think that, you know, this is all part of building up to the four tests against the All Blacks later in the year. And you don't want to see a box side taking their foot off the pedal and allowing teams back into it. Because I think by the time the All Blacks come around, if that happens there, then the box will be in trouble.
0: Right. Do you feel that Scotland maybe in a way showed some of the other teams just how to play against the Springboks and gave them a little bit of an education in terms of what could be done to upset the Springboks' solid game plan that they would have gone onto the field with?
10: Absolutely, because, you know, Michael, as I said, Scotland got such a skillful side. There's many ways to take on a team, you know, and they certainly realize that they're not going to take the box on up front with a scrumming game and, you know, keeping it tight. They've got to have stretching that box defense out wide, and they've got a lot of success there with Carlsen, particularly on the right wing, you know, being able to cut inside and linking with guys like Sionetu, Pulotu, and that's how they made inroads, you know, getting behind the box defensive line. So certainly for other teams, they'll know that they need to work that box defense. You can't just wait for them, because the box has a rush defense that just shuts you down entirely. So if you can get the ball wide and then play back on the inside, that's where maybe there's room to maneuver on the fringes of the box defense.
0: Ashfaq, I just have to take a short break. We'll be back to continue our discussion right after this.
11: When there's tough to be done, you keep moving. Driving through dirt roads, back roads, and roads less traveled, with just your thoughts to keep you company. And along that journey, you'll have a silent partner. One that gets you to work, to the rescue, to your son's big rugby game, without a complaint or a hesitation. Because when there's tough to be done,
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0: Halagasha, Disky Fever is in the air. 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
0: We are talking to Ashfaq Mohammed about the Springboks specifically, although I can tell you that things are happening in the semi-final of the under-20 tournament, the under-20 rugby tournament between South Africa and England. When we, a few moments ago, England were leading 20 points to 12 at halftime. It's now South Africa under-20s 40. And England under-20s 25. So they've scored a glut of points in the opening 15 minutes of the second half. Ashfaq, maybe we can just go to that just briefly. And your views on the SA under-20 setup. There's obviously a lot of talented players who are knocking on the door potentially to be recognised by Coach Rassie Erasmus for things going forward. But they have turned this game around fantastically.
10: Yeah, I haven't been watching that game now, but just seeing the depth of that SA under-20 team. I mean, you've got the captain, Riley Norton, who's not even there. He was picked in the Springbok squad. Unfortunately, he got injured during a training session, I think, and he's been missing out now. But, you know, he would have certainly been leading a team there. And there's so many other wonderful, talented youngsters in that side, particularly in that back line. There's a right wing, Chezo Yoso from the Bulls, who's got electric pace, and I think he's even ready now for the Springboks. But it was felt that he should rather contribute to the Junior World Cup campaign at this point. But certainly look out for him later in the year in the senior team. But just the manner in which they've turned things around, the Junior Springboks over the last year or so under the new coach Kevin Foote, winning the World Tournament last year and hopefully well in the way this time around again to defend their title. Just wonderful in terms of the school system as well. We had the Craven Week just last week now, again showcasing the wonderful talent in South African rugby coming through the systems. And long may it continue. And they're being rewarded. Look at Rassie, as you said, four debutants now for this weekend's test against Wales. So it shows that, you know, if you're good enough, you're old enough.
0: Absolutely. Just a sad news that we got on the weekend, other than the Jaden Adams story, which is obviously tragic, and we're waiting to hear how that plays out. But news of Bibor, the young Weinberg boys high school prop, who, of course, has just turned 20, playing in France, and the tragic news of his passing as well. Did you get to see him in action? Did you have any association with him?
10: No, not much, unfortunately, but I certainly heard of him, Nkobo Makwedini. He originally came from the Eastern Cape and then got a scholarship at Durban High School for a few years and then moved on to Weinberg Boys High School as well, also on a scholarship. So wonderful talent who made the SA school side and then the SA under-18 A side as well. And you know, it was certainly a possibility for him to become a Springbok one day. And he's taken this path now to France at Béziers, which has ironically now just been bought a few months ago by former Springbok captain Bob Skinset. And they've also appointed another former Bok in prop, Cathro Steenkamp, as a head coach recently. So he was under their watch, you know, and coming through the academy from last year and hoping to break through into the senior team this season. So it's a really sad moment, you know, for South African rugby and for the whole rugby community in the country and down here in Cape Town, for such a talented youngster, you know, to be no more. It's a real pity. Apparently it happened in a... Yeah, during the practice, right at the end of the practice, we just suffered a cardiac arrest and unfortunately passed away. So, yeah, very sad with Jaden Adams, of course, his passing as well. Just a difficult time in South African sport at the moment.
0: Yeah, absolutely. So I've got time for one more question. I don't want to end on a negative note and a sad note. So just briefly, as far as Rusty is concerned, he's saying in the media that he's not particularly prioritising this nation championship. He's giving players a chance, and it certainly seems like that from his selections. But it seems after post-match press conferences that he gives, he's still relishing the wins, he's relishing the bonus points, and he wants to be there, no doubt, in the final at the end. I know the big talking point is the New Zealand's greatest rivalry series that's coming up. But how much attention do you think Rusty is giving this particular tournament? Because it seems like even though he's giving a lot of players a chance, he's very, very much in it to win it.
10: No, of course. I mean, every test, you know, the South African rugby public, you know, they demand victories no matter who's on the field. I mean, you know, some said that there's even like a B or C team that played last weekend. But yet, despite being under pressure from basically a full thing Scottish side, it was nothing less than a Springbok victory expected, and they delivered in the end. So it's also about building that depth heading into the World Cup. You know, Rusty's got to look at his options before the 27 World Cup in Australia, and certainly the All Black series won't be the place to experiment. So, you know, giving those youngsters a chance now, and others who are coming back from injury, like Alric Lowe has been coming through. Sapati, Cameron Hanekom is not getting a chance number 8 this weekend. I thought that could have been a great opportunity because he played in the first test as a replacement sort of blindside flank because of the late change there. So number 8 is his specialist position, and we know Jasper Visser is the first choice number 8 there. So I would have liked to have seen Cameron Hanekom. But you know, like we said earlier, Vusi Moyo at fly off, Kobus Reinach back from injury as well, Plele Fassi getting another opportunity at fullback. So yeah, really exciting times for the box, building up to that All Black series.
0: Ashfaq, I've got about 20 more questions to ask you, but unfortunately on the show we just run out of time so quickly. Look forward to our next chat. No doubt there's so much rugby to come, so we'll be chatting many more times to you. Thanks so much for your contribution tonight.
10: Cheers. Thanks, Michael.
0: That's Ashfaq Mohammed, independent sports journalist at Ashfaq Mohammed. You can follow his stories online as well. Let's get to some of the messages that have come through. I asked you how many of the last 29 tests that the Springboks have played in have they actually won? Let's scroll through from the beginning, because those of you who messaged early, you deserve to have your messages read first. So I'm going all the way back to when I first asked the question. A lot of questions for condolences. Gordon Shirinda from Protea Glen Extension 12. Condolences to the families of those youngsters. Khumotso from Noni says exactly the same. The personal touch. May Bibo and Grootman souls rest in eternal peace. Thank you for that lovely message. Buyile Dingaan says, good evening, Michael. Condolences to the two families. Mayan says, good evening, sir. Your commentary on the rugby match was tops. Condolences to the Adams and the rugby players' families. May their souls rest in peace. Thank you for that. Now, Dave says, 27 matches out of 29. Thank you, Dave, for that message. Here's one. Good evening, Michael. I think it might be 3, says Andrew in Cape Town. 26 wins and 3 losses. He says, I prefer your commentary on football and rugby and all sports in general. Actual factual professional talent. Thank you so much. I really appreciate that. Maybe my bosses need to read your messages. Then here's one from Ronald in Shellcross. He says, always a pleasure listening to your show. 22 test matches won by the box. Here's one from Brian in Leboakgomo. He says 25 out of 29. I've mentioned that Mike wanted an update. I'll give you an update on the baby box in just a moment. I'm just checking any other messages. Herschel Yankees on his debut. So not sure what that means. And let me just give you an update quickly. It's 40 points to 25. 47-25 now. South Africa under 20s, 47. England under 20s, 25. Maybe we've got time just to play one quick voice note for you, and then I'll give you the answer to the quiz question. But South Africa are running away with the second half, so thanks for that.
14: Hi, Michael. Errol here from Durban. As far as I can remember, I think of the last 29 matches, they lost twice to Ireland. I think they lost twice to the All Blacks, once to Argentina, once to Australia. That makes it 6. I would say they won 23 of their last 29 matches. That's my take, Errol, Durban.
0: Thanks so much, Errol. Well, you're close, but unfortunately not close enough. Brian was correct. It's 25 out of the last 29 that South Africa have won. They lost last year, of course, to Australia and to New Zealand. And then the previous year, they lost two matches as well in their last 29 group of matches. So it's 25 out of 29. Thank you for all the messages. There's so many that have come in. Lots of condolence messages as well. We don't have time, unfortunately, to play them all. So let me thank the team tonight, to Len, to Patrick, and to Tabo. Stay tuned, because Koketso will be with you for the meeting point. But right now, we have news with Greg Gous. I'll be back with you tomorrow evening to preview that World Cup semi-final match between France and Spain, and to talk more about the world of sports. Speak to you then. Good night.
15: 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Live in the moment.

0: And thank you kindly, Michael. Northwest businessmen set to return to the Matlanga Commission and three alleged suspects killed in KZN shootout. Good evening. Northwest businessman Suleiman Karim is scheduled to return to the Matlanga Commission this Wednesday. However, sources remain tight-lipped about persisting health challenges that have delayed his return. He's missed several scheduled appearances before the Commission due to health issues, and it remains unclear if he'll be able to testify this week. The businessman is expected to answer questions about his alleged role in the police service's Medicare 24 tender awarded to alleged cartel member Vusumuzikat Matlala. The MK party's defended former President Jacob Zuma's meeting with members of the controversial Gupta family during his recent trip to India. He was photographed with Ajay Gupta in an Indian temple earlier this month. The Gupta brothers were implicated in alleged state capture from their close association with Zuma during his tenure as president, but both sides have denied the allegations. The MK party's Secretary-General Sibonelo Nomvalo.
1: The trip was a personal visit to his religious, person. So we have got nothing to do with that as the party. She went there to meet a religious leader. Now, as to who he then met, when he arrived there, I think that is his, personal issue.
0: Police have arrested a suspect in connection with a fatal shooting of two people in Malmesbury. A 22-year-old man and a 21-year-old woman were shot dead and eight others, including an infant, wounded when gunmen opened fire on a group of people at a house. Western Cape Police spokesperson Andre Trout.
2: The suspect is expected to appear in the Malmesbury Magistrate Court tomorrow. While this arrest marks a significant breakthrough, the investigation remains ongoing as detectives continue to pursue all leads and determine whether additional suspects were involved. Policing in the area remains reinforced to prevent any further violence or retaliatory attacks.
0: Three alleged suspects have been killed in a shootout with police at KwaBesta, north of Durban. Police have acted on a tip-off regarding the whereabouts of the suspects, who are wanted for a range of serious crimes, including murder. Police spokesperson Amandu Funani says officers traced the suspects to a house where they came under fire.
3: Fired shots on the police. Police retaliated and shot three of them, and they were fatally wounded. The suspects are between the ages of 20 and 23. So the two of them ran away. We're still searching for them. These suspects were looking for them for cases such as murder, robberies around the area, and firearms. Three firearms were found with them.
0: The U.S. Secretary of State Marco Rubio has announced a government campaign to dismantle what it's framed as the International Criminal Court's threat to U.S. sovereignty. According to a statement, the campaign would feature a whole-of-government response to disable the court's ability to operate, target U.S. servicemen and officials, or otherwise threaten American sovereignty. The U.S. is not a party to the Rome Statute, and the administration of President Donald Trump has already imposed sanctions on ICC judges, prosecutors and other officials. Shoen Bryce Peace reports.
4: The State Department says the ICC posed an intolerable threat to U.S. sovereignty, calling the International Court an unaccountable global arbiter. It says the court was positioning itself as a supranational enforcement arm of a globalist bureaucracy empowered to persecute American servicemen and officials at will. The campaign will seek to use diplomatic pressure on countries to withdraw from the court or reject its authority, initiate greater scrutiny of countries that support the court, building international opposition to the court, while continuing to issue sanctions, including visa revocations and travel bans targeting court officials. Shervin Brysby's SABC News, New York.
0: The top story, Northwest businessman Suleiman Karim is scheduled to return to the Matlanga Commission this Wednesday. It's SAFM News. I'm Greg Huss.
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6: Shortly before my arrival on the venue this morning, the representative of the client received a telephone call from one of Advocate Johnson's protectors informing us that she's not able to be with us. They are rushing her to hospital. I don't know what has
7: happened. This happened this morning.
6: This happened this morning. She had some serious health-related issues that I'm not able to disclose in public.
7: I noticed that this is one of those
8: medical certificates, the nature of which I've previously said are useless in the sense that they give no information whatsoever. It's not even a case of what Mr. Bojani said, which is confidentiality issues. It's just one of those useless so-called medical certificates.
9: Koketso Sachane on SAFM.
10: It is 6 minutes past eight. Good evening and welcome to The Meeting Point. We are with you Mondays to Thursdays between 8 and 10 p.m. The name is Koketso Sachane. Together with the team and you, we'll walk this journey until 10 o'clock. Quite a bit that we have on the table in the next few minutes. We found out a bit more about what went wrong with that plea agreement between the state and Cat Matlala, and what does it mean for the case moving forward. We'll be in conversation with SABC News' Nonhlanhla Njengela. And then also, there was an anticipation that today we'll see the start of that formal inquest into the death of Anele Themba. You would remember Tembe, you remember her, fiance of the now late artist Kieran Forbes, a.k.a. is his stage name. And that was supposed to have started in the Cape Town Magistrates Court today. It has unfortunately been postponed until September. There is a need for us to also try and find out what happened there, and also what is expected in such an inquest. And then on the other side of nine, one of the other stories gripping the country, a number of people saying we're not surprised, that being the lack of appearance of Andrea Johnson of IDEC before the Matlanga Commission of Inquiry. And it seems as if the joke of there being a Matlanga ward in a hospital seems to be gaining ground. She did not appear before the commission after apparently having to be rushed to the doctor. Yet another medical emergency standing in the way of what was supposed to be a very important appearance before the Matlanga Commission of Inquiry. CASAC's Lawson Naidu is going to be speaking to us about that on the other side of nine. You are, of course, invited at any point to share your thoughts on all that has happened during the course of the day, and also your thoughts on what we have on the table this evening. Send us your WhatsApp voice notes on 0614-104-107 or give us a call 086-000-2032. 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
9: Catch the Mzansi's beautiful game sport documentary.
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13: Banyana to men's is like Bafana's to men's right now at the moment. So we believe in them and we're proud of them. 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
9: Brought to you by the SAFM's award-winning drama department. Hala, Bafana.

0: SAFM has signed a code of conduct that is enforced by the Broadcasting Complaints Commission of South Africa. Under the code, we are committed to giving news that is accurate, comment that is fair, and programming that is not harmful, does not amount to hate speech, or contain violence or explicit sex. If you think we are not living up to that code, then you can inform the Broadcasting Complaints Commission of South Africa. Direct any complaints in writing to the Broadcasting Complaints Commission of South Africa. PO Box 142365, Craig Hall 2024. Fax to 011-326-3198 or an email to bccsa@nabsa.co.za. 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Koketso Sachane on SAFM.
1: At 10 minutes past 8, Kat Matlala's 228 million rand corruption trial has been kicked back to the courts. This after the Commercial Crimes Court earlier today rejected the NPA and Matlala's plea agreement. The agreement would have seen Matlala plead guilty to several counts of fraud and money laundering and serve an effective 8 years in prison in connection with corrupt multi-million rand SAPS tender. The agreement fell apart after the Commercial Crimes Court recommended a sentence

0: the presiding officer say?
1: Well, you know, just to start this thing off, today was supposed to be the day whereby Kat Matlala and his legal representatives tell the court if they do agree with the 12-year sentence or not. And so what I can tell you, Kuku, is that there was a very short appearance. You know, the legal representative just started off by saying that Kat Matlala withdraws from the plea agreement because simply they don't agree with the 12 years imprisonment. They wanted, it seems like, the 8 years. But a week ago when we went to court, I would remember that Kat Matlala fired his legal representative, it's Ricardo.
0: Yes.
1: He fired him on the spot, and that's when Advocate Aniline came in. And, you know, Advocate Aniline wasn't happy even with that 12 years, and he asked for time just to speak to his client. And then, unfortunately, the magistrate came with the 12-year sentence, and they weren't happy at all with that time. Hence, they asked for some time just to discuss this matter. And today, boom, Kat Matlala withdrew from that agreement.
0: In focusing on the consequences of his refusal to agree to what the courts had put down, Nondlandla, we do remember that part and parcel of the initial agreement with the NPA, besides the 8 years effective prison term, Kat Matlala was also expected to effectively rat on a number of people, and that gave a lot of hope for more people to be held to account. Now, with his refusal of this 12-year prison sentence, we note the fact that that which we expected of him is not going to happen anymore. What does that mean in terms of the trial itself?
1: Well, from the side of NPA first, that means they need to go back to the drawing board and start afresh with the investigations. And so right now, going forward, Kat Matlala will be joining the other accused in this matter, including the National Commissioner General Fani Masemola, who is being suspended right now. And so when we go back to court, we'll hear as to when are they going to rejoin all of them, whereby they're going to stand trial alongside with those other accused. And he is still named as accused number one because we do understand that he is the mastermind behind this whole contract tender thing. And so he'll be going back to court with the other co-accused, meaning that everything that was agreed upon, that he's going to be the state witness, has now collapsed. And also, you'd remember that he did give the NPA the affidavit, whereby, yes, many police officials were implicated. And, you know, not only those police officials were going to be held accountable, but there were going to be more arrests to be made. But unfortunately, with him withdrawing, it means that nothing is going to happen without his agreement. It means the agreement is null and void. Nothing is going to happen going forward. NPA needs to start afresh with investigations and see if they're going to make those arrests on their own or what.
0: So whatever was contained in the affidavit that Kat Matlala has admitted, Nondlandla, is also or cannot be used, hence the need for more investigation and for the case to proceed.
1: It cannot be used at all. They're only going to use it if Kat Matlala agrees to that 12-year sentence, but unfortunately he didn't agree. Hence the very short appearance. It was even less than 20 minutes. Yeah, that's how short it was. And so nothing can be used. Whatever that Kat Matlala has given the NPA, they can't use it or whatsoever.
0: We're in conversation with SABC News reporter Nondlandla Ntshengela. A bit more information around the rejection by Kat Matlala of the 12-year direct in prison sentence recommended by the Commercial Crimes Court. The court itself rejecting initially that 8 years proposed, and as Nondlandla mentioned, today was a day where Kat and his legal representatives stated whether or not they agree with that 12-year sentence or not, and they do not. And just also to put other things into perspective, Nondlandla, the legal representative that is now handling the matter is the person who is representing Kat Matlala in his attempted murder trial, yes?
1: Yes, correct. That's correct, Gogetso.
0: All right. It's going to be a long journey, Nondlandla, and we'll keep on relying on you to keep us

0: up to date with what is happening. Thank you very much.
1: Most definitely. Thank you, Kuketu.
0: SABC News reporter there, Nontlantla Njingela. So it's all fallen apart. There was that hope at some point that with Cat Matlala reaching an agreement with the state, he would and or has disclosed and implicated a number of individuals through that affidavit, as mentioned by Nontlantla. We do not know who they are, and it has become irrelevant. Because it is of no use with Cat Matlala having now rejected that particular recommendation or proposal by the Commercial Crimes Court of a 12-year direct imprisonment. Your thoughts on this story and where things are around dealing with corruption in the country, who possibly, and I'm not asking for us to speculate, but it would have been good to see a whole lot more people be held to account. And unfortunately, that will not be the case. Your thoughts on where this matter is, 0614-104-107 is the WhatsApp line. You can also give us a call, 086-000-2032. It is a meeting point on SAFM, 18 minutes past 8. Hasim Bonanga, Hasim
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3: I, Nelson Rhodesa Mandela, do hereby swear to be faithful to the Republic of South Africa. 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
4: 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And what remains unfinished? 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Inequality, leadership, social justice, nation building, and the responsibilities that belong to every generation.
5: Young people have always had the power to shape society. 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
6: 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A nation divided, people tested. But today, the story has changed. Peace rebuilt, cities rising, a future reclaimed.
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0: ...104 to 107 nationwide. Just your thoughts on Cat Matlala and the delay in finalizing this matter, the delay in having a whole lot more people be held to account. A voice note commenting on this particular story.
8: Good evening, Koketso. Speaking to Sipho Delft in Cape Town. I think the cat, Vusumuzi, has dribbled NPA. I think, okay, I don't know, I'm not a law person, but from what I hear, from what I see, he has dribbled, or he's trying to dribble NPA. He must have 9 lives. Thank you.
9: Now, Kuketso, around the Matlala saga, changing the direction now, this brings us to the fact that the Matlanga Commission, as well as the criminal justice system of our country, become a titanic Mickey Mouse, so to speak. So it's ridiculously, boring and surprising, and it can't be. It can't, totally can't be. Thanks, Willia Nkuma.
0: Thank you very much for those voice notes. I don't know how Cat Matlala is in any way dribbling the NPA. An agreement was reached, an effective, 12-year sentence it was, if I'm not mistaken. Effectively serving 8 years, with 7 years suspended, yes, that's what it was. And he would spill the beans. It went to the Commercial Crimes Court. And the presiding officer said, this is not good enough. this is not harsh enough of a sentence. And so the scuffling of this particular issue happened at the Commercial Crimes Court. I'm not too sure how he is in any way dribbling the NPA. One would expect that those who came to that initial agreement to begin with, from the NPA's end, they knew what they would be getting in return. And if one remembers what Nontlantla said, there was an affidavit submitted by Kat Matlala. And I'm sure he named names. And you would expect that the affidavit had enough weight for the NPA to say 8 years in prison makes a lot of sense in exchange of this. In the absence of the agreement of the Commercial Crimes Court, it would have gone ahead. And now we would be hearing of other people being arrested. So I'm not too sure. Maybe you might look at it differently. The idea of Kat Matlala dribbling the NPA. Not sure. 23 minutes past 8.
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0: We move on to other matters. The long-awaited inquest into the death of Anele Tembe, fiancé of now late artist AKA, has been postponed once again. The formal inquest, which was due to begin in the Cape Town Magistrates Court today, has now been postponed to September of this year. This after the presiding magistrate apparently experienced a medical emergency. Tembe died in April 2021 after she reportedly fell from the 10th floor of the Pepper Club Hotel in the Cape Town CBD. Whenever I get to this story, especially thinking about the details of how she died, or specifically that moment of her being on Loop Street just outside Pepper Club, I actually remember driving through that scene. I remember that particular morning. I happened to have been in the Cape Town CBD. At the time, did not know what was going on. Knew that somebody fell allegedly from the 10th floor of the building, only to find out later the connection to, of course, it being Anele Tembe and also AKA as well. A horrific story that, of course, the Tembe family needing some closure there. Ashley Sekel is a legal expert who joins us now on the line. Ashley, thank you very much for your time. Good evening.
10: Good evening to you and to the listeners. Thanks for having me here.
0: Quite a bit to talk through, Ashley, especially when it comes to the type of inquest that we are discussing and what happens in that particular instance. But in focusing on this case in particular, I mean, we're talking about what stems from April of 2021. And since then, we've seen the unfortunate killing of Kenan Forbes as well, a.k.a. The Tembe family awaiting finality on exactly what happened. And then we're seeing a whole lot of theories surrounding this particular matter. We've seen since over the weekend one of the news houses coming up with a video supposedly telling the story of what happened. We've seen text messages doing the rounds. How much does all of that in any way influence or impact on what is supposed to be an inquest, Ashley?
10: Perhaps before I touch on that, I was quite taken aback by your introduction and you having been in the Cape Town CBD or just, you know, driving along that road on that day. I actually feel quite sorry for you because I know the trauma that comes with it. Yeah. You know, I remember when I was like much, much younger as a kid, I saw something like that happening. Until today, you know, the picture remains quite vivid in my mind. So sorry then that you had to drive through and experience that.
0: To be clear, but I did not witness it happening, but the aftermath of it.
10: Yeah, I think I also, it is the same thing. I think there's still a trauma that comes with it, man. You know, that to think that you were there, you may have seen just the body lying or people gathered around a scene of that nature. Regarding the stories that have now been moving around, the videos, the documentaries, I know News24 has also released a documentary. And if you've watched, I'm sure you're quite interested in also learning what really happened, mm-hmm. because there's still some missing information. We don't have the detail. We don't have the facts. So that is what an inquest is meant to achieve. You know, it's a process that is undertaken in terms of the Inquest Act, and it is only triggered where somebody died of unnatural causes. So in all cases where, or any case where somebody has died of an unnatural cause, an inquest docket is opened, and the purpose of that is just for a fact-finding inquiry to just find out if at face value, you know, there is any criminal liability that could be imputed on someone. So different people are invited, and that is the process, and evidence is led, and depending on the outcome of what the magistrate gathers through during that inquiry, recommendations are then made to the NPA. The NPA, as you know, is the body that then has the final say on whether or not to prosecute. So they will take that evidence-based recommendation that is then given to them, and then they make a decision as to whether to prosecute or not.
0: Mm. So to be clear, this is not a criminal trial in any way, especially in this particular case where we know that nobody has been arrested in connection with this. So this is not a criminal trial. It's a, if one can call it, a judicial investigation. Is that a fair summary of what an inquest would actually be?
10: Yeah, I think that is a very fair, not just fair, but quite an accurate description of what an inquest would be. It's meant to determine whether or not there was criminal liability. So it's for its very nature, it's investigative, it's inquisitorial, and the idea is to try and find out what really happened. Can anyone give information that would shed more light? It's not the first time that we have these type of things. In fact, during the apartheid era, we had a lot of them. Unfortunately, on the negative side of things, you know,
0: right.
10: Where
0: yes.
10: Our struggle heroes, was, you know, would have died mysteriously, or, well, not mysteriously, ostensibly they would appear as though they would have died through some sort of an accident, and then the apartheid government would host these would have these inquest dockets opened, but then the outcome would conclude that there is no evidence suggesting foul play, which is usually, you know, the term that gets thrown around. And we've seen quite a lot of those dockets being opened in terms of the Inquest Act, I think it is Section 17, where a lot of these dockets are being revisited. Steve Biko is one of them, which is currently ongoing,
0: mm-hmm.
10: To determine and find out the fact of what really happened. Was it really, you know, what the government back in the day said? So that's the nature of these type of inquiries.
0: So an inquest, this is nothing new, as you said. In the event where somebody has died of unnatural causes, there will be an inquest in order to conclude and come to, I suppose, a conclusion of the cause of death. So what is the standard of proof that is applied during an inquest, Ashley, and specifically when it comes to this traumatic story of what happened to Anele Themba? And how does an inquest differ from what we ordinarily know in a normal criminal court of beyond reasonable doubt standard in a criminal case?
10: Yeah, and I think that the difference lies in exactly that in an inquest there is no standard of proof. So it's really a fact-finding mission, and it's for the judicial officer or the presiding officer to sift through everything and determine, you know, whether... determine the veracity of what is presented before them. If, for instance, now the Anele story, there's so many stories that are moving around. You know, there's the allegation of the call that was made. Was this really a suicide case, or was there something more sinister at play? And it will all depend on who comes through, you know, to give that information. So think about it as being an informant or a whistleblower, for that matter, or somebody that phones an anonymous line and, you know, gives the police some information that could direct them a certain way as they're busy with their investigations. So the investigating officers, they often listen to everybody that phones in, because every tip counts. Some tips, you know, they lead to an arrest. Some of them, unfortunately, they throw investigating officers astray. But there is no proof, you know, there's no standard of proof that you must prove what you are saying. You just say, and then it's for the investigator to go and determine the veracity of what you have said. However, and remember that there is no one that is accused. In an inquest, nobody is accused. The determination of the outcome of that inquest then determines whether somebody will become a suspect or somebody will be criminally accused. But and then if sufficient evidence is collected that shows that there was something sinister or there's somebody who should be held criminally liable, the docket is taken to the NPA. Once the NPA decides to prosecute, the burden of proof then lies with the National Prosecuting Authority to prove beyond a reasonable doubt that whatever charges they've now laid against that person or the suspect are indeed, you know, are rightly leveled against them. And then the burden of proof then lies on the NPA in formal criminal proceedings.
0: We're in conversation with legal expert Ashley Seko, and we, of course, speaking of broadly what happens in an inquest, but doing so on the back of yet another postponement in the inquest into the death of Anele Tembe, and both myself and Ashley being very clear in not delving into the details of what happened with Anele, because we do not know. And also the importance of this conversation in having us understand how an inquest actually works and when it does apply. Because come September, we'll all be, as a country, because this is a matter of public interest, be watching this inquest. And speaking of it being a matter of public interest, Ashley, how do the courts balance public scrutiny with the need to ensure a fair legal process?
10: I've been asking myself the very same question. You know, the law is quite clear that the courts must advance what is in the public's interest and not what is interesting to the public. And there's a clear distinction between the two. But, you know, it is something that I've also been really questioning myself over. You know, we live in a different world now altogether. Globalization, the rise and increase in technology, where judges are easily accessing YouTube channels and what is happening on Twitter. They listen to interviews of this nature. And I don't know, you know, I've never been, I do preside, I'm a presiding officer, but I've never sat as a judge, you know, in a criminal matter where you really have to now try and balance this thing. So I'm not really sure. I think I'd love to believe that our judicial officers are well trained and they know how to strike that balance and not to allow what is interesting to the public to then influence, you know, how they go about in executing their duties. But I must say, I think that it is becoming increasingly more and more difficult as time goes, because, you know, everything is just in your face these days. And it must become difficult for the judges when they have to make a determination to balance, you know, what will Twitter say and what does the law say.
0: In the case of Anele's inquest, Ashley, do we have a sense of who will appear before the courts, who will be testifying?
10: Unfortunately, at this stage, we have not been given those details. The only details that are currently available to the public are that there are at least going to be six witnesses. So whether those six witnesses are hotel employees, or is it part of AKA's entourage? You know, I'm sure you would have watched the documentary by now that there was also another couple that had joined them, you know, just who left just a little after or before midnight. So there's so many potential people that could go there and be of assistance to the court, but we've not been provided with any names at this stage.
0: All right. We appreciate your time this evening, Ashley. Thank you very much, Ashley Seko, the legal expert. The postponement, once again, of the inquest into Anele Tembe's unfortunate death in April of 2021. The reasons being that the presiding officer had a medical emergency, and the matter has been postponed to September of this year. A few minutes before we get to the news at the top of the hour, your thoughts on all things Cat Matlala, or even the matter of Anele Tembe. And I think it's important also, out of respect for the Tembe family, out of the respect for the Forbes family, speculation will not assist, as much as this is a matter of huge public interest and the need to remember that there are families who are affected by this, and we look forward to some form of conclusion on the matter, at least once the inquest has been done, for all of us to speak with a sense of certainty based on a judicial process. It is a Meeting Point on SAFM.
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15: Banyana Tournaments is like Bafana Tournaments right now at the moment. 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
1: 21 minutes to 9, 21 minutes before the latest news at 9 with Greg Hose. We have a few minutes to get your thoughts. One of the stories also from the day, which we will not be able to go into great detail, is the appointment of former eThekwini mayor and corruption accused Zandile Gumede as deputy convener of the MK party in KZN. We saw that announcement being made by MK party earlier today. Your thoughts on that? She is on trial, and at the same time, of course, she's now no longer a member of the African National Congress, but a deputy convener of the MK party in KwaZulu-Natal. 086-000-2032 is the number to dial. We do have a few of your voice notes on all things Cat Madlala.
2: Good evening, good evening, Koketso. We are speaking to Zonke Lonoke here in Promised Land under the Hasekhwanyana, the poor municipality. On the issue of Cat Madlala, it seems like Cat Madlala, he will deal with this government that lead this country decisively, because it seems like he's powerful, this guy. This guy is powerful. That's why he can agree on this. Then from there, he change. This guy have a lot of money, have a lot of money. This government can't do that guy anything. Thank you.
3: Good evening, Koketso and the listeners. For me, Cat Madlala, when he says he will implicate other people, he will turn himself into a state witness. Really, I expected him to get a lesser punishment on his charges. But 12 and 8 are too much. Because the guy, he had a weight. I think he will implicate very, very high people in the politics. Because Rama City is in Botaville.
4: Koketso, Prince in Durban. In my view, Koketso, in any way, what he has already said in the pre-agreement should and must be used against him. Simply for the fact that he's an accused already, most, you know. I mean, Bafitu Pela, we are not dealing with the system itself here. We are dealing with real life situation, real people. And for the fact that it's a public matter, you know. So you cannot, in real life, you cannot just simply undo things. How do you do that? You know, this is a serious undermining of the public intelligence by the prosecution, Koketso.
1: Thank you very much for your voice notes. Just on the first one, if I'm not mistaken, the brother said he's from Promised Land in Hasekhwanyana. If I'm not mistaken, that is a municipality in the Northern Cape, right? And I'm asking because I do remember there were some challenges in that part of the country, service delivery related issues of water and electricity. Firstly, I appreciate SAFM as a platform in that we're able to you know, connect with people around the country. But I also wonder about the idea of a place called the Promised Land, and yet that which is promised to the people, from what I last remember, has not been delivered. So I'm just asking for the brother there, if at all it is the same Promised Land that I know of in Nkuruman. Maybe send us a voice note and tell us whether or not the Promised Land is what is supposed to be, as compared to what I remember it to be. A few of your calls, 0614 104 107. I see you, Miles. I see you, Rasta. Let's start with Billy in Sekhukhune. Ralo Chabili.
5: Okay, it's all okay.
1: Ronar Garalan.
5: Look, our challenge is our criminal justice system. The NPA, we have to prove their case in a court of law, whether the death of the late Amel was actually orchestrated or not. Now, where was the NPA when all those things happened? It was not there. It must rely on a witness. and who are the witnesses, as we speak. We've got a case which has been going through, I mean, for over 10 years now, of the late Senzo Meyiwa. And the courts have been taken back and forth by lack of evidence. Now, in the United States of America, once you are a person of interest, you have been suspected of doing a crime, the onus is upon you to prove that you are not guilty.
1: That they Billy, pause for a second. Like, as much as I think that applies in the country as well, but even in the case, as you're saying, of the United States, Billy cannot just be accused by me as the kind of, what do they call them, the AG, whoever, whatever they call them, make whatever accusations without a particular case, because there is the investigation from the police, the evidence is found, the matter is then taken to the prosecution, and then it's presented, and you must prove your innocence on the back of the case that has been presented. Isn't that, it's not a case of just any accusation, then you must just prove yourself, because being accused of something must be proof behind it. So it is up to the prosecution, whether it's in the States or here, to, on the back of the police investigations, have the proof, the evidence needed in order to proceed with a trial. That's how it works, isn't it?
5: Yeah, but you must understand what is happening in this country. Our conscience says you are presumed innocent. Besides you being a person of interest, besides you being suspected, besides you having been there, but you must be presumed to be innocent.
1: Yes, and your guilt will be proven through a court of law.
5: Correct. And that on its own disempowers the court, or disempowers the victim. Because I'm saying, yes, Gogezo has committed a crime against me, but when the police come and arrest Gogezo is supposed to be presumed innocent until anyone else will prove that indeed Gogezo is guilty.
1: Yes.
5: But what? No. Once I allege you, it's upon you to say, no, I'm not the one.
1: No, Ndadebili, no, Morena. You can allege what Gogezo has done. And then the police will say, where is the proof that Gogezo has done that which you have alleged?
5: It not happened during apartheid.
1: Apartheid is a guy.
5: I'm saying so, that this democracy is dealing with our criminal justice system. It is flawed. We will not get easily to arrest or to convict criminals. Criminals have got a leeway.
1: I think Morena, there's a difference, and I get where you're coming from. There's a difference between how the criminal justice system works and then how it's applied, or where there are flaws. And I think your frustration, rightfully so, comes from the flaws of those who are within the criminal justice system. But in terms of how the system is supposed to work, that is not the issue. It's the people.
5: The problem only with apartheid was that they will force you to admit to that crime, even if you did not do it. But really, it is a very serious challenge for courts to prove, in fact, for the NPA now. That's why it's been weakened, to prove anything. You are right.
1: But they prove on the back of police investigation. Sometimes cases fall apart in courts because of poor police investigation.
5: Exactly.
1: So the police feeds the NPA.
5: Yes, I'm saying so. Now, if the police cannot prove it,
1: then there's no case.
5: There's a case of fraud.
1: Of course.
5: Even though there's a case.
1: No, I agree. Yeah. I agree. And so then we come back to the people within the police who are not doing their work. Thank you very much for thank you very much for your call. Ntate Billy in Sekhukhune. Where are we going now? 0614-104-107. Rasta in Mkanduli. Rasta, Sawon.
6: Hello, Koketo. How are you doing?
1: Hey, I'm being a lawyer here, and I'm not a legal person.
6: Sorry for you, man. You see, Koketo, this thing of Matala, I foresaw it. I saw it coming because some big names to be shielded here.
1: Okay.
6: That's why they said, they had to set the bar higher, much higher now, from 8 years to 12 years, so that they know that it's gonna take off from the button. Deliberate. It's a deliberate matter. It's like a it's rigging. Yeah, it's rigging. We can see, some of us can see it.
1: What's your theory? What's your theory, Rasta? You've got a theory. What's the theory?
6: My theory is that some big fish is being hidden, is being shielded from coming ashore.
1: So are you saying that there was a deliberate, there was a hand behind going in and lowballing the sentence to 8 years and knowing that the Commercial Crimes Court will say this is not going to happen, 12 years, and then CAT must withdraw? Is that what you are saying?
6: Exactly. You get me.
1: Okay. Rasta, thank you very much.
6: Okay, same applies. So, like your the caller, the previous caller, about the Senzo Mayiwa's case.
1: Mm.
6: So everyone knows what where was the crime scene, but the host wasn't called into the court. She never went there. That woman, and she even sang a song Shona say that I didn't kill. So what does that mean? We are awake. We are not asleep.
1: Hey, Rasta. Yeah. Thank you very much.
6: Sir.
1: Respect.
6: Okay.
1: Well, that's Rasta there in Mkanduli. Miles, thanks very much for your patience, Miles in Eldos. Yeah. Are you coming with theories, Miles? Good evening.
7: Yeah, there is this thing which is called conspiracy theorists.
1: Yeah.
7: And I am a conspiratorial theorist, but I am not going to use some conspiracy here.
1: Yeah.
7: I think Oprah Billy should have known that there is this thing called a plea bargain. According to the Criminal Procedures Act 71, Section 105A, there was no such a thing during the heydays of apartheid. Now, you see the somersaulting and the cat and mice thing of what Pussy is now doing. I think he's been misled by his legal team, and he's been seen as a cash cow because there's a lot of money that goes in these legal fees when he appears in court. I thought for once that he was going to do the right thing, because on the 21st of November last year, when we heard as an organization, by the way, you're talking here with a person who is holding on to the rights of sentenced and unsentenced prisoners.
1: Always a pleasure, Miles Budu. Always a pleasure. I know it's you.
7: Yes, and it's not about being soft on crime and criminals. It's about when we've got laws in place, we must make sure these laws, rules, and regulations are implemented, monitored, they are evaluated, supervised, and enforced. And I'm afraid the way things are now happening with CAT Matlala, it might make this plea bargain legislative act and section a mockery. I mean, you see, you must have heard that Angelo Agresi was sentenced to 415 years, and then he took a plea bargain. And the plea bargain has resulted in him not going to see a cell of a prison. People don't know about it, and people won't be able to know about it because you cannot keep the majority of our population accountable for not knowing a lot of things.
1: Yes.
7: Vinnie Peterson was sentenced the other day after 8 years of, of playing cat and mice thing. He was sentenced to 15 years and he will be in prison for 7 years. It's concurrently. And I tell you, within 2.5 years, he will be out of prison. So this thing of Cat Matlala, I thought the man was going to go there and break the record of Lieutenant General Nhlanhla Mkhwanazi by telling the truth, open the floodgates.
1: Miles, here's the thing though. And I don't know if I want to use the word let's be fair on Cat. There was an agreement. There was an affidavit where certain people are alleged to apparently were implicated. Between the state and Matlala, there was an agreement. So that was going to happen, that which you say you were hoping for. And in evaluating this, did the NPA get it wrong in agreeing to what was, as we heard in the Commercial Crimes Court, short of a distance or of a sentence, too low of a sentence?
7: Well, it doesn't matter how low the sentence is, because at the end of the day, when he is sentenced, everybody forget about him, and he'll be out of prison sooner rather than later. But the NPA must also not act as if they are a law unto themselves, say things, do things. Well, they're doing it because they know that there isn't any pressure group. People are not aware of these things. People are not talking about these things. And I would once again call on Pat Matlala that he must not be misled by his attorneys. He must, in fact, doesn't matter what they say, how long he will sit in prison, but he must tell the truth, that because all of us want to hear the truth, and the truth is in the pudding, and the pudding is in the eating.
1: Yep.
7: There are people that needs to account for what happened with this
1: Medicare. Yeah,
7: we need to know. But he's got now an opportunity to break the record, say everything. I mean, if he goes to the Madlanga Commission, he's going to another level where they have already investigated and got everything they want. You must even tell them that, listen here, I agree, and disagree where he disagree, elaborate, and even tell the commission things that they did not pick up.
1: Yep.
7: That will be the Matlala that we want.
1: Miles, thank you very much for your call. Appreciate it. That is Miles Budu there calling us from Eldos. He's, of course, with the South African Prisoners Organization for Human Rights. And I suppose, Cat Matlala must just go there, let the cat out the bag, just tell us everything. Maybe cleanse your soul, Use the Matlanga Commission as a confessional and just let it all out. And then let the chips fall where they may. A few of your voice notes. I'm commenting on Zandile Gumede emerging as a deputy convener for Umkhonto Wesizwe Party in KwaZulu-Natal. Also some more comments around Cat Matlala. And I see I have a response on the Promised Land question that I had.
8: Evening, Koketso. I'm Sweden. Kwatemeko Ruleni. On the Zandile Gumede matter, I would say the birds of the same feather flock together. Anyway, it's been long overdue. She was among the first people I had expected them to join Umkhonto Wesizwe. Now, my expectations have been fulfilled with this latest move of hers. Thank you.
9: Good evening. Koketso is Bongani Nkosi from Port of Grace, Mpumalanga. The contradiction with ANC members leaving ANC to MK while the leader of MK is fighting for his membership to ANC. What a contradiction. Yeah. But nonetheless, thank you for the nice show. Thanks, man.
10: Hello, Koketso. It's JR here in Tipsdot, man. I'm listening to people saying they can use Mr. Matlala's collapsed plea bargain agreement, whatever. They can't, the court can't use that, because the strength of that agreement depends on him standing in court and telling the court exactly what he's saying in the affidavit. It depends on the strength of him appearing in court and attesting to the affidavit itself. Well, the court can't use it. They're going to fish for people, and the strength of it depends on Mr. Matlala's presence and full cooperation in court. Thanks.
1: Earlier on, we received a voice note from a person who said they're from Khazakhonyana, in Promised Land in Khazakhonyana. I asked some questions, and I'm hoping that there's an answer here.
2: Evening again, Mr. Koketso. The Promised Land that I'm talking about is the Promised Land that you know under the Khazakhonyana municipality. If you come in this area here, there is no water. There is no roads, there is no nothing. And this place is fall under the Khazakhonyana municipality. It's not a squatter camp, it's a township here. We don't have nothing. Cogstar donated some 61 million from, I don't know from wherever, to try to put the water here. They fail. That water failed. We are still fighting with them, making sure that that water comes here. There's nothing, no water, nothing here in this place. The Promised Land that I'm talking about is that one that you are knowing it under the Khazakhonyana municipality. Thank you.
1: I'm saddened by that. It seems the situation is no different, and there's also a conversation that needs to be had, side conversation about how we name places the Promised Land, and yet the people are not living that particular promised land, or the promise remains a distant away. It's 9 o'clock, time for the latest news with Greg Hose.

0: Thank you, Coquette. So SIU to probe construction of Free State schools and businessmen set to return to the Matlanga Commission. Good evening. The SIU is to probe the construction of three schools in the Free State. Unit spokesperson Sabi Mokoto says the president has signed a proclamation authorizing the SIU to probe allegations of maladministration and unlawful conduct in the affairs of the Free State Education Department.
1: The investigation will also review the procurement and contracting processes for construction services performed by or on behalf of the department from the 1st of March 2014 until the date of the proclamation. It will also investigate any unauthorized, irregular, fruitless and wasteful expenditure incurred by the department or the state in relation to and any related matters projects at Caleb Mochabi, which is formerly Tutoke Tebe Primary School, Malebogo Primary School, and Krolo Primary School. The SIU will assess whether the procurement processes complied with applicable legislation, national treasury and provincial treasury regulations, as well as the department's procurement policies and procedures.
0: Northwest businessman Suleiman Karim is scheduled to return to the Matlanga Commission this Wednesday. However, sources remain tight-lipped about persisting health challenges that have delayed his return. He's missed several appearances before the commission due to health issues. He's expected to answer questions about his alleged role in the police services Medicare 24 tender awarded to alleged cartel member Vuzumuzi Cat Matlala. The Mpumalanga Premier Mandla Ndlovu says they've sought the intervention of national police to deal with escalating murder cases near Hazy View. Four people were shot and killed in the area last night. More than 30 gun-related cases have been reported in the area since the beginning of the year. The Premier elaborates.
2: We are going to arrest soonest, and our soonest is soonest. We are going to arrest them. But we think that there is an individual that can be able to assist us. So this individual, since we know him, will want this individual to be arrested to come and answer for himself.
0: The National Congress of the Association for Maths Education of SA is underway at the University of Mpumalanga. More than 1,500 local and international maths experts and researchers are attending the five-day conference. Association President Nkansani Duba.
3: Our aim is to equip our teachers. We help the department to workshop teachers, to develop teachers in terms of mathematics. We actually do this in our different provinces. We've got over 136 papers. Experts of mathematics will be sharing with our teachers from all over South Africa. It has been assisting. If you can check the results of mathematics in all the provinces that maths is doing well, it's where AMISA is very, very active, where teachers are attending. As I said, they also attend and provincial conferences. This is just that it's a national congress where we come all of us together and we spend 5 days workshopping our teachers.
0: Meanwhile, some teachers attending the conference say they're hoping they'll be able to motivate and encourage learners to take maths when choosing their subjects.
4: As mathematics educators, we get to learn a lot of things by participating in AMESA because we meet with educators from different provinces, and here we get to collaborate and share the best practices and teaching method to improve our teaching and learning.
5: As a maths teacher, I'm hoping to learn that we can have other ways of how can we approach the teaching topics from learn from other educators so that we can teach to the learners, especially since now the classes for mathematics are decreasing.
0: Hungary's parliament approved a constitutional amendment to oust the country's president and several other senior figures linked to the previous nationalist administration. All opposition Fidesz MPs boycotted the vote, accusing the government of using dictatorial powers. The newly elected Prime Minister Peter Magyar is determined to unravel the policies of his predecessor, former Prime Minister Viktor Orban. The top story, the SIU is to probe the construction of three schools in the Free State. That's SAFM News. I'm Greg Huss.
6: The Meeting Point, Monday to Thursday, 8 to 10 p.m., only on SAFM.
7: Shortly before my arrival on the venue this morning, the representative of the client received a telephone call from one of Advocate Johnson's protectors informing us that she's not able to be with us. They are rushing her to hospital. I don't know what has happened.
8: This happened this morning.
7: This happened this morning. She had some serious health-related issues that I'm not able to disclose in public.
8: I noticed that this is one of those medical certificates, the nature of which I've previously said are useless in the sense that they give no information whatsoever. It's not even a case of what Mr. Bojani said, which is confidentiality issues. It's just one of those useless so-called medical certificates.
6: Koketso Sachane on SAFM.
9: At 6 minutes past nine, we're in the second hour of The Meeting Point. Thank you, Greg Hose. He returns with the news at 10. And then on the other side of 10, we hand over to John Herica and the team. If you've just joined us, good evening to you. In the next few minutes, we connect with Kasax Lawson Naidu. Speaking of the rescheduling of Andrea Johnson's evidence before the Madlanga Commission of Inquiry, the IDEC head was meant to appear before the commission, did not because of a sudden medical emergency. We've seen this before time and time again at the Madlanga Commission of Inquiry, and the commission itself not pleased. And CASAC is calling for that rescheduling to happen quite promptly. We connect with Lawson Naidu up next.
10: In case you missed it.
11: So how do parents then approach a situation by firstly recognizing that the approach for one child should not be the same for the other?
12: One parenting style can be able to help children grow and become the leaders that we all want them to be. Mm-hmm. Every parent should have an end in mind with every child. Okay. What is my end result? What do I envision when I'm raising this child? We have got different children. So that's the first one. And once we've got that, then we're not going to use one size fits all, because we've spent time and we can tell what is it that they feel uncomfortable with. So the first thing is your parenting style.
6: That was Quantum with Angela Ludig. Koketso Sachane on SAFM.
9: 104 to 107 nationwide. It is a meeting point if you've just joined us. One of the questions that I actually had earlier on today, or as I was making my way to studio, I wondered how many people actually took sick leave today, in inverted commas, hoping that they will be immersed in all things Andrea Johnson before the Madlanga Commission of Inquiry, only for her to come up with a sick note herself and not appear before the commission. This is what happened at that moment, where her legal representative informed the commission of her non-appearance.
7: Shortly before my arrival on the venue this morning, the representative of the client received a telephone call from one of Advocate Johnson's protectors informing us that she is not able to be with us. They are rushing her to hospital. I don't know what has happened.
8: This happened this morning.
7: This happened this morning as well on the way to the venue. And then during the adjournment, only then were we able to get a sick note or a medical certificate from her doctor. But the client's representative were able to talk to the doctor shortly before we convened, before the adjournment we had this morning. And we were made to understand that she is with the doctor. She had some serious health-related issues that I'm not able to disclose in public, and that she is being attended to. The medical certificate in our possession indicates that she is not well, at least between today, the 13th of July, 2026, including the 15th of July, 2026. I do accept that this affects the conduct of the affairs of the Commission, because the Commission had its own agenda, its own program for the week. But the circumstances are such that, as my colleague Ms. Silo has indicated, the Commission would not be able to conduct its business today in circumstances where the person who was scheduled to be here is not able to be here.
8: Thank you, Mr. Bojani. I think at least twice you referred to the representative of your client, who are you talking about?
7: That would be Mr. Magra.
8: From the NPA?
7: From the NPA, yes.
8: Oh, all right, I understand. Thank you very much.
9: All right, so there you have it. The Madlanga Commission of Inquiry has had to postpone one of its most anticipated appearances, this after IDEC head Andrea Johnson was unable to testify. The legal team telling the commission that she had been rushed to hospital after suffering from a previously undiagnosed illness, submitting a medical certificate to explain her absence, and the head of the commission, Justice Madlanga, not impressed at all. You would remember that Johnson was expected to answer allegations that while serving as senior prosecutor in 2018, she leaked a confidential police docket relating to an assault and intimidation case involving Crime Intelligence Deputy Head Major General Feroz Khan. The postponement, of course, raising questions about when the commission will hear her evidence, the significance of the allegations against her, and what her testimony could mean for the commission's broader investigation into alleged corruption and interference within the criminal justice system. The Council for the Advancement of South Africa's Constitution said the rescheduling must happen promptly. Lawson Naidu joins us from CASAC. Lawson, thank you very much for your time. Good evening.
13: Good evening, Kokete. Good to be with you.
9: It was.

0: attending at the Madilango Commission today and giving the testimony that, as you say, has been so widely anticipated. But, you know, this does fall into a pattern of witnesses who are due to give evidence, you know, falling ill at the last minute and frustrating the work of the inquiry itself. And I think that that frustration was evident from the comments that were made by Justice Madilango this morning. You know, the incredulity that he expressed, I think, in relation to yet another medical certificate being submitted, leading to a postponement of the commission's work. And as we know, you know, the commission is operating under a very tight deadline, despite the fact that its mandate has been extended now to the middle of November. It still has an awful lot of work to get through, and these delays, you know, undermine the ability of the commission to complete its work in time. So, you know, all of these factors play together.
1: The importance of Johnson's appearance before the commission, Lawson. I mean, she holds a very important position as head of IDAC, and the allegations against her, what has been alleged, in itself raises a lot of questions. Maybe to go back there, I touched on it briefly, but in part we have heard of a Brigadier Leonora Pehle's assault and intimidation complaint against Major General Khan. And then at the same time, there's Johnson's involvement in that, and her and another, or through a crime intelligence officer, providing Khan with that information before he was able to submit a warning statement.
0: Indeed, Kuket. So those are the allegations as they stand at the moment that came to the fore in evidence given to the commission last week. This is the allegation against Andrea Johnson, you know, that amongst others, you know, would constitute defeating the ends of justice and certainly not acting as one would expect, as she was then a senior investigator in a law enforcement agency, to behave against a suspect in a criminal investigation. And you know, I think the issue is that Advocate Johnson needs to appear before the commission and answer to those allegations, because they are very serious allegations, especially as they now relate to someone who is the head of, you know, one of the prime anti-corruption agencies in the country. And, you know, those that lead these agencies need to be, you know, beyond reproach. They need to have integrity. And, you know, these are serious allegations that she's got to answer to. And if she's not able to, you know, to rebut these allegations, then, you know, there ought to be very serious consequences for Advocate Johnson as a result of that.
1: I want to stay with the importance of her position, Lawson, at IDAC, and the role that IDAC plays, and what it means should it be proven that somebody who is heading IDAC has effectively flouted the law, as it's been alleged.
0: Well, you know, it's an incredibly serious allegation that someone, you know, is charged with upholding the law, bringing criminals to justice. In relation to issues of state capture, of serious corruption, and you know, other crimes of fraud and the like, that you know, if the allegations against Andrea Johnson are proven, and, you know, criminal charges are laid against her, that would be a serious matter. She would obviously, at the very least, have to step aside from her position pending the outcome of further investigations and any possible prosecution that might arise from that, because we rely on these law enforcement agencies to uphold the law, to ensure that criminals are brought to book. And if the head of that institution is found herself to have flouted the law, then, you know, it certainly dents public credibility and public confidence in these law enforcement institutions, which is why I think this matter needs to be resolved speedily, and which is why CASAC has called for her testimony to be scheduled as soon as possible, given the medical condition that she currently faces.
1: One wonders at the same time, Lawson, whether there are certain individuals

0: that are not taking the Madlanga Commission seriously enough. And I say this, we have seen before the commission where the commission head and fellow commissioners reacting quite strongly to these medical certificates, these signals that have been given. We saw it with Brown Mohotsi. There was also Mike van Wyk. There was also, Feroz Khan as well. And here we have the legal team or Johnson herself submitting this signal at the last minute, knowing fully well that the commission has not been pleased with it been done before, and has made it very clear that in the event that you're going to be providing such, it should have significant detail that outlines exactly what is going on. Are they taking the commission seriously enough?
1: Well, I think people are taking the commission seriously, and all of the individuals that you've mentioned, have avoided giving testimony on the days that they were scheduled to do so. I remain confident that they will have their day before Justice Madlanga at the commission and will have to answer to those questions. But I think the issue is really that, doctor patient privilege would apply in cases like this, one would not want those issues to be ventilated in public. But I can see no reason why a confidential report could not be given to Justice Madlanga, explaining in greater detail the precise reasons why a particular individual is not able to attend the commission, and to give a clearer indication of the prognosis as well as the diagnosis and when it is expected that such a person would be able to appear. Here we've just simply got a doctor's certificate saying effectively she's booked off for 3 days and that's it. And that really, as I say, goes to the heart of the scheduling of the Madlanga Commission and upsets their planning and programming.
0: At 20 minutes past 9, we are going to take a quick break and then continue our conversation with Lawson Naidu of CASAC. You might want to join. 0614-104-107 is the WhatsApp line, or give us a call, 086-000-2032. What do you make of the latest delay before the Madlanga Commission of Inquiry?
2: In case you missed it,
3: the trucks that you procured, right, for 2.4 million rand of taxpayer money, those trucks, have they been operating?
4: So far, not yet, according to the report that
3: they've been sitting in the yard for a year.
4: Yes.
3: Why?
4: Because of these challenges that have been raised.
3: No, what are those challenges?
4: I think it's the issue of roadworthy, that they were getting some delays around that.
3: So you bought unroadworthy trucks?
4: Yes.
3: Why?
4: The why might be correct, but it's a purely administrative issue.
3: Mayor, this is what is fundamentally wrong with your approach.
2: That was National Briefing This Morning with Kathy Mutlatlana. Hashtag Mandela Month on SAFM.
5: Hi, Nelson Rolihlahla Mandela. Do hereby swear to be faithful to the Republic of South Africa. So help me God.
6: 30 years into our democracy, what have we built? What have we broken? And what remains unfinished? This July, SAFM examines the legacy of Mandela through the realities of South Africa today. Inequality, leadership, social justice, nation building, and the responsibilities that belong to every generation.
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0: We wrap up our conversation with CASAC's Lawson Naidu, speaking of what happened before the Madlanga Commission of Inquiry today, the lack of appearance of IDEX Andrea Johnson because of a sick note that was put before the commission, which was not fully accepted. Lawson, just to wrap, in going back to also what was said before the commission, Commissioner Sesiba Loi, in taking issue with what seems to be this trend emerging of sick notes, She went as far as saying or suggesting to the evidence leader, Matthew Chaskelson, that they should possibly at some point consider whether they should have the medical doctor or health professional who signs the certificate being called to come and testify. Again, I'm mentioning this because of what you said just before the break around doctor-patient confidentiality. How would the commission navigate that, and is that an option?
1: Well, it certainly is an option, Koketso. And as I said earlier, you know, these issues don't necessarily need to be ventilated in public. They can be, you know, the medical practitioners can be called to meeting with the Justice Madlanga and his co-commissioners, perhaps with the evidence leaders present and, you know, the legal representatives of the witness present, to present the medical information and to have a discussion around it. So, you know, and that could, you know, result in either the commission being satisfied with the explanation provided or not. And, you know, the outcome of that could be made public without divulging and disclosing the precise nature of the medical condition, which, as I say, you know, is something that is not right for public knowledge. But there's no reason why Justice Madlanga and his team cannot be taken into confidence on those sorts of issues.
0: We do know that, and I'm not saying that is the case here, but we do know that there are some of us who have got friends who are doctors, who provide us with these sick notes for not going to work. And I suppose this could also be somewhat of a warning from Commissioner Baloyi in the event that you're involved in some shenanigans, who might call on you to come and testify under oath. So if at all that is the case, it better stop.
1: Indeed, you know, and you know, as I said, this has become a pattern, as you've outlined, Koketso, at the inquiry, that witnesses that are due to testify suddenly fall ill, you know, moments before they are due to do so. You know, this is something that the commission needs to take further. And I think tonight's events, or today's events, may be the issue that really provokes the commission into taking sterner action with regard to these issues, so that the work of the commission ultimately is not jeopardized. And secondly, that these witnesses whose testimony is critical to the work of the commission are actually able to come and give their testimony, so that you know, Justice Madlanga and his team can use the time that they have now been granted by the extension that they've been given to complete the work and produce a report that can be taken forward when they eventually report in November.
0: All right, Lawson, we appreciate your time as always. Thank you very much.
1: Thanks, Koketso.
0: That is Lawson Naidu of CASAC. They have called for a very prompt rescheduling of Andrea Johnson's appearance before the Madlanga Commission of Inquiry. She, of course, did not appear as expected following the submission of yet another last-minute sick note. And while we have the experience or the lack of trust to call into question whether or not it's real, let us also remind ourselves that we're not in any position to determine the severity or even truth or lack thereof around there being a medical emergency. And if at all there is, we wish her all the best so that she can recover and come back before the commission. It is 27 minutes past 9.
2: In case you missed it,
3: you went and you spent taxpayer money buying trucks that are unroadworthy. How do you explain that?
4: I don't know whether you want me to respond or you want to address me, the manner in which you want to address me. Because the point that I'm raising is to say that we are aware of the truck, and then we appreciate that we did bought the truck to support the cleaning of the town. So that's the point we're standing.
3: You bought them to support the cleaning of the town, yet they don't work. They are unroadworthy.
2: That was National Briefing This Morning with Kathy Mutlatlana. The Meeting Point, Monday to Thursday, 8 to 10 p.m.
0: We're going into the last half hour of the meeting point, which means open line 0614-104-107 is the number you can use to send us your text or voice notes, or give us a call. 0860002032. Let's go to Ras in North Yeovil. Ras, good evening to you.
7: While since we last spoke,
0: it has. What happened? What's happening there in North Yeovil?
7: You know, we are just busy, you know, checking on all the progress that were made. Remember the June 30 revolution, almost.
0: Almost.
7: We had two. Yeah. Mm.
0: So what is the progress?
7: The progress, you can see now, there is progress, absolutely, because surely, to put it clear, Koketso, I don't know, you said it clear. You just named a very few guys who produced the signals. Remember, you even left out Paul O'Sullivan, even the other one in Northwest. You can't even have the number of the guys, of those, you know, conspicuous absentees, if I may put it like that.
0: Mm.
7: Yes, and deliberately so. And surely for compelling reasons, the justice is 100% correct to say if surely someone gives a sick note giving compelling reasons, you know. And unfortunately, I wanted to like ask or engage my mentor. That's Professor Lawson Naidu. He used to be my mentor. I used to study with Advocate Mantula. Well,
0: okay.
7: Long story short, let's talk about the World Cup. It's so stressful. Absolutely. Please, can we?
0: What's stressing you out? No, I mean, it's an open line. We can talk about anything.
7: Exactly.
0: What's stressing you out?
7: You know, I mean, the Mazanga Commission, surely. It's training.
0: Yeah.
7: So that's why and the professor said a mouthful. Let's talk about the World Cup.
0: What
7: at
0: about
7: least
0: it?
7: On a lighter note, man. And luckily, my favorite team has made it again. You know, my favorite team is Argentina.
0: Oh, is it?
7: You're
0: hoping to finally, you know?
7: Yes. Not hoping. Remember, we won it.
0: It's been a while. It's been a while.
7: No, we are defending champions as I'm talking to you.
0: Yeah.
7: We played in 7 World Cup finals, won 3. We are the best performing team in the World Cup. Remember the era of Maradona?
0: How many titles did Brazil get?
7: It's 5. Those are the titles. Argentina has three, but have 7 silver medals.
0: Okay.
7: You know what I'm trying to say?
0: No, I get what you're saying. You want to downplay the actual champions and who has got the number of titles, and you want to bring in who has reached the final, let alone winning
7: the final. And 3 of them we lost dubiously. So in 1990, remember that dubious penalty from West Germany.
0: You say in dubious. Some people are arguing that for Argentina to get to where it is had to do with some dubious referee decisions in order for FIFA to facilitate a World Cup for Lionel Messi before he retires. This is the
7: never. He won it. Yeah. You know, people talk something. Okay, so you know it fairly well. And you know what I like about you? You are very fair. Remember, there's VAR.
0: Yeah.
7: Let me remind you something. South Africa would benefited exactly how Argentina benefited in the VAR when we got the bronze medal in the previous Africa Cup of Nations. Nigeria scored the second goal while they fouled our defender back there. Then it was 2-0. Then the commentator had to say, no, they referred it there. Just after that, South Africa equalized and we lost through penalties. Did we robbed? No. Mm. And exactly, if you look at that foul, I think Romero, it was fouled by those two guys from Egypt. But when you look at Salah's one, it's actually Egypt who benefited because Salah faked it. He should have got a red card for that fake. No touch, nothing. Exactly what happened when that guy, Embolo, you know, fake that. Because if you check it well, Romero got a yellow card for that and they had to review it, only to find that he faked it.
0: Can I ask you something?
7: Yes, you're welcome.
0: Have you gotten any sleep over the past month? Kawane, sometimes the games are at very odd times. Are you productive?
7: Yeah, you know, I'm very productive. You know, it's a labor of love. There's no game for Argentina that I didn't lose. And Argentina has a 100% record. Remember, they've never lost any game. They came with total points, 9 points. Then they went through and through and through.
0: Okay.
7: And actually, Cape Verde Islands was lucky. And Argentina, this is, you know why we lost KK? Because South Africa had no player that's carrying our nation forward. Remember, we used to have Dr. Khumalo. I mean, the player that's carrying. So in Argentina, out of those 26 players, 15 of them carry the whole team. It's actually superstars. They all playing in the best league, which is the English Premier League.
0: Okay, let's leave it at that, Russ. Thank you very much for your call. Much appreciated. That is Russ in North Yeovil there. I don't ever remember having such a long conversation about football on the wireless. I'm not necessarily a huge football fan. I've taken interest in the World Cup this time around because of Bafana. But other than that hour, some of us let go of that spirit of football. Remember there was that season, a couple of seasons ago, where I supported two teams and both of them were performing horribly and I stepped away. It was the era of Steve Khompela there at Kaizer Chiefs, and side by side with it was what was happening with Chelsea in the English Premier League. And I decided I will no longer be depressed on the weekend or on a Monday morning, fearful of what colleagues are going to say once you get to work. So we left that alone. So now that Bafana is out of the World Cup, whoever makes it, good luck. 25 minutes to the hour of 10.
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0: We take your calls, your WhatsApp voice notes with a few minutes before we wrap up The Meeting Point for this evening. Mamvui in Parktown North, good evening. Mamvui, hello.
12: It's Paul. Minimum.
0: Hello, me.
12: Hello, guy.
0: Ronald Kai.
12: Hi, Lelebucha. Thanks so much for taking my Koketso. Yes, I want to talk about what is happening in the world and the lives, you know, the leaders have actually.
0: Where?
12: You know, the lies.
0: The lies. Okay. Who's lying?
12: It's one, you know, like, I don't know if you saw it on social media, but there is a lot of posts, reposted about Trump. that he Iran is going to assassinate him. So all this, I think, is about him starting a war because someone said he was going to be assassinated. But what I saw is that they don't understand what is happening as much as the whole world doesn't understand what is happening right now. The shift, whatever, deportations, Germany is deporting over 10,000 Nigerians and whatever. Even political scientists, I don't think they fathom what is going on. It's a shift of the universe. Of course, there must be casualties.
0: Mm.
12: The shift is something that is happening. Mother Universe is healing herself, and we seem not to understand, to see the hand of the universe trying to correct things, because those who are leading us, leaders, no? Lying every day.
0: You know what I struggle with, Mamvui, is we have seen many instances of, and if one were to focus specifically on what you've already mentioned, with Donald Trump, what I struggle with, what seems to be an acceptance of the lies, but also an acceptance of the getting away with murder, getting away with just anything, and there is no consequence whatsoever.
12: And the world leaders, Koketo, clapping hands to this. So how do we trust them? Today there was a post that he looks like from experts, I come from the medical field, but I don't think it's for, if they can see that, why not help? That he might be suffering from dementia.
0: Yeah, that speculation has been there, and I don't know if it helps anything.
12: But why keep a case? Why keep a case in the White House and the whole world?
0: But also there's no proof of that. I mean, the speculation and theories will continue, Mamvui, but it also does not in any way take away the what we are witnessing, and that's for me that what I struggle with. What we are witnessing.
12: Just to wanting to start chaos, to continue with chaos, and there is this lies taken by also his allies, that Iran, they've discovered intelligence that Iran wants to assassinate Trump, and then he's taking these areas, the allies now. It seems like there is no monitoring evaluation. There is no research. Anything that comes up is taken like now it's going to happen. Eh? Out of life, born out of life. That's my predicament.
0: What then happens? What then should happen?
12: That shows a vacuum of leadership in the whole world. You name it, be it Africa, be it Europe, be it, North America, be it wherever, because the whole chaos we're in now is all started by men, and they are responsible. And I know there are women who are weak, but where are women? To stand up and say, no, but that can you again, there's no woman who is brave enough to dare, like the Bible says, like Daniel, to dare to stand alone. Even if the writing is on the wall, men have failed in sidetime communities, take over. We need to get back to our roots. You got your king and I got to my king. Finish and clap.
0: Mamvui, thank you very much for your call there. Mamvui, who is in Parktown North. Where are the women? She's asking. They're there. Quite a few. We can list them, but maybe you might want to respond. 0614-104-107. We take a few of your voice notes. There's a comment here following the call that we received from Raz.
13: Lol, your caller right now on FIFA World Cup and Argentina, wanting to take things to a light note. Remember how Jacob Zuma used to say in Parliament, If you give me meandos, I'll give you meandos.
0: You give me meandos? I can picture him and what he's... You know when Jacob Zuma does the thing with the head and the hands in Parliament there? Yes, I do remember that. It is 17 minutes to 10.
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0: Your calls, your WhatsApp voice notes as well, 0614-104-107. We did get a couple of comments on the delays before the Madlanga Commission of Inquiry.
14: Koketso, Prince Ntebeni. Koketso, I think it is on the responsibility of the commission itself not to just take a word for it because it is written on paper, but to get full proof, you know, and be satisfied on the behalf of the public, the state, you know. And then they can simply say it to the public, you know, that no, they are satisfied. They've seen the proof and they are satisfied, you know, on the behalf of the public. I think that will be enough.
15: Good evening, SAFM and the listeners. It's Nels from Boxback. I think the delay in Madlanga Commission, it has been done deliberately so by those who hide behind the so-called medical certificates emergency. Thank you very much.
0: Thank you very much for your voice notes. We'll take more of them. There's also your calls on 0614-104-107. One of the other issues, and you know, we've touched on it briefly, but a reminder if you've just tuned in, and if at all you have not heard, we saw the announcement of the former eThekwini mayor and corruption accused Zandile Gumede being announced as deputy convener of the MK party in KwaZulu-Natal. So no longer a member of the African National Congress, now serving as deputy convener of the MK party in KwaZulu-Natal. I remember during the course of the day, the SG of Umkhonto we Sizwe lauding her experience, lauding her character, lauding what she brings to Umkhonto we Sizwe. You might have a thought around that. 0614-104-107 is the WhatsApp line. You can also call 086-000-2032. There is also where we all started and what has been a major talking point for us this evening, the fact that the matter of Kat Matlala and his fraud and money laundering case, it's going back to the courts. That plea agreement was rejected. And it seems as if those who, at least for now, were mentioned in the affidavit that Kat Matlala had submitted as part of the original tentative plea agreement with the state, those whose names he had mentioned, those whom he had implicated in that plea agreement, or at least the affidavit, have bought a bit of time. And inshallah, through the work of the police, through the work of the NPA, we will see a number of people being charged and brought to account. 0614-104-107 is the number you can use for your WhatsApp voice notes. You can also call as well, 086-000-2032. It is The Meeting Point on SAFM, a few minutes before we get to 9 o'clock.
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0: 104 to 107 nationwide. What are some of the other stories that you are tracking around the world? We briefly touched on all things Trump there with Mam Vui. There is also, of course, the question on around the stability of what's happening in the Middle East right now. We had that conversation last week with Abdallah Moases, giving us some insight around the falling apart of that tentative agreement between Iran and the U.S. You might want to comment on that as well. But not before we get to Mr. Nomlala. Good evening, Mr. Nomlala, who's out in Qabane in the Eastern Cape. Good evening.
17: How are you, Bito?
0: Hey, I'm all right. How are you?
17: Yeah, okay. So I'm Sandy. So it's the same thing, but in different language.
0: Aha. That's why you're coming as Mr., not as Sandy. So.
17: Yeah, when did you, I found out it ever since I've relocated to Tsolo. There are three Sandys in Tsolo. And then I'm the boy from Uvalde. I have to be Mr. Nomlala.
0: Oh,
17: what's our val? I'm so disappointed. Let's talk about this. Do you think South Africa has made any progress for World Cup?
0: Do I think that? Of course.
17: How, Godman?
0: When was the last time we made it to the second round?
17: But man, I get ready. Kimi made it 32 World Cup. We were playing 32 since 98.
0: Why are you downplaying our success and you citing the number of teams?
17: I'm a boy from the Valley. Can do an agoti scheme. We've taken 3 points to World Cup.
0: Yeah.
17: Only one region, just imagine.
0: Sure.
17: So Godman, I so believe. There's no progress. We are still stuck in one place. We 98. We never go through to the last 16. In 2020, 2010, we stand on that last 32. Meaning that the Hotman even know team they were 50 something or what, but we didn't go to the last 16. The finish was last 32. So which progress did we make, the Hotman? I'm going to say this with someone.
0: Mara, Ugaru, we are not satisfied. And I get what you're saying, right? I understand, Mr. Nomlala. I get what you're saying. You're saying that because we had additional teams playing, us making it to the second round really is nothing to write home about, right?
17: We still stuck on the same position that we were on the 1998, 2001, 2010. We still stuck there. There's no progress, Godman.
0: But when was the last time we qualified for the World Cup? Qualified. Isn't we are playing because we are hosting? When did we last qualify?
17: I think we played about 4 World Cups, isn't it?
0: Yeah. The last one was when?
17: I think it was 2002. I'm not sure, Hotman.
0: So my point is, have we made progress? Yes.
17: No.
0: I'm explaining why. I'm saying yes, purely on the basis of when was the last time we qualified. This time we did. And we went to the second round, and you can mention 48 teams, but we made some progress.
17: Okay. According to the rankings, do you see any changes?
0: I'm more agizi. That I don't know what the rankings are at the moment.
17: disappointed.
0: But Vino snaps. I'm glad Vino snaps again.
17: Yeah, but Vino. I'm gonna have camera. I have caught.
0: I've given the team mandate to try and get Vino into the studio because we would love to have a conversation.
17: But I don't see any progress.
0: I know. We hear you, Mr. Nomlala. Thank you very much. Eklabane in the Eastern Cape. Yeah. But Tobago Val getting lost there is Lalin. It's 8 minutes to 10. It is the meeting point on SAFM. We have a few more of your voice notes just to wrap up for this evening.
18: Hi, good evening. You know, I want to to respond to Raz about Argentina. If Raz was in a stadium now with his Argentinian fans, and I suspect Raz is a black man, you'll probably hear monkey sounds, you know, from the Argentinian fans. You know, the racist Argentinian fans who FIFA loves so much, you know, and FIFA's gonna give Messi the World Cup with all the decisions that's going Messi's way, from not getting red cards to penalties, you know. So Argentina will probably win this World Cup, but because of FIFA, you know, giving it to Argentina with their racist fans, you know, who make monkey sounds against black players, you know, and black fans of other countries.
19: Good evening, Mr. Sachan. It's JR and Deep Slot. I'm just wondering, what's happening in the African National Congress? Are they killing the organization? They're collapsing this big elephant. Why are they doing it? Why is the president appointing Dinapule? I mean, why is Gumede leaving now? What is happening? Why did Zuma, why did he form the MPP? They're collapsing the ANC. That's what they're doing. And by doing that, they're dashing the hopes of the people. Remember President Mbeki said, the ANC has got footprint all over the country. You cannot allow the ANC to collapse. If you do that, you're dashing the people's hopes. Many people's hopes. So I don't know. I'm not a member of the African National Congress, of course, but with a little bit of background that I know where they come from, you cannot allow, I mean, Fikile and them, they must not allow this organization to collapse, please.
20: Good afternoon, Ashraf. This is Tebo Gotema in Makati Limpopo Zavidiala. Look, with regards to Madlanga, have you realized that the people who are busy, you know, filing medical leave when they are due to appear at Madlanga are actually part of the Indian cabal? I mean, look, it's that guy, business person from Northwest, Karim, is also General Khan, and now is Andrea Johnson. All of them belong to one race, which is what? Indian. They are Indian cartel. No other race have actually, you know, opted for medical leave when they were due to appear at Madanga. Only these three, which happens to be Indian. Oh, what an interesting story.
0: Hey, yeah, is that that's where we are now. That's where we are, eh? Okay. Can I have a looking the cabal? Can I have a looking the UDF cabal? Are we back there having that conversation? Let's see what happens. Thank you very much to the team, and thanks to you as well. We return tomorrow at 8. We leave you with the sounds of Kujenga with Ransom Kuti. Good night.

0: Calls for a probe into municipal pension contributions and the SIU to investigate construction of Free State schools. Good evening. The Motor Industry Staff Association is calling for investigations and the prosecution of municipal officials responsible for pension contributions of workers not being paid into their pension fund. Last week, the finance minister revealed that employers across the country pocketed billions of rands deducted from the salaries of workers as part of their pension contributions. Association spokesperson Bakhamila Klubi-Majola.
1: MISA calls for urgent investigations, prosecutions and consequence management. Pension contributions are not optional. They are a legal and moral obligation. And workers cannot continue to suffer while officials exploit systematic failures for personal gain.
0: The SIU to probe the construction of three schools in the Free State. Unit spokesperson Sabi Mokoto says the president has signed a proclamation authorizing the SIU to probe allegations of maladministration and unlawful conduct in the affairs of the Free State Education Department.
2: The investigation will also review the procurement and contracting processes for construction services performed by or on behalf of the department from the 1st of March 2014 until the date of the proclamation. It will also investigate any unauthorized, irregular, fruitless and wasteful expenditure incurred by the department or the state in relation to and any related matters projects at Caleb Mochabi, which is formerly Tutoke Tebe Primary School, Malabogo Primary School and Krolo Primary School. The SIU will assess whether the procurement processes complied with applicable legislation, national treasury and provincial treasury regulations, as well as the department's procurement policies and procedures.
0: The Eastern Cape government says improving the province's transport infrastructure is key to supporting agriculture and growing the economy. The Premier, Oscar Mabuyane, together with members of his cabinet, met with Agri Eastern Cape after the organisation called for urgent intervention to address the worsening road infrastructure in the province. Its president is Peter Kluter.
3: Floods we've had have exacerbated the fact that there hasn't been enough maintenance done on the roads. And we need to get closer to the process to see how it works, because as it's going at the moment, it is clearly not functioning properly. I feel positive. Last year I felt positive, and then the Premier and I get on very well, and I feel some of his department guys want to keep us at arm's length, but the longer we plug away at it and they realise we're part of the solution, not the enemy, we might ultimately get the roads fixed and have a better relationship.
0: Meanwhile, the Eastern Cape Transport MEC, Kolile Kata, says the meeting was successful.
4: They have demonstrated a high level of commitment to work in partnership with government as we deal with the challenges of road infrastructure. We're looking forward to strengthening this cooperation as a Department of Transport so that we can show that roads to farming communities are in relatively good conditions.
0: Nine European allies meeting in Paris with Ukraine have agreed to set up an integrated anti-ballistic missile coalition. The BBC's James Waterhouse has the details.
5: This new coalition doesn't specify what this scheme is aimed at, but acknowledges the unique experience of Ukraine, which is also involved, from its continued defence against Russian aggression. It will apparently involve the sharing of research and resources to deter future missile threats on the continent, or at least that's the hope. This announcement also follows continued pressure from the US, which is now less willing to provide air defences and station troops in Europe than it once was.
0: Top story, the Motor Industry Staff Association is calling for investigations and the prosecution of municipal officials responsible for pension contribution of workers not being paid into their pension fund. That's SAFM News. I'm Greg Huss.

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1: It's a blessed and beautiful evening to you and yours. Welcome to Nightfall. Shayla Ndikumana in for John Gerke. What to expect in the next 2 hours? We kickstart off with looking at a very interesting conversation that's taking place, not just across courtrooms and newsrooms, but also on social media. Now, lobbying is legal. Influence is inevitable. But when does access become advantage? The controversy surrounding the DA leader Tony Leon, Resolve Communications and Starlink has sparked a national conversation, not only about the allegations that have been made, but also something far bigger, South Africa's invisible market of influence. And so we tackle that conversation in the first hour. Still in the first hour, we're going to be looking at the commission extending its timeline and key testimonies facing delays. Attention has turned to a developing concern. A number of witnesses scheduled to appear have been unable to testify, and this due to reported illness. And so the question is, what is happening? What is going on? I know there are a few conversations taking place on social media of people just sharing their thoughts and views, and I suppose we have an opportunity to unravel that with a brand strategist. I'd love to hear from you this evening. Contribute to the conversations. Find us on WhatsApp 061-410-4107. In the second hour of the show, of course, John did a stellar job there affording us the track record for the hour. So we get into all things music. Again, I'd love to hear from you this evening. 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How are you doing? 061-410-4107.
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1: It is 8 minutes after 10 p.m. Central Africa time. If you've just joined us, thank you so much for choosing us over the rest. Sheila Ndikumana in for John Gerica. Let's get into our conversation looking at the extension of the Madlanga Commission. Now, tonight, we are turning our attention to the Madlanga Commission of Inquiry, a body tasked with probing some of the most serious allegations around criminality, corruption, and interference within South Africa's justice system. But as the commission enters an extended proceeding process, other questions are now dominating public debate. What happens when the pursuit of truth is repeatedly interrupted? Now, this week, proceedings were postponed after Advocate Andrea Johnson, the head of the Investigation Directorate Against Corruption, was hospitalized shortly before she was due to testify. Her absence follows a series of other postponements involving witness sightings, ill health, really prompting the question about transparency, about accountability, and about whether the commission has enough safeguards to prevent unnecessary delays. Now, joining us to tackle this conversation is none other than Teboho Mashilompane, who is the leader of the Forum for South Africa. Teboho, thank you so much for joining us. So welcome to Nightfall.
2: No, greetings to you and greetings to the listeners. Thank you for having us.
1: Teboho, I want us to begin with a bigger picture. The Madlanga Commission was established to restore confidence in South Africa's justice system. However, these repeated postponements are having an effect and, if anything, countering what the Madlanga Commission was hoping to achieve. How does this then affect the driving force for this Commission of Inquiry?
2: Yeah, look, I don't think when they started the Madlanga Commission, they thought about things like this one. They just took for granted that it might happen once or twice. But it seems to us that these people have already found something to hide behind it. Because suddenly when they are called to come, Khan was called and then suddenly shot, and then it's in hospital. Johnson supposed to come. The night before, she's rushed to hospital. So it's more like they're trying to evade accountability. They don't want us to get to the bottom of the issue. And without fear or favor, this tells you that these people know a lot of things. They know that they'll be implicated in this Madlanga Commission. So they're trying to avoid as much as they can the appearance in the Madlanga Commission. So but we are worried and we say something must happen, because there is no way that we'll have people who play this mumbo-jumbo game. That is why we issued a statement in the past that at least the Madlanga Commission must run up to 2 years, if need be, so that you can guard against such particular characters that will just disappear and say they are sick, and then they know that Madlanga will end. Because you can even hear the voices of people saying, no, it must end now, it must end now, because they know that if it continues, a lot of skeletons will come out. So we are for the extension of Madlanga so that we can, a Madlanga Commission can be able to interview and interrogate anyone that they want to without delays.
1: What's interesting, Teboho, is that we have seen this happen in the context of the law. I mean, brought to my attention was the realities of Shabir Sheikh, you know, and we can, of course, go over that particular context. However, how do we then hold accountability in this frame, right? If someone is ill, they're ill. What are we going to do about it? We unfortunately have lost Teboho Mashilompane, who is the leader of the Forum for South Africa. 12 minutes after 10 p.m. Central Africa time. If you've just joined us, welcome to it. Nightfall with Sheila Ndikumana standing in for John Gerica.
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2: It is 14 minutes after 10 p.m. We are still in conversation with Tebogo Mashilompane, who is the leader for the Forum of South Africa. And ours is to look at the reality of what's happening at the Mahlanga Commission. Now, this week, proceedings were postponed after Advocate Johnson, the head of Investigating Directorate Against Corruption, was hospitalized, and this before she was due to speak. We see that Justice Mbuyiseli Mahlanga had raised concerns over vague medical certificates as well. And so we're addressing the matter at hand, really hoping to see if we can pursue justice in a way that holds everyone accountable. Tebogo, we are glad to have you back on the line. Just with regards to the second question concerning accountability and how we hold accountability for individuals who are saying, listen, I'm not feeling well and I can't testify. How do we then bring that into form?
3: Look, that is what we are saying. It's fine. They can play that game. The only solution is to extend Mahlanga Commission. Those who have been called to appear, even if we say the Mahlanga Commission ends today, they must still be called because they were already invited before the end of the commission. So they must be told that even if the commission will end tomorrow, you guys are still going to appear. Whatever happens, you must appear. If we have to have a second report, it'd rather be. Because they will try to do this thing so that they buy time until October, knowing that they might evade accountability. We cannot allow that. So they must be told clear that even if we stop Mahlanga Commission today or it ends today, you are still going to account. That will shake them. They will understand that they cannot be sick the whole year. And then they'll have to account at some stage. Because rushing this thing to conclude quickly, it is also a miscarriage of justice, because a lot of people are not going to be called. And some are going to play this game until you don't find somebody that has been shot and say, yeah, they shot me. Obviously, that person is going to say, now I'm recovering, I'm still shocked, I've got panic attacks, I've got that and that. So let's give them time, because the hand of the law is very long. So let's give them time, and then we'll catch them.
2: Sure. And Tebogo, what do you make of Justice Mahlanga's criticism with the medical certificates and those somewhat proving to be inadequate? Is there a level of accountability that we can hold them to based on that alone?
3: Yeah, I think it needs to be verified, rechecked thoroughly, because obviously he knows a lot. He can't just criticize something out of nowhere. He criticized that medical certificate because he can see that there's a game that has been played. And remember, these people are also aware. They're human beings like ourselves. They know the tricks. They've been in the field before. They understand the type of drama that these people are trying to bring. And it angers them also as human beings. They also have emotions. So at some stage, they will express their emotions, and they are right to do that. Because end of the day, it's the taxpayers' money that has been wasted. So it's high time that the president also speaks very harsh on those who have been fingered out that they must come. Because they cannot be playing with our money. Because today they're supposed to appear, no show. And then tomorrow the other one, no show. It can't be. And it must not be allowed. Because what we're thinking is there must be also measures in place to say, if you play this delaying tactics and we find you that you are guilty, you will face the harshest punishment. Because we must not have mercy on people who try to capture the state. When coming to criminality and corruption, we must never have mercy on those people, because they're collapsing the state. Unemployment is high because of these people who steal money from government and giving friends tenders. Of course, it's still allegations, but obviously when we look at these things, you can simply see that these people are running away from the truth. WhatsApp messages are there. I mean, we've seen them, they've read them on record. We can see that there's been communications. People tried to make sure that they capture the state and they misuse the resources.
2: the voice there of the leader of the Forum for South Africa, that is Tebogo Mashilompane, joining us this evening. And ours is to tackle the extension of the Commission of Inquiry.

0: inquiry. And of course, partly due to the level of illnesses that we are seeing that the witnesses are facing. It is 19 minutes after 10 p.m. If you want to send through your questions, do find us on WhatsApp. Send through a voice note, okay? 061-410-4107.
1: July is Mandela Month on SAFM. A month to ask the difficult questions. 30 years into our democracy, what have we built? What have we broken? And what remains unfinished? This July, SAFM examines the legacy of Mandela through the realities of South Africa today. Inequality, leadership, social justice, nation building, and the responsibilities that belong to every generation. Because the question is no longer who Nelson Mandela was. The question is, what have we done with the country he helped create? Join the national conversation only on SAFM, the home of real conversations.
2: After 132 years of colonial rule, Algeria fought a brutal war for freedom. Independence came at a cost, lives, land, and legacy. But from that struggle came strength. Today, Algeria stands sovereign, steady, and self-defined.
3: I was with Hector Peterson when he was shot. The boy was in that picture where a boy was carrying. He was the first student I saw going down. I saw him being shot on the head and he fell down.
1: This is what we are becoming. 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
0: 21 after 10 p.m. If you've just joined us, I'm in for John Gerica, and we're currently in conversation with the leader of the Forum for South Africa, that is Tebogo Mashilombane, joining us to just gauge the question with regards to the medical challenges that we're seeing some of the witnesses of the Madlanga Commission of Inquiry facing. And essentially, are these challenges in a high-stake inquiry necessary? And more than anything, will we get to a point where we explore the realities of full justice through this particular Commission of Inquiry? Tebogo, I want us to get into a voice note that just came in. Let's have a listen to this.

0: You know, these witnesses that conveniently fall ill when they have to appear in the commission, you know, those sick notes and the sequence of events have to be scrutinized because they know about these things well in advance. But just before they have to appear in the commission, something just happens out of the blue. You know, it casts a whole lot of doubt, you know. You know, how about like when I go to work and I feel like I'm not okay, my boss should be the one that tells me that, listen, you know, you're not okay, go to the doctor. So shouldn't have they done the same thing, go to the commission? Surely the commission can get services of a doctor in-house for such things. Thank you. Sakile, Johannesburg.
1: Your response to that, Tebogo?
2: Look, yeah. I agree with him. He's speaking our language. These people, it's convenient for them. They just say, we are not going there. So we can simply see, without coming to the conclusion of the Matlana Commission, but we can simply see that these people are implicated because they are running away from speaking. They are running away from accountability. They are running away from telling us what they know, because they know. That is why they are running away. So it is high time, and I also believe that Matlana Commission should have their own doctors so that these people can be checked, because it's easy to buy a doctor. I mean, in South Africa, anything is possible. So these people should be checked by Matlana Commission doctors. I think we need to come to that stage now.
1: What are some of the other solutions that you think one can implement? And I say this because we have seen instances where people do fall ill. A panic attack is a real reason to take a breather, right? And so apart from a doctor being on site, what else can be done?
2: No, the only thing is postponement. It's, as I said previously, we need to expand this thing. We need to extend it. We must not rush to stop it or to end it. Because when we rush it, obviously, as you are saying, somebody might have a panic attack in reality, because they are scared that they are going to be in front of the television, the whole world is going to watch them. So they might have such panic attacks. It can be justified. So, but how do we make sure that we still be able to access that information that we want? We extend this thing of rushing and ending, we are not in support of that. We say Matlana Commission must continue until all the departments in the country are being interrogated and investigated. Because now we are focusing on the police and a little bit of politicians. But we are not seeing politicians behind bars at the moment. We are only seeing law enforcement officers being behind bars. But there are many names of politicians that are still out there. So that cannot be, and it can't be fair when we're only looking at the other side. But we're working together with the politicians and the selected few. So both of them must account. So our call is that let's extend this thing to a point that we are satisfied that we have covered every department that we have. If you look at the municipalities, how money has been charged in municipalities through a friend tender system programs, where they give people Kamina Kawena and attitude. So those things must be investigated. Now there are many municipalities that are not complying. They cannot pay services because they've been chowing the money. So we need to go deep into that and hold those people accountable. They must repay that particular money.
1: Absolutely. I think one element that I do want us to tackle is the reality of an extension appearing as though the Commission of Inquiry is being a bit lackluster. So for an individual who's saying, listen, I want to get to the bottom of this particular Commission of Inquiry, we want to see justice being met, as you have mentioned. An extension almost feels like you're giving people time to come up with more reasons as to why. You know, there's almost like a, when do we stop giving time to this particular inquiry? And so what would be the mitigating factor for that?
2: Yeah, you are right, because the bottom line remains there, because you can't say, let's stop this thing today. And then what informs you to come with that particular deadline? You need to look at the volume of the challenges that you are facing. This issue of criminality in SAPS, for an example, it goes back to the former police commissioner, Jackie Slade. So it's far. The rot is too deep. So we cannot expect the 12 months to deal with the rot. It cannot be possible. That is why we say, look at the volume of the problems. Ask the Madanga Commission, how many people do you still want to call? But don't just put the date, because that's where the problem is at the moment. So otherwise, we're not going to get information that we're looking for, because we're not even one-third of the challenges that we're having in the country. So that is our argument, and it remains in that fashion.
1: 27 after 10 p.m. Central Africa time. If you've just joined us, that is the voice of the leader of the Forum for South Africa. You're sending through your voice notes, and I appreciate it. Let's get a listen into your thoughts and views. Deborah, let's have a listen.
3: Yeah. Hi, Asbeza. JJ here, Stake Spirit. You know, I was proposing that a tribunal must be set up. That is not going to end it.
4: Hi, Sheila. It's Karabo here in Zanin. I think the Madlanga, regarding these sick people that fake to be shooted, or whether they are really shooted or they are really sick indeed, I think if they can inquire more about them, about their medical certificate, and they found out that they are lying and they have been summoned to appear at the commission, there should be a warrant of arrest. I think Matlanga currently is a little bit too soft. That's why they are coming with like some monkey tricks.
1: Thank you for sending through those voice notes. If you want to send through your thoughts, your views, find us on WhatsApp 061-410-4107. Deborah, a suggestion there was a tribunal. What's your take?
2: Yeah. No. That's perfect. I fully agree. Actually, the person came with a brilliant thinking, because as we are saying, Madlanga can continue. Obviously, we are also putting a limit on it to say 2 to 3 years. Obviously, it has to end. But what about the corruption that will still continue? So I think we need to have an oversight, a body, as one said, a tribunal, so that it can be consistent and can be for a very long time, until we come to a point where we feel like at least now South Africa is at a stage.
1: Deborah, are you still with us? I fear that we lost Deborah again. Oh, that's unfortunate. 29 minutes after 10 p.m. Central Africa time. We're still taking in your thoughts, your views. What is the solution to the illnesses that are befalling those who are meant to take it to the stand in terms of the Madlanga Commission of Inquiry? How do we deal with that? How do we solve for X with that respect? Please do find us on WhatsApp 061-410-4107. I want to see if we can get Deborah just to give us his parting shot on that. But also, I'd love to hear from you. What's your take on the matter? Find me on WhatsApp again, 061-410-4107.
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1: 29 before 11 p.m. We are still in conversation with Tebogo Mashilompane, who is the leader for the Forum for South Africa, looking at the cases of medical illness and reported medical illness by witnesses at the Madlanga Commission of Inquiry. Some voice notes that are coming in this evening. Tebogo, let's have a listen.
6: Good evening, ma'am. I honestly feel that the state has competent doctors. Can we not appoint doctors for medical oversight, especially when it comes to people reporting sick and so forth? We have doctors. Can't those be appointed to the commissions to curb this whole challenge so that there's consistency with regards to this whole medical issue?
1: Again, that point to having doctors on site, Tebogo. I want to come to just another gauge. I mean, something that you said that was really critical is the extension of the Madlanga Commission. And I'm thinking to myself, need this be a permanent state of being? Can the Madlanga Commission serve as an ad hoc for justice in South Africa? Just forward thought.
2: Yeah. No, it can. The other previous voice notes at the tribunal. So I think it can, because our problems are too deep in the country, and then we need to deal with these issues. We can't just allocate a year to deal with problems of a 30 years old. So we really need something that is consistent, that can go for a long time. And then until that time, when we realize that at least we are somewhere as a country, there's a new generation with a different thinking, because the current generation, obviously, is still having the old thinking of stealing and looting the state resources. But in the next 10, 15 years, we'll be having a different type of leadership, young people emerging with different ideas, different thoughts, trying to build a country, finding systems in place for accountability and fighting corruption. So that will be a culture in South Africa where we know that corruption is being dealt with and we frown upon whenever we see a corrupt individual, unlike now, when people are corrupt and then they are, elevated to positions of ministers and so forth. So that culture, this culture will go, and then the new culture will come. But I'm saying there must be something consistent, as the previous person said, a tribunal. I support that can be given a different time, doesn't matter. But let's have that oversight body that strictly focuses on these issues like Madlanga Commission. We can name it whatever you want to name. The most important is the content and not the name.
1: Absolutely. Tebogo, yeah. Thank you so much for your time. We appreciate your presence on the show.
2: No, thank you so much for having us. Good night.
1: The voice there of the leader for the Forum for South Africa, that is Tebogo Mashilompane, joining us this evening. We continue conversations. Shayla in for John. Hello to you.
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8: Hey, my sister, good evening, and your team, lovely South Africans. It's Eddie from Ondalsres. The best thing will be credible doctors or even credible receptionists to just deny these people, you know, to open files, to say to them, go back, go to Madlanga first, then you'll come and see the doctor. That's the only way. You need credible doctors to say, I can't risk my job with you. That's simple. And when coming to municipalities, I think we need to the same directives that are given to AG must be given to public accounts at municipal level, because they are there. It's just they are not doing their job. They are also part of crime. That's the problem. Those in the public accounts committees, they should be held accountable as well. And this money must be, you know, must be demanded from them. Thank you.
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1: It is 24 minutes before 11 p.m. If you've just joined us, hello to you and yours. Welcome to Nightfall. Again, Shayla in for John Gerke. Let's continue conversations. And we're looking at a different plot, but it almost seems as though the context is similar. And by similar, I mean the underpinning issue is corruption. And so South Africa has spent years confronting the legacy of state capture. But we are paying enough attention, but are we rather paying enough attention to the far less visible, the marketplace of influence, if you will. Now, the controversy controlling and surrounding the former DA leader Tony Leon, Resolve Communications, and Starlink has reignited the question about lobbying, political access, and transparency. While all parties have denied any wrongdoing, the debate has exposed a bigger question. Who gets to shape the public policy? And how do citizens know their interests? And of course, are they being well represented? To help us unpack this reputational governance and ethical dimensions of this particular story, we are joined by brand reputation strategist, that is Tshepo Matseba. Tshepo, welcome to the show.
9: Michelle, thank you for inviting me.
1: Now, before we begin and tackle the politics at hand, what exactly is the marketplace of influence? And why has Starlink and the saga behind this story brought so much spotlight?
9: Yeah, I mean, in any given, I think, industry, business in particular, lobbies with different stakeholders, including government, secure business or influence decisions, and that is a common practice. That these conversations happen to lobby a particular government department to or a stakeholder to influence a particular direction of policy. That happens, but what it has done over a period of time is that it creates a space where companies now begin a process of lobbying in the extreme side of commercial sense, so that we're not doing it for the right reasons, but we're doing it exclusively for commercial purposes to gain from the process. And it is that gain, a gainful discussion, that makes it an ethical question. So it is not something that's wrong, but it's a concern when public influence and proximity to political and public sector leaders create a space where that process becomes monetized. And when it is monetized, it no longer becomes about the country. It no longer becomes about the service or the good of the issue we're dealing with, but it becomes about revenue and profit. And that's the challenge, I think, that we've been facing and that we're facing right now with this specific issue with Tony Leon and Resolve Communication aligned with the DA and the so-called DA ministers.
1: The voice there of Tshepo Matseba joining us this evening, a brand reputation strategist. And we're looking at the context or the resounding issue across social spaces concerning the former DA leader, Tony Leon, Resolve Communications, and Starlink. You're more than welcome to send through your questions, your thoughts. 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
2: It is 18 before 11 p.m. If you've just joined us, thank you so much for choosing us over the rest. 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The pertinent question that's being asked this evening is, who gets to shape public policy, and how do citizens know their interests, and are these interests being well represented? Of course, the interest of the citizen at hand. Joining us to further discuss this is brand reputation strategist Tshepo Matseba, and we are looking at the case of the former DA leader Tony Leon, Resolve Communications, and Starlink, and the controversy that surrounds this particular conversation. Now, Tshepo, I want to get into the reality of brand alignment, right? You think of brand South Africa. You think about the man behind Starlink, which is Elon Musk. You think about Elon Musk's commentary with respect to South Africa as a brand. How does this then begin to play out when looking at this particular conversation?
3: Yeah, so we know that Elon Musk has articulated extreme views against South Africa as a country and a democracy and its image. He is a South African, but for whatever reason, he has chosen a path that sees South Africa as a genocide, that it has racist laws. And he repeats this on big platforms. He repeated it in the White House numerous times. He repeated it, and he actually convinced and influenced Donald Trump, President Donald Trump of the U.S., to also drive the narrative for whatever reasons that we can debate. But that created a reputational challenge for South Africa, but also, if you talk about brand alignment, but also an ethical question for someone like the Resolve Communication and former DA leader Tony Leon. I think he was an ambassador for South Africa to another country at some point. So he's been close to government. He understands he was a part of the political system in South Africa for the longest of time. He's still behind the scenes, I believe, has engagement with the DA on one or other version, even though he says not. The trick now is you would like to make South Africa believe that there's a distance between an individual whose company says South Africa is genocidal, it has racist policies, that black economic empowerment is really about targeting him and white people, that there are 7,000 white people, Afrikaners, who have left the country because they're fearing this genocide. Elon Musk worked extremely hard on this. If you interview him today, he'll repeat the same narrative. And so for the Minister of Communication to be canvassed to have discussions with the same company that is 90 or more percent, whatever percentage that Elon Musk owns, where he's a founder, is a reputational challenge for South Africa. The optics are wrong, but it's also a very big reputational challenge for the DA, because they speak about governance and high moral ground. And now they have this challenge that their own ministers, and they don't have a single core message. So from a brand alignment point of view, it's a complete mismatch. It's almost like oil and water in one environment.
2: Tsepo, what does this then mean for DA's brand within the context of South Africa? I want us to somewhat dig deeper into how this then will affect their positioning. I mean, you're thinking of the government of unity and what it is doing and how DA is part of that and how elections are coming up soon. So there's quite a bit to just look at with respect to this particular conversation. Let's look at the brand DA and how this will affect them.
3: Yeah, so they face a unique challenge because the discussion actually is not really about Tony Leon as an individual. I think the debate could evolve to any political party, any former politician, or any lobbying firm. The governance principles remain exactly the same, and institutions must always be stronger than individuals. Now, what the DA faces as a challenge is that they are trying to create, and they've consistently tried to create a promise that they are a party for all South Africans. And they repeatedly say all South Africans, not just one political side or one race, but all South Africans. So for them, this now creates an impression that they are supporting a system, and they're willing to place South Africa at risk by supporting a company whose owner says we are genocidal, who's risking everything that we have, because the genocide narrative can and is actually impacting us economically. It is impacting us reputationally. So there's a mismatch between the promise that the DA makes and the reality of how they run the country. So from a local governance elections perspective, it means that the voter now has got a choice. And that choice is about governance. It's whether the DA can actually live up to its promise. Because a brand is truly a promise delivered or fulfilled. And I doubt that right now that there's an alignment between what they've been saying, consistently saying, and what the reality looks like now. In fact, the narrative today says that they are state capture, in a sense.
2: The voice there of brand reputation strategist, this is Tsepo Matseba joining us this evening, and we are looking at the controversial conversation around the former DA leader Tony Leon, Resolve Communications, and Starlink. And another statement that you just introduced there, state capture, which is one that is circulating across social spaces. If you want to send through your commentary, please do find us on WhatsApp, 061-410-4107. I want to hear from you this evening. Send through a voice note. Otherwise, find us on social media at SAFM Radio. You spoke about there's quite a bit that I'm curious about, especially with regards to the DA showing up for the public. I'm thinking about rebuilding the brand, right? Are we seeing that transparency is becoming the new currency? Because another question that's being posed is that as much as lobbying is legal, how do we know what the interests are between company X and whichever party is involved in this conversation? How can we ascertain whether or not it is for the public's benefit that these conversations are being had?
3: Yeah, and that's why we really talk about the invisible marketplace, because that is about a lack of transparency where relationships, access, and networks can create perceptions that public policy is being shaped behind closed doors in the dark rather than through open democratic processes. And so there's a lot that we probably don't know. We are exposed from a communication policy and regulation perspective because we have a political principal who admits that they've been having chats and discussions. And then various other issues come up that the COO of Resolve Communication was actually, the MP was actually, the MP was actually now the COO. And they've been involved in various issues. They a month before they became an MP, they were still held their previous roles. So it means it is a mud. It's a political mud. It's a mess, which means that it requires some type of, if there's any remedy, some type of inquiry. And already the DA leader, I think a federal leader, Solim Simang, I believe he said, well, we are willing. He's been inconsistent in responding. It was bad. Everybody else within the DA has been speaking from different voices. But in the end, he said there will be this warrants an investigation. Now, if at all there's anything, there must be a publicly open inquiry, because what we have here is a big global business that is influencing and reshaping the future of communication. There may be, by the way, benefits to it, but how it happens is as important over and above the benefits themselves, because it doesn't help to have great and cheaper accessibility and speed of the internet for everyone when the narrative is going to be controlled like one by one person, as you see now with how the MAGA campaign in the US has actually influenced conversations through platforms like Truth, platform of Donald Trump, President Donald Trump, and then through X, or the former Twitter owned by Elon Musk, and how bots and now AI are influencing the outcome of political decisions, of policy decisions, of elections, because people are influenced if there is a pattern of communication that is driven scientifically with a lot of money behind it. So we are exposed as a country, and I think the only remedy would be for a public inquiry to take place so that the DA, Resolve Communication, Tony Leon, and the Minister currently of Communication, Digital Communication, can come out and tell the nation what transpired, and for South Africa to find out for themselves. And it's out of that open inquiry that we can make determinations of whether something wrong happened or not.
2: Tsepo, is a school of thought of high critics, if you will, that are striking a comparison between what we are seeing Resolve Communications go through alongside Bell Pottinger. You will remember that they are a British public relations and reputation management firm that to an extent became a reflection of corporate reputational collapse. And this this is something that is being contrasted. What's your take on that?
3: Yeah, you know, generally, I would have avoided making a conclusion that there is a direct comparison between this and state capture. But state capture is a serious allegation with a specific meaning in South Africa's constitutional and legal context. What we do have are key questions that deserve transparent answers. Oversight institutions should establish the facts, and I think that the public relying on speculation is dangerous. That said, it is the DA that was at the forefront of discussions around accountability during the era of the state capture. And there is automatically no difference between former DA leader through his company lobbying government and lobbying with the same as what other ministers used to do engaging the Guptas in sex and work. So the similarities, while there is no public institution that has found anyone guilty, but the optics and the similarities are exactly the same. That, and I make this comparison, even though it didn't exist, that if former President Thabo Mbeki established his own communication firm and called one of the minister in the presidency who comes from the ANC and said, let us engage on a policy, and it occurs later that he's doing business. The minister and make his business is doing as a service provider to Donald Trump in the USA or to Israel. That would be a terrible discussion we are having right now, a different ball game. And that's exactly where we are at right now. What worries me the most is that the academic, the level of scrutiny on the DA and Tony Leon and Resolve Communication and Elon Musk is actually quite minimal. There's someone, one of the respected journalists also in South Africa for a platform that I don't have to mention, but they're the ones who made a statement. It was in News24, who said there was nothing wrong here. So there's something fundamentally wrong with the lack of scrutiny on the DA or soft gloves on the specific issue, because it's a national issue. It is about ethics. It is about the PFMA, because whenever, and then at worst, it's about governance and policy formulation, which means that private entities could be running or other interests could be running South Africa's policy under our nose with a political party that we thought lives only for governance and high performance.
2: Tsepo, just sticking to that very point with respect to the context of lobbying, how do we then frame the balance between business politics and policy making in South Africa?
3: Yeah, so I think our democracy has matured politically, but our governance framework has not kept up with the professional lobbying. The many mature democracies actually require lobbyists to register, to disclose their clients, and publicly record meetings with public officials. So South Africa should seriously consider similar streams. Countries such as, I think, Canada, in Ireland, the European Union, and the US, they have established lobbying disclosure frameworks. South Africa should consider, really, whether a similar, transparency mechanism would strengthen accountability without discouraging what I call legitimate stakeholder engagement, which we see happening in many parts of the world and happening ethically and successfully. It is not about monitoring and controlling what business does, but it is actually more about the critical and pressing issue of doing the right thing, being seen to be doing the right thing over and over. My mother used to say, you should fear sin and anything that looks like sin. And right now, it looks like we are dealing with a sin more than anything else.
2: Sure. And finally, Tsepo, just as the dust settles regarding this story, what do you think South Africans should really be paying attention to? Because if you think about the context at hand, the DA is the opposition party and already there's a bias there. You think about the involvements in the companies in question, Starlink with Elon Musk. So it's very easy for one to get lost in the nuance of opposition party bias, an individual who has, to an extent, gone against the grain of brand South Africa. What would you say that South Africans should critically pay attention to?
3: Yeah, so I think, we need to start getting closer to this Department of Communication. So rather than debating personalities, as in Tony Leon, I think it presents an opportunity to strengthen our institutions. So South Africa should consider a public lobbying register, a disclosure of lobbying clients, and things like a publication of meetings registered between lobbyists and senior public officials, and a clear conflict of interest rules around lobbying. So these reforms would protect the government and legitimate stakeholders. I think what we should check in detail at the moment is to start looking at the Gazette and the timeline of the events around the discussions of Starlink compared to pronouncements that were made in the U.S. at the White House in the presence of a DA, former DA leader, John Steenhuisen, because that timeline will tell you, and then take it further to look at the kind of business that is being done by not only Resolve, but other companies and service providers with the Western Cape, for example, and the extent to which we may be risking the country being sold out politically without our knowledge, under our nose, because when government gazettes policies that we don't necessarily read, and we wake up when it's a newspaper headline, sure. And a call to the academic fraternity, yeah, is to exercise critical analysis and capture these stories and provide alternatives and insight. Because what does it help if we have such an academic, excellent academic cohort that cannot look at critical issues that are facing the country and facing the continent at large?
2: Yeah. Tsepo, thank you so much for joining us. It's been an absolute pleasure.
3: Good evening. Thank you for the opportunity.
2: The voice there of Tshepo Matseba, who is a brand reputation strategist. It is a few seconds after 11 p.m. Greg Khoz, what's on the news?

0: Thank you. And in the news bulletin, concern over initiate deaths and calls for a probe into municipal pension contributions. Good evening. The Minister of Cooperative Governance and Traditional Affairs, Villan Kosini Klabis, has raised concern following the deaths of dozens of initiates during this year's winter initiation season. Department spokesperson Pearl Maseko.
1: Preliminary reports indicate that 35 initiates have lost their lives. The minister extends his heartfelt condolences to the families and communities affected, describing the situation as unacceptable. He urged parents and guardians to ensure that their children attend only legally registered initiation schools to safeguard their well-being.
0: The Motor Industry Staff Association is calling for investigations and the prosecution of municipal officials responsible for pension contributions of workers not being paid into their pension fund. Association spokesperson Pakamile Klubi Majola.
2: MISA calls for urgent investigations, prosecutions and consequence management. Pension contributions are not optional. They are a legal and moral obligation. And workers cannot continue to suffer while officials exploit systematic failures for personal gain.
0: The family of murdered social activist Thato Molasanquez expressed their disappointment that the court sitting of the two key suspects didn't happen in the Mabato Magistrates Court in Mahikeng in the northwest today. According to a police statement, the two suspects, who were traced through witness testimony after fleeing the murder scene, were supposed to appear in court. However, the matter was never enrolled. The victim's brother, Leviticus Molasanquez,
3: informed that the case simply was unenrolled and therefore it cannot appear in court. As a result, the suspect are immediately released. Our heart are sore in the sense that we thought we are getting a breakthrough or closure, and having the confidence in the police, now the matter, the suspect has been released, not struck off the roll, but released.
0: However, the Northwest Community Safety MEC, Vessels Moroeng, says all is not lost.
4: The matter has not been struck off the roll. People must not become angry out of these processes. Look, at the end of the day, we need a watertight case that can stand prosecution. Now, on Friday, we arrested the second suspect, and the third one is on the run. We made it public. Major General Naidu, in his address, he made it public that the third one is on the run. But be that as it may be, prosecution today in the morning advised that there are some few things that they need to be tied. Few things.
0: President Cyril Ramaphosa has conveyed South Africa's condolences following the death of former Qatari Emir Sheikh Hamad bin Khalifa Al Thani, who passed away yesterday at the age of 74. Presidency spokesperson Vincent Magwenya.
5: As South Africa, we consider ourselves to be close friends and partners of the state of Qatar, which has been a model of peace, development, prosperity, and global influence, inspired by the extraordinary leadership of the late Sheikh Hamad bin Khalifa Al Thani.
0: The top story, the Minister of Cooperative Governance and Traditional Affairs has raised concern following the death of 35 initiates during this year's winter initiation season. That's all from SAFM News. I'm Greg Huss.

0: Hashtag Mandela Month on SAFM.
1: Never, never, and never again shall it be that this beautiful earth will again experience the oppression of one man.

0: In case you missed it,
1: the trucks that you procured, right, for 2.4 million rand of taxpayer money, those trucks, have they been operating?
2: So far, not yet, according to the report that
1: So they've been sitting in the yard for a year?
2: Yes.
1: Why?
2: Because of these challenges that have been raised.
1: No, what are those challenges?
2: I think it's the issue of roadworthy, that they were getting some delays around that.
1: So you bought unroadworthy trucks?
2: Yes.
1: Why?
2: The why might be correct, but it's a purely administrative issue.
1: Mayor, this is what is fundamentally wrong with your approach.
0: That was National Briefing This Morning with Cathy Mutlatlana.
3: 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For the love of the
4: game. South Africa became a democratic nation in 1994. The end of apartheid marked the beginning of a new era built on freedom and constitutional democracy.
5: The people that died for us on the many marches that they had, especially the ones on June 16, were from students who had dreams that were bigger than themselves. They strived for more and they saw a future that was much bigger than them.
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7: It is 7 minutes, in actual fact, 8 minutes after 11 p.m. If you've just joined us, hello to you and yours. Welcome to Nightfall. Sheila Ndikumana in for John Gerike. Second hour of the show. And we get into a feature that I think I'm beginning to fall in like with. This one is known as a track record. And I understand that John had an opportunity to sit down with a very relevant character who's going to be sharing and talking to John about, firstly, their experience, their positioning in society, but also the music they love. And supposedly, with this particular listing of music, they went to go see all these artists live. Let's have a listen.

0: Tony Leon, thank you very much for joining us. Why Graceland to start off a little chat about music?
1: Well, first of all, I chose all the selections for today from a wide variety because I love a lot of different pieces of music, because I happen to have seen each of the artists that I'm going to choose today perform them live. Mm. And Graceland was the most recent in the sense last year, although he's, I think, 82. I was in New York and I went to the famous Beacon Theatre and saw Paul Simon perform live. And in the second half, he sang alongside the acclaimed South African bassist Bakiti Khumalo, who, of course, was very much part of the Graceland original ensemble together with Ladysmith Black Mambazo. So that was a magic moment on a very humid night in New York last July. So I just thought that would be a good way to kick off the show.
0: Do you go out to get to the bands, or are you one of those famous people that cracks invites all the time?
1: No, not at all. Most of them I went and got tickets, or fortunately in the case of Paul Simon, since I think you could probably, you know, pay rent here for a month, a friend of mine in New York bought the tickets. And in most of the cases, you know, it was going out and seeing them, except for Andrea Bocelli, who I saw courtesy of the mayor of Cape Town from his box at the Cape Town Stadium last year.
0: How do you use music? Is it something to relax to, hype you up? What is the music in your life?
1: Well, I think when you get to a certain age, and you'll notice that most of my choices reflect a degree of age, it triggers a lot of, you know, in my cases, pleasant and warm memories. Mm-hmm. And you can locate a song to an event or a singer to an era that was very much formative.
2: If you think you cannot afford a lawyer, think.
0: Apologies for that, Tony. So let's just go to this Graceland in particular. It's a fascinating album. Came out at an interesting time in South Africa as well. Does it take you back to that time when what was it, late 80s, when things were changing quite radically?
1: Absolutely. And it was very interesting for a lot of reasons. I mean, first of all, he didn't perform in South Africa, but he performed next door in Harare, which then, of course, had undergone its own transition from Rhodesia to Zimbabwe, which would come to South Africa a few years later. But it was very transgressive. And I think the thing about Paul Simon is just what a remarkably boundary-shifting musician he is. And it's very different from what he'd done before. All those great and melodious tunes, and we'll get to his partner in a minute, Art Garfunkel. But so this was a fusion of a lot of different elements. Obviously, Ladysmith Black Mambazo provided the South African or African element, but there was some Motown in it. There was a ode to the South, as you had with Graceland itself being the title. And there was just that extraordinary melodious composition and compositions that Paul Simon's really made his mark with. So I enjoyed it then, and I enjoyed hearing it live last year, even though, of course, he's aged 40 years since he first performed Graceland.
0: That this age thing, it's a horrible thing. But when you look back at your life, and I'm sure we're gonna finish with My Way again. You're not the first person, I must let you know, to pick My Way.
1: Oh, well, it used to be my political anthem when I was the leader of the DA in the opposition. They always played it at my entrance. So.
0: Yes.
1: Yeah, so, and I heard Frank Sinatra perform that at the Super Bowl, but I was very young then. Yeah.
0: Let's just go back to those young times then. Why politics?
1: Wow, that's an interesting question. So I grew up in quite a political household in Durban in the 1960s, and my mother particularly was very involved in liberal causes of the day, so we were exposed to a range of happenings that just weren't usual for a white middle-class English-speaking boy, such as I was in Durban then. And I was very taken both with the injustices of South Africa at the time, but also by my formational immersion into the Progressive Party, as it was called, which was a very minor liberal party of the day. It had one seat in Parliament. And ironically, when I developed in politics, I would be the successor to Helen Suzman, who was the very famous MP for Houghton. And I then became the next MP for Houghton in 1989. But it was also not just a childhood thing in Durban, but when I went to Fitz University,

0: a bit of a shock moment for everyone concerned. So that's my first day in Parliament. But going back to Wits, I think it was very important, not just because it was essentially a middle-class, largely white, not entirely white university, but because it did prove that there were, you know, groups of people, there were centers of dissent, even within what was seen by some, I think quite incorrectly, as a monolithic white South Africa. There was always a dissenting circle. It might not have been that large in South Africa, and Wits was very much part of that center of dissent. Also, I think the other thing about Wits is that, and this was a great irony, although I was at university at the height of the so-called total strategy of P.W. Botha, you could study courses, as I did, which were sort of left-wing in inclination, industrial sociology, political science, where you had access to a range of thinkers and books that were not generally available. Mm. So I found it intellectually quite challenging and interesting, and it certainly helped my intellectual approach to life and politics in the years that followed.
1: If you had chosen another career then, where would you have gone?
0: You mean if I chose? Well, I studied law. I then became an attorney, right. So I'm not just one of these
1: career politicians. Yeah.
0: Yeah. No. Well, yes. Yes and no. I mean, I had an independent career, which I think is very important. Not just from, you shouldn't have all of your life about politics. Mm. But if I hadn't gone into politics or been elected to Parliament, I would have carried on being an attorney, which was, you know, intellectually quite stimulating, but personally not that interesting to me.
1: Well, do you enjoy, I want to use the word fighting, but it's not really fighting, the debate, the arguments, the laws, the rules, those kind of things?
0: Yeah, and I think being trained as a lawyer does help you to see that's kind of, you know, how things are put, and gives you a certain logical frame of reference, which is helpful. My wife claims I was a natural-born leader of the opposition because she said you're always finding something to oppose, with large or small. But I am quite argumentative. Mm. I like to have a good discussion, and I am one of those people who doesn't believe in going along or getting along to go along or going along to get along. I think, you know, you should if you have a viewpoint, you should be unafraid to express it. That's not always the prevailing view. And there's a tendency, it was ever thus perhaps, John, to conform, you know. Don't express a dissenting viewpoint. I've never been part of that.
1: It's one would argue that, or maybe I don't want to argue with you, Tony, because I know I'll get into trouble. But there was the norm, and then there was you were the opposition to the norm back then, right? Is that the way you're explaining it? You were the opposition to a very powerful South African regime.
0: Well, I was in a very minor way because I was really in the foothills. Mm. But when I got further up the political hill, I, of course, became the leader of the opposition. And by that stage, the ANC was in power. Right. Thabo Mbeki had just been elected president, and I was then elected the leader. I was a leader under Mandela, but we were a very small party. But I became leader of the opposition parliament when Mbeki became president. And it wasn't that I opposed the ANC. It was that I represented a political viewpoint that was not represented by the ANC, and I thought that it was very necessary to give voice to that, and also to build up an opposition in a democratic South Africa, which had a lot of elements of what you might call one-party domination. And the fact that we have an opposition today, a very vibrant opposition, much bigger today than it was in my time, is perhaps proof positive that you need to put the seeds down and then something will flourish, you know, the acorn that becomes the oak tree sort of idea. But I think it's true in politics as well. And I think South Africa is better off for having, it obviously is, having a contested multi-party dynamic space, because otherwise, you know, things tend to atrophy very badly.
1: Let's go back to the music. You mentioned Simon and Garfunkel. Why Bright Eyes?
0: I think it's a beautiful song. Of course, it's about death, so maybe it's quite somber. But the number of reasons. Well, first of all, going back to my

entire selection for this program. I happened to also be many years ago, about 20 years ago, in New York, and Art Garfunkel was performing at a studio, and I went along with some friends of mine, and he was there. Of course, his voice, which was, I think, one of the most melodious ever in modern times, had somewhat, declined, but he still sang it, and all his famous songs, which of course were made famous, not entirely, but largely in his partnership with Paul Simon, although Bright Eyes was his own. And he performed it with his son, which was just quite magnificent to watch the two of them in harmony. And so its lyrics appealed to me. And also I remembered as not quite a child, but teenager, seeing that extraordinary film from which it came called Watership Down, which is really very marvelous but disturbing and dark movie, ostensibly about rabbits, but actually about much else besides. And that's where Bright Eyes featured. Bright.

0: The song is as you say, it's speaks about fragility. Do you have time with all the things you're doing at the moment, Tony, to sit back and reflect on just how fast history has moved around you?
1: Wow, it really has. In fact, I interviewed just recently at the Franschhoek Literary Festival, which I'm involved in, the very famous political scientist Francis Fukuyama, who famously had a book called The End of History and the Last Man. And as he explained, well, everyone misunderstood. They thought, oh, well, history ended in 1989 at the fall of the Berlin Wall. He said it didn't end, it just got interrupted, and then it carries on in a different way. And I thought that's a very, very good description for where we are, because, you know, things change very rapidly, norms get destroyed, and yet some of the old pathologies just recur in a different guise. And I think we're living through, if you like, one of those end of history moments right now for a whole range of reasons, and we don't know where it's going to end up, but it's quite momentous. Well, that at least makes things interesting, if not a bit scary.
0: Because you've been around, do you think people are reflecting on history? Or are we not wise enough to look at the mistakes that have happened through the centuries and go, well, we're doing that again?
1: Well, I think it's a very interesting question, because you need a combination of things. First of all, you must know some history. I think, for example, and, you know, he's an easy mark because he's so uninterested in history. You take President Trump in Washington. I don't think he thinks about history. He seems to regard Iran, for example, as being the same as Venezuela. He'd take out Venezuela, not so he'd take out Iran, because they're very different places, very different histories, which even a superficial knowledge of either place would have indicated. But then you can also be burdened by too much history. And I think that's one of the problems we have in South Africa, where we so fixated on the past that we forget about the here and now, and that's an equal problem. So I think you need the right balance between historical knowledge, but also, you know, having an appointment with the future and not just trying to fix that which is unfixable because it didn't happen in your era or under your control.
0: I want to go back a little bit. When you took apart your MP, when you took over as were you at the DA at the time? Was it officially renamed?
1: DP,
0: that's right. Yeah. It had seven MPs, right?
1: Yeah, well, it had, well, when I first got elected to Parliament, it had more, but in the first Democratic election, it was reduced to seven. And I then, after that election, which was rather disastrous for the party in 1994, I was elected as leader. And I had to, you know, it was either, you know, go big or go bust. So I chose to go big, which we did in the next election. But it was not an easy time. But that's where the party started to grow after 1994.
0: You're famous for saying the official opposition doesn't just oppose, it proposes. Is that still a thing that is happening these days?
1: Well, I hope so. I think, you know, there's now a new man to helm, and I rate him highly, Jordan Hilders. He's a person with, I think, a very good skill set, but he's only been in the job for a month. But he's got to put his stall out there and say what it is that he's offering to South Africa. It could be, let me say as well, never mind whatever the best or worst efforts of any opposition party are, I think it is true in the main that opposition parties don't win elections. Governing parties lose elections. So because, you know, people give a verdict or a judgment on how their conditions are, and those conditions are due, not entirely, but in the main, to the governing party, not to the opposition party. So I think when, for example, you see the results of the November local elections here in South Africa, that'll be a judgment on the ANC more than a judgment on the impact of the DA or other opposition parties. And equally in November, same month in the United States, if the Democrats do much better than the Republicans, that won't be because the Democratic Party of the United States is so impressive. In many ways, it's not. But it's because the chaos and confusion caused by the second term of President Trump will be what's on the judgment block.
0: You went to Argentina. You were ambassador of South Africa to Argentina.
1: I was. I probably should have chosen an Argentine song, actually, but I you know, their little Argentinian Spanish music's not very well known in South Africa, so I'd probably, you know, best omit it.
0: You became a connoisseur of the tango.
1: Well, a connoisseur only in a vicarious way, because I went to so many tango shows, although it's a very... It's quite esoteric. Well, it's obviously esoteric. It's not local. And it's a combination of different, talk about Paul Simon being a fusion musician in many ways. Tango's, you know, got a bit of African elements in it, Spanish. It's a real, a combination of not just music, but dance steps as well. And ironically, it started off, apparently, according to local Argentinian history, in the brothels of Buenos Aires. But it's now, you know, absolutely obligatory viewing for any tourist. That's why I got a bit tired of tango shows, because every person who came to visit us, official and social, wants to go to a tango show. And after about the 15th, I opted out.
0: Can you dance the tango?
1: I could barely dance. I did dance at our wedding, but not the tango. No, but I'm not a great dancer.
0: I'm imagining Tony Leon with a rose in his mouth doing the tango dance.
1: No, not yes. In best left to the imagination, not to any realistic attempt by me.
0: When you were there, 12,000 kilometres away, did that give you a different perspective of South Africa?
1: Absolutely. You know, if you want to understand your own country, go and live in another. Mm. And that was interesting, because I was in Argentina between 2009, 2012, which was really a very badly governed place. Mm. I think it's improved under President Milei, but he's got his own issues. I've had an appreciation that actually, by comparison, this was then rather than today, South Africa was making a better fist of things than Argentina was, and Argentina had its own very turbulent history. Bear in mind, for, I don't know, 20 years or so, it was under the most oppressive military junta that governed Argentina, and some pretty terrible things happened. And Argentina was a country with a very big identity crisis. I mean, most Argentinians came from Europe, largely from the south of Italy, not entirely, and yet it was on the southern tip of South America. So who was an Argentinian? And that was never kind of really answered. It was a country of many identities rather than a single national identity, except, of course, on the football field, where...
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0: When you were there, 12,000 kilometers away, did that give you a different perspective of South Africa?
1: Absolutely. You know, if you want to understand your own country, go and live in another. Mm. And that was interesting, because I was in Argentina between 2009, 2012, which was really a very badly governed place. Mm. I think it's improved under President Milei, but he's got his own issues. I've had an appreciation that actually, by comparison, this was then rather than today, South Africa was making a better fist of things than Argentina was, and Argentina had its own very turbulent history. Bear in mind, for, I don't know, 20 years or so, it was under the most oppressive military junta that governed Argentina, and some pretty terrible things happened. And Argentina was a country with a very big identity crisis. I mean, most Argentinians came from Europe, largely from the south of Italy, not entirely, and yet it was on the southern tip of South America. So who was an Argentinian? And that was never kind of really answered. It was a country of many identities rather than a single national identity, except, of course, on the football field, mm-hmm. where...
3: The people are no longer interested in having equal rights with the white people in South Africa. They want the tables to be turned so that the white man can get a taste of his own medicine and feel what it was like to be oppressed.
4: Seychelles gained independence in 1976. A small nation with a global tourism reputation, tourism and fishing drive the economy. One of Africa's highest income countries per capita. But challenges remain. Climate change, rising sea levels, and economic dependence on tourism.
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1: It is 27 minutes before midnight. If you've just joined us, hello to you and yours. What you were listening to was a conversation with John Gerke alongside Tony Leon, whose name is Anthony James Leon, a South African politician, diplomat, and author, as well as a communications consultant, best known for being a longtime leader of the South African opposition party during the early era of democracy. That is, of course, the Democratic Alliance, if you will. And so that conversation was a profile feature where beyond the tags and the titles, who is Tony Leon? If you want to share your thoughts, your views, I'm still here and I want to hear from you this evening. Find me on WhatsApp, 061-410-4107. For now, let's continue this conversation.
2: That actually, by comparison, this was then rather than today, South Africa was making a better fist of things than Argentina was. And Argentina had been, had its own very turbulent history. Bear in mind, for, I don't know, 20 years or so, it was under the most oppressive military junta that governed Argentina. And some pretty terrible things happened. And Argentina was a country with a very big identity crisis. I mean, most Argentinians came from Europe, largely from the south of Italy, not entirely, and yet it was on the southern tip of South America. So, who was an Argentinian? And that was never kind of really answered. It was a country of many identities rather than a single national identity, except of course on the football field, where Argentina excelled, and it encouraged an almost religious devotion. There were two major, well, you're a sports journalist. Yep. I mean, there were two major, still are, football teams, Boca Junior and River Plate. River versus Boca was the traditional match. And football, I mean, I went to a Sunday night football match. I remember in the Bombonera, the famous stadium of Maradona, and really the fans were in a state of, I can only describe it as religious exaltation, and there was an undertow of violence among some of the fans. They were called Barra Bravas, and it was pretty intense experience. It wasn't just about football. It was about how you identify yourself. Are you part of the tribe? Which tribe are you part of? So I learned a lot of things that I would not have known if I hadn't lived in Argentina.
0: Track record on SAFM's Nightfall.
3: Was it difficult being diplomatic?
2: Well, I managed. I didn't commit any faux pas. I didn't do an Ibrahim Rasool. I didn't think that much of the president at the time, Christina Kirchner, but I confined all my thoughts about her to the Durko telegrams, or whatever they were called, and they were sent out on a computer when I wrote back to head office in Durko. I never in public said anything that would have resulted in a day march or an expulsion. So I realized, you know, what the rules of the game were, and they were best described to me, ironically, by the Indian ambassador to Argentina, who said to me, the first job of an ambassador is to think twice and then say nothing. And I thought, that's the stuff, yeah. So I was very diplomatic in that sense, at least in public.
3: That's a life lesson right there. Think twice and say nothing. I love it.
2: Very wise. I wrote a book about it, though, called The Accidental Ambassador. So I got it all out of my system, but after I came back.
3: Tell me about this book writing. Has that always interested you?
2: Well, I could say in the latter part, in the sense that when I stood down as DA leader in 2007, I wanted to write about my experiences, and I did that, and I did it at some length. The book was about 700 pages, but it wasn't just about me, you know, where politicians always rather self-absorbed. It was also about the history that I'd lived through in South Africa, which was quite tumultuous from my birth in late 1956 right through to 2007. So it was a memoir, but it was also a political history of the country over then 50 years. So I did that, and I did it in fits and starts. When I came back from Argentina, I wrote another book called The Accidental Ambassador, and that was a very defined and much shorter period. And that was a reflection on what the diplomatic life is, both its highs, lows, absurdities, and seriousness, but also a lot about what Argentina was, and drawing some comparisons with South Africa. Mm. Then when Nelson Mandela died, or just after he died, the same publisher said, well, I'd spent a lot of time with Mandela as the leader of the DP and then the DA, and I had a lot of encounters with him. But everyone knew about Mandela in a different way, but I had the perspective of being opposition to Mandela, but yet quite close to him in some ways. So I wrote a book called Opposite Mandela, which were reflections on that. And then a few years later, when just after state capture had come to South Africa, I wrote a book called Future Tense, which was really about where the country was going, as I saw it, on the eve of the 2024 election. And then last year, I brought out a book called Being There, which gave some of the backstories, the color stories, to my political life and personal life. And one of the big pieces in it was my involvement in the negotiations that led to the formation of this government of national unity, because I was one of the six DA negotiators called by the party to see whether it was possible for the DA to enter government, as it now has done since then.
3: Do you enjoy the process, writing?
2: No, I'm sort of agonizing. I write every week a column for News 24, yes. And I call it my Tuesday morning torture. I open up a blank screen. There's nothing on it. I don't know what I'm going to say. I just know I have to say something, write something, and make sure it's different, and hopefully add something that hasn't been said by someone else. Mm. So that's a weekly challenge. Writing a book is just simply a bigger challenge. But, you know, you must have an idea. It's once you've got the idea, you must, I describe it as a curtain rail. You can hang the curtains, which are provide, you know, the detail or the depth. But if you haven't got the rail, there's nothing to sit them on. So you've got to have the idea is the rail.
3: Do you make notes? Are you a note taker through the week if something jumps out at you?
2: Absolutely. I have notebooks. I mean, physical notebooks. Also, you know, obviously write on a computer, but I have cuttings and notes and snatches of conversations. So, yeah, I'm always writing things down. Mm.
3: I'm imagining there's a book of all the things that you didn't write about from the notebook.
2: Yes. The cutting room floor, you can call it.
3: I want to bring in this Fields of Gold by Sting. You've spoken quite fondly about this Sting's Field of Gold. Tell us why.

0: Well, look, I think Sting is an extraordinary musician. And once again, when I saw him perform here in Cape Town about 2 years ago, I was struck by the fact that he seems unaged. I think he was 72 or 73 when he performed in Cape Town 2 years back. And, he moves with a sort of feline grace that's extraordinary. His voice, unlike Paul Simon's, is almost, seems to me, undimmed. And I was very struck by the song Fields of Gold, a very beautiful, very melodious, haunting almost. And I think he wrote it about the countryside in which he lives in England. But it's very evocative. I always like songs that strike a deep chord of something, and it's Fields of Gold does that. And Sting has been very much part of the background noise, well, very beautiful noise, of most of my life since I first started listening to music.
1: In private circles, Tony Leon, you said this reminds you of the harvest, as you've said, but not the voters. It's the young people that you've mentored. Tell us about that.
0: Well, yes, there are a lot of, I mentioned earlier about acorns becoming oak trees, but I've always believed you must put something back in, and I've always been available to mentor people, particularly those who come out of my political formation. And a lot of the leading figures, for example, in the DA today, I have not played a leading role at all. I don't want to be overstated. But they're people that I've watched evolved, and to a minor extent, I've helped their evolution. And, if they contact me for advice, then I'm very happy to give it. Sometimes when they don't contact me, I give them the advice unsolicited. I don't know how happy they are with that, but they're always quite respectful. And in the most cases, some cases less so. But I think, I was hugely benefited in my own life, my professional life, my political life, my personal life, by the mentorship of people who'd been ahead of me in various fields, and they made a huge outsized impact on my own development.
1: When you look back with this harvesting, and if you were yourself, you're mentoring yourself now, this young guy who's at Varsity, what would you tell him today?
0: Well, there are a lot of cliches you can offer, but each cliche is, of course, in cases of profound truth. I think, the obvious one is you've got to try. Life is pretty short. I mean, we know that because most people don't make 100. So you've got less than 100 years in which to make an impact. You don't have to be a headline grabber and a history maker. That's nice if you get that opportunity. But there are numberless acts of everyday life that make an impact on the world, the so-called ripples of hope, that, to quote Robert Kennedy, that build up for a sea of change. And I would say to anyone, and I do offer this advice on occasion to people who ask for it, I went to a boarding school where carpe diem was the slogan, means seize the opportunity or seize the day, literally. Just take advantage of what's in front of you. It's all very well looking down the pipeline and saying, oh, well, in 10 years time I might do this. But what's right in front of you? What's attainable? What can you do? And how will it make a difference to your life and the lives of those around you? These sound very abstract, but you can concretize it by thinking in that way, channeling your thoughts and saying, okay, if I do this, I'm going to achieve an outcome that I think will be helpful to me. It might be helpful to my family. It might be helpful to the neighborhood. And those are very powerful ideas, although they seem quite small, but they can have a big impact.
1: Do you, and I'm going to bring in my way in a bit because I want to end with that Bocelli song you were talking about. One of the words in my way is regrets I have a few, but then again, too few to mention. Is that something that you would focus on in that song?
0: Yes, of course. I do sometimes think I could have done things differently, and no doubt, I think. But in the main, I don't sit there second guessing what I've done. I'm reasonably proud of having done certain things that I hope made a difference to the environment I was in. And I think, if I might, and it's a kind of it's a riff in a way of what Sinatra sing about in My Way, that you've got to do what you can from where you are with what you have. That was President Roosevelt's formulation, and I think that's true. So I've got flat feet. So you're a sports journalist. I'm not going to, you know, be a super athlete. On the contrary, I'm not. But it doesn't prevent me from, you know, going on a treadmill or going to gym or doing the things that are within my level of attainment and using that for some purpose, whether it's to get fit or feel better or whatever. And you can just, you know, spread that out to a range of 100 different things. Mm. So I think, yeah, what did he say, Frank Sinatra, in the song "Regrets I Have a Few"? But then again, too few mentioned.
1: Yep.
0: I did what I had to do and saw it through without exemption.
1: Yes.
0: Well, yeah, if you can say that you did what you had to do and saw it through without exemption, that's a pretty good thing to have achieved.

0: I was going to ask you about your critics, and we'll get to that in a moment. But what is the highest price you've paid for doing things your way?
1: Well, that's quite a question. Well, you do alienate quite a few people. Mm-hmm. Look, you can take the view if you're not prepared to do or say some things that are worthwhile, you'll offend no one and land up achieving doing nothing.
0: Yes.
1: So I suppose that is the price tag. But sometimes I think we all long to be loved. But if you go, especially going to politics and opposition politics, if you set out to win the affection of everyone, you're not doing your job. So I think, yes, I think having a lot of criticism and people who don't like you and offending people, I don't go out of my way to offend people gratuitously. But if you're going to be a successful political leader, and whether I was or wasn't, it's not for me to judge, you've got to make some tough calls. And in those tough calls, and I know this from my own political life, you are going to offend people. And sometimes, and this is the price tag I was mentioning, you're going to land up alienating people to whom you are personally close, but not every decision that you make can please your mates. Sometimes you've got to actually do things that displease the people whose affection you would otherwise have and then don't have because of the decision you've made. Mm. But if you don't do that, John, you're not really being a proper leader.
0: Mm. And how do you handle criticism?
1: Well, you know, sometimes I'm better than us. I like to think that, you know, I had a rhino heart, but of course some of it hurts. But sure. I certainly didn't let criticism as such deter me from doing certain things, mm. even if I sometimes thought it was unfair or unreasonable. But, you know, on the other hand, I didn't bear enormous grudges. I hope I don't still. You know, some people I don't particularly like. But, I don't fetishize about, you know, people who've done me wrong. I don't have an enemies list of, anyway, happily, I mean, since I'm no longer in the political game, it's less of a factor. But sometimes you come across pools of bitterness and personal enmity, which you've kind of long forgotten about, but the people who you apparently offended still remember.
0: I want to come back to the history bit that we were talking about. You're a big fan of 19th century history and literature. If you could have dinner with anybody, and you've had dinner with some very important people, who's not on the list that you still would like to have had dinner with?
1: Dead or alive?
0: Both. Give me the best.
1: Well, you know, I met a lot of, you know, eminent politicians mm. and political leaders, from Henry Kissinger to Bill Clinton to, well, obviously Mandela. But South African politicians, I think I knew them all, or the living and the recently dead. But, you know, if I could go back in time, I think the people I would value a chance to spend chew the cud with, one would be Napoleon, obviously, man. Literally changed Europe mm. and changed history in many ways, not just France, but the whole continent, and gave us many of the laws and systems we have in place today, and committed some huge blunders. Mm-hmm. So he would be very interesting to me. You know, if I'd go across the seas, the United States, I would very much have enjoyed encountering. I think he perhaps was the greatest of all time presidents, Abraham Lincoln. Mm. He would be pretty much top of the list, sits at the top of the table. If I was to make it more locally, I think one of the people I really, obviously he was dead when I was a child, or died when I was a child, was Albert Luthuli. He, you know, was a person who's almost mythologized now, so we don't really know what he would have thought of South Africa today. And he played such a crucial role as one of the presidents of the ANC in the 1950s and 60s, and didn't live to see it happen. And then if I was to stay in South Africa, undoubtedly the greatest brain of the 20th century in politics was Jan Smuts, who died in 1950. In fact, you could say Smuts and Mandela were the two towering figures of 20th century South African politics for different reasons. Of course, Mandela I knew reasonably well, and certainly from 1990 until his death in 2013. But Smuts obviously had died long before I was born. But I would have enjoyed meeting him as well.
0: the politics of today is so very different from when you were there, yet you were still involved in today's politics. How are you handling the transition from the old NP days to now a government of national unity and still being involved and still in the front lines?
1: Well, I'm not so much in the front lines. Well, I was very much brought back to the front lines in 2024 for the formation of this GNU, but I, you know, don't take an active role in day-to-day politics, which allows me to comment on it from a reasonable degree of detachment. Well, it's interesting. You know, we talked earlier about history repeating itself, history it comes around in circles. It might not repeat itself, but it rhymes. So we're now into our second government of national unity. The first one I was an eyewitness to from the outside, because I was the leader of the DP in 1994, when we had the GNU round one, which was the ANC, the NP, and the IFP. We now have the GNU Mark II, and it's the only thing I can say about it. Its achievements might be modest. It's lasted longer than the first one, which was dissolved after 2 years, effectively. So you see some of the same symptoms in this one as you saw in the last one, and hopefully they can resolve them more effectively than they did then.
0: Let's wrap it up, Tony. Leon, thank you very much for joining us. Time to say goodbye. Obviously a difficult choice. Tell us why.
1: Well, I very much associate that with two things. Going back to having seen the performance, I saw Andrea Bocelli sing this at the Cape Town Stadium. Although perhaps sitting in a huge football stadium is not the best place to see a singer, but he's got a great voice.
0: Yeah.
1: But I very much associate with the death of my mother. Because after my mother died in December 2001, should I say, a very good friend of hers, who's a very well-known South African theatre producer and impresario, Peter Tureen, put on a tribute to my mother at his theatre in Cape Town in Camps Bay. And he had a group of performers singing songs and reading various pieces of verse, and then they sang, you know, Time to Say Goodbye. So it's very emotionally evocative for me, because I always think about my mother's life and her death and what a huge impact she had on my own life.
0: And did you find it difficult to say goodbye to politics?
1: No. I think, you know, when you've done what you set out to do, you must move on. And I've tried to do that in the it's now quite a long time. I left Parliament in 2009. So it's, it's a whole era has moved on, and I hopefully have moved with it.
0: Do you feel the public has, though, Tony? Your name keeps cropping up.
1: Well, it depends who with, John. When there was a vacancy because there was going to be a leadership election the DA, I had a few calls from several people who said, Tony, why don't you go back? You know, the party needs you, South Africa needs you. And I pointed out to someone, well, yes, it was very touching. Not that I had any intention of doing that. But please note that everyone who contacted me was over 70 years old. So, yes, it depends from whom. But hey, look, I try and remain relevant. And I have some views and opinions. And they are not just based on hot air. They are based, hopefully, on some history and some reading, both and personal involvement in what happened. Because, as you know, King Solomon said in the Bible, there's nothing new under the sun. Of course, there are new things, but a lot of it refracts back to matters we've been through before, and it's a question of applying them to a new situation.
0: When is the new book out, and what can we expect from you soon?
1: No, there's no new book. Well, my publisher said, would I write a new book? And I said, well, when I have an idea, I'll do it. But I haven't yet had that idea.
0: Tony Leon, been a pleasure speaking with you. Thank you very much.
1: Thanks, John.
2: It is a minute before the show comes to an end. A conversation there with Tony Leon. That was John Gerike profiling. And I believe that that was a previous conversation hosted on the show this evening. It has been an absolute pleasure keeping you company. I know that there are some texts coming in, you know, just saying, Shayla, how is it that we are talking about the misconduct? Well, the alleged misconduct of Tony Leon. And then we go on to, you know, profile the character. Well, here's the thing. get to know the person in full spectrum, right? I think one thing that we did discuss heavily was the reality of a bias. And so understand the full spectrum was the thought process with respect to that conversation that we hosted. Nevertheless, it has been an absolute pleasure. Thank you so much for tuning into SAFM 104 to 107 nationwide. From the team and I, please do take care. We sit down again tomorrow between 10 and midnight. But for now, good evening, South Africa.
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SAFM has signed a code of conduct that is enforced by the Broadcasting Complaints Commission of South Africa. Under the code, we are committed to giving news that is accurate, comment that is fair, and programming that is not harmful, does not amount to hate speech, or contain violence or explicit sex. If you think we are not living up to that code, then you can inform the Broadcasting Complaints Commission of South Africa. Direct any complaints in writing to the Broadcasting Complaints Commission of South Africa. PO Box 142365, Craig Hall 2024. 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

0: In case you missed it,
1: the trucks that you procured, right, for 2.4 million rand of taxpayer money, those trucks, have they been operating?
2: So far, not yet, according to the report that
1: they've been sitting in the yard for a year.
2: Yes.
1: Why?
2: Because of these challenges that have been raised.
1: No, what are those challenges?
2: I think it's the issue of roadworthy, that they were getting some delays around that.
1: So you bought unroadworthy trucks?
2: Yes.
1: Why?
2: The why might be correct, but it's a purely administrative issue.
1: Mayor, this is what is fundamentally wrong with your approach.
0: That was National Briefing, This Morning with Cathy Mutlatlana.

0: Blessings there.
1: The people are no longer interested in having equal rights with the white people in South Africa. They want the tables to be turned so that the white man can get a taste of his own medicine and feel what it was like to be oppressed.
2: Seychelles gained independence in 1976. A small nation with a global tourism reputation, tourism and fishing drive the economy. One of Africa's highest income countries per capita. But challenges remain. Climate change, rising sea levels, and economic dependence on tourism.
0: This is what we are becoming. SAFM, leading the conversations that move us.

0: Mauritius gained independence in 1968, a small island that transformed itself through vision and stability. Finance, tourism, technology, and manufacturing power the economy, often recognized for strong governance and economic growth. Yet challenges remain: rising living costs, climate risk, and economic inequality. Still, Mauritius continues to evolve with confidence and innovation.
1: Business sector, there isn't any growth and there isn't any injection from the government to say, hey, you know, let's rather expand sectors so that we can handle the capacity of graduates being produced yearly, you know.
2: This is what we are becoming. 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

0: In case you missed it,
1: you went and you spent taxpayer money buying trucks that are unroadworthy. How do you explain that?
2: I don't know whether you want me to respond or you want to address me, the manner in which you want to address me. Because the point that I'm raising is to say that we are aware of the truck, and then we appreciate that we did mold the truck to support the cleaning of the town. So that's the point we're standing.
1: You bought them to support the cleaning of the town, yet they don't work. They are unroadworthy.
0: That was National Briefing this morning with Kevin K.

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1: Never, never, and never again shall it be that this beautiful earth will again experience the oppression of one another.

0: SAFM. South Africa became a democratic nation in 1994. The end of apartheid marked the beginning of a new era built on freedom and constitutional democracy.
1: The people that died for us on the many marches that they had, especially the ones on June 16, were from students who had dreams that were bigger than themselves. They strived for more and they saw a future that was much bigger than them.
0: This is what we are becoming. SAFM, leading the conversations that move us.